majesty of Jesus, the goodness of Jesus, the nearness of Jesus, that he is trustworthy, that he is so, so good and precious, and that he sees you. I want to take you to Acts chapter 7. Now, before we read Acts chapter 7, because I want the word of God to go deep into your heart, the word of God is life, it is God-breathed, and I want this to wash over you and to be a source of strength, of true strength. I want to give you briefly the context of what I'm going to read. Acts chapter 7, we see that Stephen, one of the followers of Jesus, has been entrusted to preach the word of God by the apostles. And Stephen is described as a man full of grace, a man full of the Holy Spirit, a man full of wisdom. And when he preached the word of God, when he preached about the resurrected Jesus, signs and wonders followed him. He didn't just talk the talk, he walked it out. And you could see the power of God manifested in his ministry. And the religious leaders of that time did not like that. They didn't believe in Jesus as the Messiah. And so they got some people together to accuse Stephen falsely, to get this false report about him, that he's talking about the law, that he's talking about against Moses, against the law. And so they bring him before the Sanhedrin, they bring him before the council, the religious leaders of that time, because of these accusations. And so Stephen is in the balance. His life is in the balance. And they ask him, is it true, these things that they're saying about you? And Stephen in Acts chapter 7, I encourage you to read it. He goes into this epic sermon, this epic proclamation of the good news of Jesus. And he recounts in detail how the people of God, how the people of Israel, through their history, you see the thread of redemption. You see how God is faithful to keep his promises, and how through the people of Israel, God is preparing. He is weaving as if it was a womb of incarnation, as one theologian called it, Israel, the womb of the incarnation. God is preparing the people of Israel so that through the people of Israel, the Messiah would come, the just one, the righteous one that Stephen talks about. And when they're looking at him and he's proclaiming with such vehemence, with such valor, Stephen's face is shining, and the scripture says that his face shone like an angel, and they're captivated by what he's saying. And then it comes to this part where Stephen is about to bring the conclusion that in Jesus, he is the Messiah. And this is where I want to read for you this passage. You can look it up if you can. Acts chapter 7, and I'm going to start in verse 54. Now, when they heard these things, they were enraged, and they ground their teeth at him. But he, Stephen, full of the Holy Spirit, gazed into heaven and saw the glory of God and Jesus standing at the right hand of God. And he said, behold, I see the heavens open and the Son of Man standing at the right hand of God. But they cried out with a loud voice and stopped their ears and rushed together at Stephen. Then they cast him out of the city and stoned him. And the witnesses laid down their garments at the feet of a young man named Saul. And as they were stoning Stephen, he called out, Lord Jesus, receive my spirit. And falling to his knees, he cried out with a loud voice, Lord, do not hold this sin against them. And when he had said this, he died. It's a powerful, powerful depiction of what true faithfulness looks like. Stephen is the first martyr, the first follower of Jesus to give his life, to experience this martyrdom because of his trust, because of his belief that Jesus is the Son of God, is the Messiah, the anointed one, the one who has fulfilled the prophecies, that he has come to redeem, to forgive us of our sins, and to give us his precious Holy Spirit so that we have a new life, that we can walk the life of God. And Stephen, here we see that he goes through something horrific. Can you imagine losing your life, being stoned to death? And this man, we see that he doesn't waver. This man, just like you and me, he is resolute. He is steadfast. And the question is, what is it about Stephen that gave him the courage to go through this? And I believe that Stephen had a revelation. Clearly, we see it in the scripture that he saw a vision. He saw something that gave him the courage to go through what he did. And I believe that you and I are invited to experience the same reality, the same revelation of Jesus that Stephen experienced. The scripture says that he saw the heavens open and Jesus standing at the right hand of God. Now, I want to take a moment and
explain this vision that he saw, because when you study the New Testament, when you study the descriptions of Jesus, the Son of God, there's a constant description of Jesus as the King, Christus Victor, the King, the conquering one who has conquered sin, death, and the grave, and he has been exalted, and he's sitting at the right hand of God. And you know, in biblical ancient times, when a king sat, it usually was to perform the duties of a ruler, to bring judgment, to hear his subjects. And usually when you presented yourself before a king in those times, you would bow. The king would be sitting down, but your reaction or the action that you needed to take out of honor was to bow down. Many times even the head bowing down to the ground as a sign of honor, as a sign of respect. When you're in the presence of a king, you bow. And Jesus is depicted in the New Testament as the conquering one, that he is sitting at the right hand of the Father because he has overcome. He has defeated sin, death, the grave, and the devil. Jesus has overcome, and we know that to be true. Yet here in Acts chapter 7, this is the only place in the New Testament. It's unique. The only place where we see a distinction, where Stephen says that he sees heaven open, the glory of God, and he sees the Son of Man. He uses the same title that Jesus so often used of himself, the Son of Man standing at the right hand of God. And the question I want to ask you is, why do you think Jesus is standing? What is happening right now? I believe it's not a coincidence. I believe this unique scripture, God has placed it here for you and for me and for all of those who are searching, for all of those who are broken, for all of those who are going through that dark valley, that dark night of the soul, for all of those who have lost a loved one, for all of those who are going through harrowing experiences and you're wondering, what is God doing? If you look to heaven, friend, if you search with all of your heart and you call out, as the psalmist says, the one who calls out, the one who trusts in him will never be put to shame. Just like Stephen, he looked to heaven and he saw the glory of God. I believe that the glory of God is what gave Stephen the courage to go through the most difficult, harrowing circumstance that he ever faced. He was about to go through death. He was about to experience a horrific death, stoned to death. And yet he saw the glory of God. He saw the goodness of God. The scripture says that when we see Jesus, when we see his face, we see the glory of God. He is the exact representation, the exact essence of who God is. Jesus came to reveal to us the heart of God, the heart of the Father. In Jesus, we understand who God really is, his kindness, his goodness, his presence, his nearness, his faithfulness, that he is reliable. And so Jesus is doing something amazing. And I believe that when he stood, there must have been a silence in heaven. And as Stephen looks to the Lord, he sees the king standing. Now, friend, like I said before, when you are in the presence of a king, you bow, you show respect. The king is sitting down. You're the one that's lowly. But here, there's a change. Can you imagine the king of the universe, the one who breathed existence into being, the one who created the cosmos, the one who said, let there be light out of nothing. He created something. Jesus, the one who holds the universe by the word of his mouth, the one who holds your very breath, the one who has created you out of love. The king stands. And when the king stands, I believe that all of heaven is silent. And you are looking at the compassion, the kindness of God that is fighting for you. I believe Jesus stood for Stephen as a sign, not just of solidarity, not just because he was acknowledging him, but as to tell heaven and earth, I see my servant, I see my son, I see the one who I love, I see the one who I gave my life for, I see the one who trusts in me, I see the one who is looking to me, and I do not ignore him, I do not belittle his suffering. It is dear to me, as the psalmist says in Psalm 116, how precious it is to the Lord, the death of his saints. When Jesus stands, everything bows. Friend, I don't know what it is that you're going through. I don't know what difficult circumstances you're encountering, what diagnosis you're facing, what sickness you're facing. I don't know what
loss you have experienced, Jesus knows. And if you're searching for the kindness of God, if you're searching in a universe that seems to be against you, that everything around you is crumbling, when Jesus stands, hell bows to him. When Jesus stands, sickness bows to him. When Jesus stands, disease bows to him. When Jesus stands, those questions that have no answers, that pain that won't go away, it bows at the name of Jesus. And in that moment, you experience what the scriptures say, that God is the Father of mercies. He is the God of all comfort, who comforts us in all our afflictions, and we receive the comfort of God so that we can receive that comfort and give it to others, and we can comfort them just like God comforts us. You're able to see the glory of God, the goodness of Jesus, the majesty of Jesus, the King of the universe, the King who created you. He stands for you. He fights for you. He acknowledges you. He sees you. He doesn't ignore you, and he fights for you. The King fights for you. And you say, but Roberto, why didn't he intervene? Why didn't he stop Stephen from dying? And I think in some ways we're missing the point, because as a follower of Jesus, we're going to go through suffering. Earlier in the book of Acts, we see that the apostles were flogged for their faith in Jesus. They were beaten. And it says that they counted it a blessing to suffer for the name, because they had something deeper. They had something more real. They had something that anchored them. The reality of the eternal hope that this life is transitory. That this life, yes, we will go through difficult circumstances. There will be tears, but Jesus promises to wipe those tears. He promises to be with us. In this world, we will have affliction, but he has overcome. And when Stephen saw the glory of God, his master, his teacher, Jesus reminded him, I see you, Stephen, and he sees you too. I want to encourage you, whatever it is that you're facing, whatever it is that you're going through, whatever it is that is tearing you apart, whatever it is that you're saying, I can't trust God. I don't trust him because I've gone through so much pain. Friend, I want to invite you to look to Jesus. To look at Jesus. What is he doing? He's not ignoring you. The King will stand for you. He proved it on the cross. He was lifted up on a cross and carried your pain, my pain, your sin, your shame, your disease, and he defeated it. And the glorified Jesus is still intervening, and he's still praying. He's still advocating. He's still fighting for you. And just like Stephen, he invites you to look to him. Even though your circumstances may be contradictory, even though everything around you may be crumbling, Jesus fights for you. And you know what's the most beautiful thing about this? Is that it works. It's true. You can experience the reality of the goodness of Jesus. The glory of Jesus that Stephen saw is not just a nice metaphor. It's not just some literary technique to make you feel good. This is the reality that you can experience it deep in your bones, deep in your innermost being, that Jesus is good and that his goodness walks with you and helps you go through that dark valley to the point that you're able to do what is not humanly possible. Stephen did two things that model the heart of Jesus. On the cross, Jesus said, Father, into your hands I commit my spirit. I trust your goodness. And that's what Stephen said. Jesus, I entrust my spirit into your hands. He lifted up his spirit to Jesus, knowing that Jesus was fighting for him, knowing that Jesus was good, knowing that Jesus would reward him, knowing that he was giving his life for the one who gave it all for him. And another incredible thing that Stephen did, modeling his Savior, modeling the reality of this God-gifted life, the Holy Spirit in Stephen, giving him the courage to offer himself up. He looks to the ones who are stoning him, to the ones who are betraying him, to Saul, who later became Paul, the apostle. He looks to them, and in an act of Christ-like compassion and forgiveness, Stephen says, do not hold this sin against him. And then he breathes his last. I like to think that Stephen didn't suffer much. That when he went through that and surrendered his spirit, God, in his mercy and his compassion, embraced him and took him. And that's what I believe that God will do for anybody who trusts in Jesus.
We may not be always spared from going through every hardship and every difficult circumstance, but what I

0: The glory of God embraces you, and your questions dissipate, and they melt in the embrace of the one who is love. And all you can do is say, I trust you. I trust your goodness. I trust your heart. Let me walk with you. This is not something that you can muster in your own strength. This is not something that you can pick up in a book. This is something that you can live out by the Holy Spirit. If you want to experience that and you've never trusted Jesus, perhaps you've never given your life, you've never heard of this Jesus who is really God, who really wants to walk with you, who wants to take your pain, who wants to take your questions. If you've never trusted in Jesus before and you say, Roberto, I want that God. I want that Jesus that you're talking to me about. It's the Jesus of the scriptures. It's not my Jesus. I didn't invent it. This is the reality of the record of those who have walked with Jesus, who saw him resurrected, who gave their lives for him and experienced what Stephen experienced. And from that moment on, millions and millions of people have witnessed to the reality of Jesus, who is good, who is faithful. If that's you and you want that, I want to invite you to pray this simple prayer. Praying is simply talking to God in a heartfelt, true, authentic way. And you just say, Jesus, I'm in pain. You can close your eyes if you can and just say, Jesus, I'm in pain. I have questions, but I'm tired of trying to figure it out on my own. Jesus, I believe, I trust that you really can fight for me. I trust that you really did walk 2,000 years ago and you gave your life on the cross for me. Would you forgive me? I know I have wronged you. I know that I have sinned. I've missed the mark. I know that I need a Savior to forgive me, to give me a new start. I know that I need your forgiveness, God. Heal me, cleanse me, make me new. By your Spirit, come into my life. I want to follow you. Breathe a new life in my innermost being. I want to see your glory. I want to see your goodness. And I want to trust you because I know that in my own strength, in my own, I can't do this life. I want to experience this God-gifted life. So by your Spirit, come. I trust you, Jesus. And I will follow you. Teach me. Reveal yourself to me. I pray this in your name. Amen and amen. If you pray that prayer, I want to ask you to be bold and I want to ask you to share in the comments, share it in the podcast, share it on YouTube, wherever you're watching, and tell me that you've prayed. I want to congratulate you. I want to pray for you. It would be our honor to pray with you and for you because you've made the most important decision of your life. This God-gifted life is beautiful. And yes, there will be struggles. Yes, there will be adversity. But with Jesus, the conquering one, the one who fights for you, the one who stands for you, all things are possible. And you can walk through any valley and know that he is with you and that you will never be put to shame.
1: I want you to know that there is hope for your life. A hope is rising in your life. And the reason I know this is because on these shores, 2,000 years ago, Jesus, the Messiah, the Son of God, walked here and he proclaimed the most radical message that humanity has ever heard. And this message was real. He walked it, he proved it with his life, with his death, and with his resurrection. And this Jesus has changed my life, and I believe that he wants to change your life, and he wants to show you that he is real. He proclaimed the message of the kingdom of God, and he said, the time has come, this is the hour, and the kingdom of God is near. It's at hand. Repent and believe the gospel. Now, the gospel is the good news. It's this message of victory, this message that comes into our lives. It comes into our brokenness and comes into our areas of need. Whatever it is that you're struggling, whatever it is that you feel that you're lacking, that angst in your soul, that desire for something more, those questions that you've been having at night that keep you awake, that you're trying to find meaning in your life, you're trying to find the reason to keep on going. Perhaps you're struggling with anxiety. Perhaps you're struggling with depression. Perhaps you're struggling to find purpose in your life. And there's something deep inside of you that says there's gotta be more. And this is

Where Jesus comes, and he is unlike any other religious figure in history. He comes to you and he says, the kingdom of God is near. This kingdom of God is the presence of the living God. This kingdom of God is the rule of heaven, and you can experience it. Jesus said that the way into this kingdom is to realize that you and I need forgiveness, that we need to understand that there's been a breakage, there's been brokenness in our lives. The Bible calls that sin. And sin simply means missing the mark, realizing that a good, loving God is holy, and we have decided to disobey. We've gone our own way, and you and I know what that means. We've chosen our selfishness, we've chosen our own path. We want to do things our own way, but we find time and time again that it brings pain because we're doing things our way. But Jesus comes with the message of the gospel of the kingdom, the good news that he says, you don't have to do it your own way. You don't have to be at the mercy of what your forefathers did. You don't have to be at the mercy of what your mom and your dad did. There is a better way to live. There is a way of hope. There is a light that is dawning in your life. And if you choose to repent and believe this good news, you will be saved. Now, repentance, my dear friend, is not something you have to work up. I don't know what you have heard before. Perhaps you've heard that you need to work your way into heaven or that you gotta clean yourself up. But let's be honest, there is absolutely no way that us imperfect beings can ever aspire to be like God. But God, who is rich in mercy, came to us while we were still sinners, while we were still in disobedience, while I didn't want anything to do with God, when I was blind and in darkness and sitting in a region where the shadow of death casts its shadow. Jesus, in his mercy, came and proclaimed this message of rescue, this message of salvation. And today, he's calling you. The Spirit of God is calling you for a new hope. He's calling you to walk and to believe. And all you have to do is turn to him. Repentance is turning to God, turning with all your heart and saying, Jesus, if you say who you are, if you really are the Son of God, come into my life. I want to experience the reality of your kingdom. I want your rule. I want your life. I'm tired of doing things my own way. I'm tired of this pain that is breaking me apart. I'm tired of living under the weight of sin. Would you take it? And if you do that, and if you trust that Jesus really did carry your sin, my sin, on that cross 2,000 years ago, and he gave his life because he loves you, he carried it all. He bore it for you and me so that you don't have to have that condemnation. You don't have to carry that weight anymore. Give it to him. He will give you his forgiveness. And above all, this kingdom is the presence of God that will come into your life and will breathe a new life, and you will start walking, desiring, acting like Jesus. And those behaviors that had chained you down, those desires, those inclinations that were tearing you apart, now by his Spirit, you can walk the life of Jesus and you can be free and you can experience the reality of this kingdom of heaven on earth. So friend, choose Jesus, turn to him. Repent and believe this glorious good news.

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13: This week on Christian World News, the Chinese pastor who served a 7-year prison sentence, now China won't let him leave to join his family here in America. With time a factor, humanitarian groups are calling on President Trump to press the case with China's President Xi. Plus, a sit-down with America's ambassador to Israel, Mike Huckabee, talks with CBN News about the U.S.-Israel relationship and why he's so concerned about the latest political trends in America. And the miracle on the mountain. Students are coming here to grow in their faith before they head off to college. We'll take you to a place that's shepherding the next generation of evangelists. Hello, everyone. Welcome to this week's edition of Christian World News. I'm George Thomas. An international outcry on behalf of a Chinese pastor. Human rights groups are calling on President Trump to personally raise the case of Pastor John Shao in a meeting with China's Xi Jinping in September. Pastor Shao is a U.S. permanent resident. He served a 7-year prison sentence in China for the crime of doing Christian humanitarian work on the Chinese-Myanmar border. Although he completed his sentence in 2024, the Chinese government will not allow him to come to the U.S. to rejoin his American wife, their 2 children, and a new grandchild. The situation is now urgent as Pastor Shao is battling stage 4 prostate cancer, and groups are calling on China to let him be reunited with his family. Joining us now is Bob Fu of China Aid, an international human rights group promoting religious freedom in China. Bob, great to have you back on the broadcast. So give us some background on Pastor Xiao. He lived for some time in America, and his family are American citizens, right?
14: Yes, George, thank you for asking that. Pastor John Hall has been a permanent resident of the United States for over 3 decades, based in Raleigh, Durham, North Carolina. He was a pastor, he was a missionary, and a humanitarian worker just because he established 16 schools for 2,000 children in the Myanmar border with China for these ethnic minority children who were persecuted by the military of a Myanmar government. He was lured back to China in 2017 and sentenced to 7 years imprisonment. And he served the full 7 years without a single day reduction. But in the past 2 years, China still prevented him from coming back to reunite with his family, his Caucasian American wife, Jimmy Powell, and their 2 sons. And he has not even seen their first born grandchild. And to make things urgent is Pastor John Tao was diagnosed with stage 4 prostate cancer, already advanced into his bones. So he cannot even walk anymore. So with President Trump is about to meet with President Xi in the White House on September 24th. And we just want to make a campaign to urge everyone to sign up in the BrainCaoHome.com. Mm. Cao is a CAO, BrainCaoHome.com campaign to gather signatures so that President Trump can talk to President Xi when he visits the U.S. to allow him to come back to reunite with his family during this last period of time on this earth.
13: You talked a little bit about the work that he was doing with children along the Myanmar-China border. Why did China put him in prison, and why won't they release him?
14: It's really the reason the Chinese government put him into prison in the first place was because of his Christian faith and his Christian service. In a foreign country, in Myanmar. And, of course, he has been serving the Lord inside China for the past 3 decades, and everybody knows about his work. And he kept his Chinese citizenship in order to show he has nothing to hide. And he could have lived his American dream for the past 40 years since his arrival in the U.S. and by living a comfortable life, staying in the U.S. But because of God's calling, especially calling for the education field as a humanitarian and a Christian pastor, and China basically didn't like him and even punished him until today by preventing him from leaving China to coming back to reunite with his family.
13: Yeah, you talked a little bit about he looks so young and yet he's got stage 4 prostate cancer. Tell us how he's doing, and Bob, specifically what your organization is doing to ensure that he is set free.
14: Yes, for a pastor and a guy like Pastor Dons Hall, who spent his whole life serving others and serving the vulnerable and those who are underprivileged, these persecuted children. And he it's our turn, deserve our support to bring him back. And China Aid, you know, as a personal friend of over 3 decades with him, and also, of course, as a fellow brother in Christ, we are launching this campaign with Revelation Media together called BrainCaoHome.com. So Cao is the CAO. 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We can make our voice heard to the president.
13: Thank you. I appreciate it. Thanks for coming on the show, Bob Fu of China Aid.
14: Thank you, George, for having me.
13: You're most welcome. To sign the petition urging the president to speak up for Pastor Xiao, visit our website at cbnnews.com. Coming up, Ambassador Mike Huckabee goes on the record with CBN News. His take on the relationship between President Trump and Benjamin Netanyahu when we come back.
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13: Welcome back to the broadcast. You know, although the Middle East is embroiled in war, U.S. Ambassador to Israel Mike Huckabee says his hope for peace is firmly rooted in his Christian faith. Here's his one-on-one interview with CBN News Middle East correspondent Chris Mitchell.
20: Ambassador Mike Huckabee, great to be with you. Thanks for joining us.
21: Thank you, Chris. Great always to be with you.
20: Ambassador, there's been many reports of tension and a rift between Prime Minister Netanyahu and President Trump. You've been in the room with them. What's the story?
21: There's not a rift, and I have been in the room. I've been on calls, and I've been with them individually before or after the calls. There is honest conversation between two leaders who actually get along quite well. They don't agree all the time on everything. But I tell people, I've been married 52 years. My wife and I don't agree on everything all the time. But it doesn't mean that our relationship is shattered by the fact that we have enough, I guess, common ground that we can be honest with each other. It's refreshing that you have two leaders who are personal enough in their relationship that they can be honest with each other. So the idea that they're mad at each other or that there's a split, I would just tell you categorically that's not true.
20: We're seeing an erosion of support for Israel, seeing it in the Democratic Party and the DSA and some of the candidates that have won just in the last few days in the primaries. What's your concern about this rise of anti-Israel sentiment?
21: Well, first of all, it concerns me that it is a real effort to deny a biblical connection. That's of concern to me as a believer. As a diplomat, my concern is that it is lacking context and it's lacking truth. Because for people to have this sense of Israel doesn't matter, or that it's okay to be irrationally hateful toward Jewish people, that is a concern, because there is a very important thing that Americans tend to miss, and that is that Israel and America's relationship, it's about technology and military hardware and intelligence and all those things. But more than any of that, it is about the shared values of a Judeo-Christian foundation upon which America was built. And without that foundation, there would never have been an America.
20: And this anti-Semitism, Jew hatred, has risen exponentially since October 7th.
21: Yeah.
20: What is your concern for the Jewish people in America and around the world? And how should evangelicals stand with Israel and the Jewish people right now?
21: Sure. I think it's the greatest anxiety that Jewish people should have right now, is that everything that they thought would never happen again, and the cry after the Holocaust was never again, and here we are. We're seeing it again. And it's almost the same pattern. And the word anti-Semitic, I know we use it a lot. I've decided not to use it as much, because I think people are numb to it, and it just becomes this nebulous term. They really don't know what that means. So I just use the term, it's Jew hatred, as you just did, because I feel like that's really what it comes down to, people hating Jews. And if you ask yourself why, then you come to the conclusion it's irrational. But where do they get this? They get it from TikTok, and they get it from Twitter and Instagram. They get it from so-called influencers, many of whom are paid handsomely by foreign governments to present these messages, from bots that are created in foreign countries, whether it's Qatar, Russia, China, all to create division and consternation among younger people who don't have the frame of reference, who may not have the benefit of getting news from sources that are edited and carefully vetted. These are just sources that come from anywhere in the planet, and a person can say anything he or she wants, and nobody's there to correct it or to say, wait a minute.
20: You've seen a lot here. You've seen war in Gaza, war in, with Iran. You've been in bomb shelters.
21: Yeah.
20: Looking forward, what gives you hope?
21: My hope is built on something far bigger than any document that human beings could sign. And it's the document that God gave us, the Bible, His Word. And when I read it and I believe it to be not just true, but infallibly true, can't be amended, can't be changed or altered. And that book is the solid rock on which I think we can all stand and say, well, you know, I don't know how things are going in the mid of the fourth quarter, but I know when the final whistle sounds, we come off this field victorious. And I'm okay with that.
20: Ambassador Huckabee, thanks so much.
21: Thank you, Chris. Yeah. Great to be with you. It's been my pleasure.
13: Up next, a look at a Christian education program for students taking a gap year between high school and college. We'll show you how it's changing their future.
1: Something has been happening on campuses across the nation.
2: I'll never forget what I saw.
22: We did not plan this at all. What in the world is happening?
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22: I don't know, I'm just in awe of God.
23: Gen Z has been written off. They're not the generation that's, you know, following the standards.
22: Honestly, I would just post and post and post and make sure that it looked like everything was okay when deep down it wasn't.
24: People hate on college students, Gen Z, so much, saying there's no hope for Gen Z.
25: I think they've had everything the world has to offer, and they're done with it.
1: You all are a part of a generation that God is sparking revival, and it is spreading.
24: There's so many people that don't know their love, that don't know that they can live free of anxiety, free of depression.
22: It's just getting started.
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13: Welcome back. More students are taking what's called a gap year after graduating from high school. For many, it's a time to travel or just to take a break. Others are using it as an opportunity for intentional growth. Jennifer Wishon takes us inside a Christian program, helping students find a firm foundation.
30: Here in the Appalachian Mountains of West Virginia, evangelist Steve Wingfield witnesses many miracles. It all started when a friend asked to show him this property.
31: And my response is, Jeff, I don't have money for a property. I'm a preacher. He said, I just feel like the Lord wants you to see it.
30: And that led to opening Lodestar Mountain Inn.
31: I call it the miracle on the mountain, Jennifer. It's been unbelievable what God's done. We've been given 10 tractor-trailer loads of material.
30: It began as a retreat center for pastors, first responders, and veterans.
32: Tell me what this building was.
31: It was a sheep barn, and so it still is. It's a chapel, so the good shepherd's here.
32: Love that.
30: Lodestar began shepherding the next generation of evangelists 4 years ago by adding a gap year program, drawing students from across the country for 9 months of intensive discipleship. Students like Micah Derrick, who wanted to take a year to grow in his faith.
33: The community aspect is amazing. Like, genuinely, like, believers that are pursuing Christ in a very different way. And like, that's all they want. Like, they just want to pursue Christ.
3: The program teaches students how to discover and develop their gifts, learn how to recognize every moment matters, and teaches them how to live out and defend their faith, all tools they'll use no matter which path in life they take.
30: Experts are brought in to teach subjects like leadership, evangelism, and apologetics. By graduation, they've earned 27 credit hours from Lancaster Bible College.
4: Every aspect of this program is so intentional with the ways that they just incorporate the Lord into it and just a purpose for every activity that we do.
30: It's a year that truly stands in the gap of some startling statistics that show 70% of Christians ages 18 to 23 fall away from their faith.
5: When I first went to college, one of the first things my professor said to me was, I'm going to teach you the fact of atheistic evolution. There is no God. One of the first things that he said. And I just feel like that happens so much where students are maybe not with their families for the first time in their lives. They're not with the youth groups they grew up through high school with. And their faith is really tested and really pushed.
7: We want to prepare them to share their faith, to defend their faith, so that not 70% are falling away.
8: In our program, we set the schedule. Students only have their phones on Saturdays. So we're encouraging them to live with their eyes up or their head up instead of buried in a phone screen. And so there's a little bit of shock that comes along with that.
9: Do you feel better without your phone?
10: Yeah, 100%. Yeah. Because it's just like, it just takes your time. And it's, time is so important. And you don't know how much of it you have.
11: Okay, like, can we make the salsa anyway?
30: Like a number of students who've completed the gap year, Abby Beck doesn't believe she would be as close to God had she gone straight to college.
10: I know it feels like you need to figure out, like, what your purpose in life is, but I feel like you can find your purpose in the Lord. And then the other things will fall in place.
30: As part of their education, students discover new places. This group just returned from Turkey, where they visited the seven churches of Revelation. They've also spent time with the Navajo Nation in Colorado, New Mexico, and Arizona, and ministered to drug addicts in Pennsylvania.
12: To take the intentional gap with intention to grow deeper in their faith, they're making the choice to not just not rush off to the next thing, but to actually slow down because they want to know Christ better.
30: High school senior Kara Burkholder plans to attend next year.
14: It is beautiful, and it just feels perfect and right.
9: Do you feel like the Holy Spirit kind of met you and just gave you peace about it?
14: For sure. Yeah, just walking around, even just like feeling the breeze, it just felt right. There's a purpose to be on this mountain, and I want to be a part of it.
30: Studies show a gap year before college can help students develop stronger leadership skills, make better grades, and stay in school at higher rates. And for Christian students, leaders say having a firm foundation on day one is key.
8: The 18 to 20-year-old student, how do they stay in the faith through college? And the evidence is two things. They are in church on the first Sunday that they're at college, and they're being discipled.
31: It's one of the most exciting things I've ever done. To be at this phase of my life, to invest in a new generation to do evangelism and discipleship, I couldn't be more honored.
30: Jennifer Wishon, CBN News, West Virginia.
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3: And finally, this week in Japan, CBN Superbook is making an impact on society on many levels. The animated series brings the Word of God to Japanese viewers on TV. It's also helping raise a new generation of believers. Lucille Talusan has this report from Tokyo.
4: Kids enjoying Sunday school is a rare sight in Japan. According to Pastor Makoto Kohatsu of the Kawasaki Church in Tokyo, this is because only half of the churches here have Sunday school.
5: It is very difficult for Japanese people to touch gospel and to watch gospel, to listen to the gospel. They are not coming to church. No kids are coming to a church.
4: Pastor Kohatsu believes broadcasting Superbook episodes helped, because children not attending Sunday school heard the gospel by watching them on television. As a church partner of the Superbook program, some of these viewers and their parents now attend the church. Pastor Kohatsu shared how watching The Flying House and the original Superbook in the 80s made an impact in his life.
5: This is how I came to know about the Bible. This is how I came to know about Jesus. Those stories are foundational in my life, you know. When I came to know that Superbook is coming to this generation, I was so excited.
6: I love the way Superbook is presented. Watching Jesus resurrecting on Superbook is made more real than just reading it from the Bible. It gave more impact in my life. When I am in trouble, I know God, who has the power to resurrect Jesus from the dead, can also help me. I like watching the story about miracles, Jesus changing water into wine and healing people. I believe He can also do miracles in my life, like saving my classmates who are bad to me so they can be my very good friends.
4: A Superbook team from the Philippines visited Pastor Kohatsu's church and other church partners to minister to children and provide further training on its curriculum to volunteers. The team also promoted Superbook at Japan's biggest evangelistic outreach for the first time since 2018.
7: And after 6 years, the Superbook Philippine team has brought Gizmo, who is Rovik, to the Japanese in celebration of the completion of the 5 seasons of Superbook that was broadcasted here in Japan.
4: Noelle Wilson shares feedback she received from Superbook viewers.
8: Some of the viewers are watching with grandparents. So the grandparents watched the old version Superbook. It's different generation received the gospel through the animation. That is fulfilled for me.
4: The Superbook ministry in Japan continues through the partnership of the Word of Life Press Ministries.
9: Japanese people are very kind persons, so they don't feel like they are sinners, and they are very hard to reach to get to know Christ. But through Superbook, they can get to know the story in the Bible. It touches the people's heart.
10: Superbook is here to stay. We have so many more plans to. It has only been shown in like major prefectures here in Japan. We also want to be able to show it in local channels here. Japan is known as the land of the rising sun, right? This bright sun that's on my face right now. But we always say that Japan is going to be the land of the risen sun, Jesus.
4: Lucille Talusan, CBN News, Tokyo.
3: Thank you so much, Lucille. Well, folks, that is it for this week's edition of Christian World News. Until next week, goodbye. And as always, God bless you.
11: We also had members who fought in the war to fight for the cause of liberty.
12: Making sure that army is staffed and supplied. He's able to identify British intelligence agents and send that information on to Washington. after they've served in the army, they look forward to a government which gives to bigotry no sanction, to persecution no assistance.
13: Washington's words are powerful because they express an idea of a world that's different from the one everybody grew up in.
14: This ideal of religious freedom is going to be part of the government, but is it really meant for everyone?
12: Is this going to be a place where you can be free to say what you want about God?
0: Escape the mundane with the peaceful life of the Ponderosa. Take gentle rides on the prairie.
15: That's what I call riding a horse.
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20: Thanks for joining us for CBN Newswatch. I'm Lori Johnson. Today is Thursday, August 27th. We begin this half hour in the Middle East. President Trump's economic siege now in its fourth day. Some believe it could be a tipping point in the war with Iran. In the meantime, Israel is facing challenges on its northern and southern borders. CBN's Chris Mitchell has more on our top story from Jerusalem.
21: Israeli Prime Minister Benjamin Netanyahu says he presented President Trump with three options for dealing with Iran. First, a good agreement. Second, military action. And third, tightening the economic siege. Wednesday, he responded to the president's action.
22: Yesterday, he reinforced this decision with a very, very, very powerful move. What President Trump did yesterday was to tighten the siege on Iran, not only by tightening the siege on Iran itself, but by tightening the siege on those who aid this regime, the terrible dictatorship. This is a very important step, and I want to tell you, we still have challenges ahead of us. The Iran challenge is not yet over. We need to bring to an end also the challenge in Gaza, in Lebanon, and also other arenas, and we are determined to do so.
21: Netanyahu also told the gathering of leaders from Judea and Samaria that his government has dramatically expanded the Jewish presence in Israel's biblical heartland.
22: I know that we are not only ensuring our existence in the present, we are ensuring the existence of the people of Israel in the future. 160 farms, 104 settlements that we established and regularized. And it is not easy. It is never easy. We never give up. We have a vision. This is our land, and it will remain ours.
21: At the United Nations Security Council, the man overseeing President Trump's Gaza plan issued a sharp warning about the future of the ceasefire. He criticized continued Israeli strikes and warned the ceasefire could reach a point of no return.
23: If the ceasefire collapses and the strip spirals into another full escalation, there will be no roadmap to return to, there will be no administration to deploy, and there will be nothing left on the ground to rebuild. That would not be a setback. It would be a point of no return for everyone.
21: To the north, Defense Minister Israel Katz visited Israeli forces in southern Syria and sent a direct message to Syrian President Ahmed al-Sharaa. Katz says Israel will remain on Mount Hermon and in the security zone as long as jihadist threats to Israel remain.
24: There is daily activity here to thwart threats, to thwart the remnants of the old regime, to prevent the dangerous organization of the new regime. And the message is clear, even to the Syrian president. When you wake up in the morning in the palace in Damascus and look up at Mount Hermon and see the IDF, you know that we are here to protect our communities and our border. And this is the best message.
20: And Middle East Bureau Chief Chris Mitchell is with us now from Jerusalem. Chris, you were at that meeting where Prime Minister Netanyahu met with leaders from Samaria and Judea the other night. What are the biblical reasons they're both building in Samaria and Judea?
21: Well, Lori, they cite the scriptures like Jeremiah 36, verse 8, and that says, "But you, O mountains of Israel, you shall shoot forth your branches, yield your fruit to my people Israel, for they are about to come." And many of the people believe they have come from the four corners of the earth, and they have been coming by the millions in the last 100 years or so. Also, they look at Jeremiah 31, specifically that says, yet you shall plant vines on the mountains of Samaria. The planter shall plant and eat them as ordinary food. And if you go around Samaria and Judea, Lori, you're going to see a lot of vineyards. And they also look at Genesis 12. God promised the land to Abram, who would become Abraham. And so they see themselves as fulfilling all of these biblical promises. Yet the world sees this area as the West Bank and the future of a Palestinian state potentially. And so this is really, and has been for decades, Lori, a battle over an ancient promises and modern diplomacy.
20: Fascinating. Well, 45 U.S. senators sent a letter to Prime Minister Netanyahu protesting settler violence. You have a story on today's 700 Club about settler violence. What did you find out, and what are these senators asking Netanyahu to do?
21: Well, first of all, Lori, the senators are asking Prime Minister Netanyahu, they want the IDF and Israeli police to intervene regardless of who the perpetrators are there. And then they want to hold the perpetrators accountable. And this goes back to the ancient promises and modern diplomacy, they want to stop Netanyahu from approving any additional settlements. Well, here's some of what we found out working on this story on settler violence. First of all, there is settler violence, and it's universally condemned by Israeli leaders. For example, we talked to the governor of the Benjamin Regional Council. That is in Samaria. He condemns any violence. But we also talked to an organization called Regavim, and they say that there's an agenda by the EU, the UN, and many of these NGOs in the West Bank to exaggerate the problem. For example, they looked at a database from the UN itself from 2016 to 2023. There were 8,300 incidents of settler violence. More than 95% didn't have anything to do with settler violence. So they believe it's real, but the incidents are exaggerated for two purposes: demonize the Jewish people living in Judea and Samaria, and then provide a rationale for a Palestinian state. That's what they believe is the agenda behind many of these numbers.
20: Prime Minister Netanyahu said he recommended three options to deal with Iran, including the economic siege. What does Israel hope will happen as a result of the siege?
21: Well, Lori, they would love to see the fall of the regime, but they're ready, like the U.S. is, for any military response if necessary. In fact, it's been reported before the ceasefire, the IDF was on ready for the largest attack during the war. But they would love to see the Iranian people rise up. For example, Prime Minister Netanyahu has been speaking directly to the Iranian people for years. And the emphasis is they're not at war with the people of Iran, but with the regime. Most Iranians we know and have reported on, they despise the regime. And it's also important to note something going on behind the scenes. Mossad and the CIA likely are working covertly to undermine the regime. But if it falls, it's going to be the answer to prayer for millions of people around the world.
20: Defense Minister Israel Katz was up on the Syrian border. Why is Israel concerned about Syria's president?
21: Well, you know, the U.S. just a few days ago removed Syria from the U.S. list of state sponsors of terrorism after 47 years. That's a little concerning to the people here in Israel. They don't share the same optimism as the State Department. They're wary of the new regime because al-Sharia has a radical Islamic past. They wonder if he really has changed. He was a former al-Qaeda commander. So they're very concerned that ideology could rise up and threaten the people in northern Israel.
20: Our CBN News Middle East Bureau Chief Chris Mitchell, thanks for being with us. Here's a look at some other stories making headlines from the CBN newsroom. More than 1,300 people are missing, including at least 47 Americans, after a horrific landslide and flooding in Nepal. Officials say over 270 people have been killed. This was the catastrophic scene as people raced to escape the deadly torrent of water and earth tore through this valley in Nepal along the Tibet border. Surveillance video captured the exact moment an unstoppable 20-foot wall of water destroyed everything in its path. Entire villages have been wiped off the map, homes and businesses buried under massive layers of earth. Desperate search and rescue efforts are underway to reach those trapped in mud and debris. This man was trapped on a rooftop before making a perilous leap onto a hovering helicopter. The U.S. State Department is pledging financial support to help Nepal in its time of need. Meta, the parent company of Facebook and Instagram, has agreed to pay up to roughly $18 billion to resolve claims brought by 48 states. This agreement settles a landmark lawsuit accusing the company of harming children through Facebook and Instagram. The settlement also requires major changes to the way young people use the platforms. Meta has agreed to meaningful changes. It avoided potential damages in the tens of billions of dollars from a jury trial. Coming up, abolishing police and prisons, ending ICE, and getting rid of the Senate. These are just part of the Democratic Socialists' radical wish list. We look at the impact it will have on America. Stay with us. You're watching CBN Newswatch.
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20: The Democrats are suffering from an identity crisis, and some of it is due to the rise of socialism in their ranks. The Democratic Socialists of America claim a record 120,000 members, with candidates winning primaries up and down the ballot. Senior political analyst David Brody takes an in-depth look at this surge and the battle for the soul of the Democratic Party.
25: Throughout modern American political history, socialism has almost always been considered taboo. But as Bob Dylan wrote, the times, they may be a-changing. Longtime socialist Senator Bernie Sanders keeps high-profile company like Alexandria Ocasio-Cortez, who once called capitalism irredeemable, and New York City Mayor Zoran Mamdani, who has talked of the ultimate goal.
26: There are also other issues that we firmly believe in, whether it's BDS, right, or whether it's the end goal of seizing the means of production.
25: These days, that trio is joined by a growing collection of candidates hoping to turn democratic socialism from a sideshow into a political powerhouse. The movement has momentum. Mika Utrecht is editor of one of the country's most popular socialist magazines.
27: Obviously, socialism has been seen as a dirty word for many decades in this country, the product of McCarthyism and many other things. But increasingly, it doesn't seem like such a bad word for so many people.
25: The movement is propelled by the Democratic Socialists of America, or DSA. Created in 1982, the organization had roughly 6,000 members. Then, along came Bernie Sanders.
28: The next president of the United States, Senator Bernie Sanders!
25: His 2016 presidential campaign helped the ideology enter mainstream political conversation.
27: His campaign really showed people that there is an appetite in this country among tens of millions of people for democratic socialism, for an alternative kind of politics.
25: After Donald Trump won the White House, thousands of young, upset activists poured into the organization. Today, DSA claims more than 120,000 members, the largest socialist organization in American history. And we're seeing the result from that at the ballot box. DSA's current election tracker shows 49 wins this cycle, with 8 of its supported candidates winning federal primaries. While 2 other major progressives, Abdul El-Sayed in Michigan and Peggy Flanagan in Minnesota, aren't considered formal DSA victories, they ran on many of the same themes. Bottom line, more socialists could soon be walking the halls of Congress.
27: What is happening in the Democratic Party is that a group of people, Democratic socialists, see the party leadership not advancing an agenda that is particularly compelling for much of the country. The Democratic brand, the Democratic Party brand, is really in the toilet right now and throughout much of the United States.
25: A closer look under the DSA hood, so to speak, is where this is becoming a problem for the Democrat Party. DSA's wish list for America includes abolishing the police and prison systems, ending ICE, legalizing migration, public ownership of America's largest corporations and essential industries. Add that to getting rid of the Senate and replacing the president and the Supreme Court with an executive and judiciary branch chosen by Congress.
27: Most of it I agree with, and there are parts of it that I don't. I don't think, for example, that abolishing prisons is necessarily something that we're going to ever accomplish. But I do think that there is a real crisis in this country around the carceral system.
25: That eyebrow-raising agenda has longtime progressives concerned about where their party could be headed. Democrat veterans, including Rahm Emanuel and James Carville, along with liberal comedian Bill Maher, have all raised concerns about a party moving too far left. And then there's longtime progressive Van Jones, a supporter of Medicare for All and the Green New Deal, but he sees a DSA trying to redefine what progressive means.
3: Ideas that are literally insane, nutty, moronic, dangerous, bigoted, are not progressive, they're regressive, and they should not be in our party.
25: The problem for Democrats is this movement is catching on. In 2010, 50% viewed socialism favorably. By 2018, it reached 57%, and now it stands at 66. Add to this, 75% of Democrats today say they would be open to vote for a Democratic socialist for president, compared to 42% of all registered voters. Moderate Democrat John Cowan, president of the Centrist Third Way organization, sees trouble ahead.
4: We think the DSA is toxic, crazy, has horrible ideas for America, and will ultimately make it impossible for Democrats to win majorities and get the White House back. If we cede the party to the far left, they'll take it over, they'll destroy it, and Democrats will hold only the bluest seats in the deepest blue places and be locked out of the White House for a generation.
25: At this point, socialist wins have typically come in deep blue areas, not statewide, so the resonating message may be more selective at this point.
27: I think that it's going to depend on where you are in the country, what kind of, you know, appeal and what kind of pitch that you're making to voters, certainly. But so far, it seems like the Democratic Socialist pitch to Democratic voters and other kinds of voters all around the country is actually a quite compelling one.
25: Part of the compelling reason isn't all economic-based. It taps into the same reason why the far-right crowd doesn't trust establishment Republicans.
27: I think that what you see happening on the right with some figures like Marjorie Taylor Greene, like Tucker Carlson, even like Trump himself, is a reflection of people's just absolutely, they've absolutely had it with the status quo of both major parties in this country. And they're looking for something very different from what they have experienced in politics up to this time.
25: While there's no doubt that's a reality in today's politics, Cowan sees something ahead even scarier for Democrats.
4: Right now, I feel like Thomas Paine standing on a soapbox screaming for people to pay attention to what's happening, because I'll tell you, the British are coming to destroy the Democratic Party. And in this instance, the British are the DSA and their fellow travelers, and they have one objective: destroy and take over the Democratic Party. They don't care what the consequences of that are.
25: The consequences so far is an organized, energetic socialist movement scoring more political victories at the polls than at any point in modern American politics. David Brody, CBN News, Washington.
20: Still ahead, a one-on-one conversation with World Series champion Daryl Strawberry. He's talking about his new book, Another Life. Stay with us. 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
3: Hit well, straightaway center field, and deep. Christensen at the track. He's looking up, and it's gone!
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5: And this ball is out of here. A three-run home run for Daryl Strawberry, and the Mets now lead it 7-0.
6: World Series champion, 8-time All-Star. What do those titles mean to Daryl Strawberry today?
7: It means you accomplished something from an earthly standpoint. Mm-hmm. And it was good. It was fun. Mm-hmm. But I think also at the same time, you have to pay a price for it. Mm-hmm. I think God blocked the enemy from destroying me because he could have easily let it happen. It's happened to so many celebrities, you know, mm-hmm. Having trophies and winning things, and but living out of his will. Brings a whole different purpose of life.
6: You've got a book, Another Life, Discovering the Healing Power of Purpose, of Power and Purpose on my long journey. My long journey from player to preacher.
7: You had to mention that long. It was a long journey. I'm grateful for the long journey because God extended time. If God doesn't extend time, you're dead. After cancer twice, one kidney, major heart attack, addiction, just so many things. And for him to step in the middle of that and block the enemy.
6: Yeah.
7: You know, and I think a lot of times so many of us believe it's us, and it's not us. If he didn't pour his gift in you, you're not going to be able to do this kind of work. This is kingdom work. This is not worldly work. And if you want to step over into worldly things, you can. Mm-hmm. But I refuse to go back into worldly things. It's truly about the kingdom of God, and it's about winning as many souls as I can before I leave this earth.
6: What's this new book mean to you?
7: Another Life is incredible. It means more to me because of my writer, Jerome. Mm-hmm. He got a chance to travel with me. No writer's ever been able to travel with me and really actually see what I do. Most people have seen it from clips on, you know, your social media, things like that. But he's got a chance to go into prisons, communities, hospice, schools, and just to see me in action as a different person. I'm very bold. I'm very strong because the enemy is not playing. So why should we? You know, and I think that's what God has called me for. It's not to play. He's called me to be bold and preach the gospel and tell people to turn from those wicked ways and that he will save you. He will. Not me, but he will. Not anybody else. He will. It's the Holy Spirit that comes in the places that ascends up on people and touches the heart of a person and changes a person. And of course, I realized the most important thing about God's calling is you have to be convicted if you want to be changed. Mm-hmm. So if there's no conviction, you're never going to experience a change. You're going to always stay in the same place. And I think that's what happened to me. The conviction came up on me and it changed my life forever.
2: And we'll be right back.
8: 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It makes me feel so much more confident than I've ever felt.
9: 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Annette Figueroa is here to tell us why she says this one is for real.
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0: 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And not only does it work on the bags, it works on the appearance of crow's feet, fine lines, and wrinkles.
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13: 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Now, on today's show, we start with Addie Vaxman. She's the founder of Operation Israel, and she shares a truly powerful story about how she jumped into action after the October 7th terror attacks to save Israeli soldiers' lives. Let's welcome her here to Newsmakers. Let's talk about Operation Israel. This is a phenomenal organization. Tell us a little bit about the mission and why you started it.
2: Well, our mission is to save lives. The sons and daughters in Israel that are fighting for Israel's existence and indirectly for, I feel, our existence as the free world and the Western world and for American values and Judeo-Christian values. So that's the mission. And why we started it? Well, we started on October 7th and I think the best answer to the why we started it is I feel like I was being called to action by divine intervention. And I've had a lot of real signs that that was the case after that. And I would say that on October 7th, I always believed in God and my faith was always important to me. But I would say that since October 7th, it had become not just a lot more important to me, but also a more central grounding force in my identity, because I've just been given sign after sign that this is what I'm supposed to do. My brain is a problem solver brain, right? This is who I am. That's who I've always been. I run a management consulting company that helps businesses get more efficient and does operations. I do operations for a living for the last 35 years. And so it was something that was very natural to me. I needed to solve that problem. I started making calls and ended up finding a friend who, around 7 or 8 in the morning, who used to work for the Israeli purchasing delegation of the Ministry of Defense. They have a purchasing unit in New York. He used to work there, I don't know, 13, 14 years ago. This is 2023. And I found him and he gave me the names of some suppliers that sell ceramic vests that are approved by the IDF. I mean, reminding everybody, my army days are 30 years ago. I don't know anything about new equipment at the time. And I spent, and this is already Saturday night, the night between Saturday and Sunday, and I sit on the phone, both my husband's phone, the house phone, and my cell phone, and trying to call the suppliers. Eventually, I reach them. I think it's like, I don't know, 2 or 3 in the morning. And I bought everything they had in stock that night on my personal, on my company credit cards. And I had no idea what I was doing in terms of like, how was I going to pay it back?
13: How much was it? Let me just pause and ask you, how much did you spend that night?
2: It was $162,000.
13: You bought $162,000 worth of ceramic vests. And did any part of you while you were doing that think, am I crazy to do this? Or were you so compelled that you knew it had to be done?
2: I wasn't even thinking about that. It wasn't even an option. To me, it was do or die. Really, it was at the moment where your entire world, I mean, it's taken me a long time to understand what even happened to me on a personal level, you know, emotional level, mental level. But at that moment, all I could think about was do, or you will die. Like that was my only, the only thing in my head was a pure survival instinct of if I don't do something now, I will just collapse into myself and die. I have never in my life, and I've had a rough life and I've had a lot of painful things happen to me, but I have never in my life felt so helpless and in the amount of pain that I was in that night. And I had to do something to survive. And it was really just that. I would be lying if I would tell you that it was anything that altruistic or that it wasn't. It was a purely survival instinct that I needed to act and I needed to do something.
13: Well, where can people go if they want to join you in this mission to help them come home alive and to serve those soldiers in Israel? Where can they go to find out more information about Operation Israel?
2: Our website is operationisrael.org. It's being rebuilt, so hopefully within a month we'll have a brand new website. And we are a fully volunteer organization, so everybody in our team are complete volunteers. We all have other jobs that we support our families with. We are very regular people. We are not wealthy people. None of us. We're all very simple people that have regular jobs. And so we are so grateful for the support of American Christians for Israel, and we really thank the viewers for anything they can do to help us and ensure that these kids come home safely. And we also have social media at Operation Israel on Instagram and on Facebook. And we're also on LinkedIn. We have a WhatsApp group that people are free to join that we post a lot of updates on. We have a newsletter, and we are looking for a lot more than financial support. Financial support is very important, and that's what's funding what we're doing. But spread the word, be involved, you know, talk to us, be a part of what we're doing. We go to a lot of trade shows and conferences to meet different people. And those people are kind of echoing our mission within their congregations, their organizations, their ministries. I travel around the country speaking to different communities. So, you know, invite me to speak at your community, and I can bring a lot of evidence from the field and really interesting information about what the war actually looks like and not what you hear in the news, because it's very, very different.
13: Well, I want to thank you so much for what you're doing, your work with Operation Israel, and we look forward to talking to you again very soon.
2: Thank you so much. Really appreciate it, Billy.
13: Find out more about AD's mission at operationisrael.org. We'll be right back in just a moment with more Newsmakers.
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13: Welcome back to Newsmakers. Next up, author Ben Peterson has a warning about artificial intelligence for the church. He's here to talk all about his new book, When Intelligence Isn't Human, Navigating Your Faith in the Age of AI. Let's welcome Ben to Newsmakers to break it all down. Artificial intelligence is taking over, it feels like, almost everything. And Ben, you have a new book called When Intelligence Isn't Human, Navigating Your Faith in the Age of AI. Now, this book, gosh, it couldn't come at a better time, but why did you write it? Why did you feel compelled to be the one to dive into this topic?
27: You know, I really had zero interest in this. I'm just a combat
0: infantry grunt guy that loves Jesus, and I work with the military as my day job. But the Holy Spirit wouldn't leave me alone, Billy. And then I started working on it. And then Secretary Hegseth came out and said, every young person in the military is going to be using AI every day. This is part of your job. And I was like, oh, all right. Well, that's a young generation that is already spending 6 hours a day on technology, and their brains are being absolutely melted by AI and what it's building through Meta, one of the avenues. And so I was like, wow, okay, Lord, I hear you. And now here we are, and things are continuing to escalate.
1: You know, when you look at AI, and this is, maybe this is a tough question. I don't know. You'll have an answer, I'm sure. And a lot of people are panicked about it. They're like, this is the end of the world. This is horrible. We're going to lose jobs. People are going to be in chaos. And then the other side, this is amazing. People love it. It's, you know, it's not that bad. Where do you fall?
0: Yeah, it's everything. I think it's honestly everything. And the reality of our world today is that everything comes back to what is the heart and intent of the creator, of the person who is actually leading it. And the leaders of artificial intelligence, where it's being proliferated the most powerfully with Grok, with OpenAI, with ChatGPT, with Meta, those men are the enemies of Christ. They do not follow Jesus. And Jesus said, if you're not for me, you're against me. These men are humanistic, evolutionary, survival of the fittest leaders that want to be God. And so when you have people like that, that are proliferating the most powerful technology in the history of the world, it's going to be Matthew 24. It's going to be the great deception. And so AI is totally autonomous. AI will become whatever you want it to become. That's why Logos can build a native AI software, and it can be a great tool. Companies can use it, and it can be a great tool. But what it comes down to is when it's impacting culture relationally and how it's deceiving young people into thinking they're in a real relationship, that's where we start to get into really dangerous territory.
1: Yeah. No, that makes sense. I mean, who's the mind behind it? And I think this is the one thing that has concerned me the most about AI is, yes, the job issue and all of that. Mm-hmm. But I'm also a firm believer that you can be really smart and figure out how to use AI to do your job better.
0: Yeah.
1: But who's controlling it? Who's programming it? Mm-hmm. Who is? And we finally have some Christian organizations that are doing some really good work on assessing how AI is handling theology, right? For instance, and how that's happening. So we're going to have to do a lot of work in that area. But then there are opportunities to use it to evangelize and all that. So we'll get into a little bit more of that in a moment. But the Pope recently spoke out about AI. And I know that you've looked at this, and there are positives maybe and negatives to what he said. Let's just start with the things you think maybe he got right. And you can just sort of give your assessment there.
0: Yeah. So the Pope came out with what's called Magnifica Humanitas. And it's really bringing us back to the future of humanity. And obviously the Pope and the Catholic Church has a billion person reach. So them speaking out on this is a big deal. And I'm actually encouraged that they took such a strong stance. And one of the main areas is around AI and warfare. Right now, there are kill decisions being made in the war in Ukraine using autonomous warfare, where the computer is deciding who to kill. So we've reached the time where death is being, expanded, life is being taken in the world, not by humans or by animals, but by computers. And so he took a strong stance against that. I think it's a pie in the sky thing. This warfare is expanding dramatically. I'm connected to companies here in the United States that are planning on churning out thousands of drones a month for the Department of War. And so I'm glad that he took that stance, and it's going to be difficult to even be able to hold that. I love that he spoke out about, putting humanity first, and that it's really important that AI is not controlled by a small handful group of very wealthy people. When that has happened, especially as these very wealthy people have promised a utopia. The last really powerful men that promised utopias and actually went for it were Mao, Stalin, and Hitler, and they killed over 100 million people. And so whenever really wealthy, powerful people promise utopias and that there's going to be suffering before we get to the utopia, that is the alarm bells. And so I think the Pope nailed it in that arena of really warning against these people having so much so much control. Obviously, he spoke to protecting human labor, protecting human dignity. You know, when a man has a job and he gets up in the morning and he has purpose, that's a big deal, right? So I'm glad that he spoke to that. We also have to seek the reality that there's in a capitalist world, everyone is going to find a way to make money and to beat everybody out. And AI gives you that edge. So I guess I would say, from a concept standpoint, he had some great points, but I think he missed some stark realities. And there's also some other elements that I think he absolutely did not catch.
1: Well, that's important and it's powerful. And the book is When Intelligence Isn't Human, Navigating Your Faith in the Age of AI. You mentioned the website. Can you give the website again? Because the book comes out in August 25th. I want to make sure people go pre-order the book, check it out, mark their calendars for the release. Where can they go to do that again?
0: Yeah, so it's whenintelligenceisn'thuman.com. And it's all about how do you navigate your faith in this new age of AI. And in the book, I really help you understand this is how the world is changing. This is what you need to be prepared for. Navy SEALs spend 18 months getting ready to go to war. And I'm here to tell you guys, in the next 18 months, our world is never going to be the same. And so do you want to start honing in your relationship with God and understanding this enemy that's really building in our lives in 18 months, or do you want to start now? And that's what where I really feel called to prepare the church with these tools.
1: Well, I so appreciate you joining us, breaking it down, and would love to have you back when the book releases. Appreciate your time today.
0: Thanks, Billy.
1: You can get your copy of When Intelligence Isn't Human, Navigating Your Faith in the Age of AI, wherever books are sold. We'll be right back in just a moment with more Newsmakers.
3: I wanted to be a boy one week. I wanted to be a girl next week. It was constantly like that, confusion always in my mind. I always felt like I was more in tune to femininity.
4: At 16, Tommy decided it was time to give in to those desires. Now addicted to meth, he dropped out of school and began frequenting gay chat rooms and nightclubs.
3: I had an internal knowing that it was just wrong.
4: Despite his doubts, Tommy started taking female hormones and making plans to have a sex change operation. Tommy was doing drugs with his brother and sister when he felt an oppressive, paralyzing fear.
5: Terrified, Tommy left the house and went to his mom, who had recently committed her life to Christ.
3: I had to cry out to God because I just knew in that moment that he was the only one that was able to help me. So I remember just telling him, I'm sorry of the lifestyle that I was living. I just went into this deep place of repenting and asking for forgiveness. If Jesus did it for me, he could do it for you. We all need a savior. We all come from a place of brokenness.
6: The veil between us and the Lord is thinnest when we're in our suffering. You know, this brain tumor that keeps coming back, craniopharyngioma you're born with. And when they diagnosed me, they gave me all of the different ways that I could deal with this tumor through, you know, these actions and prayer and exercise and just do everything I can. And the last two appointments with my physician, it shrunk. They don't shrink. They just don't. And it's, God gets all the glory. We're here by his grace and mercy. Our bodies are fragile but resilient, temporary. So we live our days joyfully. We live our days hopefully. We live our days faithfully. And in doing that, my goodness, it changes the world.
1: Welcome back to Newsmakers on the CBN News Channel. For our final segment, Brad Brandon, founder of Across Nigeria, joins the show to talk about a rare positive story coming out of Nigeria. This is a place where persecution is absolutely raging. Let's welcome Brad to the show. Today, we want to talk about this story that is making headlines. And this is a story about a woman named Sarah. That's the pseudonym that she's going by. Now, she apparently, and I know you know the background of this, so I'm going to have you explain it, but she apparently fled her family. She had converted from Islam to Christianity. What happened once she fled her family?
7: So this is typical what happens. This happens, I mean, hundreds of times, thousands of times a year in northern Nigeria. It's northern Nigeria. 12 of the northern Nigeria states are controlled by Sharia law. So what you have under that Sharia law is the Arim al-Sharim doctrine, which is the doctrine of if you convert from Islam, or if you come from an Islamic family and you convert to Christianity, that's a crime oftentimes punishable by death, meaning that your family can either kill you or they can hire somebody to kill you. And that's what's going on in this case. So she converted to Christianity. And she felt threatened by her community and her family. She escaped that situation. Oftentimes, people will escape those situations with the help of other people. So that's one of the things that we do at Across Nigeria, is go in to these situations and extract people out of situations just like this and bring them to our refugee facility. So she stayed with some family, took her out. I'm not familiar with the family. I don't know them, but they gave her a safe haven. And what they were accused of then is kidnapping. And again, all of these things, all of these details in this story, you could plug them into any other story. It's the same thing that happens anywhere else. We've been accused, our people have been accused of kidnapping. Whenever you take somebody out of that situation to save, literally save their life, the only recourse really that the officials have, or the Islamic rulers in the area have, is to accuse you of kidnapping this person so that they can get the legal system on you. And that's what happened with the family that took her in. They were accused of kidnapping her. So all of this went to the court. And as you've mentioned, the end result in this story so far is that the court has ruled in her favor, that this was a breach, or a breach to her civil rights, her human rights, I think the ruling even stated, which is very rare in these cases. This is a headline story, and it is a positive thing, because to have a ruling in northern Nigeria come down in favor of the person who left Islam and converted to Christianity, it's very, very rare. So it makes me wonder what's going on behind the scenes. One of the things that we talked about off the air was I think it's very possible and likely that the person she was staying with, they had the means to bribe the decision maker, which is, again, a common occurrence in northern Nigeria, to get that decision maker, the judge or whoever it was in this case that ruled in her favor, to do just that. So they would bribe her, or bribe the judge, to make that decision to come down in favor of her human rights. And I think one of the main points that hits me when I read this story is the fact that it's making headlines, that it's big news that a Christian was ruled in favor in northern Nigeria and their human rights were upheld and preserved, shows the severity of what's going on. I mean, we deal with literally hundreds of these cases just within our organization alone every single year. So most of the time, these rulings are not in the favor of Christians, and their lives continue to be at risk and they continue to be hunted.
1: Do you think there's any chance that this is the result of international pressure at all? Do you think there's any chance that something is breaking maybe among some leaders in Nigeria, or do you think that that's probably not the case?
7: It's possible. I mean, let's face it, over the last year and a half, there's been an immense amount of media pressure and pressures from the United States government. And I don't know if you read this, but recently the European Parliament just voted to condemn, I think all but almost unanimously, all but one vote, to condemn the violence specifically against Christians in northern Nigeria. And again, you know, that those are actions that are akin to the UN. They know how to write strongly worded letters. They vote to condemn, but they don't actually do anything. But, at the end of the day, there is a lot of pressure being put on the Nigerian government to change the way that they're doing things in Nigeria. And that's good. And it's possible You know, even the Nigerian Accountability Act that was that's been proposed by Ted Cruz, it does go after governors, local governors of states in Nigeria for upholding Sharia law. So it's possible that they saw the handwriting on the wall, that this legislation is probably eventually going to get out of the, I think it's in a judicial committee right now, going to get out of committee and get voted on. And those governors are going to be held accountable by the way of sanctions being put forth from the United States government and this administration. So it is possible. I just know that it's probably more likely that somebody had enough money to bribe somebody. But you're right. Thank you for being positive.
1: Well, Brad, as always, appreciate you taking the time and joining us today. We'll have you back very soon.
7: All right. Thanks, Billy.
1: Continue to pray for this situation, this particular woman named Sarah, and for Nigeria as a whole. We'll be right back in just a moment with more Newsmakers.
2: Blessed are you, Lord, our God, King of the universe, who has chosen us from all of the nations and given us his Torah.
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1: That's all for Newsmakers. Thank you for watching. And be sure to head on over to the CBN News YouTube channel. That's where you'll find the full interviews you saw on today's episode. As for this show, we are done for today and we'll be back again next week.
31: We also had members who fought in the war to fight for the cause of liberty.
32: Making sure that army is staffed and supplied. He's able to identify British intelligence agents and send that information on to Washington. After they've served in the army, they look forward to a government which gives to bigotry no sanction, to persecution no assistance.
33: Washington's words are powerful because they express an idea of a world that's different from the one everybody grew up in.
34: This ideal of religious freedom is going to be part of the government, but is it really meant for everyone?
32: Is this going to be a place where you can be free to say what you want about God?
35: I believe the time has come to begin a battle of annihilation.
36: In these 3 weeks, people felt like there is going to be a second Holocaust.
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38: To be right here, Mota, and not to go in,
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0: The following program is sponsored by CBN. Coming up, the stones cry out, and archaeology is giving them a voice. Get the evidence behind the people and the places of the Bible. Dr. Jeremiah Johnston takes us inside the Jesus discoveries. Then, the enemy within.
3: This is the enemy versus me.
0: A woman goes to war against herself.
3: I just became obsessed with hurting myself.
0: How she won the battle.
3: You don't get to take territory in my thoughts anymore.
0: On today's 700 Club.
4: Well, welcome to the 700 Club. The social media giant Meta, also known as Facebook, has agreed to an $18 billion settlement with 48 state attorney generals. The landmark federal trial dealt with social media harm to teenagers.
5: Well, the agreement requires major changes to the way young people use Meta's platforms, Instagram and Facebook. Charlene Aaron has more on what this means for parents and children.
6: It's a multi-billion dollar settlement and sweeping new restrictions on how young people use Facebook and Instagram. The states accused the tech giant of designing its platforms to keep children and teens engaged while misleading the public about potential harms.
7: While it's just a settlement, not a court case, it is an admission.
6: South Carolina State Representative Brandon Guffey knows those harms firsthand. In 2022, his 17-year-old son took his own life after being sexually extorted on Instagram.
7: Gavin was reached out to by someone pretending to be a girl online. As soon as they began to exchange images with one another, the person then used those images to start blackmailing him, demanding money, and threatening that they're going to let these go viral.
6: The lawsuit also claimed Meta improperly collected personal information from children. The company saying in a statement Wednesday, "Ensuring teens have a safe and productive experience on our platforms is an absolute imperative. That's why we partnered with state attorneys general to set a new industry standard." Haley McNamara of the National Center on Sexual Exploitation says the settlement holds Meta accountable for protecting children.
13: We think it's a really important step forward for online safety to no longer be viewed as optional.
6: Under the agreement, Meta will make significant changes to its platforms, including daily time limits for children, nighttime restrictions, and fewer notifications during school hours. The company will also strengthen age verification and parental controls, plus more safeguards on content with bullying, eating disorders, suicide, and self-harm.
13: The head of Instagram testified before the court that some of their optional teen protections were only taken up by 1 to 2% of teens. But now that they have been sued and settled, they are agreeing to enforce things like daily time limits, and they're rolling that out within the next couple of months. That shows us that they have long had the technology and ability to do better to protect kids by default, and they chose not to do it.
6: For Guffey, who is in litigation against Instagram, the new rules pave the way to keep more kids safe.
7: I can't save Gavin, but I can always fight to save the next child. And at the end of the day, the measurement of this settlement is not going to be how many billions of dollars that it is. It's going to be how many mothers and fathers still get to tuck their children in at the end of the night.
6: Meanwhile, as Meta has agreed to meaningful changes, it avoided potential damages in the tens of billions of dollars from a jury trial. Also, the payout is limited to 70% unless TikTok and YouTube, owned by Alphabet, also agree to similar meaningful changes. Charlene Aaron, CBN News.
4: Well, given their most recent earnings report, this is just a fraction of that. So it's good to see change, but the ultimate change is the responsibility of every parent. Be aware of what your teens, what your preteens are doing on the internet. Make sure you're monitoring it. They're not off in their bedroom doing something that you don't know anything about. That's always the best and the greatest safeguard for your children. Well, in other news, Israel's Benjamin Netanyahu is speaking out about President Trump's economic siege on Iran. John Jessup has that story and more from our CBN newsbureau in Washington. John?
2: That is right, Gordon. The prime minister revealing the details of his White House meeting with President Trump last month. He said he presented President Trump with three options for dealing with Iran: reaching a good agreement, more military action, or tightening the economic sanctions. Wednesday, Netanyahu praised the administration's economic action, calling it a very powerful move.
9: What President Trump did yesterday was to tighten the siege on Iran, not only by tightening the siege on Iran itself, but by tightening the siege on those who aid this regime, the terrible dictatorship. This is a very important step.
2: Speaking to leaders from Judea and Samaria, Netanyahu also said his government has dramatically expanded the Jewish presence in Israel's biblical heartland. On the Syrian front, Defense Minister Israel Katz said Israeli forces will remain on Mount Hermon and in the security zone as long as there are jihadist threats to Israel. In the United Nations, the man in charge of President Trump's Gaza plan criticized Israeli strikes and warned the ceasefire could be at risk. Well, scenes of horror playing out in Nepal after a landslide and massive flooding destroyed entire villages. It also knocked out bridges and roads, cutting off mountainous regions. Officials say more than 1,300 people are missing, including 65 American tourists. As of this morning, 359 people are known dead, but that number will continue to rise. CBN's Lori Johnson has the story.
10: This was the catastrophic scene as people raced to escape the deadly torrent of water and earth tore through this valley in Nepal along the Tibet border. Surveillance video captured the exact moment an unstoppable 20-foot wall of water destroyed everything in its path. Screams of horror as this car full of people looked out the rear window as the floodwaters chased them down. Entire villages have been wiped off the map, homes and businesses buried under massive layers of earth. This Canadian tourist visited the region just hours prior to the disaster.
11: I thought to myself, where would I have ran when I was there? You know, what's my exit points? And I'm thinking to myself, there's nowhere I could go. Like, you know, there's just mountains all around us.
10: Desperate search and rescue efforts are underway to reach those trapped in mud and debris. This man was trapped on a rooftop before making a perilous leap onto a hovering helicopter. Survivors formed human chains, wading through knee-deep sludge to safety. Rescuers used a front loader to carry this elderly victim to safety. This man recounted the terrifying moment the waters overtook his home, rising all the way to the top floor before subsiding an hour later. Tragically, his wife was buried by the mudslide. Experts say the disaster was caused by a massive landslide that slammed into a glacier, melting tons of ice. The wall of water surged down the mountain at more than 40 miles per hour, an impact energy equivalent to a 5.2 magnitude earthquake.
12: And all this rock comes down, has a lot of energy. It warms up that ice, creates more waters.
10: The missing Americans includes a group of 22 people from Tennessee who were on a spiritual pilgrimage.
14: The phones have been, you know, ringing off the hook. I was with one of the families earlier today. To support them in any way that we can right now. It's been very shocking to us.
10: The U.S. State Department is pledging financial support to help Nepal in its time of need. Lori Johnson, CBN News.
2: Thank you, Lori. Gordon, those scenes just horrifying.
4: Absolutely horrific, and just the terror of it. You're watching this video and you're going, where in the world could you possibly run from that kind of wall of water and mud and stone? We're planning to go. It's a difficult situation right now just because of new restrictions from the government of India on transfers to our staff and our work at CBN India and CBN Operation Blessing. That was the source we used in order to respond to the Nepal earthquake. So we've got to figure out a new way to do it, and we'll be letting you know. But we really need to reach out to these people, and it's such a horrific thing. If that were to happen to you and me, we would want the entire world to come and respond and be at our aid and say, yes, we want to help. When disasters strike, our motto always is, we strike back with love and compassion. We want to be there for people in their time of need. Tara?
5: Well, up next, the headlines scream settler violence. The realities on the ground tell a different story. CBN News heads to Judea and Samaria to find out what's really happening in the biblical heartland. That's coming up. And then later on, from the Shroud of Turin to the Dead Sea Scrolls, explore the artifacts that put Christianity to the test and see what they tell us about the life, death, and resurrection of Christ.
1: Boys and girls all over the world are being abused and tortured.
8: The worst moments of these children's lives, they're being videotaped and they're being shared with other offenders all over the world.
1: Many people would refer to this as CSAM, child sexual abuse material.
8: They are suffering and they don't think that anyone is coming to help them. But we can. We can build that army and we can go get them.
1: Give monthly and fuel the fight all year long.
15: Friend, do you remember when it felt good to withdraw your cash from the bank to expand a business, go on vacation, or buy a new car? Well, today, withdrawing your own cash has become a very risky business, according to The Secret War, a shocking new research report. I just read it. And folks, I was amazed to learn why banks are now required to spy on us for the government and then report any suspicious or unusual behavior. I suggest you get The Secret War free. Just call the number on the screen, no charge, from the folks at Swiss America. And get this, did you know simply spending cash today may be enough to have you branded as a potential criminal? That's right. The new war on cash is really a war against all freedom-loving Americans. The Secret War is yours free, so call the number on the screen and you can tell them Pat Boone gave you the number.
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4: Well, the plight of an Arab American and his family in Samaria has gained international attention, but the situation on the ground is not quite what is being presented in the media. Chris Mitchell reports from Samaria.
18: Arab American Louis Riddy says he contacted the embassy after settlers harassed his family for weeks near the village of Kusra.
19: I asked the U.S. embassy, I made it here, but now I'm under siege. I'm demanding that they need to remove the siege out of the house from the settlers and the IDF.
18: Riddy complained Jewish settlers put a tent next to his house, refused to leave, and continued to bother his family. U.S. Ambassador Mike Huckabee called the harassment unacceptable behavior.
20: When you engage in activity that is intended to change the behavior and to create fear in an individual, an entire society, or a community. That is the historic dictionary definition of terror. So I don't know what else to call it. The tragedy is that this represents a tiny, tiny minority.
18: Yisrael Gantz, governor of Judea Samaria, told CBN News violence is unacceptable and lawbreakers should be punished.
21: I said it very clear at the first beginning. We not only condemn violence, we operate, we work against violence. We push the police, we work with the police and with the army to prevent any violence and anyone, doesn't matter what's his name, where he's come from, that will break the law and will take the law to his own end, will be punished by the law.
22: The world saw headlines that said Palestinian American Arab families trapped inside their home, Israeli violent settlers are laying siege to them, they can't even get out. For food, for water, et cetera.
18: That led Luke Hilton from the podcast, The Israel Guys, to take a closer look. Hilton disputes characterizing the incident as a siege, saying video of the situation tells a more complicated story.
22: So we dug in. We talked to our local sources here on the ground. We looked at the Hebrew media that's being reported from inside Judea and Samaria. And we looked at the videos, the photos, and we found out that, as is the case so many times, what was happening behind the headlines was a very, very different picture. There was no siege, as far as we could tell. Now, what these Israelis were doing, was it legal? Obviously not. Camping out on someone's front lawn, whether it's illegal or not, is not something that's okay. That's called the law, right? That's basically Israel dealing with those who are breaking the law. The problem is that the world turned it into an international headline.
18: According to Hilton, the house in question has also been used to provoke the settlers.
22: There's actually videos of Arabs throwing rocks from his rooftop in his courtyard and the locals engaging with violence with local Jewish shepherds and such, awful terrorism. And then after a time, the locals began to get fed up with this.
18: The IDF has since declared Qusra a closed military area.
3: Here in the heart of Judea and Samaria, accusations of settler violence are making headlines around the world. But some here say there's another story behind those headlines, that the issue is being used to present Jewish communities as an obstacle to peace and build international pressure for a Palestinian state.
18: The United Nations says settler violence has reached unprecedented levels.
7: So far this year, the UN has documented more than 1,430 incidents involving Israeli settlers that resulted in casualties, property damage, or both.
13: We're not saying that there's no violence in Judea and Samaria. That's not the case. There are issues and there are cases where people carried out disgusting things and they should put into jail. But the fact that the whole world is talking about this issue, we have to ask the question, why?
18: Mayor Deutsch directs Regavim, an organization created to protect Israel's land and national interest. It examined the UN's own database on settler violence that reported more than 8,000 incidents between 2016 to 2023.
13: People here in the office sat down for more than a year going through each and one of these cases. Guess what? More than 95% of these cases, out of the more than 8,000 cases, more than 95% had nothing to do with settlers and had nothing to do with violence.
18: Deutsch adds the review found examples that call into question the UN's definition of settler violence. These are two examples from the database. Israeli settlers and other groups accompanied by Israeli forces entered and toured the yards of Al-Aqsa Mosque compound. It cited no fatalities, no property damage, no injuries, no weapon, yet categorized Israelis going to the Temple Mount as settler violence more than 1,300 times. On March 12, 2023, it cited Israeli settlers paved a new road that connects Esh Kodesh settlement with Road 458 as settler violence. Deutsch also says some EU-funded NGOs deliberately provoke settlers to get a reaction, then edit the video to portray the settlers as the aggressors. Deutsch believes this pattern serves a larger political agenda.
13: I believe that the reason why the whole world is talking about this is for one purpose only, which is creating Palestinian terrorist state in the part of our homeland to create the support of the international community in a way where the Palestinians are seen as victims, as the people that need defense from the state of Israel.
18: Regavim spokesperson Naomi Khan also sees a familiar bias at work.
23: It's a circle. The United Nations receives its reports from the Palestinian Authority and various EU-funded NGOs. It publishes them on UN stationery, and it puts it on UN websites. And then foreign governments and the EU itself say, well, look, the United Nations says there's all this settler violence, so there is settler violence.
18: Khan says the reports have real-world consequences.
23: From there to the media, it's a very easy step. And from there to actual real-life impact on the ground in terms of diplomatic, isolation of Israel, trade embargoes, economic sanctions, international tribunals, claims of ethnic cleansing, all of these things are based on this extremely highly funded, extremely maliciously created narrative that is based on absolute lies.
3: And international pressure for a Palestinian state raises the question if settler violence is simply a security issue or if it's become a powerful political weapon, because ultimately, some say, the debate isn't simply about violence, but about who belongs here and who will determine the future of Judea and Samaria. Chris Mitchell, CBN News, Samaria.
4: This is an old story, and it goes back for decades, even before the creation of the modern state of Israel. Jewish communities being attacked by their Muslim neighbors, and the Hebron Massacre of 1929 is the biggest example of that. And the

0: But it's an old narrative where they strike first, just as they did in Gaza. They attacked the Jewish cities on the border of Gaza and what's called the Gaza envelope, and they massacred people. And then the IDF responds in force, and suddenly the IDF is committing genocide and war crimes, and the whole October 7th attack is forgotten. This is a long narrative going back for not just decades, but a much longer than that. And in this, what narrative do we believe? I think, as Chris ended that story, who has a right there is a very big question, and a question that I'm not sure anyone can answer today. I have long hoped that Israel would actually annex the West Bank, but apparently that would cause such an international uproar, it probably won't happen. But Judea, Samaria is certainly part of the biblical heartland. Terry?
1: Well, up next, the Jesus discoveries. Now history, archaeology, and even hostile sources all reveal the truth about the Messiah. Best-selling author Jeremiah Johnston takes us through the evidence after this.
2: Mordecai Shaftel was born into one of Georgia's first Jewish families. By 17, he was a successful merchant in Savannah. And when the war broke out several years later, Shaftel didn't hesitate to give his time and money to the Patriot cause. He joined an underground network known as the Sons of Liberty, with other patriots like Paul Revere, Samuel Adams, and Patrick Henry. And in 1776, he spearheaded the American campaign to expel the British from Savannah. As quartermaster, he bought food, uniforms, and weapons for the troops, often paying for them out of his own pocket. He was given the rank of colonel, making him the highest-ranking Jewish man in the Continental Army.
3: Jewish Patriots of the American Revolution. Available now.
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1: The Bible says even if all others remain silent, the stones themselves will cry out, proclaiming the name of the Lord. Well, in the new book, The Jesus Discoveries, Dr. Jeremiah Johnston says archaeology has given those stones a voice.
9: Dr. Jeremiah Johnston is the president of the Christian Thinker Society and a New Testament scholar. In his latest book, Johnston presents research on 10 historical artifacts, as well as an apologetic defense for Christ. The Jesus Discoveries provides a tool for believers and non-believers alike to prove the historical reality of Jesus.
1: Dr. Jeremiah Johnston is here with us now. He's the author of The Jesus Discoveries. We welcome you to the 700 Club. Great
5: Terry, I'm delighted to be with you. You're a legend. Thank you for having me.

0: Well, you are too. I loved your book.
1: Thank you.
0: I just was eating it up from the time I started the first chapter. One of the things I love about it is we're talking about historical discoveries. And
1: right.
0: You know, faith is so significant in our walk with the Lord, but historical discoveries really give us a confidence in that. Many discoveries made, and your book chooses 10 biggies talk about. Discuss the discoveries a little bit.
1: Well, I'm very happy to, because Acts chapter 1, verse 3 said Jesus presented himself alive in the resurrection with many convincing, infallible proofs. And guess what? We're living in the golden age of Christianity right now, where the rocks are truly crying out, confirming the biblical narrative. It turns out, and I point this out in Jesus' discoveries, we can build 65 facts, Terry, about the life, the ministry, the miracles, and the death, burial, and resurrection of Jesus just from sources outside the Bible. Do you realize I have to appeal to Roman emperors for the same level of evidence that we have for Jesus, our Savior? And guess what? Many Christians are desiring to know this information. And so I could have done a lot more than 10.
0: Well, I'm sure it was hard to choose which ones are you going to include in the book, because there people do have questions. And sometimes when non-believers who are looking for all the little inroads of doubt ask a question about something, we're not knowledgeable about some of these discoveries. You talk about Pontius Pilate, and I didn't realize this, that there are some people who actually question whether he was actually real or not.
1: Correct.
0: So address that.
1: Yeah, Pontius Pilate was actually discovered. The Pontius Pilate stone was discovered in Caesarea Maritima. You can see it today in the Israel Antiquities Museum, which confirms that Pontius Pilate was prefect from 26 to 36 AD, just as the New Testament says. He's the one who sentences Jesus to die. And guess what? We have coins that bear Pontius Pilate's image as well, a signet ring found at Herodium. And all of this confirms the biblical narrative. The 89 chapters of the Gospels are fixated on what happened that first Easter weekend. And so we're unlocking this today, especially for all the parents and grandparents watching right now. We're all concerned about the next generation, and they are so hungry for this information that we have an evidence-based faith. Terry, we hear a lot today about evidence-based proof, evidence-based medicine, evidence-based research. Christians, we have evidence-based faith, and no other religion can claim that.
0: Yeah, I think, you know, there's so much question about what's happened over the years since Jesus walked, and how watered down has that become? How culturally changed has all of that become? How do you respond to that?
1: I respond with the Dead Sea Scrolls, which shows that our text is completely stable, that the same, I have a copy of a facsimile of the great Isaiah scroll. I have a whole chapter dedicated to the Dead Sea Scrolls, and that proves that God preserves his word that predicted the Messiah. And when you look at all the messianic prophecies, especially the quote forbidden chapter of Isaiah 53.
0: Yes,
1: it's right there 150 years before Jesus lived. The copy of the great Isaiah scroll is right there, and Jesus confirms all of those points. And then we throw on Psalms on top of that. They pierced my hands and my feet, Psalm 22:16. I have an actual crucifixion nail. I'm not saying it's the one that was used on Jesus, but I have an authentic crucifixion nail that was used in Jerusalem to crucify criminals. And it's jagged, it's bent, because Rome loved to minimize movement but maximize torment.
0: Yes.
1: And the really interesting payoff of looking at my book is you're going to see the only man-made thing in heaven is what we did to Jesus, what our sin did to Jesus. Colossians 2:14 says that he took all of our indebtedness, all of our sin, and nailed it to the cross. And guess what? We don't bear that shame anymore. So we have nails. We have all the elements of crucifixion pictured in the Jesus Discoveries book. Why? Why? What's the point of this?
0: That's the question.
1: We don't have faith in faith. We have faith in evidence.
0: Yes.
1: Christianity puts itself to the historical test and says, If this occurred, and it did, Paul said, then it's changed the world, that Jesus died for our sins according to the scriptures, that he was buried, and that he was risen from the dead.
0: Well, and you have historians like Josephus, who was not
1: Correct.
0: A believer.
1: Not at all.
0: And he's giving credibility to all of this.
1: We have all the haters confirm Jesus, the Jesus movement. We have Josephus, we have Porphyry, we have Celsus, we have Tacitus, Suetonius, we have all different what I would call non-Christian hostile sources that confirm so much of the evidential
0: yes.
1: details. Jesus's name, I have a chapter in the book on the power of Jesus for healing and exorcism. Yeah. It turns out that even the fakers who didn't believe in the Jesus movement knew that if you attach this name Jesus to things, something powerful happened.
0: Yeah.
1: And so they would try to use the name of Jesus outside of the context of
0: yes.
1: believing. And it reminds me of Acts 19.
0: Some Remember, wanted to pay for it.
2: Yes, that's right.
1: Sons of Sceva, Jesus I know, Paul I know, who are you? And so we see, why is that important? It validates that fact that Jesus performed yeah. miracles. Remember, when we're doubting, we don't need to be shamed, we need to be sharpened.
0: Yes.
1: And that's what my prayer is, that my book will sharpen people, just like John the Baptist need to be sharpened. And I wonder why he was in prison in Machaerus. We know
0: yes.
1: that from Josephus, not the Bible.
0: Right.
1: He's getting ready to die for his faith. He sends his emissaries to Jesus and he says, were you the one? Are you sure? I mean, this is the one who baptized Jesus.
0: Yes.
1: And Jesus doesn't shame him. He says, yes. go back, tell John, this is Luke 7:22. The blind see, the deaf hear, and the dead are raised to life. Quoting Isaiah 61:1-2.
0: Wow. Speaking of miraculous, you open the book with the Shroud of Turin, which I have read much about, and I can't say I'm a well-studied student, but I'm in.
1: Yes. Let's go.
0: In.
1: You're a Shroudy.
0: I'm a Shroudy. Remarkable.
1: Yes.
0: Just remarkable. And yet a lot of Christians don't even know what that is.
1: No, we believe, you know, the Bible has a lot to say about Jesus's laundry and the resurrection narratives.
0: Yes.
1: It's mentioned three times in John 20. It's mentioned in all four Gospels, the fact that Joseph of Arimathea not only gives Jesus his burial tomb, but his own burial garment. That's
0: yes.
1: the shroud. And this shroud is interesting. We have photographs of it in the book. It has an image of a crucified man that corresponds with 100% accuracy to how Jesus was crucified. There's blood that's type AB blood, Semitic blood.
0: In all the right places.
1: In all the right places. A helmet of thorns. The nails are not in the palms as medieval Christian arts. It's through the wrist because that would support the weight of the body.
0: Yes, and the wound on the side. I mean, it's all there.
1: It is.
0: You know, let's open our hearts to understanding. And one of the ways you can do that is to read about the historical evidence that's in Jeremiah Johnston's book. It's historical evidence for Christianity. You need to read it. It's called The Jesus Discovery. And I promise you, you will be hooked from chapter one as you learn more, as we all should, about what has been proven
1: That's
0: to
1: right.
0: endorse and support what it is we believe in our God. No other name under heaven.
1: Amen.
0: Thank you.
1: Thank you, Terry.
0: Great to have you with us.
1: What a
0: we'll
1: joy.
0: Be back with more of the 700 Club right after this.
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9: Welcome back to Washington for the CBN News Break. It has been nearly 25 years since the September 11th terror attacks. Now the main suspect in planning the attack will face justice. A judge set a June 2028 date for the trial of Khalid Sheikh Mohammed. He's been in U.S. custody since 2003, initially held at Guantanamo Bay. An earlier attempt at a plea bargain to spare the death penalty was rejected after an outcry from the families of victims of the attacks. Well, there's dramatic progress in the fight against one of the deadliest kinds of cancer. The Food and Drug Administration has approved the drug Diraxonrasib. The brand name is RasinQ and will be sold by Revolution Medicines. It's found to block a rogue protein that makes tumors grow in more than 90% of pancreatic cancer cases. Patients taking the drug are living nearly twice as long as doctors predicted. A month-long supply of the daily pills will cost nearly $40,000. Well, you can always get the latest from CBN News by going to cbnnews.com. Gordon and Terry will be back with more of the 700 Club right after this.
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15: Well, Modell had never heard about God until a neighbor invited her to church. In Sunday school, she saw an episode of Superbook that transformed her life and set a miracle in motion for her entire family.
16: 6-year-old Modell has been living with her grandparents after her mother remarried and abandoned her 3 years ago.
17: They are kind. They love me and take very good care of me. I hug and kiss them often. I love them so much.
16: 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One day, a Christian neighbor invited Grandma and Modell to her church. In Sunday school, Modell watched CBN's Superbook story, In the Beginning.
17: I had never heard about God before.
16: At the end of the episode, Modell prayed with her teacher to become a Christian.
17: I wanted my sins to be forgiven and to become a child of God. I love the Superbook salvation poem and sing it for Grandma. I asked her to take me to church every week so I can watch Superbook and know God more.
16: One day, Grandma lost her job as a housekeeper, and Grandpa was about to lose the taxi he drove because he got behind on his payments.
17: Then Grandpa watched the Superbook story, the miracles of Jesus. The Bible characters prayed to God, and he helped them. He prayed that Jesus would help my grandparents and do miracles for them too.
16: A few days later, Grandma got her job back. And a regular client gave Grandpa $1,400 so he could keep his taxi. Modell's grandparents were so amazed that they prayed to become Christians too.
17: Thanks to the people who gave us Superbook, we are all growing stronger in our faith in Jesus. Thank you.
15: That thank you goes to you if you're a member of the 700 Club. And if you're not a member, I invite you to join with us. 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So if that's you, join with us. 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
0: Marcella felt like someone died. That someone was herself. She was the victim of childhood abuse, and it warped her mind for years. Marcella had trouble describing her pain with words, so she used a knife.
27: It was in middle school where I started noticing waking up with depression and waking up just angry and having really weird behavioral and emotional issues. That's when I realized I don't have a lot of my memory from childhood.
28: There is one memory that stands out from Marcella's childhood, one she could not forget. Being lured into a bedroom by her father's best friend when she was 6 years old.
27: All I remember after that is laying down on a bed, being pinned down with his arms on top of my arms, just pressing me into the bed and remembering me feeling like, how do I get out of here? How do I get out of here?
28: From that moment on, Marcella's young mind was distorted with thoughts of murder, hate, and violence.
27: And I would think about killing him, and I would have dreams. And I look back now, and I realize that I just wanted them to hurt the way I was hurting. I didn't have words for it. I was never talked to about people touching you. That was just unfathomable for that to happen, especially with a family friend. It was just the hatred and the pain on the inside manifesting into these dreams.
28: By the time she was in middle school, she directed her thoughts of hate and rage back at herself.
27: It was constantly how terrible of a person I was, how terrible of a kid I was, how ugly I was, how fat I was, how much of a failure I was. Constant. That was my normal, was to be constantly having those intrusive thoughts.
28: She had emotional outbursts, then began cutting herself, hiding the root of her pain even from her mother.
27: I remember just telling her, I feel like someone died. I feel like someone died. And that's the only way that I could express how I felt. And I think when I was cutting, I was expressing something that I didn't know how to explain. I would be in class and I would be thinking about how I could cut myself. So I'd be thinking of what sharp objects I could go and get to go cut myself. I just became obsessed with hurting myself.
28: She also began using food and starvation as a form of self-punishment and control.
27: Eating until I was physically in pain, and then going and vomiting. And the life of someone who's bulimic is really lonely. It's terrible. It's strenuous. It's not easy. You put your body through a lot to do it. And I became addicted to it. All I would think about is that there's food on the table. How do I get to it? And then how do I throw it up? Every day.
28: One day, exhausted from the compulsions that were destroying her and desperate for hope, Marcella prayed.
27: And I was like, God, if you're real, take this from me, and I will never go back.
28: Soon after, she stumbled upon a local pastor's online sermons. A spark ignited in her spirit.
27: He was just talking about the Bible. He was talking about dying to yourself, being born again. And I was like, if that's real, like if you really get to live another life, I remember thinking this. I was like, I want it. If I can throw away all that I've done wrong, and I can really, like, not like kind of, oh, I forgive you, but like the way he was preaching about it, like really live a whole new life. I was like, sign me up.
28: She began going to church and reading the Bible.
27: The more that I read the Bible, the more sound my mind became. And I could not get enough. I would just digest the word.
28: Marcella gave her life to Christ and began going through deliverance, submitting her heart and mind to Christ's authority.
27: I now had the Holy Spirit and ability to say, I know the temptation, but I don't have to do that. And so the self-hate was like, you don't hate yourself. And I learned more about the enemy, learned more about the devil. And I'm like, oh, he hates me. This is the enemy versus me. And the Lord now in me is saying, you don't get to be here anymore. You don't get to take territory in my thoughts anymore. Healing is finally happening. Depression, anxiety, fear, go in Jesus' name. I'm realizing for the first time, oh, what do you mean they can like leave? Like I was grasping that. Like, what do you mean? What do you mean fear, leave, go, anxiety, like depression? Like, I'm like, wait, no, those are my diagnoses. Like that's me. All of that responding to one name, Jesus. The power of Jesus in display, not like, oh, go to church and do it routine. I mean the power of God in the room, in the name of Jesus, and all of that darkness coming up and having no choice but to leave me. Like you don't have a hold on me. Those are lies from the pit of hell, and you have no ground on the inside of me.
28: Marcella was set free from the mental prison and compulsions that used to bind her, receiving a new life in Christ.
27: I always have help. I always have hope. I can always find joy. Like the person I was before, I can't even recognize. The Lord led me to say the words I never wanted to say. And so I said to the Lord, I was like, Father, I forgive that man for holding me down and pinning my arms to the bed. I mean, detail specific forgiveness. And I was like, and I bless him and I repent for the dreams. I repent for wanting to murder him. I repent for all of that.
28: All that had been lost has now been restored under the Lordship of Jesus.
27: I couldn't feel purity. Today, that's what I feel, and that's what I am. And I feel complete peace, complete freedom, complete deliverance, complete healing, and just knowing that the Lord is God, and He's the God I serve, and that's my Father.
0: God's Word says, the steadfast love of the Lord never ceases. His mercies never come to an end. They are new every morning. Great is His faithfulness. You know, we come into the world so innocently, and we come into the world really on a journey of finding out who we are and finding out who God is. And in our youth, in our childhood especially, we are so vulnerable. And when someone comes in and abuses you, whether it is sexually, physically, sometimes it's verbally, everything changes. We don't have what we need at that point in life to understand that they have no ground in that and that it doesn't define who we are. And yet, even with that, as we grow up wounded by that, as we grow up making different decisions because of that, even harming ourselves like Marcella did, God is able to bring the light that He is right into the midst of that darkness. It's a process most of the time. But you know, it's not like she needed somebody to take her by the hand and lead her. You know what happened? She listened to someone preach the Word of God. She listened to truth. Her mind was exposed to the reality of who God is, who Jesus is, and how valued she is to Him. You know, some of you who are watching today may have gone through any kind of abuse as a child that has left you less than how God created you, less than understanding His promises, less than feeling like you have purpose and intention in life. The enemy of God hates him. You know, the way that he most hurts God's heart or attempts to is to change your image of who you are in relationship to God. The Bible says we're created in His image and likeness. We are His children. He is our Father. He is good all the time. When you've been hurt, that's very hard to come to. But if you'll do what Marcella did, I promise you God will respond. I said that same prayer myself. God, if you're real, come into the mess of my life. Teach me who you are and change me. Show me. God wants to be made known. God loves you. You were created intentionally and purposely to have a relationship with Him. Don't settle for less. Ask Him. Ask Him to show you. That's what Marcella did. And God slowly but surely came into the midst of that hurt and even brought her to a place where she was able to forgive the person who had abused her and to accept that after that she had a role in her heart thoughts, her mind thoughts that were not right. She confessed them. She laid it all out on the table before God. You know what? Jesus laid it all on the table for us 2,000 years ago. The freedom He offered is available to each and every one of us today if we'll just ask. Just ask Him. But ask Him with a heart that's open to receive that love that He has for you and the forgiveness and the new beginning every day. Here's a word from John 1:5. The light shines in the darkness, and the darkness can never extinguish it. That's truth. God bless you. We'll see you tomorrow.
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5: God never spoke in our church. I decided to ask the Lord, "Lord, if you only speak to me once, I'll be satisfied, and I promise to be a true disciple." All of a sudden, God started to speak to me about secrets of my heart, and the Holy Spirit testified in my heart. The church started with 7 persons. Then, 10 years later, we had already grown, already had 100, 200 churches all over Brazil. The Lord gave a revelation. Stop the car and start a service. They stopped the car, and the Lord said, make an altar call. And when they said, who would like to give his life to Jesus? All of a sudden, from the bushes, a man stands up. Say, I want to give my life to Jesus.
6: I've heard from someone in your church who felt like the Holy Spirit gave them a phone number.
5: This brother was praying, and the Lord told him, call this phone number, because one person is going to commit suicide. Call. A person answered, oh, I'm sorry. I'm calling you because God told me that. And the man said, oh, yes. I am very unhappy. I'm going to commit suicide. Life has no meaning for me. But God loves you. God wants to save you. Don't do this.
20: 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I'm Abby Robertson, and I can't wait for y'all to hear today's conversation with our guest, Alexander Garros, who's going to talk about how the Holy Spirit is moving around the world today. It's an awesome one. I can't wait for y'all to hear it. 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
20: Alexander Garros, I am so excited to have you here in studio today, all the way in town from Brazil. Now, you are the president of Maranatha Church in Brazil, but I want to hear a little bit about how God called you to be a part of this church, because you have had a robust career in Brazilian government before that. So just tell us a little bit about your story.
5: Thank you. It's a great joy for me to be here with you. In fact, as you know, I have worked for 50 years as a diplomat for the Brazilian Foreign Service. Mm-hmm. I've been ambassador and consul general in many countries. And when I was a teenager, let us say, I belonged to a church where there were no manifestations of the Spirit of God. And I was astonished because what I read in the Bible didn't match our experiences at that time. Oh, there are angels. God speaks?
20: Yeah.
5: No, God never spoke in our church. And so I decided to ask the Lord, Lord, if you only speak to me once, I'll be satisfied, and I promise to be a true disciple of Jesus. And then God gave me the privilege to be in contact with the church where God would speak. And I was filled with joy, and my life was fully transformed.
20: Oh, wow. So you asked the Lord, basically, you know, if you do speak, to speak to you. And what was the response?
5: Yes, I was invited to a prayer meeting, mm-hmm, in a house with 20 people present. And all of a sudden, God started to speak to me about secrets of my heart. Nobody there knew. I was, mm-hmm, not acquainted to those people. And the Holy Spirit testified in my heart that indeed it was God, and I was overfilled with joy at that point. That's how my life changed. Because I was, like I say, nominal Christian.
6: Yeah.
5: I wanted to believe. Oh, what Jesus says does really make sense. It's good. But how to live this kind of life? I have no power to overcome my flesh, let us say, my human tendencies. But when I had this experience, I started to seek the baptism with the Holy Spirit. And a few months later, I received this blessing. And with this blessing, I received the power to lead a holy life as Jesus requires us to live.
6: I love that. I mean, I know for me, I grew up in a very strong Christian family that actually was familiar with spiritual giftings. You know, I grew up with parents who would speak in tongues and talk about hearing from God. Obviously, my grandfather, you know, would give words of knowledge and just was on fire and led by the Holy Spirit. But I didn't recognize God speaking to me. And I would just think, oh, they are such wonderful Christians. They're reading their Bible every single day. And maybe I'm just not a good enough Christian to have that kind of relationship. But as you said, once I was filled with the Holy Spirit, everything changed. My whole faith changed.
5: Yes,
6: and
5: yes.
6: You come alive. And you
5: That's
6: just,
5: right.
6: It is truly life-changing and transforming.
5: Then at that time, I got to know a church where the Holy Spirit would manifest himself, not only with tongues and healings, but with all these 9 spiritual gifts. And this was not usual in Brazil. And this gave me some assurance that we should not fear the gifts, as many people do in Brazil. They do believe in the gifts, but they say, but we never know if it is from the Lord or not.
6: Mm-hmm.
5: And we understood that this was for lack of the operation of the 7th gift, discernment of spirits, in order to know what comes from the Lord and what comes from our own mind.
6: Yes.
5: And the first spiritual gift, the word of wisdom. Wisdom and discernment really helps us to check the gifts and to be sure about how to use properly the spiritual gifts.
6: Yes.
5: And this was a blessing. And I got to know this. What really attracted me to this church was the fact that there just the Lord Jesus was exalted. Just the Lord Jesus was glorified. And no man at all. Because curiously, the church started with 7 persons about 55 years ago. 7 persons, regular people, just people that really wanted to hear from the Lord and obey. And they were not great leaders. And the Lord started to use them and to make promises to them. If you only hear me and obey me, I will do a great work through you. This was difficult to believe because there were no great leaders among us. There were no what we usually call great men of God.
6: Yes.
5: There were just faithful servants, obedient servants. And the Lord started to make promises such as, if you continue to hear me and obey me, this work I will raise through you will spread all over Brazil. Oh, it was so difficult to believe. Then, 10 years later, we had already grown, already had 100, 200 churches all over Brazil.
6: So and the Lord said, from 7 people to 100, 200 people. You went from
5: to
6: 100, 200 churches.
5: Churches, that's
6: wow.
5: Right. And then the Lord promised around 7 years later. If you continue to be faithful to me, hear me, depend on me, I will make your testimony known in other many countries of the world. It was difficult to believe. No? Mm-hmm. We don't have, how shall we send missionaries all over the world? Because one feature of the work started, the Lord started to do among us, was the fact that all pastors were voluntaries. Mm-hmm. We had no professional pastors, though we are not against. No, we know it's mm-hmm. biblical that the pastor is worthy of his earnings, of his salary. Mm-hmm. But the Lord told us that he wanted us in our church, not the others, to be voluntary. Mm-hmm. And so all our pastors have their own works, not their own jobs.
8: Yes. Mm-hmm.
5: They work as taxi drivers, as judges, as diplomats, mm-hmm. all sorts of professions.
8: Yes.
5: And so we started to share our testimony in other countries also, because we don't have a denominational mentality. We understand that God has his faithful ones in every denomination, Christian denominations,
8: mm-hmm.
5: all over the world. The Lord has faithful servants everywhere. But the Lord wanted us to share our experience so that many pastors, for instance, all over the world that are seeking for something deeper, they may seek and have the same experiences we do, above all with the leadership of the Holy Spirit. As we all know well, Jesus said about the Holy Spirit, he will lead you into all truth.
8: Mm-hmm.
5: He will receive from what is mine and will transmit it to you. So this is the mission of the Holy Spirit, to allow the Lord Jesus to communicate with us, to transmit to us his plans, his project for the edification of the church. At the beginning, it was difficult for us to understand that, because Brazilians, they love to make plans, even in churches, you know?
8: Yes.
5: Plan, next year we'll do this and that for the prosperity of the church. And all of a sudden, the Lord revealed to us that he also had a plan. Oh, that can't be possible. To have plans is a privilege of us, for instance. And the Lord started to surprise us with his plans.
8: Mm-hmm.
5: For instance, evangelism. The Lord said at the beginning, 5 years later from the beginning, next year I want to use this local church, one of them, to start 100 new churches in the southern part of this state. And the pastor was my friend.
8: Uh-huh.
5: He told me it was impossible. Impossible task. The church had just 200 members. How come? And we had no evangelists.
8: Yes.
5: So he prayed with a group of people, used in the gifts, and the Lord said, do use the young people in church. Send them to those small towns of the state on weekends, and I will use them. So he made up, I think, about 30 groups of young people who would be sent on weekends to those small towns. But they didn't know how to start, how to plant churches.
8: Yeah.
5: What should we do? And the pastor said, pray and fast, and the Lord will bless you, will mm-hmm. use you. And they started to have extraordinary experiences. For instance, in a certain town where nobody wanted to talk to them a small town of Brazil 50 years ago. And then they were in a public square, and a group of hippies, 16 hippies, were there with those men with those long hairs and, you know, those clothes, not well dressed at all. They start to laugh at our group of four young people, mm-hmm. with cut, very good haircuts.
8: Yes.
5: Oh, the believers! Start to laugh at them, and they were embarrassed. Mm-hmm. Didn't know what to do, and they prayed, "Oh Lord, tell us what to do." And the Lord gave a revelation immediately. Approach that girl in the midst of the group, stretch your hands to her, and say, "May the peace of the Lord Jesus be with you." It's confirmed, asked for confirmation. It was from the Lord. It was not mm-hmm. a thought.
8: Yes.
5: So they went. As he stretched his hand to this girl and said, "The peace of the Lord be with you," she started to cry, knelt down, and four others came. "What's going on?" They were touched by the Holy Spirit, knelt down also. And the whole group came, and our brothers started to share the gospel with them.
8: Wow.
5: As a result, on that same afternoon in the midst of the square, all 16 hippies came to the Lord. They believed. And we had to rent an office space to start services in that town. And the first 16 people to be baptized in water were those hippies.
8: Oh.
5: And they became steady members of the church, and the church prospered.
8: I love that.
5: And as we started to share experiences such as this, mm-hmm. the other groups also, all of a sudden the Lord started to use them.
8: Yeah.
5: Miraculously. And at the end of the year, we had raised 100 new churches as the Lord had promised.
8: So your 200-member church by the end of the year suddenly had planted 100 new churches around Brazil.
5: Yes.
8: Only God.
5: A plan, nobody could devise
8: such
5: a plan. No, that's impossible. It makes no sense at all.
8: No.
5: But... as the Lord says, my thoughts are not your thoughts.
8: Yes. And I love that testimony you just shared about what God said for them, just to how to approach the woman. God is so creative, and just those ideas, and that just stretch your arm out and what to say. It just,
5: right.
8: Those things, they don't make sense to us. And then just when you act in obedience, when you've stretched that muscle and just know how to recognize when God is speaking. So I want to ask you another question, because I've heard another really amazing testimony from someone in your church who felt like the Holy Spirit gave them a phone number in the middle of the night. Can you share that with
5: us? That's right. A brother was praying. Usually, people from our churches, they raise up at 4 or 5 o'clock in the morning mm-hmm. and pray for 10 minutes, 15 minutes, then go back to bed.
8: So why do they wake up at 4 or 5, can I ask?
5: Because there are promises in the Old Testament for those who early in the morning seek Him, mm-hmm. seek the Lord. He promises to bless them.
8: Okay.
5: And then we started... this brother was praying late at night, 4 or 5, I don't know for sure. And the Lord told him, call this phone number, because one person is going to commit suicide, but I want to save him.
8: Wow.
5: It was strange, you know, very strange.
8: Yeah.
5: But then he obeyed, called. A person answered, I'm sorry, I'm calling you because God told me that you are going to do something that's not convenient for you, no? And the man said, oh, yes, I am very unhappy. I'm going to commit suicide. Life has no meaning for me. They said, no, but God loves you. God wants to save you. Don't do this. and prayed for him. He accepted very well the phone call and the prayer, and eventually he came to church.
8: Wow.
5: Yes. But it's the Lord surprises us with some guidances, some orientations that we'd never imagine. Mm-hmm. As Paul says, revelation is something that eye has not seen, ear has not heard, nor has come to the heart of man. Heart is our thoughts, our imagination. That's what God has prepared for those who love him.
8: Yes.

0: he went to Gaza, and there was nobody, but all of a sudden a chariot comes. And you remember what happened, a man that was reading the scroll of Isaiah, and he shared the gospel, explained the Isaiah 53 to him. As a result, he was baptized immediately. Mm-hmm. We had a similar experience. One of many, in fact, but one that comes to my mind right now. A few friends of ours were coming from evangelism in one town. It was early morning, Monday. They had worked in evangelism during Sunday, were returning early morning in a desert way, not paved way. Nobody was passing there. And the Lord gave a revelation. Stop the car and start a service. So this is so strange. And they were in a hurry to go back to town, mm-hmm, in order to work or to study. And so, okay, but it was the Lord, and there was no doubt. They stopped the car, and the Lord, they started a short service, of course. They prayed, they shared the gospel, and the Lord said, now make an altar, how do you say, altar call, right?
1: Yes.
0: Mm-hmm. An altar call. And no, but we are all Christians. There was nobody. Yeah. Nobody. Mm-hmm. It was a desert place. They were preaching to bushes, to trees, you know?
1: Yeah.
0: And when they said, who would like to give his life to Jesus? All of a sudden, from the bushes, a man stands up, say, I want to give my life to Jesus. And he came. And how come? What happened? I had drunk until late last night. I was walking back home. I tripped.
1: Mm-hmm. Yep.
0: I fell down and I slept. And I was awakened when I heard you say, who wants to give his life to Jesus? And I decided, because, you know, I had heard the gospel my whole life. And I knew I had to take a decision for Jesus, but I always postponed, mm-hmm, put off the decision, always, always. But when I heard this word this morning, something convinced me, you have to give your life now.
1: Wow.
0: And then he said, you know, I live not far from here. If you want to start services in my house, because there is no Christian church, uh-huh, in my town, you may do so. And that's what happened. He started services in his house. 2 years later, he became a deacon in church.
1: Wow.
0: And the church prospered. It grew from then on.
1: This is amazing. And this church that you were led to, you said early 20s, was that, this is the church that you are now still a part of?
0: Yes, yes.
1: Wow.
0: The same for more than 50 years, 52, 53 years now.
1: Oh, my goodness.
0: Yes. And as I told you, the Lord required us to share our testimony, to churches and pastors all over the world. Right now we have pastors who are in fellowship with you. This doesn't mean that they became Maranatha. Not at all. We have no interest in that. We want just them to seek the Lord as we did and have the same experiences, right?
1: Yes.
0: Because the Lord is ready to hear their prayers. Mm-hmm. And that's what happened. Just in Russia, right now we have communion with 80 pastors in about 60 cities around Russia. And we have communion with pastors in 13 former Soviet republics.
1: Wow.
0: And in all, there are

0: about 90, 95 countries all over the world. We have regular meetings with those mm-hmm. pastors where we pray for one another. We pray for them. They pray for us. The Lord speaks through the spiritual gifts about their needs,
1: mm-hmm.
0: about secret needs, and mm-hmm. gives us wonderful experiences. We pray mm-hmm. for their health. And the next meeting, as we prayed, next day I was healed. So the Lord is working also healings, wonders.
1: Yeah. And I'm curious, what are you seeing in those churches, especially the ones that were in countries formerly controlled by the Soviet Union? I mean, we've done stories at CBN News of mass baptisms happening in Moldova and just really mighty moves of the Holy Spirit. And I'm just curious just how you're seeing God move there.
0: Yes. The great operation of the Holy Spirit in those churches in this former Soviet Union was until the Berlin Wall fell. Until then, communism was controlling those countries, and they were, true Christians were really persecuted, went into prisons, had terrible experiences. I have met many of them. Yeah, I heard the stories of their parents, of their great parents, who died in the gulags, in the concentration camps in Siberia. Terrible experiences, but also beautiful experiences they had. Okay? And so the churches were made up of Christians that had decided to live for Jesus or to die for Jesus.
1: Yes.
0: They understood that
1: on fire,
0: Jesus deserved everything they could give to him, even their lives.
1: Yes.
0: And therefore, the Lord, they were holy churches, I can say, everybody.
1: Yeah.
0: Lived in sanctification, right?
1: Wow.
0: And this allowed the Holy Spirit to move freely, powerfully, right?
1: Mm-hmm.
0: And they had wonderful experiences with the Lord. After the communism was over, the situation changed a little bit. The churches were filled with people, but not so much decided to live for Jesus or to die for Jesus, right?
1: Yeah.
0: It didn't make sense anymore. They were not persecuted anymore. And so the miracles and wonders stopped to work. It's a pity. But there are still, of course, the Lord is still present. The Lord is still blessings. The Lord is still saving, but not in such a powerful way as he used to do in the past. That's why when we share our testimony, we tell them, look, the Lord can do today what he did in communism times.
1: Yes.
0: Right? We have those experiences in Brazil. And
1: yes.
0: So they rejoice and they start to seek the Lord, to seek the 9 spiritual gifts, not only tongues and healings. And the Lord start to give them similar experiences to those he used to give in the early church. Or, if you want, the Lord is doing now among us in Brazil, and we can say in other countries also.
1: Yeah. Well, this is amazing. It's all so encouraging just to hear how the Holy Spirit is moving around the world. And I want to get into just how you were led by the Holy Spirit in your diplomatic career. So I can't wait to ask you about that. But first, we're going to pause and take a quick break and hear a word from CBN. Hey, Heaven Meets Earth listeners. 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We love these, we know you will too, and we would be so blessed by your support. Thank you, and God bless. Okay, Alexander, before I ask you about your diplomatic career, I hear that there is another number miracle testimony within your church and just within the how all these church plants came to be. So can you share a little bit about that?
0: Well, in the beginning of the church, we had just three small churches. And the Lord revealed, I want you to start a new church next to the governor's palace, the governor of the state. Mm-hmm. And they prayed about the matter in a group of people that are used in the spiritual gifts, with the pastor, of course. And the Lord gave a vision of the place they should rent. Okay, and one brother said, oh, yes, that's close. I noticed that's close to the governor's palace. Let's go there tomorrow. Mm-hmm. So they went and found out, is this place being rented? It's, no, I don't know. Who is the owner? Oh, it's a person from Lebanon. So they went there to talk to him. Mm-hmm. And he said, but who told you I want to rent this place? This place has been closed for years. I had other plans to use this place in a different way for my business. But I can't consider because, you know, it's curious because last night I said, well, it's better to rent this place. And I didn't tell this to anyone, not even to my wife. Who told you about that I want to rent it? And at that time, we didn't have much wisdom. So one brother said, oh, it was the Lord. I said, the Lord? Who is the Lord? It's the God we serve. He looked as if it's strange people. No? Okay. But you know, that's it's a very worthy place. And the rent should be at least $1,800, our money at mm-hmm. that time.
1: Yes.
0: But when we prayed, the Lord said, the rent shall be $1,200. So our brother said, but the Lord said it should be $1,200. Oh, he looked at us again, and that's strange people. It's, all right, if the Lord told you so, it shall be $1,200. And that's how we rented this place.
1: Wow.
0: And it was curious because the Lord said, I will do a great work through this local church. Mm-hmm. He made many promises. And we started to meet with people, some of our people who lived in the neighborhood. There were just 25 people. And the room could fit 200 people. And they started to evangelize, to invite people to come to church. There was no results. And the Lord said, I will do a great work here. I will save many people here. That's a problem. 9 months later, nobody would come. And then the Lord said, now it's the time for me to start bringing people to this church. Mm. And all of a sudden, 12 young people came to a service. Nobody had invited them. And they converted. They came to the Lord. And they themselves started to bring others and others and others. So in 1 year, the room was filled with people. Wow. 200 people. Then, in fact, we had to remove a wall to fit 50 people more. And this was the church that was used to start 100 new churches in the southern part of the state on that year.
1: Wow.
2: I got into a serious relationship. but his family was like involved in Santeria. They would do like Ouija boards and like, I mean, everything that you can think of like occult, like they were in it. And I feel like something just like sit on me. Like I was like shaking, crying. I just called out to Jesus. From that moment, I felt like God took it and was like, I'm gonna heal you.
3: I believe the time has come to begin a battle of annihilation.
4: They divided my land. They divided the land of God.
5: In these 3 weeks, people felt like there is going to be a second Holocaust.
6: I just started this job 10 months ago. Now you want me to plan an entire war in 2 days?
7: Yes?
8: People were very motivated, but to say that there was no fear is telling a lie.
9: You're scared until the first shot. The minute the first shot is being fired, you're bent on completing your mission.
10: If we break through those walls now, the whole world will stand on its head.
11: To be right here, Mota, and not to go in, history will never forgive you.
12: Are you going crazy? You'll set the whole Middle East on fire.
1: What I love about a lot of these testimonies is they remind me of a lot of the God-sized dreams that the Holy Spirit put on my grandfather's heart when he started CBN. And I mean, he seemed like a full-blown crazy man, but it started when the Lord said for my grandfather to go buy a broken-down television station in Portsmouth, Virginia. He was living in New York at the time. And I think they were trying, even back in the 1960s, to get $250,000 for it. And by the end, just my grandfather kept going back and said, no, the Lord says that this is the price of it. And he basically ended up getting this television station for free. So it sounds like the Holy Spirit is a shrewd negotiator is the theme I'm seeing in these business transactions. But that's amazing. So I want to ask you just about how you were led by the Holy Spirit in your career as a diplomat and what it was like just following the Lord in, a very secular environment.
0: Since the beginning, I decided to not be shy in witnessing of the Lord Jesus. Mm-hmm. My whole life, I had a Bible, big Bible on my table so that everybody that would enter. This is not usual in Brazil. I never found someone like this.
1: Really?
0: There are, of course. There must be, but it's not usual at all. And this helped me to testify to people. But whenever I was invited, my government usually would not force me to be transferred to another country. They would offer me. I could refuse. And I would always ask my fellow pastors to pray about the subject for the Lord to reveal if he had a plan for me living in that specific country. And the Lord confirmed, yes, go, I'll bless you through a few spiritual gifts. Then I would go. If the Lord would not confirm, I would say, no, thank you. My first posting was in Portugal. I had an offer to go to Japan. They offered me Japan or Portugal. I would like Japan, a developed country, interesting country. But the Lord said, no, it's Portugal. It's okay. I went to Portugal. And there I started our church. It was in the beginning, in 1975. Next year, we had already a church in my house. The Lord said, the church will start with meetings in your house. And that's what happened. And the Lord started to bring people. When I left, we had already two churches in the two main Portuguese cities. Today, we have 40 churches in different parts of the country. And then from Portugal, always asking the Lord's advice. I was to Bolivia, where I started a church in the capital, La Paz. And today we had, I don't know, but I think 30 churches. Those are Maranatha churches in Bolivia. And then the Lord had given a dream when I prayed about the next country. Not a dream, a vision with the Statue of Liberty. It's all United States. That's good. And then I asked my fellow pastors to confirm that it was time to go to come to America. And the Lord gave a few different visions and revelations confirming this should be my destination. So I came to Washington, D.C., where I worked for the OAS, the Brazilian representative to the OAS. And I spent 4 years here. Then I was used by the Lord to start a few churches, not only in Washington, yes, but also in New York State. Then I prayed about where to go again. And my friend talked to the Secretary of State of Brazil. They were very good friends. I said, Alexander, let me know, where do you want to go? The secretary will move you. But I asked the pastors to pray. And the Lord said that I should not ask anything. It was difficult. I wanted, first time in my life that I can choose.
1: Yeah.
0: And the Lord doesn't allow me. But in fact, I wanted to stay in the States for health reasons. And I needed to stay. But there were no vacancies nowhere in our consulates. Consulate in San Francisco, Los Angeles, Chicago, Houston, Miami, Boston, New York. But what should I ask? There are no vacancies. But I wrote a letter to the head of the administration and said, I need to stay in America. But he was not my friend. And then what happens? Something amazing. He created a new vacancy in Chicago.
1: Oh, wow.
0: And on the same day before anybody else could say, I want to go to fill this vacancy, he sent me a cable. At that time, there were cables. Say, Alexander, do you want to go to Chicago? Oh, yes, I do want. No, because the Lord had revealed to the pastor that I should wait, because he would open an opportunity for me to stay here. So I waited, and that's what happened indeed. And so on. And then I went to Jamaica and to Portugal again and to Ireland, then Holland or Netherlands, and then Switzerland. In all those countries, I was used either to start a new church or to be a pastor of an existing church. Such as in Amsterdam, we already had a church there. In Switzerland also, we already had a church there. So I became the pastor of those churches.
1: And in your role as a diplomat, I imagine there were times God opened the door for you to be around some pretty powerful people. And I'm just curious if there were ever moments when you were praying for them or just giving them words of knowledge and just encouraging them and just letting your faith shine in the rooms that God was leading you into.
0: Yes. There were some people I had more contacts with. At that time, I was a young diplomat, and I would testify to some older, much older ambassadors. I was sharing with them, and they were touched, and they respected my faith, which is not usual in Brazil. In Brazil, usually diplomats there, they are very skeptical of anything and are not true Christians or they don't follow faithfully any religion at all. Mm. And so the atmosphere is not very comfortable to a Christian. But the Lord was merciful and they really respected me. And it was His mercy, you know, of course.
1: And I'm just, as we kind of reach the end here, I want to ask, just being in a part of a church for such a long time that is just so full of faith and full of the Holy Spirit, I'm curious if you've ever just experienced supernatural miracles or witnessed supernatural miracles that just really, really impacted your life and stick with you.
0: Yes. The fact is that every week we hear the extraordinary testimonies of how the Lord answers the prayers of His people, of the churches, because we have been living as each local church lives as one body. They really, the members of a local church, they pray for one another. Mm-hmm. They cry with one another. They rejoice with one another. Whenever we have any need for in the area of health or job problems, any kind of problem, the church prays until the Lord answers. And then all the time you have extraordinary experiences. One of them I can remember right now, a young pastor from our church in where I live. His wife was pregnant, and they found out that the fetus, you say?
1: Yes, fetus. Yep.
0: Fetus had a serious problem, and it would be born without maybe blind and mm-hmm. unable to speak, many serious problems. And all the doctors said, you have to commit an abortion. Huh? Mm. They pressured her and her family. They are not believers. No, you have to do that. It would be terrible. And in church, the Lord would say, I am blessing this child. Mm. It will be born a healthy child.
1: Yes.
0: It was a test. Until the baby was born, all the exams, it's a serious disease.
1: Yes.
0: And the Lord worked and was born a perfectly healthy child. Now she's 15 years old.
1: Wow.
0: Perfect health.
1: Wow. And I am curious because Maranatha has churches, it sounds like, all over the world. How do they all stay connected?
0: We stay connected through YouTube or Skype. Or
1: yeah.
0: As for me, I'm very attached to the Soviet Union countries, former Soviet republics. So usually I have five, six prayer meetings with those pastors, groups. No, one Monday I hold a meeting with 12 pastors from a certain area. The next one, Tuesday with another group, and so on.
1: Yeah.
0: And all my fellow pastors, they also have responsibility in different areas of the world. This month I was too busy, I could not hold meetings. They started to complain. So I had to hold a meeting for 40 pastors from Russia, just Russia, at the same time, in order to catch up, you see?
1: Yes.
0: But so that's what happens. We have many pastors that keep holding those meetings with pastors from all the Americas and Caribbean, including Cuba. Now we have four pastors really steady in the work of the Holy Spirit. What the Lord is doing among us, we don't speak about Maranatha Church. We speak about the work of the Holy Spirit. Because our church would not be able to do what it is doing.
1: Mm-hmm.
0: We ascribe all the glory to the Lord Jesus and His Spirit, right?
1: Amen.
0: Just the Holy Spirit may enable us to do what we have been doing. So, to Jesus be all glory and honor and power.
1: Yes.
0: Including me. We were sharing about Jesus in the book of Revelation. All the mentions to Jesus in the book of Revelation. Right?
1: Mm-hmm.
0: He's the King of Kings and Lord of Lords, the first and the last. Right?
1: Yes.
0: And so on, all his titles. And it called our attention. It really touched us as we read it in the book of Revelation, chapter 1. I think it's verse 8 or 9, when John, the writer, says, speaking about Jesus, he's King of Kings, Lord of Lords, Lord of the universe, the one who loves us.
1: Mm-hmm.
0: Isn't that amazing?
1: It is. It really is.
0: The King of Kings is the one who loves you and me.
1: Yeah.
0: It's extraordinary, you know.
1: And I know here in the United States, it's really felt like there's been an outpouring of the Holy Spirit and just the body of Christ. It just really feels like there's been an awakening and just people.
0: Praise the Lord.
1: Yes, their hearts are being set on fire. And I'm curious, is that what you are seeing in your global churches as well?
0: Yes, that's what we are experiencing, no? Mm-hmm. As the pastors in all those, I think that right now there are 95 countries,
1: wow,
0: all the main countries in the world, except for some Arab-speaking countries. It has been hard to penetrate those countries.
1: Mm.
0: But everywhere they start to seek and they start to have similar experiences, right?
1: Mm-hmm.
0: Because the work doesn't belong to us. We would like to have the copyright of this work, no, of the Holy Spirit. But doesn't belong to us, what can we do?
1: Yes.
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19: We are not going to be normal. We are going to be exceptional.
22: And I think that is the genius of Israel.
1: Well, thank you so much. And we have a tradition on the show where beforehand, we pray over the guests and just ask the Holy Spirit just for any word of encouragement. So I want to share just a little bit of what the Holy Spirit put on my heart for you as I prayed. And so as I prayed for you, I had a vision of you hiking, and it was beautiful, but I just got this sense of perseverance and an endurance. And it did look like there was still a long path ahead. And I just felt the Holy Spirit led me to Romans 5, 3 through 5. And not only that, but we also glory in tribulations, knowing that tribulation produces perseverance, and perseverance character, and character hope. Now hope does not disappoint, because the love of God has been poured out in our hearts by the Holy Spirit who was given to us.
0: Amen.
1: And then the other thing is, I just got a sense as I prayed for you of just purity. And just I felt like you've been through the refiner's fire. And I just really feel like, yeah, the Lord is on your work and on what you're doing. And the last thing is just 1 Peter 6 through 9. In this you greatly rejoice, though now for a little while, if need be, you've been grieved by various trials, that the genuineness of your faith, being much more precious than gold, that perishes though it is tested by fire, may be found to praise, honor, and glory at the revelation of Jesus Christ, whom having not seen you love, though now you do not see him, yet believing, you rejoice with joy inexpressible and full of glory. So
0: thank you very much.
1: God bless you. Thank you for taking the time to just share about
0: this. It was my privilege. I thank you
1: for
0: allowing me to address your spectators. Say, right?
1: Yes, spectators is perfect. And thank you to all of our spectators and audience listeners. It is just such a pleasure to host these conversations and to share these encouraging testimonies of how the Holy Spirit is moving around the world today. Thank you for listening. If you want to find out more and support the podcast, you can go to heavenmeetsearth.com. Thank you so much. We'll see you soon.
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26: 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Now, on today's show, we start with Addie Waxman. She's the founder of Operation Israel, and she shares a truly powerful story about how she jumped into action after the October 7th terror attacks to save Israeli soldiers' lives. Let's welcome her here to Newsmakers. Let's talk about Operation Israel. This is a phenomenal organization. Tell us a little bit about the mission and why you started it.
27: Well, our mission is to save lives of the sons and daughters in Israel that are fighting for Israel's existence. And Indirectly for, I feel, our existence as the free world and the Western world, and for American values and Judeo-Christian values. So that's the mission. And why we started it? Well, we started on October 7th. And I think the best answer to the why we started it is I feel like I was being called to action by divine intervention. And I've had a lot of real signs that that was the case after that. And I would say that on October 7th, I always believed in God and my faith was always important to me. But I would say that since October 7th, it had become not just a lot more important to me, but also a more central grounding force in my identity, because I've just been given sign after sign that this is what I'm supposed to do. My brain is a problem solver brain, right? This is who I am. That's who I've always been. I run a management consulting company that helps businesses get more efficient and does operations. I do operation for a living for the last 35 years. And so it was something that was very natural to me. I needed to solve that problem. I started making calls and ended up finding a friend who, around 7 or 8 in the morning, who used to work for the Israeli purchasing delegation of the Ministry of Defense. They have a purchasing unit in New York. He used to work there, I don't know, 13, 14 years ago. This is 2023. And I found him and he gave me the names of some suppliers that sell ceramic vests that are approved by the IDF. I mean, reminding everybody, my army days are 30 years ago. I don't know anything about new equipment at the time. And I spent, and this is already Saturday night, the night between Saturday and Sunday, and I sit on the phone, both my husband's phone, the house phone, and my cell phone, and trying to call the suppliers. Eventually, I reach them. I think it's like, I don't know, 2 or 3 in the morning. And I bought everything they had in stock that night on my personal, on my company credit cards. And I had no idea what I was doing in terms of like, how was I going to pay it back? I didn't.
5: How much was it? Let me just pause and ask you, how much did you spend that night?
27: It was $162,000.
5: You bought $162,000 worth of ceramic vests. And did any part of you while you were doing that think, am I crazy to do this? Or were you so compelled that you knew it had to be done?
27: I wasn't even thinking about that. It wasn't even an option. To me, it was do or die. Really, it was at the moment where your entire world, I mean, it's taken me a long time to understand what even happened to me on a personal level, you know, emotional level, mental level. But at that moment, all I could think about was do, or you will die. Like that was my only, the only thing in my head was a pure survival instinct of, if I don't do something now, I will just collapse into myself and die. I have never in my life, and I've had a rough life and I've had a lot of painful things happen to me, but I have never in my life felt so helpless and in the amount of pain that I was in that night. And I had to do something to survive. And it was really just that. I would be lying if I would tell you that it was anything that altruistic or that it wasn't. It was a purely survival instinct that I needed to act and I needed to do something.
5: Well, where can people go if they want to join you in this mission to help them come home alive and to serve those soldiers in Israel? Where can they go to find out more information about Operation Israel?
27: Our website is operationisrael.org. It's being rebuilt. So hopefully within a month, we'll have a brand new website. And we are a fully volunteer organization. So everybody in our team are complete volunteers. We all have other jobs that we support our families with. We are very regular people. We are not wealthy people. None of us. We're all very simple people that have regular jobs. And so we are so grateful for the support of American Christians for Israel. And we really thank the viewers for anything they can do to help us and ensure that these kids come home safely. And we also have social media at Operation Israel on Instagram and on Facebook, and we're also on LinkedIn. We have a WhatsApp group that people are free to join that we post a lot of updates on. We have a newsletter, and we are looking for a lot more than financial support. 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We go to a lot of trade shows and conferences to meet different people, and those people are kind of echoing our mission within their congregations, their organizations, their ministries. I travel around the country speaking to different communities. So, you know, invite me to speak at your community, and I can bring a lot of evidence from the field and really interesting information about what the war actually looks like and not what you hear in the news, because it's very, very different.
5: Well, I want to thank you so much for what you're doing, your work with Operation Israel, and we look forward to talking to you again very soon.
27: 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Really appreciate it, Billy.
5: Find out more about AD's mission at operationisrael.org. 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
5: Welcome back to Newsmakers. Next up, author Ben Peterson has a warning about artificial intelligence for the church. He's here to talk all about his new book, When Intelligence Isn't Human, Navigating Your Faith in the Age of AI. Let's welcome Ben to Newsmakers to break it all down. Artificial intelligence is taking over, it feels like, almost everything. And Ben, you have a new book called When Intelligence Isn't Human, Navigating Your Faith in the Age of AI. Now, this book, gosh, it couldn't come at a better time, but why did you write it? Why did you feel compelled to be the one to dive into this topic?
34: You know, I really had zero interest in this. I'm just a combat infantry grunt guy that loves Jesus, and I work with the military as my day job. But the Holy Spirit wouldn't leave me alone, Billy. And then I started working on it. And then Secretary Hegseth came out and said, every young person in the military is going to be using AI every day. This is part of your job. And I was like, oh, all right. Well, that's a young generation that is already spending 6 hours a day on technology, and their brains are being absolutely melted by AI and what it's building through Meta, one of the avenues. And so I was like, wow, okay, Lord, I hear you. And now here we are, and things are continuing to escalate.
5: You know, when you look at AI, and maybe this is a tough question. I don't know. You'll have an answer, I'm sure. And a lot of people are panicked about it. They're like, this is the end of the world. This is horrible. We're going to lose jobs. People are going to be in chaos. And then the other side, this is amazing. People love it. It's, you know, it's not that bad. Where do you fall?
34: Yeah, it's everything. I think it's honestly everything. And the reality of our world today is that everything comes back to what is the heart and intent of the creator, of the person who is actually leading it. And the leaders of artificial intelligence, where it's being proliferated the most powerfully with Grok, with OpenAI, with ChatGPT, with Meta, those men are the enemies of Christ. They do not follow Jesus. And Jesus said, if you're not for me, you're against me. These men are humanistic, evolutionary, survival of the fittest leaders that want to be God. And so when you have people like that, that are proliferating the most powerful technology in the history of the world, it's going to be Matthew 24. It's going to be the great deception. And so AI is totally autonomous. AI will become whatever you want it to become. That's why Logos can build a native AI software, and it can be a great tool. Companies can use it, and it can be a great tool. But what it comes down to is when it's impacting culture relationally and how it's deceiving young people into thinking they're in a real relationship, that's where we start to get into really dangerous territory.
5: Yeah. No, that makes sense. I mean, who's the mind behind it? And I think this is the one thing that has concerned me the most about AI is, yes, the job issue and all of that. Mm-hmm. But I'm also a firm believer that you can be really smart and figure out how to use AI to do your job better.
34: Yeah.
5: But who's controlling it? Who's programming it? Mm-hmm. Who is – and we finally have some Christian organizations that are doing some really good work on assessing – how AI is handling theology, right? For instance, and how that's happening. So we're going to have to do a lot of work in that area. But then there are opportunities to use it to evangelize and all that. So we'll get into a little bit more of that in a moment. But the Pope recently spoke out about AI. And I know that you've looked at this, and there are positives maybe and negatives to what he said. Let's just start with the things you think maybe he got right. And you can just sort of give your assessment there.
34: Yeah. So the Pope came out with what's called Magnifica Humanitas. And it's really bringing us back to the future of humanity. And obviously the Pope and the Catholic Church has a billion person reach. So them speaking out on this is a big deal. And I'm actually encouraged that they took such a strong stance. And one of the main areas is around AI and warfare. Right now, there are kill decisions being made in the war in Ukraine using autonomous warfare, where the computer is deciding who to kill. So we've reached the time where death is being, expanded, life is being taken in the world, not by humans or by animals, but by computers. And so he took a strong stance against that. I think it's a pie in the sky thing. This warfare is expanding dramatically. I'm connected to companies here in the United States that are planning on churning out thousands of drones a month for the Department of War. And so I'm glad that he took that stance, and it's going to be difficult to even be able to hold that. I love that he spoke out about, putting humanity first, and that it's really important that AI is not controlled by a small handful group of very wealthy people. When that has happened, especially as these very wealthy people have promised a utopia, the last really powerful men that promised utopias and actually went for it were Mao, Stalin, and Hitler, and they killed over 100 million people. And so whenever really wealthy, powerful people promise utopias and that there's going to be suffering before we get to the utopia, that is the alarm bells. And so I think the Pope nailed it in that arena of really warning against these people having so much control. Obviously, he spoke to protecting human labor, protecting human dignity. When a man has a job and he gets up in the morning and he has purpose, that's a big deal, right? So I'm glad that he spoke to that. We also have to seek the reality that there's in a capitalist world, everyone is going to find a way to make money and to beat everybody out, and AI gives you that edge. So I guess I would say, From a concept standpoint, he had some great points, but I think he missed some stark realities. And there's also some other elements that I think he absolutely did not catch.
5: Well, that's important, and it's powerful. And the book is When Intelligence Isn't Human, Navigating Your Faith in the Age of AI. You mentioned the website. Can you give the website again? Because the book comes out in August 25th. I want to make sure people go pre-order the book, check it out, mark their calendars for the release. Where can they go to do that again?
34: Yeah, so it's whenintelligenceisn'thuman.com. And it's all about how do you navigate your faith in this new age of AI. And in the book, I really help you understand this is how the world is changing. This is what you need to be prepared for. Navy SEALs spend 18 months getting ready to go to war. And I'm here to tell you guys, in the next 18 months, our world is never going to be the same. And so do you want to start honing in your relationship with God and understanding this enemy that's really building in our lives in 18 months, or do you want to start now? And that's what where I really feel called to prepare the church with these tools.
5: Well, I so appreciate you joining us, breaking it down, and would love to have you back when the book releases. Appreciate your time today.
34: Thanks, Billy.
5: You can get your copy of When Intelligence Isn't Human, Navigating Your Faith in the Age of AI, wherever books are sold. We'll be right back in just a moment with more Newsmakers.
0: I wanted to be a boy one week. I wanted to be a girl next week. It was constantly like that, confusion always in my mind. I always felt like I was more in tune to femininity.
1: At 16, Tommy decided it was time to give in to those desires. Now addicted to meth, he dropped out of school and began frequenting gay chat rooms and nightclubs.
0: I had an internal knowing that it was just wrong.
1: Despite his doubts, Tommy started taking female hormones and making plans to have a sex change operation. Tommy was doing drugs with his brother and sister when he felt an oppressive, paralyzing fear.
2: Terrified, Tommy left the house and went to his mom, who had recently committed her life to Christ.
0: I had to cry out to God because I just knew in that moment that he was the only one that was able to help me. So I remember just telling him, I'm sorry of the lifestyle that I was living. I just went into this deep place of repenting and asking for forgiveness. If Jesus did it for me, he could do it for you. We all need a savior. We all come from a place of brokenness.
27: The veil between us and the Lord is thinnest when we're in our suffering. You know, this brain tumor that keeps coming back, craniopharyngioma you're born with. And when they diagnosed me, they gave me all of the different ways that I could deal with this tumor through, you know, these actions and prayer and exercise and just do everything I can. And the last two appointments with my physician, it shrunk. They don't shrink. They just don't. And it's, God gets all the glory. We're here by his grace and mercy. Our bodies are fragile but resilient, temporary. So we live our days joyfully. We live our days hopefully. We live our days faithfully. And in doing that, my goodness, it changes the world.
5: Welcome back to Newsmakers on the CBN News Channel. For our final segment, Brad Brandon, founder of Across Nigeria, joins the show to talk about a rare positive story coming out of Nigeria. This is a place where persecution is absolutely raging. Let's welcome Brad to the show. Today, we want to talk about this story that is making headlines. And this is a story about a woman named Sarah. That's the pseudonym that she's going by. Now, she apparently, and I know you know the background of this, so I'm going to have you explain it, but she apparently fled her family. She had converted from Islam to Christianity. What happened once she fled her family?
4: So this is typical what happens. This happens, I mean, hundreds of times, thousands of times a year in northern Nigeria. It's northern Nigeria. 12 of the northern Nigeria states are controlled by Sharia law. So what you have under that Sharia law is the Arim al-Sharim doctrine, which is the doctrine of if you convert from Islam or if you come from an Islamic family and you convert to Christianity, that's a crime oftentimes punishable by death, meaning that your family can either kill you or they can hire somebody to kill you. And that's what's going on in this case. So she converted to Christianity and she felt threatened by her community and her family. She escaped that situation. Oftentimes people will escape those situations with the help of other people. So that's one of the things that we do at Across Nigeria is go in to these situations and extract people out of situations just like this and bring them to our refugee facility. So she stayed with some family, took her out. I'm not familiar with the family. I don't know them, but they gave her a safe haven. And what they were accused of then is kidnapping. And again, all of these things, all of these details in this story You could plug them into any other story. It's the same thing that happens anywhere else. We've been accused, our people have been accused of kidnapping. Whenever you take somebody out of that situation to save, literally save their life, the only recourse really that the officials have, or the Islamic rulers in the area have, is to accuse you of kidnapping this person so that they can get the legal system on you. And that's what happened with the family that took her in. They were accused of kidnapping her. So

0: Islam and converted to Christianity. It's very, very rare. So it makes me wonder what's going on behind the scenes. One of the things that we talked about off the air was I think it's very possible and likely that the person she was staying with, they had the means to bribe the decision maker, which is, again, a common occurrence in northern Nigeria, to get that decision maker, the judge or whoever it was in this case that ruled in her favor, to do just that. So they would bribe her or bribe the judge to make that decision to come down in favor of her human rights. And I think one of the main points that hits me when I read this story is the fact that it's making headlines, that it's big news that a Christian was ruled in favor in northern Nigeria and their human rights were held, upheld and preserved, shows the severity of what's going on. I mean, we deal with literally hundreds of these cases just within our organization alone every single year. So most of the time, these rulings are not in the favor of Christians, and their lives continue to be at risk and they continue to be hunted.
1: Do you think there's any chance that this is the result of international pressure at all? Do you think there's any chance that something is breaking maybe among some leaders in Nigeria, or do you think that that's probably not the case?
0: It's possible. I mean, let's face it, over the last year and a half, there's been an immense amount of media pressure and pressures from the United States government. And I don't know if you read this, but recently the European Parliament just voted to condemn I think all but almost unanimously, all but one vote to condemn the violence specifically against Christians in northern Nigeria. And again, you know, that those are actions that are akin to the UN. They know how to write strongly worded letters. They vote to condemn, but they don't actually do anything. But, at the end of the day, there is a lot of pressure being put on the Nigerian government to change the way that they're doing things in Nigeria. And that's good. And it's possible. Even the Nigerian Accountability Act that's been proposed by Ted Cruz, it does go after governors, local governors of states in Nigeria for upholding Sharia law. So it's possible that they saw the handwriting on the wall, that this legislation is probably eventually going to get out of the, I think it's in a judicial committee right now, going to get out of committee and get voted on. And those governors are going to be held accountable by the way of sanctions being put forth from the United States government and this administration. So it is possible. I just know that it's probably more likely that somebody had enough money to bribe somebody. But you're right. Thank you for being positive.
1: Well, Brad, as always, appreciate you taking the time and joining us today. We'll have you back very soon.
0: All right. Thanks, Billy.
1: Continue to pray for this situation, this particular woman named Sarah, and for Nigeria as a whole. We'll be right back in just a moment with more Newsmakers.
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5: That's all for Newsmakers. Thank you for watching. And be sure to head on over to the CBN News YouTube channel. That's where you'll find the full interviews you saw on today's episode. As for this show, we are done for today and we'll be back again next week.
6: Israel has endured decades of sorrow, terror, and war, and still she stands. 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Right now, your support brings help to those in need and shares Israel's true story with a world that needs to hear it. 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Take action. 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
7: We also had members who fought in the war to fight for the cause of liberty.
8: Making sure that army is staffed and supplied. And he's able to identify British intelligence agents and send that information on to Washington. After they've served in the army, they look forward to a government which gives to bigotry no sanction, to persecution no assistance.
9: Washington's words are powerful because they express an idea of a world that's different from the one everybody grew up in.
10: This ideal of religious freedom is going to be part of the government, but is it really meant for everyone?
8: Is this going to be a place where you can be free to say what you want about God

Some of the most engaging and inspiring conversations that I've experienced have taken place in mi casa, right at home, gather around the dinner table with family and friends, just enjoying a great meal. You know, in between laughter and honest reflections, we've often delved into the profound meaning of life and our purpose in this world. This is exactly what I hope and I envision Casa Zoen to be for you, a safe place to explore the extraordinary God-gifted life. You know, your outlook on life may be hope-filled, or maybe you harbor doubts. You feel wounded by negative experiences, or even disenchanted with religious or spiritual beliefs. I want you to know that you're not alone in your quest for meaning and purpose. As we journey together and experience this God-gifted life, we're bound to face great adversity and sorrow. But the good news of Jesus is summarized in these words when he said, "The thief comes only to steal, kill, and destroy. I have come that you may have life and have it abundantly." Here, Zoen is the original Greek word in the Bible for the God-gifted life that Christ came to give you. So I hope you'll join me each week in every episode as we ask the difficult questions, as we open our hearts to this Zoen way of living, and together we discover the divine purpose we were created to fulfill. Welcome home to Casa Zoen. Welcome back to another episode of Casa Zoen. It is my joy to be sharing this time with you. If you're watching on YouTube, if you're hearing on your favorite podcast platform, shout out to you. Thank you. If you've been following the episodes, I'm sure you have been keeping track of how I've been sharing about this central message, this anchoring message of the goodness of God through difficult circumstances. In episode 1 and in episode 2, I share about how I experienced facing a rare bleeding disorder when I was born and how that news rocked my parents' world and how we had to go through these challenges. And throughout all that difficult trial and ongoing trials, we were faced with a choice. Do we trust God or do we despair? Do we trust in the goodness of God or we despair? And we made the choice, by God's grace, to choose the goodness of God. And if you've been hearing the episodes about my story and all the trials that I went through, you can hear this common theme, that God is good, that His goodness is meant to be experienced. And I can tell you that even though it has been difficult, even though there's been many tears and valleys and questions and whys, God is good. And I can say that 100% that God is good. And this goodness of God is meant to be experienced. This goodness of God is the life of God, the Zoen life, the God-gifted life that we talk about here at Casa Zoen. And I want to share this good news message with you because I believe that the good news of Jesus in our lives, I believe that Jesus is the very essence, the nature of the goodness of God. If you want to know God, if you want to experience His goodness, if you want to know how God is like, what he's like, you cannot know God fully until you see Jesus. Jesus, the Bible says, is the exact expression of God's substance, of His essence. We see the radiant splendor of God in the face of Jesus. When you get to know Jesus, you get to know God. Jesus is God incarnate, God with us. And when we see Jesus in the Gospels, the account of Jesus, the historical reality of Jesus of Nazareth, who walked on this earth, who lived, who died, and rose from the dead. Jesus is the one who is good. He is God. And when we see His life, we get to know this goodness. We get to experience His life, His goodness. And this is exactly what Jesus came to share, to proclaim. And I am so excited and passionate about this because I truly believe this is not hyped up. I truly believe this is the most important, crucial message that you could ever hear. It's not my message. It's the good news of Jesus. It's the good news of Jesus. And this is what I want to talk to you about. What is the good news? You know, we have this word in our culture, gospel. We even have a term for it, gospel music, right? And we hear about it. But what is gospel? What does it really mean? Gospel, it just means good news. But it helps to understand the background of this word. You know, in the classical Greek, in the background of this word, the word is euangelion. And it simply means the message of victory from the battlefield. The message of triumph from the battlefield.
And so when people would share this message, we've won. The victory is ours. This is the good news. These are glad tidings. This is the message that we've won. There's victory. And of course, there's rejoicing. There's gladness. We rejoice that a victory has been won. And so when we talk about the goodness of God, when we talk about this good news of Jesus, the question is, what did Jesus come to say he won? What is the good news? What did he win? What's the victory he won for you and for me? And you may be asking, Roberto, what does this have to do with me? Does it even have any relevance to my life? Jesus did this 2,000 years ago. You're saying he has good news for me, but what does it have to do with me? What did he win? Why should I care? I'm here to tell you that the good news of Jesus is for you. He won victory that you can experience in your life right now. Whatever it is that you're facing, the struggles, the shame, the anxiety, the depression, the questions, whatever it is that you're going through, Jesus' message of victory is for you. And when you receive this message and you believe it, you can really experience the power of God, the life of God. This is something that you can experience and you can put to the test if it's real. If Jesus is really who he says he is, you have to experience the power of God. This is not something you can just make up. This is not something you can just read in a book and just fabricate it on your own. This is not human-made religion. But I want to challenge you to really reflect and meditate on the Word of God. The Holy Spirit inspired the writers of the Bible to write truth, to write the Word of God. This is not just some nice inspirational message. God's Word is alive. His Word comes into your heart. His Word gives you something that you cannot get anywhere else. This message is the life of God. The Word of God will quicken, will give you life in your innermost being. So come, let's come and believe, let's come and trust. And if you have doubts and if you have questions and you're unsure, you might be skeptical, it's fine. It's fine. At least give it a shot. What do you have to lose? If Jesus really did win this victory for you and for me, don't you want to try it? Don't you want to put it to the test and see if it really is real? So let's take a dive. Colossians chapter 2, verses 13 through 14. This is what Paul is writing to anybody who is challenged with believing, who has the challenge to believe in the message of victory of Jesus. And he's saying to them, "And even though you were dead in your transgressions and in the uncircumcision of your flesh, he nevertheless, God, made you alive with Christ, having forgiven all your transgressions, all your sins. He has destroyed what was against us as a certificate of debt, expressed in decrees opposed to us. He has taken it away by nailing it to the cross. Disarming the rulers and authorities, he has made a public disgrace of them, triumphing over them by the cross." Did you hear that? That triumph, this resounding message of victory? Now, I know it's a lot, so let's take it step by step, verse by verse, and explain what this actually means. Let's go back to the first verse, which is verse 13, and let's talk about the first enemy. The first thing that Jesus won, that Jesus overcame, this message of victory. What is this first enemy? And the enemy is sin and death. These are the first two enemies that we see in this verse 13. We were dead in our transgressions. We were dead in our sins. You know, sin, what is sin? You probably hear it a lot, but sometimes it's not explained properly. Sin simply means missing the mark. There is a standard of God's goodness. God's goodness, he is good. He is the standard. And you and I, in our own strength, in our own merit, in our own will, we cannot measure up to that standard. Let's be honest. Sin is in our lives. We miss the mark. The Ten Commandments, we know all these things. Maybe you've heard them as growing up. We break the rules. We break the law of God. You see it from early childhood. When you tell that little kid, don't touch it, don't go there, what does he do? What does she do? They go for it. So you see, sin is not just a behavior problem. Sin is not just something we do. Sin is a condition problem. And I know it's not popular to be saying this, but this is the truth. This is the human nature. And the Bible reveals the human nature like no other book, like no other thing. The human nature is sinful. We're prone. We have an inclination, a proclivity to do what is wrong. And yes, there are many good things that people do in the world. Of course, we're created in the image of God and we're going to do good things. But the standard, again, what is the standard of God's goodness? His very character, his essence. Remember what I said at the beginning? Jesus,
when you see him, you see God. He is the radiant splendor, the very substance, the very essence of God is in Jesus. He is the standard. He is good. And you and I, scripture teaches, that we cannot earn this. We cannot gain. We don't have access to the glory of God. We fall short. And it takes humility and it takes honesty to admit that, that there's brokenness in our lives, that there's sin, that we miss the mark. And so the question is, what's the consequence of sin? You know, when we do bad things, when we mess up, there's consequences. But in the grand scheme of the story of God, the ultimate consequence is that it's death. The wages of sin, the consequence of sin is death. This is a spiritual death. This is a serious thing. You see, Jesus didn't come to make bad people into good people. Of course, behavior changes, but that's not the message of the gospel. The message of the gospel is that Jesus came to make dead people live. The message of Jesus is that he came to make dead people live. That's the message of Jesus. And so you ask, how is that possible? How can you talk about this spiritual death and life? Well, comes in the next verses. There is a victory that Jesus is offering you in your innermost being. You see, the prophets in the Old Testament, the prophet Ezekiel is one example. In Ezekiel 36, you can read it for yourself. Years before Jesus was on the scene, this is why the Bible is unlike any other book, because it foretells, it prophesies, it talks about how all of these things in the story of the Bible are connected, how the story of redemption, how the story of salvation, the story of the good news is interconnected. And there's a fulfillment of this prophecy, and you can see the truth of God's word being expressed and fulfilled. And so the prophet Ezekiel, just one example, he talks about this reality that sin has caused this death in us, in our hearts, this uncircumcision of the heart that we're reading, this problem that we have. It simply means that our heart, our inner life, our inner spirit is dead. It is incapable on its own to walk in obedience and fulfill everything that God wants us to do in his holy law. The righteousness of God, we can't attain it. We have a heart of stone. And again, it takes humility. It takes honesty to admit that, that there's a sin issue. And you know what sin does? It isolates you. Think about that thing that you're most ashamed of. Think of that thing that tortures you, that brings so much condemnation and shame, that you don't want to tell anybody, that you're hiding it because you're ashamed of it, and you feel like you can't share it with anybody else. That's what sin does. It isolates you. It causes shame. But Jesus doesn't come here to condemn you. Jesus comes to give you life. He comes to forgive your sins. This is the message of victory, that that thing that you've been hiding, that thing that has been paralyzing you, that thing that has been condemning you, he wants you to give it to him. He wants you to know that he has forgiven your sins, that you don't have to be under that weight anymore. And this is where the second part comes of what he has won for you. He has forgiven your sins. He has defeated this condition, this sin condition that in our own strength, we cannot generate a new life. It has to be the life of God. But the second verse here, this is the other enemy that I want you to look at. It says in verse 14, he has destroyed what was against us, a certificate of indebtedness expressed in decrees opposed to us. He has taken it away by nailing it to the cross. What is this certificate? What is this debt that we have? You know, when I told you that when we sin, when we feel shame, how do we know we've done something wrong? There's a conscience, yes, in our minds, in our hearts, that tells us that we've done something wrong. You know it when you feel that you did something wrong. But the law of God that was revealed to Moses, the law that was revealed to the people of Israel, you can read it in the first books of the Bible, the first five books. You see the Ten Commandments, the ordinances, the decrees, what God gave to the people of Israel to follow. And in Deuteronomy, in the book of Deuteronomy, the last book of the Pentateuch, which is where we see the law, the ethics of God, the supreme ethic of God, the love of God, the righteousness of God. When you study it and you see in the book of Deuteronomy, there's something scary and something that should make everybody pause and reflect. And it says this, cursed is the one who does not keep the entire book of the law. Cursed is the one who cannot keep and obey the book of the law. Friend, this is the reality. If you look at the history of the people of Israel, if you look at our history of humanity, let's be real. Have we kept the decrees, the commandments of God? Have we kept this law? Have we lived a righteous life? And the answer is a resounding no. I have not kept it. I've broken
so many times I fall short of the glory of God. And so there's this record. The reason the law was given was to show to you and to me that there is a holy God who is good, who is love, and his standard is his very character. And you and I cannot fulfill that standard. There's nothing that you can do on your own that can reach to that standard. The wages of sin, the consequence of sin is death. There's a spiritual death, and we cannot do it. So what's the answer? The answer is the good news of Jesus, that on the cross, Jesus took on your sin, he took on your shame, and he took on this decree that was against us. You see, the only way that this decree could be no more valid, no longer valid, the only way it could be rendered void is for the just, the one who is righteous, the one who did no sin, who committed no sin, and who fulfilled the entire requirement of the law in his own life. Jesus Christ, the Son of God, is the only one who has done this. He lived the perfect life. He walked and fulfilled the law of God, the supreme ethic to love God with all your heart, all your soul, all your strength, all your mind, all your might, and to love others as yourself. Only one person in his history has fulfilled that, Jesus Christ. He gave his life for you and for me. In that cross, when he offered his life as a sacrifice, he said, I will take the penalty. This decree that is against those people, this decree that is against people that says that there's a curse on them because they cannot fulfill the requirement of God, Jesus took that curse upon himself. All of the sin of the world was put on him. Your shame, your sin, every injustice, every heartache, every evil, he took it upon himself. He laid down his life. And when he died, that condemnation, that decree that was against us, it died with him. But the good news of Jesus is that he didn't stay dead. The good news of the gospel is that Jesus resurrected. The disciples, the eyewitnesses, saw him. They saw the resurrected Jesus, and he lives. He really did rise from the dead, and he was exalted to the heavens. The scriptures teach that when Jesus rose from the dead by the power of the Spirit, Jesus defeated death. And so he has defeated sin. He has defeated death. He has defeated that penalty, that debt that you had. Guess what? You no longer have to carry that weight. You are no longer condemned. Why? Because the righteousness of God has been revealed to us. Apart from following every letter of the law, we cannot do it. That's not how you get righteous, right with God. You are justified, which simply means just as if you've never sinned. You are justified by putting your faith in the one who gave his life for you, by putting your faith, your trust in Jesus Christ. He's the only one who fulfilled the requirements of the law, and his righteousness, his very life is given to you. His very life is given to you. And that heart of stone that we've been talking about, that stony heart that is obdurate, that does not want to obey God, that is incapable of following God because there's death in there. It's dead. Jesus, by his Spirit, regenerates your innermost being. And you get a heart of flesh. You get a heart that is supple, a heart that wants to do God's will, a heart that walks and is moved by the Spirit of God. And so, when you believe in this good news, you can approach God with the confidence that your sins are no longer looming over you. The record that was against you, the law that condemned us, that told us that we needed to do these things, but because we couldn't, we were under a curse. Jesus on the tree was lifted up, and the scriptures say, curse is the one who hangs on a tree. Jesus became the curse for us, and he broke the curse with his death, and he resurrected as the conquering one. To give you life, to give you life. And the final enemy that I want to share with you is the devil. Jesus defeated the devil. The last part, it says in verse 15, he disarmed the rulers and authorities. Jesus has made a public disgrace of them, triumphing over them by the cross. Many of you are being tormented. You're being attacked. You're being harassed by an evil presence. You feel that there's something malevolent that is chasing you. And this is not to spook you. This is not to draw attention to the evil, but to the reality that yes, in this world, there's the prince of the power of the air. Jesus calls him the devil, the evil one. And his role is to kill, steal, and destroy your life. He opposes God. He has been sinning from the beginning. But I have good news for you. Jesus came to destroy the works of the devil.
guess who was the one that had the power of death? The devil. And so on the cross, when Jesus is lifted up and he's given his life for you, for God so loved the world, for God so loved you that he gave his son, Jesus, when he's being lifted up, carrying the weight of the world, carrying the sins of the world, offering himself as a pure sacrifice, the only one who didn't sin, the only one who is righteous, and he's carrying that weight. He's nailing the debt that was against you, destroying it, making it null. He's also destroying the evil powers of this world, the devil and his minions, and he's rendering them powerless. Jesus won over them. And now you don't have to be under the weight of those spirits that have been tormenting you. You don't have to fear the devil. You don't have to fear death. You don't have to fear your shame or your sins. There is redemption. There is reconciliation. You have been brought from a kingdom of darkness to a kingdom of light. You have become a child of God when you believe this good news. When you believe that the gospel, the good news, the message of victory is for you, you can be set free. The Spirit of God will break the bondage of shame. The Spirit of God will break the bondage of sin. The Spirit of God will break the bondage of oppression, of addictions. And now you can walk the life of Jesus. This is why when you read the Gospels and you see the life of Jesus and you see what he does, he says, the Spirit of God has anointed me to preach good news to the poor, to the needy, to the ones that are broken, to the ones who are desperate for God. He has anointed me to proclaim this message of liberation, to free the captives, to free the oppressed, to give those who are blind eyesight. And it's not just spiritual, but also physical. God wants you to be free, spirit, soul, and body. Jesus' work on the cross was to give you wholeness in every area of your life. The victory of Christ, the good news, the message of victory is that Christ has won for every area of your life. If you are being moved to call out to Jesus, he hears you, he knows you, he gave his life for you, he loves you, he gave his life for you so that you would be set free, so that you wouldn't be under the weight of oppression. Today, my friend, is the day where you can be free. Today is the day where you can return. Today is the day that you can have this peace of God, that you can be a child of God. And right now, I just sense that God is pouring out his love upon you. The Holy Spirit is pouring out his love. And you're feeling this just sweet presence, this love of God that is filling you. That's the love of God. That is the reality of God's goodness coming into your life. Trust him and just say, Jesus, I want to follow you. I recognize, just right there where you are, pray with him and just say, I know that I've sinned. I know that I've missed the mark. Oh, Jesus, there's so much shame in my heart. There's so much brokenness, but I believe this good news. I want to trust this good news, this message of victory, that you have come to forgive me, to set me free, that I'm no longer under this weight, this condemnation, that you make me righteous because I trust in you. Now, Jesus, by your grace, would you fill me with your Spirit, this life of God, give me a new heart, that supple heart, that heart that wants to do your will, that heart that wants to follow you, that heart that walks in your steps. I'm not capable in my own strength. Please, Jesus, would you do it? I trust you. Be my Savior. Be the one who rescues me and be my Lord, that you are the one, the only one who is the way, the truth, and the life. I pray this in the name of Jesus, the name that has set you free, Jesus. Amen. Amen simply means let it be so. And it is so because Jesus has truly won the victory for you and for me. Friend, I pray and I hope that the message of Jesus has stirred your heart, has spoken to you. I want to ask you something. If God has stirred you, if you responded to this message and you pray with me, would you let me know? I want to rejoice with you. I want to pray for you. And here at Casa Zoen, we want to walk with you. The reason we do these podcasts, the reason we do this is because we want to continue walking alongside of you to follow Jesus, what it means to trust him and to walk day by day. The gospel, the good news of Jesus is meant to be lived out every day. You have the life of God that is meant to be lived out every day. And it's a process. It's a lifelong journey
to become like Jesus, to experience this life and to walk like him. So we want to support you. We want to be here for you. I also want to encourage you to go back and read these verses, to study. I want to challenge you to start reading the Word of God. And you know, here at Casa Zoen, we're going to start some podcast series where we're going to be talking about how to read the Bible. Maybe you have questions. Maybe you've never read the Bible. Maybe you've never read the Gospels, but you have heard the message of victory. You have heard about this Jesus, and your heart just burned within you. Something deep inside of you was stirred, and you know that you have to read the Word of God. And I want to be somebody who walks alongside of you. Here at Casa Zoen, we want to provide resources for you to study the Bible and to realize that God wants to speak to you through his Word. That's what he left for us, so that we would know him, that we would know his character, and that we would trust him. The other thing I want to challenge you is to start praying. Wherever you are, start talking to God. Now that you have trusted in Jesus, that you have received his life, you can be confident that you can approach God without shame. There is peace in your heart now. You are a son, a daughter of God, if you have put your trust in Jesus, and you can talk to him. Talk to God as you would talk to a friend. Talk to God as if you would talk to a good, precious, loving father who wants to talk to you, who wants to spend time with you. Start talking. You don't have to know fancy words. You don't have to know a whole lot of verses. Just start talking to him. And as you talk to him and as you read his Word, God will begin speaking to you and he will be revealing himself to you. And the last thing that I want to challenge you is, if you haven't gotten around other believers, other people that follow Jesus, they're not perfect, by the way, and I want to tell you, you're going to see a lot of imperfection. This is not something that happens overnight. The life of Jesus is meant to be lived out every day, but people that follow Jesus, there are out there. They exist, and they love him, and he loves them, and they will encourage you, a community of believers, a church that preaches Christ and him crucified, the resurrected Jesus that teaches the Word of God. I want you to find a church and get plugged in. Now, this is the other thing. If you don't know where to start, ask God to show you. Call out to him, ask him, and you will receive. I promise you, if you ask with sincerity, God will show you. He will work it out so that somebody invites you, somebody tells you. In fact, people that are hearing me now are going to be the ones that invite some of the people that are hearing. So get plugged in. God wants you to walk out this life in community. He doesn't want you to do it on your own. This life of God is meant to be experienced together. Jesus came for a people. He came for us. He came for you and for me. Every tribe, every tongue, every nation, he wants everybody to come to the knowledge of him, because he is love and because he is good. Friend, thank you for taking the time to listen or to watch this podcast. It's a blessing for me. It is my joy to serve and to share the good news of Jesus with you. We'll see you again on another episode of Casa Zoen. God bless you.

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5: Well, welcome to the 700 Club. The social media giant Meta, also known as Facebook, has agreed to an $18 billion settlement with 48 state attorney generals. The landmark federal trial dealt with social media harm to teenagers.
6: Well, the agreement requires major changes to the way young people use Meta's platforms, Instagram and Facebook. Charlene Aaron has more on what this means for parents and children.
7: It's a multi-billion dollar settlement and sweeping new restrictions on how young people use Facebook and Instagram. The states accused the tech giant of designing its platforms to keep children and teens engaged while misleading the public about potential harms.
8: While it's just a settlement, not a court case, it is an admission.
7: South Carolina State Representative Brandon Guffey knows those harms firsthand. In 2022, his 17-year-old son took his own life after being sexually extorted on Instagram.
8: Gavin was reached out to by someone pretending to be a girl online. As soon as they began to exchange images with one another, the person then used those images to start blackmailing him, demanding money, and threatening that they're going to let these go viral.
7: The lawsuit also claimed Meta improperly collected personal information from children. The company saying in a statement Wednesday, "Ensuring teens have a safe and productive experience on our platforms is an absolute imperative. That's why we partnered with state attorneys general to set a new industry standard." Haley McNamara of the National Center on Sexual Exploitation says the settlement holds Meta accountable for protecting children.
9: We think it's a really important step forward for online safety to no longer be viewed as optional.
7: Under the agreement, Meta will make significant changes to its platforms, including daily time limits for children, nighttime restrictions, and fewer notifications during school hours. The company will also strengthen age verification and parental controls, plus more safeguards on content with bullying, eating disorders, suicide, and self-harm.
9: The head of Instagram testified before the court that some of their optional teen protections were only taken up by 1 to 2% of teens. But now that they have been sued and settled, they are agreeing to enforce things like daily time limits, and they're rolling that out within the next couple of months. That shows us that they have long had the technology and ability to do better to protect kids by default, and they chose not to do it.
7: For Guffey, who is in litigation against Instagram, the new rules pave the way to keep more kids safe.
8: I can't save Gavin, but I can always fight to save the next child. And at the end of the day, the measurement of this settlement is not going to be how many billions of dollars that it is. It's going to be how many mothers and fathers still get to tuck their children in at the end of the night.
7: Meanwhile, as Meta has agreed to meaningful changes, it avoided potential damages in the tens of billions of dollars from a jury trial. Also, the payout is limited to 70% unless TikTok and YouTube, owned by Alphabet, also agree to similar meaningful changes. Charlene Aaron, CBN News.
5: Well, given their most recent earnings report, this is just a fraction of that. So it's good to see change, but the ultimate change is the responsibility of every parent. Be aware of what your teens, what your preteens are doing on the internet. Make sure you're monitoring it. They're not off in their bedroom doing something that you don't know anything about. That's always the best and the greatest safeguard for your children. Well, in other news, Israel's Benjamin Netanyahu is speaking out about President Trump's economic siege on Iran. John Jessup has that story and more from our CBN newsbureau in Washington. John?
10: That is right, Gordon. The prime minister revealing the details of his White House meeting with President Trump last month. He said he presented President Trump with three options for dealing with Iran: reaching a good agreement, more military action, or tightening the economic sanctions. Wednesday, Netanyahu praised the administration's economic action, calling it a very powerful move.
11: What President Trump did yesterday was to tighten the siege on Iran, not only by tightening the siege on Iran itself, but by tightening the siege on those who aid this regime, the terrible dictatorship. This is a very important step.
10: Speaking to leaders from Judea and Samaria, Netanyahu also said his government has dramatically expanded the Jewish presence in Israel's biblical heartland. On the Syrian front, Defense Minister Israel Katz said Israeli forces will remain on Mount Hermon and in the security zone as long as there are jihadist threats to Israel. In the United Nations, the man in charge of President Trump's Gaza plan criticized Israeli strikes and warned the ceasefire could be at risk. Well, scenes of horror playing out in Nepal after a landslide and massive flooding destroyed entire villages. It also knocked out bridges and roads, cutting off mountainous regions. Officials say more than 1,300 people are missing, including 65 American tourists. As of this morning, 359 people are known dead, but that number will continue to rise. CBN's Lori Johnson has the story.
12: This was the catastrophic scene as people raced to escape the deadly torrent of water and earth tore through this valley in Nepal along the Tibet border. Surveillance video captured the exact moment an unstoppable 20-foot wall of water destroyed everything in its path. Screams of horror as this car full of people looked out the rear window as the floodwaters chased them down. Entire villages have been wiped off the map, homes and businesses buried under massive layers of earth. This Canadian tourist visited the region just hours prior to the disaster.
13: I thought to myself, where would I have ran when I was there? You know, what's my exit points? And I'm thinking to myself, there's nowhere I could go. Like, you know, there's just mountains all around us.
12: Desperate search and rescue efforts are underway to reach those trapped in mud and debris. This man was trapped on a rooftop before making a perilous leap onto a hovering helicopter. Survivors formed human chains, wading through knee-deep sludge to safety. Rescuers used a front loader to carry this elderly victim to safety. This man recounted the terrifying moment the waters overtook his home, rising all the way to the top floor before subsiding an hour later. Tragically, his wife was buried by the mudslide. Experts say the disaster was caused by a massive landslide that slammed into a glacier, melting tons of ice. The wall of water surged down the mountain at more than 40 miles per hour, an impact energy equivalent to a 5.2 magnitude earthquake.
14: When this, all this rock comes down, has a lot of energy, it warms up that ice, creates more waters.
12: The missing Americans includes a group of 22 people from Tennessee who were on a spiritual pilgrimage.
15: The phones have been, you know, ringing off the hook. I was with one of the families earlier today. To support them in any way that we can right now. It's been very shocking to us.
12: The U.S. State Department is pledging financial support to help Nepal in its time of need. Lori Johnson, CBN News.
10: Thank you, Lori. Gordon, those scenes just horrifying.
5: Absolutely horrific, and the, just the terror of it. You're watching this video and you're going, where in the world could you possibly run from that kind of wall of water and mud and stone? We're planning to go. It's a difficult situation right now just because of new restrictions from the government of India on transfers to our staff and our work at CBN India and CBN Operation Blessing. That was the source we used in order to respond to the Nepal earthquake. So we've got to figure out a new way to do it, and we'll be letting you know. But we really need to reach out to these people, and it's such a horrific thing. If that were to happen to you and me, we would want the entire world to come and respond and be at our aid and say, yes, we want to help. When disasters strike, our motto always is we strike back with love and compassion. We want to be there for people in their time of need. Tara?
6: Well, up next, the headlines scream settler violence. The realities on the ground tell a different story. CBN News heads to Judea and Samaria to find out what's really happening in the biblical heartland. That's coming up. And then later on, from the Shroud of Turin to the Dead Sea Scrolls, explore the artifacts that put Christianity to the test and see what they tell us about the life, death, and resurrection of Christ.
16: Boys and girls all over the world are being abused and tortured.
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16: Many people would refer to this as CSAM, child sexual abuse material.
17: They are suffering and they don't think that anyone is coming to help them. But we can. We can build that army and we can go get them.
16: Give monthly and fuel the fight all year long.
18: Friend, do you remember when it felt good to withdraw your cash from the bank to expand a business, go on vacation, or buy a new car? Well, today, withdrawing your own cash has become a very risky business, according to The Secret War, a shocking new research report. I just read it, and folks, I was amazed to learn why banks are now required to spy on us for the government and then report any suspicious or unusual behavior. I suggest you get The Secret War free. Just call the number on the screen, no charge, from the folks at Swiss America. And get this, did you know simply spending cash today may be enough to have you branded as a potential criminal? That's right. The new war on cash is really a war against all freedom-loving Americans. The Secret War is yours free, so call the number on the screen and you can tell them Pat Boone gave you the number.
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5: Well, the plight of an Arab American and his family in Samaria has gained international attention, but the situation on the ground is not quite what is being presented in the media. Chris Mitchell reports from Samaria.
20: Arab American Louis Riddy says he contacted the embassy after settlers harassed his family for weeks near the village of Kusra.
21: I asked the U.S. embassy, I made it here. But now I'm under siege. I'm demanding that they need to remove the siege out of the house from the settlers and the IDF.
20: Riddy complained Jewish settlers put a tent next to his house, refused to leave, and continued to bother his family. U.S. Ambassador Mike Huckabee called the harassment unacceptable behavior.
22: When you engage in activity that is intended to change the behavior and to create fear in an individual, an entire society, are a community. That is the historic dictionary definition of terror. So I don't know what else to call it. The tragedy is that this represents a tiny, tiny minority.
20: Yisrael Gantz, governor of Judea Samaria, told CBN News violence is unacceptable and lawbreakers should be punished.
23: I said it very clear at the first beginning. We not only condemn violence, we operate, we work against violence. We push the police, we work with the police and with the army to prevent any violence and anyone, doesn't matter what's his name, where he's come from, that will break the law and will take the law to his own end, will be punished by the law.
24: The world saw headlines that said Palestinian American Arab families trapped inside their home, Israeli violent settlers are laying siege to them, they can't even get out. For food, for water, etc.
20: That led Luke Hilton from the podcast, The Israel Guys, to take a closer look. Hilton disputes characterizing the incident as a siege, saying video of the situation tells a more complicated story.
24: So we dug in. We talked to our local sources here on the ground. We looked at the Hebrew media that's being reported from inside Judea and Samaria. And we looked at the videos, the photos, and we found out that, as is the case so many times, what was happening behind the headlines was a very, very different picture. There was no siege, as far as we could tell. Now, what these Israelis were doing, was it legal? Obviously not. Camping out on someone's front lawn, whether it's illegal or not, is not something that's okay. That's called the law, right? That's basically Israel dealing with those who are breaking the law. The problem is that the world turned it into an international headline.
20: According to Hilton, the house in question has also been used to provoke the settlers.
24: There's actually videos of Arabs throwing rocks from his rooftop in his courtyard and the locals engaging with violence with local Jewish shepherds and such, awful terrorism. And then after a time, the locals began to get fed up with this.
20: The IDF has since declared Kusra a closed military area.
25: Here in the heart of Judea and Samaria, accusations of settler violence are making headlines around the world. But some here say there's another story behind those headlines, that the issue is being used to present Jewish communities as an obstacle to peace and build international pressure for a Palestinian state.
20: The United Nations says settler violence has reached unprecedented levels.
26: So far this year, the UN has documented more than 1,430 incidents involving Israeli settlers that resulted in casualties, property damage, or both.
27: We're not saying that there's no violence in Judea and Samaria. That's not the case. There are issues and there are cases where people carried out disgusting things and they should put into jail. But the fact that the whole world is talking about this issue, we have to ask the question, why?
20: Mayor Deutsch directs Regavim, an organization created to protect Israel's land and national interest. It examined the UN's own database on settler violence that reported more than 8,000 incidents between 2016 to 2023.
27: People here in the office sat down for more than a year going through each and one of these cases. Guess what? More than 95% of these cases, out of the more than 8,000 cases, more than 95% had nothing to do with settlers and had nothing to do with violence.
20: Deutsch adds the review found examples that call into question the UN's definition of settler violence. These are two examples from the database. Israeli settlers and other groups accompanied by Israeli forces entered and toured the yards of Al-Aqsa Mosque compound, It cited no fatalities, no property damage, no injuries, no weapon, yet categorized Israelis going to the Temple Mount as settler violence more than 1,300 times. On March 12, 2023, it cited Israeli settlers paved a new road that connects Esh Kodesh settlement with Road 458 as settler violence. Deutsch also says some EU-funded NGOs deliberately provoke settlers to get a reaction, then edit the video to portray the settlers as the aggressors. Deutsch believes this pattern serves a larger political agenda.
27: I believe that the reason why the whole world is talking about this is for one purpose only, which is creating Palestinian terrorist state in the part of our homeland to create the support of the international community in a way where the Palestinians are seen as victims, as the people that need defense from the state of Israel.
20: Regavim spokesperson Naomi Khan also sees a familiar bias at work.
0: It's a circle. The United Nations receives its reports from the Palestinian Authority and various EU-funded NGOs. It publishes them on UN stationery, and it puts it on UN websites. And then foreign governments and the EU itself say, well, look, the United Nations says there's all this settler violence, so there is settler violence.
20: Khan says the reports have real-world consequences.
0: From there to the media, it's a very easy step. And from there to actual real-life impact on the ground in terms of diplomatic, isolation of Israel, trade embargoes, economic sanctions, international tribunals, claims of ethnic cleansing, all of these things are based on this extremely highly funded, extremely maliciously created narrative that is based on absolute lies.
25: And international pressure for a Palestinian state raises the question if settler violence is simply a security issue or if it's become a powerful political weapon, because ultimately some say the debate isn't simply about violence, but about who belongs here and who will determine the future of Judea and Samaria. Chris Mitchell, CBN News, Samaria.
5: This is an old story, and it goes back for decades, even before the creation of the modern state of Israel. Jewish communities being attacked by their Muslim neighbors, and the Hebron massacre of 1929 is the biggest example of that. And in those attacks, you have to realize, why are kibbutzes constructed the way they were constructed? They all had security fences and they all had guard towers. The reason is the Muslims were attacking them. And so in response, we're seeing settlers in the West Bank, Judea, Samaria, and what is actually happening on the ground. It depends on what narrative you're under. Is there settler violence? I think the answer clearly is yes. Is that a real weak point for Israel in the court of international opinion? I think the answer is yes. But it's an old narrative where they strike first, just as they did in Gaza. They attacked the Jewish cities on the border of Gaza and what's called the Gaza envelope, and they massacred people. And then the IDF responds in force, and suddenly the IDF is committing genocide and war crimes, and the whole October 7th attack is forgotten. This is a long narrative going back for not just decades, but a much longer than that. And in this, what narrative do we believe? I think, as Chris ended that story, who has a right there is a very big question, and a question that I'm not sure anyone can answer today. I have long hoped that Israel would actually annex the West Bank, but apparently that would cause such an international uproar, it probably won't happen. But Judea, Samaria is certainly part of the biblical heartland. Terry?
6: Well, up next, the Jesus.

0: Schechtel didn't hesitate to give his time and money to the Patriot cause. He joined an underground network known as the Sons of Liberty, with other patriots like Paul Revere, Samuel Adams, and Patrick Henry. And in 1776, he spearheaded the American campaign to expel the British from Savannah. As quartermaster, he bought food, uniforms, and weapons for the troops, often paying for them out of his own pocket. He was given the rank of colonel, making him the highest-ranking Jewish man in the Continental Army.
1: Jewish Patriots of the American Revolution. Available now.
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9: The Bible says even if all others remain silent, the stones themselves will cry out, proclaiming the name of the Lord. Well, in the new book, The Jesus Discoveries, Dr. Jeremiah Johnston says archaeology has given those stones a voice.
10: Dr. Jeremiah Johnston is the president of the Christian Thinker Society and a New Testament scholar. 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
9: Dr. Jeremiah Johnston is here with us now. 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
11: Great Terry, to have you
9: I'm
11: here. Delighted to be with you. You're a legend. Thank you for having me.
9: Well, you are too. I loved your book.
11: Thank you.
9: I just was eating it up from the time I started the first chapter. One of the things I love about it is we're talking about historical discoveries. And
11: right.
9: You know, faith is so significant in our walk with the Lord, but historical discoveries really give us a confidence in that. Many discoveries made, and your book chooses 10 biggies
11: to
9: talk about. Discuss the discoveries a little bit.
11: Well, I'm very happy to, because Acts chapter 1, verse 3 said Jesus presented himself alive in the resurrection with many convincing, infallible proofs. And guess what? We're living in the golden age of Christianity right now, where the rocks are truly crying out, confirming the biblical narrative. It turns out, and I point this out in Jesus Discoveries, we can build 65 facts, Terry, about the life, the ministry, the miracles and the death, burial, and resurrection of Jesus just from sources outside the Bible. Do you realize I have to appeal to Roman emperors for the same level of evidence that we have for Jesus, our Savior? And guess what? Many Christians are desiring to know this information. And so I could have done a lot more than 10.
9: Well, I'm sure it was hard to choose which ones are you going to include in the book, because there people do have questions. And sometimes when non-believers who are looking for all the little inroads of doubt ask a question about something, we're not knowledgeable about some of these discoveries. You talk about Pontius Pilate, and I didn't realize this, that there are some people who actually question whether he was actually real or not.
11: Correct.
9: So address that.
11: Yeah, Pontius Pilate was actually discovered, the Pontius Pilate stone,

0: It's discovered in Caesarea Maritima. You can see it today in the Israel Antiquities Museum, which confirms that Pontius Pilate was prefect from 26 to 36 AD, just as the New Testament says. He's the one who sentences Jesus to die. And guess what? We have coins that bear Pontius Pilate's image as well, a signet ring found at Herodium. And all of this confirms the biblical narrative. The 89 chapters of the Gospels are fixated on what happened that first Easter weekend. And so we're unlocking this today, especially for all the parents and grandparents watching right now. We're all concerned about the next generation, and they are so hungry for this information that we have an evidence-based faith. Terry, we hear a lot today about evidence-based proof, evidence-based medicine, evidence-based research. Christians, we have evidence-based faith, and no other religion can claim that.
1: Yeah, I think, you know, there's so much question about what's happened over the years since Jesus walked, and how watered down has that become? How culturally changed has all of that become? How do you respond to that?
0: I respond with the Dead Sea Scrolls, which shows that our text is completely stable, that the same, I have a copy of a facsimile of the great Isaiah scroll. I have a whole chapter dedicated to the Dead Sea Scrolls, and that proves that God preserves his word that predicted the Messiah. And when you look at all the messianic prophecies, especially the quote forbidden chapter of Isaiah 53. Yes, it's right there, 150 years before Jesus lived. The copy of the great Isaiah scroll is right there, and Jesus confirms all of those points. And then we throw on Psalms on top of that. They pierced my hands and my feet, Psalm 22:16. I have an actual crucifixion nail. I'm not saying it's the one that was used on Jesus, but I have an authentic crucifixion nail that was used in Jerusalem to crucify criminals. And it's jagged, it's bent, because Rome loved to minimize movement but maximize torment.
1: Yes.
0: And the really interesting payoff of looking at my book is you're going to see the only man-made thing in heaven is what we did to Jesus, what our sin did to Jesus. Colossians 2:14 says that he took all of our indebtedness, all of our sin, and nailed it to the cross. And guess what? We don't bear that shame anymore. So we have nails. We have all the elements of crucifixion pictured in the Jesus Discoveries book. Why? What's the point of this?
1: That's the question.
0: We don't have faith in faith. We have faith in evidence.
1: Yes.
0: Christianity puts itself to the historical test and says, if this occurred, and it did, Paul said, then it's changed the world, that Jesus died for our sins according to the scriptures, that he was buried, and that he was risen from the dead.
1: Well, and you have historians like Josephus, who was not a believer.
0: Not at all.
1: And he's giving credibility to all of this.
0: We have all the haters confirm Jesus, the Jesus movement. We have Josephus. We have Porphyry. We have Celsus. We have Tacitus, Suetonius. We have all different what I would call non-Christian hostile sources that confirm so much of the evidential details. Jesus's name, I have a chapter in the book on the power of Jesus for healing and exorcism. It turns out that even the fakers who didn't believe in the Jesus movement knew that if you attach this name Jesus to things, something powerful happened.
1: Yeah.
0: And so they would try to use the name of Jesus outside of the context of believing. And it reminds me of Acts 19.
1: Remember, wanted to pay for it.
0: Yes, that's right. Sons of Sceva, Jesus I know, Paul I know, who are you? And so we see, why is that important? It validates that fact that Jesus performed miracles. Remember, when we're doubting, we don't need to be shamed. We need to be sharpened.
1: Yes.
0: And that's what my prayer is, that my book will sharpen people, just like John the Baptist needed to be sharpened. And I wonder why he was in prison in Machaerus. We know that from Josephus, not the Bible.
1: Right.
0: He's getting ready to die for his faith. He sends his emissaries to Jesus and he says, were you the one? Are you sure? I mean, this is the one who baptized Jesus.
1: Yes.
0: And Jesus doesn't shame him. He says, go back, tell John, this is Luke 7:22. The blind see, the deaf hear, and the dead are raised to life, quoting Isaiah 61:1-2.
1: Wow. Speaking of miraculous, you open the book with the Shroud of Turin, which I have read much about, and I can't say I'm a well-studied student, but I'm in.
0: Yes. Let's go. You're a Shroudy.
1: I'm a Shroudy. Remarkable. Yes. Just remarkable. And yet a lot of Christians don't even know what that is.
0: No, we believe, you know, the Bible has a lot to say about Jesus's laundry and the resurrection narratives. Yes. It's mentioned 3 times in John 20. It's mentioned in all 4 Gospels, the fact that Joseph of Arimathea not only gives Jesus his burial tomb, but his own burial garment. That's the shroud. And this shroud is interesting. We have photographs of it in the book. It has an image of a crucified man that corresponds with 100% accuracy to how Jesus was crucified. There's blood that's type AB blood, Semitic blood.
1: In all the right places.
0: In all the right places. A helmet of thorns. The nails are not in the palms as medieval Christian arts. It's through the wrist because that would support the weight of the body.
1: Yes, and the wound on the side. I mean, it's all there.
0: It is.
1: You know, let's open our hearts to understanding. And one of the ways you can do that is to read about the historical evidence that's in Jeremiah Johnston's book. It's historical evidence for Christianity. You need to read it. It's called The Jesus Discovery. And I promise you, you will be hooked from chapter one as you learn more, as we all should, about what has been proven endorse and support what it is we believe in our God. No other name under heaven. Amen. Thank you.
0: Thank you, Terry.
1: Great to have you with us.
0: What a
1: we'll
0: joy.
1: Be back with more of the 700 Club right after this.
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9: Welcome back to Washington for the CBN News Break. It has been nearly 25 years since the September 11th terror attacks. Now the main suspect in planning the attack will face justice. A judge set a June 2028 date for the trial of Khalid Sheikh Mohammed. He's been in U.S. custody since 2003, initially held at Guantanamo Bay. An earlier attempt at a plea bargain to spare the death penalty was rejected after an outcry from the families of victims of the attacks. Well, there's dramatic progress in the fight against one of the deadliest kinds of cancer. The Food and Drug Administration has approved the drug Diraxonrasib. The brand name is RasinQ and will be sold by Revolution Medicines. It's found to block a rogue protein that makes tumors grow in more than 90% of pancreatic cancer cases. Patients taking the drug are living nearly twice as long as doctors predicted. A month-long supply of the daily pills will cost nearly $40,000. Well, you can always get the latest from CBN News by going to cbnnews.com. Gordon and Terry will be back with more of the 700 Club right after this.
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11: I love my work caring for people. 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
15: Well, Modell had never heard about God until a neighbor invited her to church. In Sunday school, she saw an episode of Superbook that transformed her life and set a miracle in motion for her entire family.
16: 6-year-old Modell has been living with her grandparents after her mother remarried and abandoned her 3 years ago.
17: They are kind. They love me and take very good care of me. I hug and kiss them often. I love them so much.
16: Modell and her grandparents are Buddhist. One day, a Christian neighbor invited Grandma and Modell to her church. In Sunday school, Modell watched CBN's Superbook story, In the Beginning.
17: I had never heard about God before.
16: At the end of the episode, Modell prayed with her teacher to become a Christian.
17: I wanted my sins to be forgiven and to become a child of God. I love the Superbook Salvation poem and sing it for Grandma. I asked her to take me to church every week so I can watch Superbook and know God more.
16: One day, Grandma lost her job as a housekeeper, and Grandpa was about to lose the taxi he drove because he got behind on his payments.
17: Then Grandpa watched the Superbook story. The miracles of Jesus. The Bible characters prayed to God, and he helped them. He prayed that Jesus would help my grandparents and do miracles for them too.
16: A few days later, Grandma got her job back, and a regular client gave Grandpa $1,400 so he could keep his taxi. Modell's grandparents were so amazed, but they prayed to become Christians too.
17: Thanks to the people who gave us Superbook, we are all growing stronger in our faith in Jesus. Thank you.
15: That thank you goes to you if you're a member of the 700 Club, and if you're not a member, I invite you to join with us. 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Superbook is now in over 70 languages. Our goal is for the children of the world to know the stories of the Bible. 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And you're a part of it when you're a member of the 700 Club. A portion of every gift you give goes into the work of CBN International to preach the gospel around the world. So if that's you, join with us. How much is this? Just $20 a month, 65 cents a day. If you're already a member, I encourage you to increase. You can go to 700 Club Gold at $40 a month. 1,000 Club is $1,000 a year, and that breaks out to $84 a month. 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
1: Marcella felt like someone died. That someone was herself. She was the victim of childhood abuse, and it warped her mind for years. Marcella had trouble describing her pain with words. so she used a knife.
0: It was in middle school where I started noticing waking up with depression and waking up just angry and having really weird behavioral and emotional issues. That's when I realized I don't have a lot of my memory from childhood.
3: There is one memory that stands out from Marcella's childhood, one she could not forget. Being lured into a bedroom by her father's best friend when she was 6 years old.
0: All I remember after that is laying down on a bed, being pinned down with his arms on top of my arms, just pressing me into the bed and remembering me feeling like, how do I get out of here? How do I get out of here?
3: From that moment on, Marcella's young mind was distorted with thoughts of murder, hate, and violence.
0: And I would think about killing him, and I would have dreams. And I look back now, and I realize that I just wanted them to hurt the way I was hurting. I didn't have words for it. I was never talked to about people touching you. That was just unfathomable for that to happen, especially with a family friend. It was just the hatred and the pain on the inside manifesting into these dreams.
3: By the time she was in middle school, she directed her thoughts of hate and rage back at herself.
0: It was constantly how terrible of a person I was, how terrible of a kid I was, how ugly I was, how fat I was, how much of a failure I was. Constant. That was my normal, was to be constantly having those intrusive thoughts.
3: She had emotional outbursts, then began cutting herself, hiding the root of her pain even from her mother.
0: I remember just telling her, I feel like someone died. I feel like someone died. And that's the only way that I could express how I felt. And I think when I was cutting, I was expressing something that I didn't know how to explain. I would be in class and I would be thinking about how I could cut myself. So I'd be thinking of what sharp objects I could go and get to go cut myself. I just became obsessed with hurting myself.
3: She also began using food and starvation as a form of self-punishment and control.
0: Eating until I was physically in pain, and then going and vomiting. And the life of someone who's bulimic is really lonely. It's terrible. It's strenuous. It's not easy. You put your body through a lot to do it. And I became addicted to it. All I would think about is that there's food on the table. How do I get to it? And then how do I throw it up? Every day.
3: One day, exhausted from the compulsions that were destroying her and desperate for hope, Marcella prayed.
0: And I was like, God, if you're real, take this from me, and I will never go back.
3: Soon after, she stumbled upon a local pastor's online sermons. A spark ignited in her spirit.
0: He was just talking about the Bible. He was talking about dying to yourself, being born again. And I was like, if that's real, like if you really get to live another life, I remember thinking this. I was like, I want it. If I can throw away all that I've done wrong, and I can really, like, not like kind of, oh, I forgive you, but like the way he was preaching about it, like really live a whole new life, I was like, sign me up.
3: She began going to church and reading the Bible.
0: The more that I read the Bible, the more sound my mind became. And I could not get enough. I would just digest the word.
3: Marcella gave her life to Christ and began going through deliverance, submitting her heart and mind to Christ's authority.
0: I now had the Holy Spirit and ability to say, I know the temptation, but I don't have to do that. And so the self-hate was like, you don't hate yourself. And I learned more about the enemy, learned more about the devil, and I'm like, oh, he hates me. This is the enemy versus me, and the Lord now in me saying, you don't get to be here anymore. You don't get to take territory in my thoughts anymore. Healing is finally happening. Depression, anxiety, fear, go in Jesus' name. I'm realizing for the first time, oh, what do you mean they can like leave? Like, I was grasping that. Like, what do you mean fear, leave, go, anxiety, like depression? Like, I'm like, wait, no, those are my diagnoses. Like, that's me. All of that, responding to one name, Jesus. The power of Jesus in display, not like, oh, go to church and do it routine. I mean the power of God in the room, in the name of Jesus, and all of that darkness coming up and having no choice but to leave me. Like, you don't have a hold on me. Those are lies from the pit of hell, and you have no ground on the inside of me.
3: Marcella was set free from the mental prison and compulsions that used to bind her, receiving a new life in Christ.
0: I always have help. I always have hope. I can always find joy. Like, the person I was before, I can't even recognize. The Lord led me to say the words I never wanted to say. And so I said to the Lord, I was like, Father, I forgive that man for holding me down and pinning my arms to the bed. I mean, detail specific forgiveness. And I was like, and I bless him and I repent for the dreams. I repent for wanting to murder him. I repent for all of that.
3: All that had been lost has now been restored under the Lordship of Jesus.
0: I couldn't feel purity. Today, that's what I feel, and that's what I am. And I feel complete peace, complete freedom, complete deliverance, complete healing, and just knowing that the Lord is God, and He's the God I serve, and that's my Father.
1: God's Word says, the steadfast love of the Lord never ceases. His mercies never come to an end. They are new every morning. Great is His faithfulness. You know, we come into the world so innocently, and we come into the world really on a journey of finding out who we are and finding out who God is. And in our youth, in our childhood especially, we are so vulnerable. And when someone comes in and abuses you, whether it is sexually, physically, sometimes it's verbally, everything changes. We don't have what we need at that point in life to understand that they have no ground in that and that it doesn't define who we are. And yet, even with that, as we grow up wounded by that, as we grow up making different decisions because of that, even harming ourselves like Marcella did, God is able to bring the light that He is right into the midst of that darkness. It's a process most of the time. But you know, it's not like she needed somebody to take her by the hand and lead her. You know what happened? She listened to someone preach the Word of God. She listened to truth. Her mind was exposed to the reality of who God is, who Jesus is, and how valued she is to Him. You know, some of you who are watching today may have gone through any kind of abuse as a child that has left you less than how God created you, less than understanding His promises, less than feeling like you have purpose and intention in life. The enemy of God hates Him. You know, the way that he most hurts God's heart or attempts to is to change your image of who you are in relationship to God. The Bible says we're created in His image and likeness. We are His children. He is our Father. He is good all the time. When you've been hurt, that's very hard to come to. But if you'll do what Marcella did, I promise you God will respond. I said that same prayer myself. God, if you're real, come into the mess of my life. Teach me who you are and change me. Show me. God wants to be made known. God loves you. You were created intentionally and purposely to have a relationship with Him. Don't settle for less. Ask Him. Ask Him to show you. That's what Marcella did. And God slowly but surely came into the midst of that hurt and even brought her to a place where she was able to forgive the person who had abused her and to accept that after that she had a role in her heart thoughts, her mind thoughts that were not right. She confessed them. She laid it all out on the table before God. You know what? Jesus laid it all on the table for us 2,000 years ago. The freedom he offered is available to each and every one of us today if we'll just ask. Just ask him, but ask him with the heart that's open to receive that love that he has for you and the forgiveness and the new beginning every day. Here's a word from John 1:5. The light shines in the darkness, and the darkness can never extinguish it. That's truth. God bless you. We'll see you tomorrow.
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4: Coming up on Jerusalem Dateline, Operation Economic Outcast, President Trump's plan for peace through financial war. And ominous signs Hamas may be preparing for a new attack on Israel. Plus, all in how you frame it. Is the so-called settler violence in Judea and Samaria an established fact or a propaganda strategy? And Light the Nations, a call to prayer from Cindy Jacobs of Generals International. 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Hello and welcome to Jerusalem Dateline. I'm Paul Petit.
5: And I'm Joshua Swanson.
4: As the conflict enters its sixth month, the United States is declaring an all-out economic war on Iran, calling it, quote, the single greatest financial offensive ever marshaled against an adversary.
5: The U.S. is doubling down on economic boycott of Iran and anyone who helps the Islamic regime, while not dismissing the idea of a military operation. Here's the latest on these and other stories.
4: Today marks the beginning of what U.S. Treasury Secretary Scott Bessent calls the endgame on Iran, as the Trump administration shifts to a new phase of economic pressure against the regime.
6: We're seeing what happens. They have no money. They have no navy. They have no air force. They are not paying their soldiers. They're not paying their police. They have 350% inflation.
4: Trump says economic pressure now offers the best path to peace, targeting Iran's oil trade, shadow tanker fleet, cash transfers, and any country still doing business with the Islamic Republic. The pressure is also coming from the military. CENTCOM says U.S. forces have now redirected 68 commercial vessels as part of the blockade of Iranian ports, while Trump boasts America has total control of the Strait of Hormuz. Former Vice President Mike Pence told CNN he believes military action may still be inevitable.
7: I think it's going to be essential that we keep the pressure on, keep the military assets in the region, because I think the time is going to come sooner rather than later when the president and our ally Israel are going to have to go in and finish the job.
4: Iran's president says the expired U.S. Memorandum of Understanding remains the best option to end hostilities. But Tehran's Security Council remains combative, threatening retaliation against countries taking part in the U.S. pressure campaign. U.S. Ambassador to Israel Mike Huckabee compared the regime to a famous scene from Monty Python's Holy Grail.
8: He slices off both arms and legs of the Black Knight, and the Black Knight continues to say, "'Tis but a scratch." That scene reminds me of Iran. No matter how many ways they get beaten to a pulp, they pretend they're okay.
4: Meanwhile, to Israel's north, Israeli and Syrian officials held rare direct talks Sunday aimed at diffusing tensions after Israel struck a Syrian airbase, saying Turkey's growing military presence there could threaten Israel. U.S. Ambassador to Turkey Tom Barrack also sparked controversy after criticizing the strike and saying Israel still occupies the Golan Heights, contradicting President Trump's 2019 recognition of Israeli sovereignty over the heights. Barrack later walked that back, saying U.S. policy on the Golan is unchanged. And in Gaza, Israel is striking Hamas targets after the launch of kites toward Israeli communities. Israeli officials say the kites did not contain explosives, but believe that Hamas may be testing Israel's response. Prime Minister Netanyahu and Defense Minister Israel Katz are warning continued launches will bring about intensified retaliation. Middle East analyst Emily Schrader says the Gaza kite threat is nothing new.
9: This is something that has been used by Palestinian terrorists for quite some time, attaching explosives to these kites. What should be a children's toy instead has been turned into a tool of terrorism.
4: Paul Petit, CBN News, Jerusalem.
11: U.S. Treasury Secretary Scott Bessent announced the launch of Operation Economic Outcast, aimed to cause what he called the economic asphyxiation of the Iranian regime and sanctions on any nation trying to help them.
12: Beginning today, the actions of Treasury and other agencies will tighten the noose and block every potential source of revenue that funds the IRGC and the evil Iranian regime. We are enforcing a zero-leakage approach. There will be no minimal breathing space for the regime to rebuild its capacity to inflict terror against America and the world.
11: Bessent said President Trump is making calls to world leaders and asking them to cease their interactions with the regime.
12: No one is above the reach of U.S. sanctions. That if they facilitate transactions and are part of the ecosystem that turns Iranian oil into money, into repression, they will be targeted. We know who they are. They know who they are. So when the hammer of U.S. Treasury actions falls upon them, they will have no one to blame but themselves.
11: Iran's foreign ministry says the U.S. has no justification for the sanctions and is violating international law. U.S. Secretary of War Pete Hegseth says the sanctions don't rule out military operations against Iran.
13: Economic pressure we know hurts them the most right now, but by no means are we foreclosing using kinetic strikes anywhere in the Strait of Hormuz or around Iran.
11: In a post on X, Israeli Prime Minister Benjamin Netanyahu backed the plan, congratulating the president and secretary, writing, "You justly exact a steep price from that cruel dictatorship and from those who assist its continued aggression." In a telephone interview on Israel's Channel 14, Netanyahu also said Iran tried to murder one of his sons. And Iranian state media released a video putting a $10 million bounty on 20-year-old Barron Trump, President Trump's youngest son. Julie Stahl, CBN News, Jerusalem.
4: Up next, a family's claim of a siege makes international headlines. But what really happened in Judea and Samaria?
16: A
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5: Recently, an Arab American family's home in the biblical heartland of Samaria became the center of an international incident.
16: It also renewed a much larger debate over what the United Nations calls settler violence. And like everything in the Middle East, it's complicated. So our bureau chief, Chris Mitchell, visited the village of Kusra in Samaria and spoke with experts. Here's his report, which we are presenting today in two parts.
17: Arab American Louis Riddy says he contacted the embassy after settlers harassed his family for weeks near the village of Kusra.
18: I asked the U.S. embassy, I made it here, but now I'm under siege. I'm demanding that they need to remove the siege out of the house from the settlers and the IDF.
17: Riddy complained Jewish settlers put a tent next to his house, refused to leave, and continued to bother his family. U.S. Ambassador Mike Huckabee called the harassment unacceptable behavior.
19: The tragedy is that this represents a tiny, tiny minority.
17: Yisrael Gantz, governor of Judea Samaria, told CBN News violence is unacceptable and lawbreakers should be punished.
20: I said it very clear at the first beginning. We not only condemn violence, we operate, we work against violence. We push the police, we work with the police and with the army to prevent any violence and anyone, doesn't matter what's his name, where he's come from, that will break the law and will take the law to his own end, will be punished by the law.
26: The world saw headlines that said Palestinian American Arab family is trapped inside their home. Israeli violent settlers are laying siege to them. They can't even get out for food, for water, etc.
17: That led Luke Hilton from the podcast The Israel Guys to take a closer look. Hilton disputes characterizing the incident as a siege, saying video of the situation tells a more complicated story.
26: So we dug in, we talked to our local sources here on the ground, we looked at the Hebrew media that's being reported from inside Judea and Samaria, and we looked at the videos, the photos, and we found out that, as is the case so many times, what was happening behind the headlines was a very, very different picture. There was no siege as far as we could tell. Now, what these Israelis were doing, was it legal? Obviously not. Camping out on someone's front lawn, whether it's illegal or not, is not something that's okay. That's called the law, right? That's basically Israel dealing with those who are breaking the law. The problem is that the world turned it into an international headline.
17: According to Hilton, the house in question has also been used to provoke the settlers.
26: There's actually videos of Arabs throwing rocks from his rooftop in his courtyard and the locals engaging with violence with local Jewish shepherds and such, awful terrorism. And then after a time, the locals began to get fed up with this.
17: The IDF has since declared Kusra a closed military area.
16: When we come back, the other side of the settler violence story. 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
3: Here in the heart of Judea and Samaria, accusations of settler violence are making headlines around the world. But some here say there's another story behind those headlines, that the issue is being used to present Jewish communities as an obstacle to peace and build international pressure for a Palestinian state.
17: The United Nations says settler violence has reached unprecedented levels.
14: So far this year, the UN has documented more than 1,430 incidents involving Israeli settlers that resulted in casualties, property damage, or both.
21: We're not saying that there's no violence in Judea and Samaria. That's not the case. There are issues and there are cases where people carried out disgusting things and they should put into jail. But the fact that the whole world is talking about this issue, we have to ask the question, why?
17: Mayor Deutsch directs Regavim, an organization created to protect Israel's land and national interest. It examined the UN's own database on settler violence that reported more than 8,000 incidents between 2016 to 2023.
21: People here in the office sat down for more than a year going through each and one of these cases. Guess what? More than 95% of these cases, out of the more than 8,000 cases, more than 95% had nothing to do with settlers and had nothing to do with violence.
17: Deutsch adds the review found examples that call into question the UN's definition of settler violence. These are examples from the database. Because all violence in Judea and Samaria is due to the presence of settlers, even Palestinian violence is included. This item from October 7, 2018 reported Palestinians threw a Molotov cocktail towards Psagot settlement. No injuries or damage were reported. Israeli settlers and other groups accompanied by Israeli forces entered and toured the yards of the Al-Aqsa Mosque compound. Palestinians threw stones at a settler's vehicle passing on Road 60. Israel paving roads in Judea and Samaria is also considered settler violence. Deutsch also says some EU-funded NGOs deliberately provoke settlers to get a reaction, then edit the video to portray the settlers as the aggressors. Deutsch believes this pattern serves a larger political agenda.
21: I believe that the reason why the whole world is talking about this is for one purpose only, which is creating Palestinian terrorist state in the part of our homeland to create the support of the international community in a way where the Palestinians are seen as victims, as the people that need defense from the state of Israel.
17: Regavim spokesperson Naomi Khan also sees a familiar bias at work.
23: It's a circle. The United Nations receives its reports from the Palestinian Authority and various EU-funded NGOs. It publishes them on UN stationery and it puts it on UN websites. And then foreign governments and the EU itself say, well, look, the United Nations says there's all this settler violence, so there is settler violence.
17: Khan says the reports have real-world consequences.
23: From there to the media, it's a very easy step. And from there to actual real-life impact on the ground in terms of diplomatic, isolation of Israel, trade embargoes, economic sanctions, international tribunals, claims of ethnic cleansing, all of these things are based on this extremely highly funded, extremely maliciously created narrative that is based on absolute lies.
3: And international pressure for a Palestinian state raises the question if settler violence is simply a security issue or if it's become a powerful political weapon, because ultimately some say the debate isn't simply about violence, but about who belongs here and who will determine the future of Judea and Samaria. Chris Mitchell, CBN News, Samaria.
16: Well, Chris joins us now, and Chris, thanks for breaking it down for us. First question, the word under siege. We heard a lot of that from the media, inflammatory language here, and I'm reading the definition of it. A siege is a military or police operation where an armed force surrounds a fortified place, cuts off its supplies, and isolates it to force a surrender. Is that what was happening?
6: Well, Paul, it was definitely harassment. It was definitely, trying to perhaps intimidate the people in that house, but certainly did not rise to the level of a siege. As you said, a siege is a pretty high bar, and this is not a siege that we could see there in our reporting and what we saw on video.
5: Chris, you reported, of course, that the entire universe, the entire world was reporting on this incident. Why? Why does any sort of, violence or dispute between neighbors, really, in the Judean area of Judea and Samaria or the West Bank, why is that reported around the globe?
6: Well, it just seems to get magnified and really taken all out of proportion to the scale of the violence there is. Nobody that we talk to says there's no violence. They admit that, as we saw in our report, the governor of Benjamin Regional Council condemns it and says they'll take care of the lawbreakers. But it seems to be an agenda at work, as the people from Raghavim said. There seems to be a way to try to delegitimize, demonize all the people there in Judea and Samaria. Now, realize there's 500,000 to 600,000, quote-unquote, settlers there in Judea and Samaria. They feel, many of them, that they are fulfilling biblical prophecy by living in the biblical heartland. But it seems to be exaggerated. The UN report really shows that so much of these reporting is really not settler violence at all.
16: Yeah, and that goes to the numbers. Again, if I heard right, 8,000 incidents between 2016 and 2023, 95% nothing to do with settlers. Is this one of those no Jews, no news type of things?
6: Well, when we talked to Luke Hilton, from the Israel Guys, that's what he was saying as well, that, it's the Jewish presence there that sort of magnifies this. And as Naomi Khan from Raghavim said, it's really a circle. You have the NGOs reporting, quote unquote, evidence, and that gets reported to the EU, to the UN. And then everyone says, well, there must be settler violence if the UN's reporting it. But if you look at the numbers, you find that, as we said in our report, just Jews going up on the Temple Mount, that is, quote unquote, settler violence. Paving a road is settler violence. So it just seems so exaggerated what's been reported and gets magnified in the press. And as we said in that example, you talked about a siege. That's what the CNN, BBC were reporting. It really did not rise to the level of a siege.
5: Chris, you mentioned 500,000 Jews living in Judea and Samaria. What's the Arab population, and how often are the Arabs and Jews living side by side without violence?
6: Well, if you talk to some of the people that live there in Judea and Samaria, many instances of Jews and Arabs living side by side very peacefully. I don't have an exact number of the Arabs living by there. But one thing that also doesn't get reported, Paul and Joshua, is Palestinian violence. That doesn't seem to get into the news quite as much. And there certainly is Palestinian violence. So there's both violence on both sides. But it seems like the Israelis get the disproportionate reporting with an agenda to put pressure against the people living in Judea and Samaria and pressure toward a Palestinian state.
16: So real quick, what it sounds like, you hear UN, again, United Nations, sort of listener beware.
6: You could say that, yeah. If you look at the report, you look at all those examples of quote-unquote settled violence, over 8,300 in those 7 years, it really doesn't rise to that what they're kind of portraying as what settler violence really is.
16: All right, Bureau Chief Chris Mitchell. Chris, thanks so much. Appreciate you being here.
4: Still ahead, 38 nations, one call to prayer. 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
7: War and the trauma of living under missile fire take a toll on the spirit. 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
8: After I was wounded in a terror attack 22 years ago with my 3-year-old son, we went through a lot of trauma. 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
7: If you want to be a part of what CBN is doing in Israel, go to cbnisrael.org.
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0: war. So for our next guest, that time is now, which is why she says prayer is more important than ever.
1: Cindy Jacobs from Generals International is launching a new prayer initiative in September. She shared with our Bureau Chief Chris Mitchell how people can take part in Light the Nations. Here's their conversation.
2: Cindy Jacobs, co-founder of Generals International, great to be with you. You're also spearheading right now something called Light the Nations. Tell us what Light the Nations is.
3: Well, thank you so much, and Chris, to be on today to share about a great initiative that's happening September 22nd through October 4th, 2026. We're having prayer for 38 nations of the greater Middle East. And as we can look around the world, we know that we need prayer for the Middle East. It's been so volatile. And so in the world today, it depends on how you count it, unengaged or not engaged at all, 5,000 people groups that are not reached. For instance, in Nigeria, there are 49 unreached people groups. And so we see these hot spots, and we have to say, why does darkness linger where it does? Because they're not saved. And so we are going to be putting out a prayer guide. If you go to lightthenations.org, you will get a prayer guide for every day, and you can become a prayer missionary.
2: Mm. Are you inviting people on a Holy Spirit adventure?
3: That's a great way to say it. Yes, I tell you, as I have been praying every day, you know, I'm expanding my prayer life. I thought I might have had a fairly good prayer life, but what I realized was, you know, I didn't even know these various unreached people groups existed. Can you imagine 2 billion people in the world have not heard the gospel? And, you know, and every day, I think, is that 34,000 are born around the world every day. So we're going backwards and not forwards and reaching people for Christ. But as you pray, God will send laborers. One of the exciting things, and I'm sure you know about this, I know you know about this, Chris, is that when we pray, God is giving visions and dreams to people and places that we can't even go. We're hearing people having dreams in the most hard to reach areas that have been strongholds for many years of Islam and things like this. And so what's happening is, as we pray, we're hearing stories about the man in white visiting people. There are so many places that are unevangelized, unreached, and we need a generation that will rise up and go and be willing to give their lives for the sake of the gospel.
2: Yeah. You've been part of prayer movements for many decades. And what have you seen in the past? For example, you know, praying through the 1040 window, and how does that encourage you looking forward to Light the Nations, what the Lord may do?
3: Yes. Well, in the 90s, we had what we call the 1040 window initiative, as this one is. And we saw many, many nations open. For instance, Nepal used to be so unevangelized, but now there are many believers in the nation of Nepal. Sadly, though, Chris, as I have studied regions of the world where we made great advance, we are losing ground. So we need to pray. And so I invite you for lightthenations.org. I invite you to go on. You will be able to click on a place and pray for a nation. And you can sign up, and you will get the prayer alerts for September 22nd through October 4th. Come on, be a prayer missionary. Let God use you to change the world.
2: Yeah, Cindy, great to be with you. And thanks for inviting of us all on this Holy Spirit adventure.
0: Well, that is all for this edition of Jerusalem Dateline. Thanks for joining us.
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0: Pray also for the protection of Israel and for the peace of Jerusalem. 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

0: freedom is going to be part of the government, but is it really meant for everyone?
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4: Are miracles real? Do they happen today? 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
13: Welcome to Miracle Living Today. I'm Gordon Robertson.
14: Hey, everyone, and I'm Ashley Key. Katie's life was hanging in the balance. She had been hit head-on by a drunk driver and was bleeding to death.
13: Still, Katie never panicked. Instead, while pinned inside her car, she repeated one request to everyone at the scene of the accident. Just three simple words. Pray out loud.
11: I don't remember the actual impact. I do remember the sensation of moving. And that's when my car rotated before it came to rest on its side.
15: On August 4th, 2013, 19-year-old Tulane University student Katie Lentz was on her way to church when she was hit head-on by a drunk driver.
16: 911, what's the address of your emergency?
15: Katie, who was pinned in her car, remembers talking to one couple who stopped to help.
11: I just remember, you know, asking, is this real life? Is this really happening?
16: How many vehicles are involved?
15: Then she made a simple request.
11: I asked them to pray out loud.
15: Katie would make the same request to everyone who came to her aid. One of them was Deputy Sheriff Richard Adair of Ross County, Missouri, the first responder to arrive. Not a praying man himself, he didn't think it would matter.
17: Honestly, I never thought you would walk again, let alone survive.
15: But Katie knew her life depended on others praying.
11: I couldn't pray out loud the way I was used to and the way I wanted to because I was weak, my body was in pain, and so I needed other people to do that for me, and that gave me that encouragement.
15: Emergency crews arrived to find the car lying on the driver's side with Katie still trapped. She was badly hurt and bleeding, but there was little they could do until they got her out of the car. New London Fire Chief Raymond Reed.
18: Sean McCourt from the New London Fire Department, he was inside the vehicle with her to maintain her C-spine to prevent any further damage.
15: By now, Air Evac Life Team from Blessing Hospital in neighboring Quincy, Illinois, was en route. Meanwhile, Katie's mom, Carla, got the call from state police.
19: This is a very serious accident. I need you to prepare yourself, and I need you to hold on to your faith.
15: Immediately, Carla and Katie's dad, Ed, started praying and getting word out that their daughter needed prayer.
20: People all across the city were starting to get calls, even into the churches. They didn't know the circumstances except Katie Lentz was in an accident.
15: When Air Evac Life Team arrived, flight nurse Dusty Wheeler took over monitoring Katie's vital signs.
21: We had a hard time checking blood pressures and really getting to her. We needed to get her out of the car because we could just tell, you know, her skin was getting cooler and damper, and it was a lot harder to feel her pulses.
15: Then, an hour into the rescue, a piece of equipment failed. They had to dispatch the Hannibal Fire Department, who had the equipment they needed, but they were 30 miles away.
18: We were so close, but but yet it was seemed so far away because we could not make them final cuts and get the dash and the steering column out of her lap.
15: Flight Nurse Wheeler reminded Chief Reed what was at stake.
21: If we don't get her out soon, she's gonna die.
18: We had to make a move. We had to do something, and we had to do it quick.
15: Meanwhile, bystanders and rescue teams had responded to Katie's request and were praying out loud. Katie says those prayers gave her hope.
11: I never thought I was going to die. I thought that they were just going to get me out. I didn't know how long it was taking, but I thought I was going to be alive.
15: Then finally, the Hannibal Fire Department arrived with the jaws of life. Rescuers gently laid the car over on its wheels. They made the last cut to free Katie.
11: That was the first time that my legs had been moved since that point. So when they pulled me out, pain was excruciating.
15: By the time the chopper landed at Blessing Hospital, Katie was stable, but still bleeding and in critical condition. Orthopedic trauma surgeon Rena Stewart was waiting. X-rays showed just how badly Katie was injured.
1: She had both of her femur bones, her thigh bones broken, one in two places, terrible break. Her tibia bone, the shin bone on the right side, was an open or compound fracture, meaning that the bones were sticking out of her leg, literally.
15: But Katie had gotten there in time and held on long enough for Dr. Stewart and team to stop the bleeding and set her broken bones. She still needed prayer as she faced multiple surgeries and months of rehab.
20: The pain she had to endure, that was the hardest, because I wish I could have taken it. Very much, that was the hardest.
15: As Katie and her family hung on to their faith and prayer, others in the hospital took notice.
1: And that's where I really see her faith having an impact. I never got the why me, and I feel sorry for myself, and I get to be angry at the world for this. It's a terrible thing, and it happened, but their faith brought them peace with it, and that impacts everything.
11: I believe God gave me supernatural peace. The officials told me I never cried, screamed, or got hysterical, and I believe that the Holy Spirit was with me to guide me and to reinforce that within me.
1: That's just gorgeous healing. It doesn't get better than that. Every orthopedic surgeon would just be thrilled to see that.
15: Katie has since graduated and is working for the Tampa Bay Buccaneers. She's thankful for the heroic efforts of the men and women who helped save her life. They say it was Katie's faith and prayer that helped change theirs.
18: The commitment that she had to God that day, it just made me think, man, if someone in that situation can stay that loyal, what's my excuse?
21: In these times when all you hear are bad stories, man, it's really nice to hear the good ones and to see the good ones and know that there are still people out there that have that relationship with God and have that good family relationship and strength.
17: And it was kind of a realization that she made it. She's, God saved her.
11: Prayer is the aspect in every area of my life. You know, whether that be work, whether that be school, relationships, family, prayer is the center of it all because ultimately God is the center of my life.
14: Wow, incredible story. Truly.
13: And for her to say God is the center of her life is just, you know, you've gone through that. Now, hear the testimony from the hospital. She did not complain.
14: Wow.
13: She didn't get into, you know, I'm going to blame the world and, you know, why did this happen to me or any of that. And then the great miracle of while she's in that desperate situation, she is pinned down. Her body temperature is going. Her pulse, they can't find. The flight nurse is saying, if we don't move her, she's going to die. Mm-hmm. And all she is doing, could you please pray out loud because I can't pray out loud. Isn't that...
14: It's wonderful.
13: Like, I mean, you look just, at that and you go,
14: A giant in the face. Yeah.
13: Every once in a while I see these stories and I feel like a spiritual midget.
14: Me too.
13: Because it's amazing that in the moment she is following scripture. Yeah. Now let me break that down for you because sometimes when bad things happen to us, we want to complain and you know, I can't take any more and all of that kind of stuff. Yeah. But here she is in desperate situations and she's saying, pray out loud. So in the scriptures, you find the power of praying out loud. And here it is from 2 Corinthians. So these are the words of the Apostle Paul. Since we have the same spirit of faith, so faith is a spirit. Faith is a breath. Faith is something that comes as a gift from God. Since we have the same spirit of faith, according to what is written, so he's quoting the Old Testament. I'll get into what exactly is he quoting. According to what is written, I believed and therefore I spoke. We also believe and therefore speak, knowing that he who raised up the Lord Jesus will also raise us up with Jesus and will present us with you. So he's talking about the resurrection of the dead. And how do we do that? We believe in our hearts and we speak it. That's why the confession of faith is so important. I believe in the resurrection of the saints. Yeah. Now, for Katie, she got resurrected from a near-death experience in that vehicle. Everyone is concerned, you know, things aren't working right. We don't have the right equipment. It's going to take time. In that time, you could die. She's asking, because she's believing, could you speak it out loud? Could you pray it out loud? I don't know, in your prayer life, in my prayer life, I've noticed a difference. I have these internal prayers.
0: Yeah.
13: You know, these wishes. Mm-hmm. But when I proclaim it from a position of faith, that breath of faith that comes out in the proclamation actually changes the environment. It literally can change the atmosphere. Right. Yeah. And even produce more faith.
0: Yeah, it's interesting that even non-Christians know the power of like speaking things out loud. We obviously know the truth of that, that there's life and death in the power of the tongue. And when we speak the truth of God, when we speak God's word, when we pray out loud over ourselves or somebody else, there is power in that. There really, really is. And obviously we saw that in Katie's story. And I actually know somebody who was also in an accident. They were hit head on by a car. Mm. They were on bikes. And it's a miracle that they survived. But what came
13: head on a bike?
0: Right, yes. I mean, their helmets saved their lives and also the Lord. But they literally, what came forth from, it was a husband and wife, what came forth from her too was, please pray. She was in shock, doesn't even remember saying this. Someone got it on film. She just asked people around, because everyone came around them. They were in a neighborhood. She said, please pray. Please pray, please pray, because there's power in prayer. There's power in unity and praying to God. So,
13: all right. Yeah. Just get some theology. how did God create the universe? Mm. He spoke it into being. Mm-hmm. God said, we're made in his image. When we say things, we're creating things. We have that same creative power. It's on a lesser degree. I'm not going to unfold a universe by speaking, but I can unfold health. I can unfold. When I start talking down, when I start prophesying over myself, because your words are prophecies, when I prophesy disappointment or I prophesy low expectation, why would I ever be surprised that I would actually get that? When I say, this is going to be the day the Lord has made, I will rejoice, then I'm going to get that. Mm-hmm. Now, what was the verse that the Apostle Paul was quoting in Corinthians? Here it is in Psalm 116. I believed, therefore I spoke. I am greatly afflicted. Now, what was the verses? What were the Psalms that Jesus and the disciples sang at the Last Supper? They were observant Jews. In observing the Seder, they would have used the great Hallel. That's a five-psalm sequence, Psalm 114 through Psalm 118. Mm-hmm. So here, right in the middle of the Last Supper, in Psalm 116, I believed, therefore I spoke. Now, Jesus didn't cry out when he was being beaten. He didn't cry out when he was being nailed to the cross. You see, Katie, she didn't cry out. She didn't complain, Lord, what have you done? Why is this? She's actually reliving a passion experience, and in that, prophesying over herself that she's going to be raised up out of that hospital bed. She's going to be raised up out of that accident. We can do the same thing. We can follow the same pathway to say, I am going to do it God's way. I'm going to do what Jesus did. I believed, therefore I spoke. It's okay to say, I am greatly afflicted, but it says, I trust that God is going to deliver me from this. And that's why the apostle said, we have this confidence that the same power that raised Jesus from the dead is going to raise us from the dead and present us together with him. Mm-hmm. Let's have that confidence as we face every day. And the closing psalm, Psalm 118, this is the day the Lord has made. I will rejoice and be glad in it. We have a magazine. It's called Miracle Living Today. 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
14: Yes, hold on to that promise. 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
7: It was so intense with the sinus pressure that it was to the point where my jaws were even hurting from coughing so intensely. It was a battle. It really was. He kept saying to me, this too will pass. So I just stand up and say, I'm waiting on you, Lord. I just kept confessing, God is my healer. He is my healer. They were to the section where they were talking about people receiving healings. They were going to pray for anyone who was sick.
13: Now, there's someone, you heard the report about sinus conditions, and you're saying, please say sinus conditions. So for you, I'm saying sinus condition. All of that inflammation, everything that seems to be swollen and closed up, open now in Jesus' name.
7: I jumped up, and my spirit just kind of leaped, and I said, that's for me, Lord, that's it. You think maybe he's not mindful of those things, but he's mindful of everything. He's just faithful, and he is our healer.
22: Just looking back at when I had this dream of wanting to become an Olympian and that pursuit towards that goal, I tried to fill that with whatever I could because I thought ultimately this would bring me happiness and joy. It was all for David's glory, all for what David wanted, and I didn't worship anyone else besides myself. My first Olympic Games, I just realized that it wasn't working. There had to be something else besides this popularity or this pleasure or this desire that I had to be rich and famous that this American dream promised me, and God has redeemed me and taken control of my life. I think God has changed me most at really wanting me to be responsible and to pursue excellence. Romans 8:28 says, God works everything for the good of those who love him, that are called according to his purpose. And that purpose isn't for my happiness and my joy. That purpose is so that I become more like Christ.
14: Well, after she had had a stroke, Sienna Evans lost the use of her left side. When doctors told her she'd be spending the next 2 years in a wheelchair, she got angry. That's also when she grabbed onto a mustard seed of faith that she would be healed.
23: It was just like, something's wrong, something's wrong, something's wrong, something's wrong. And I couldn't shake that feeling. I was scared. My whole entire left side was just numb. At that point, my hand was balled up. It was balled like this. I knew I had a foot, but I couldn't feel it. That was the worst I ever felt in my life.

0: I cried like a baby because I couldn't tie my shoes.
1: I would hear her cry, and it just really broke my heart.
0: That's when I got mad, and I was like, oh no. Ain't no way I'm finna be like this for 2 years. I kind of said to myself, I know this is not what God's plan is for me, but for now, I guess this is what life is. I held on to a little bit, that mustard seed, but I was upset.
2: That is uniquely different than every instrument, every other sound in the earth. But when you lift your voice, it says in the word.
3: In between the 9/11 service, somebody from staff asked me to pray for her. And I don't know her. I've never seen her before. I'm like, okay, I'll pray.
0: I start feeling my hand go from here to like right here. I'm looking at my hand and I'm going, is my hand opening up by itself? Are you serious? And I was like, okay, God, that's what we're going to do today. Okay, cool. As he's praying, my hand just opens all the way up. I'm moving my fingers like this. And I hadn't been able to do that. I was amazed. I was like, oh my goodness. I looked at him and I'm looking at my hand and I'm just like, oh my God, you know, like, thank you, Lord. You know, I think I was even crying a little bit.
2: Starting, there was a testimony. If you want to just bring her up really quick, we're going to do this really quickly. June 8th, and you couldn't move your hand and you were struggling walking. She was in a wheelchair and she had no mobility in her hand. She couldn't do just the simple things. And we started to pray.
0: I got this feeling. It started at my feet. And it was like this tingle. And it came all the way up to the top of my head. And it got so hot. I was like, the sun is sitting over top of my head because there ain't no way it's this hot in this building.
2: And you began to walk. You began to move your hands. And God began to do something.
0: And when I put it up there, it was like someone grabbed my wrist and pulled it the rest of the way up, and I can't believe it. I'm just like, all right, God, let's go. If you gonna heal me today, let's do it.
3: I'm like, on a scale of 1 to 10, where are you?
2: Right now, I feel like I could run.
0: And he said,
2: you wanna try?
0: And I said, let's go.
2: Come on.
0: And then I just started taking a step.
2: Come on, somebody.

0: is one of the coolest moments of watching God just move in front of people.
1: There's no words for what I was feeling. I knew that God could do a miracle, but I never thought that it would be me. To this day, I'm still in awe.
0: It was just disbelief. I'm like, wow. I don't even have words. It was so amazing.
2: There's someone with an eye condition being healed.
1: There's still no words for how I feel. I'm so grateful that God chose me, because I'm not worthy, you know? I just thank Him over and over and over every day. Every day that I'm able to get out of that bed by myself, walk across the room, every day that I'm able to use my hand, I can touch my fingertips, and I can tie my shoes now without any help. I think I tied my shoe like 3 or 4 times in a row. It was just like pure joy.
0: God is real. I see it through my mom every day. Since I've prayed for her in particular, I've seen 3 other people get out of wheelchairs. Like, and fully healed. Just watching what God has done, it stirred my own faith up to believe that God can do anything, anywhere, at any time.
1: There is absolutely nothing that God cannot do. You can be healed. It does not matter what you've done. God loves you, and He wants you to be healed.
0: God can do it right now. And yes, He does it in time and He does it in process, but He can do it right now.
1: Keep a hold to that little bitty mustard seed of faith. And I promise you that God will take that and He will honor that little bit of faith and He'll do the miraculous.
3: I don't know about you guys, but my faith is stirred, and watching and listening to Sienna and just that amazing testimony, she said it, hold on to that mustard seed of faith. The word of God that she's referring to is Matthew 17:20. This is Jesus talking to His disciples. He replied, because you have so little faith, truly I tell you, if you have faith as small as a mustard seed, you can say to this mountain, move from here to there, and it will move. Nothing will be impossible for you. I don't know if you've ever seen a mustard seed, but it can barely be seen in the palm of your hand. And Jesus said, if you have faith as small as that in me, in my miracle working power, and who I am, and what I have done for you on the cross, I died on the cross so that your sins would be forgiven. And I died on the cross so that you would be made whole. If you have faith in me, even if it's as small as a mustard seed, that mountain can be moved. Have faith today in your good Heavenly Father. He sees you. He loves you. He wants the best for you. He wants to deliver you from that bondage that you're in right now, whether it's physical or emotional, whatever it is. We're going to take the rest of the time in this show to pray for you, to lift up your needs to our good Heavenly Father. He is still a miracle working God today. Get that deep in your heart and in your soul. And as we go boldly to the throne room of grace, open your hands wide and receive what He has for you today. So let's just pray. Heavenly Father, we just say thank you, Jesus. Thank you, God, that you are doing miracles today. Thank you, Jesus, that today is the day. We rejoice that today is your day, Father, that you want to set people free from bondage. You want to set people free from pain. You want to set them free from emotional turmoil, anxiety, depression, whatever it is, God, we believe that you can do it, and you are doing it right now in this very moment. We thank you, Jesus, and we say yes and amen to it all. Thank you, Father.
4: There's someone, you got a problem with the optic nerve in your left eye. And you know it's huge just because you've never heard anyone say optic nerve. But there's something with how it joins with the retina. God is healing it, and he's able to restore sight. Eyes were made to see. Optic nerves were made to transmit signals. In the name of Jesus, be healed and be made whole. There's someone else, you have problems with your right jaw. It's like it's been dislocated. I don't know if it's from some dental or surgical procedure or even from a blow. God is healing it, and he's restoring it back so that you can chew normally. You can open your mouth wide and have no pain at all. Do that right now. What you couldn't do before, do it now and receive your miracle.
3: I believe somebody's watching and you've got, I think it's called Bell's palsy, where it's like one side of your face is droops and it's numbing, and there's honestly like a tingling and a twitching in your left side of your face. I believe God is restoring that for you in the name of Jesus. We thank you, Lord, for all that you're doing. In
4: amen.
3: Jesus' name,
4: amen. Amen. If you've been healed, let us know. Call us, 1-800-700-7000. Just say, this is what has happened to me. If you need prayer, same number. Here's a word from Ephesians. Stand your ground, putting on the belt of truth and the body armor of God's righteousness.
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0: I got into a

0: serious relationship, but his family was like involved in Santeria. They would do like Ouija boards and like, I mean, everything that you can think of, like occult, like they were in it. And I feel like something just like sit on me. Like I was like shaking, crying. I just called out to Jesus. From that moment, I felt like God took it and was like, I'm gonna heal you.
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0: 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We take you from manuscript to the bookstore and online. There's a lot to do to publish a book, but your work is pretty much done once you send us your manuscript for review. If approved, let us do the work. As a Christian publisher, we review and publish all categories of books from authors just like you. It doesn't necessarily have to be Bible-based or even with a Christian theme. We're here for the author, any author, who wants to work with a moral, upstanding, and ethical company and wants to be treated as we all should be. If your book is accepted by us, you'll get the white glove treatment from day one. We understand that your labor for the written word is more than a book. It's unique, personal, and was likely written with a dutiful higher purpose to spread the word. We are looking to publish books with positive content in all genres. This is why we partner with our authors to provide them freedom and flexibility to write what they feel. Interested in learning more? Well, besides watching this, you can call the number on your screen today and we'll send you a free publishing kit that will provide you tips on what to expect and how the publishing process works. Call now!
1: Many authors often wonder what the phrase self-publishing really means. Well, not too long ago, the only way for an author to get their work published was to beg one of the large New York publishing houses to look at their work. The success rate was not great. Most publishing houses would reject your manuscript, shred it, and fail to respond to you. These large New York publishing houses held all of the cards. Without their clout and connections, an author could never get their book into bookstores. Luckily, Amazon and Apple, as well as new technology called print on demand, leveled that playing field and took away the iron-fisted grip the New York publishing houses held on the industry. Unlike the old days, now any author who has written a book can decide for themselves whether to publish that book or not. No more begging and pleading with publishing houses that would treat you rudely. Through our distribution partnership with Amazon, Apple, and Audible, Christian Faith Publishing can publish physical copies, ebooks, or audiobooks for our authors. We compete on all the same platforms as the large New York publishing houses. Any author is free to submit their manuscript to Christian Faith Publishing. We'll give every manuscript fair attention and the review that it deserves. We may not accept your manuscript, especially if it does not align with our Christian values, but we do promise to review it and notify you regarding our decision.
0: In the next few minutes, you're going to meet authors just like you who have published their books with Christian Faith Publishing. You'll also learn about the publishing process and how we help our authors complete their publishing journey successfully. That's right. You'll get an insider's look at the path each of these authors took, why they did it, and ultimately their experience in working with us, from editing, copywriting, to cover design, illustrations, and getting their books sold. You'll learn from them how they achieved their success and tips for how you can accomplish the same thing. You don't have to believe me. Let's hear from these Christian Faith authors.
2: My inspiration for this book was when I was six, I couldn't read. So I wanted to give a six-year-old a chance to read a book that they may learn to like to read. The best thing about Christian Faith Publishing is they care about my book. I described on my portal how my cover should look. I described it how, and they did exactly how I described it. It was exactly how I described it. It was just, they're so talented. They can do anything. We're all writers, but until you're, I think once you get published, I guess, then you're an author, but we're all writers in our own way.
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0: Interesting, right? There's a lot to do, but you've done the hard work. Just listen to this author.
7: I was really happy about publishing my first book by seeing my work that I've been working on for a culmination of years finally to completion and being published. I was on a faithful journey, and Christian Faith Publishing met the core values that I was looking for. I think that they're very grounded and rooted in Christian faith. Their principles show that throughout their work. They had a good revenue share model. I felt it was fair. After publishing my book, I really felt like I had achieve the goals that I set out to do. I, by trade, am an artist, so I am a content creator. I'm a survivor, so I got my inspiration off my own story, a story of survival and tenacity, but also a story that would bring me back to my core roots. That story supports my work forever, and it's, as someone best said to me, it's like my shadow in the wind.
0: Here's something you should know. Did you know that in the most recent year for which full figures are available, over 675 million print books were sold in the U.S.? That's more than two books for every man, woman, and child in the U.S. per year. Amazing! Remember, if you're ready with a manuscript and want to discover if your book will be accepted by us to be published, the first step is to call us for a free publishing kit. Did you know that CFP handles the editing, page design and layout, cover design, distribution, promotion, and royalty management for your book? We do it all for you. But first, you have to submit your manuscript for our peer review of your book. If it's accepted, we do the rest. But what do all of these services mean to you? Take a deeper look at how we take editing, cover design, promotion, and royalties seriously at Christian Faith Publishing. Let's watch and listen to some of the details that make CFP the publisher of choice for most Christian authors across the country. First, there's the copy editing process. Take a look.
1: A good book needs a good edit, plain and simple. 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A balanced page design is just as important as the font style the designer chooses. The designer deals with a number of components of design that improve the overall appearance of the printed page. Our team of professional designers will consider the overall nature of your book's content, genre, and audience, and work with you to transform your manuscript into a high-quality finished book.
0: 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But here's where a lot of authors need help. Cover design. Now, this is really important and interesting.
1: The old saying, don't judge a book by its cover, is nice in theory, but guess what? 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Our designers will work through several revisions until we receive 100% of your approval. A book is created more times than not to create an emotional experience for readers, and therefore the cover needs to create that same emotional experience visually that will delight, move, engage, and perhaps even elevate your readers. Our designers work with our editors in order to gain knowledge of the plot of your book, the tone of the writing, in order to get as much detail as possible so your cover design matches your book's content. In speaking with children's book authors, one of the most common questions is regarding illustrations. And that's great because it's one of the most important aspects of a children's book. I cannot emphasize enough how important a great illustration concept and illustrator are to a book's success. Again, at this time, you have no clue how many books you're going to sell, and neither do we. It's obviously an impossible question to answer at this stage, but what I can tell you is that your book's cover and illustrations play a critical role in the book's overall success. Just think about it. You have a mere few seconds to grab someone's attention. Illustrations and images are seen first, before text. So it is important to have high-quality illustrations that convey the story and grab onlookers' attention as your book sits in a sea of competition. Custom illustrations boost your book's identity with your personality. The goal here is to be creative, be unique, be original, and put forth the best product you can. Remember, your name is on the cover. Take as much pride in what it looks like as you did writing it. The great news is that every author publishing with Christian Faith Publishing who needs illustrations will work with one of our many talented illustrators to bring their story to life. We deliver unique, one-of-a-kind custom illustrations created specifically to the author's approval. Our illustrators meet a wide variety of styles, and our process is layered and detailed in order to assure the author's satisfaction. If you decide to partner with Christian Faith Publishing, you will receive a sample illustration to be sure you're happy with the overall style and technique of the illustrator. After you have approved your sample, your illustrator will create a black and white storyboard for you to review. This will allow you to see how your text aligns to each and every illustration. Just like a manuscript, illustration development is extremely important. We want you to be sure that characters and scenes match along with the storyline. Once you have approved your storyboard, the final step is full colorization. This is the most rewarding step because these professional illustrators bring the book to life. Overall, Christian Faith Publishing walks hand in hand with you through the process. We painstakingly pay attention to every detail, leave no stone unturned in order to deliver the absolute best illustrations for you and your manuscript.
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2: I really want to thank Christian Faith Publishing Company for publishing my book, giving me this platform to tell my story of how God is working through people and for redemption. That's what the story is about, redemption. So thank you for doing that for me. After I published my book, I felt relieved that I have accomplished something. I set a goal, put it on my vision board, and I did it with God's help.
0: Perhaps the smartest decision these authors made was to contact CFP. We take all authors through the publishing process, from the infancy of editing to copywriting, securing ISBN numbers, creating illustrations, production, sales, and distribution, along with the promotion of your book. And you have 100% ownership of your book. Christian Faith helps all authors and has its own who's who of authors that have published with us too. From Veronica Campbell Brown, Olympic sprinter and winner of 8 Olympic medals and 5 world titles, along with Creflo Dollar, a world-renowned Bible teacher, best-selling author and speaker with hundreds of books, CDs, and DVDs in distribution worldwide. His award-winning television show, Changing Your World, is broadcast across 6 continents. So many others have published with CFP, including Dr. Carol Swain, who along with Steve Fiesel wrote Abduction. But all of our authors took the first step by requesting a free publishing kit. You can too. Call the number here and we'll rush one out to you. Here's an interesting publishing fact. Did you know that the global book printing market is anticipated to reach values of around $49 billion by 2024? So right now, I want to give you an inside peek into the inner workings of Christian Faith Publishing to let you have an inside look of how we publish books every day for authors just like you. Discover how hard our family of dedicated publishers, coordinators, editors, designers, layout artists, royalty experts, and more work for you when you become an author with us. Remember, our publishing coordinators will walk you through all of these steps, like we do for every author that publishes with us. Take a peek.
8: 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Upon first receiving your manuscript, our editing department will thoroughly review your work and make all necessary changes, which will then be presented to you for approval. After editing, our page designers will format your manuscript to the preferred size so that the interior of the book will be ready for print and ebook distribution. The next and perhaps most exciting step is the custom design of your cover. Based on your input, we will create an irresistible book cover to attract the attention of your target audience. Thousands of press releases will also be distributed to make the public more aware of the newly released book and to further attract media attention. These are just a few of the many intricacies we manage on behalf of our authors when bringing a new title to market. We hope you can visit us soon. May God bless you.
0: Incredible, right? 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
9: 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It was just organized. Everything was laid out. I knew exactly what was expected of me at every point. And you knew where your book was in the publishing process at every point too. 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And we, Christian Faith Publishing gives you your own publication specialist. And I could not have had a better person. I don't even remember a time when I called her and she didn't pick up. It was just like a great connection from start to finish, easy process. 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
0: Did you know that religious books and Bibles are the most popular adult genre every year? 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You've got a built-in audience ready to read your book. 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
1: 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Hard copy distribution and finance is equally as simple. The largest wholesale distributor of books in the world is a company known as Ingram. Ingram also has a specialty Christian subsidiary known as Spring Arbor. Christian Faith Publishing is a member of the Ingram and Spring Arbor network, thus we have the ability to sell our authors' hard copy books through the entire network, which includes essentially all big and small bookstores throughout North America, as well as through Amazon's worldwide print distribution marketplace. So once we list one of the author's books in the Ingram and Spring Arbor catalog, that book is essentially available at any bookstore in North America and through Amazon around the world. It is up to each individual bookstore as to whether they will carry your book in stock or instead make it available for order. But one thing is for sure, your book will be available everywhere.
0: The simple truth is that you, as the author, need to be involved in selling your book. You need to go to book signings, use social media, or your friends to help. However, at Christian Faith, we will help you with promotions and press releases. Here's how.
1: There are several ways in which Christian Faith Publishing promotes and publicizes the new books of our authors to the masses. When thinking about how to get the word out about a new book, it's important to remember that new books are promoted. They're not advertised. This is an important distinction. You rarely, if ever, see an advertisement for a new book. Just think back. Have you ever seen an ad for a new book on a billboard, at the movies, or on television? No, because such media are inefficient for promoting a new book. The best way to spread the word and gain awareness about a new book is by using the same methods that famous authors do, newspapers and web articles about your book. To obtain useful press coverage, such as newspaper and web articles being written about you and your book, all industry professionals agree that press releases are the way to go. So just what is a press release and how does it work? A press release is a professionally drafted article written about you and your book by your publisher's publicity team. Here at Christian Faith Publishing, we have a large staff of in-house dedicated press release writers who specialize in writing press releases that will get picked up and published by local and national print and web media. Each press release is submitted to hundreds, if not thousands, of media outlets and contains a story about the author, the book itself, and the many outlets through which the book can be purchased. When a particular media outlet publishes one of our press releases, the goal is to drive readers of the article to purchase the book being written about. A successful press release campaign is a key element to publishing a new book. In the end, though, the success of any new book depends not just upon the efforts that we put into it as your publisher, but also the efforts that you as the author put into it. No one is a better cheerleader for your book than you. Your hard work combined with our efforts form the perfect partnership needed to give any new book a chance.
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12: We also had members who fought in the war to fight for the cause of liberty.
13: Making sure that army is staffed and supplied. He's able to identify British intelligence agents and send that information on to Washington. After they've served in the army, they look forward to a government
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15: Washington's words are powerful because they express an idea of a world that's different from the one everybody grew up in.
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3: Hey, I'm Blair Underwood. 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I'm beyond excited because today you're going to get the red carpet treatment, a glimpse behind the scenes of my life and all the fun and action that goes into a studio production. Today, we're filming a story that I think would interest anyone out there. So let me ask you, have you ever experienced occasional aches and pains like I used to? Well, I've got some good news. Enter the star of our show, Omega XL, the natural joint relief supplement that has helped millions of people flip the script on their occasional joint pain. I'm taking it, and half of the last 10 years plus, it's changed my life. I believe it can change yours too.
7: Hey, Blair, yeah. I'm ready to be on set.
3: All right, good. So, listen. Sounds like it's call time. I invite you today for an exclusive look at the process as we tell you the story of Omega XL. Amazing scenes, special appearances, and maybe even a plot twist or two. As we say in Hollywood, lights, camera, action.

0: Are you starting to feel the wear and tear? The grind? Well, you're not alone. Did you know that there are more than 50 million Americans living with joint pain every day? That's why I know that I know that I know there's an audience for Omega XL, the natural joint support supplement that's already impacted the lives of millions. This is the story of a game-changing product, the natural product.
1: It will help you stay active and enjoy your days. Don't slow down, and definitely don't stop living. Overcome pain.
0: Just like the millions of people who have found success with Omega XL.
2: My name is Helen, and I was an EMT for 20 years in New York City. The job was very tough. We never knew what call we were gonna get, but I was one of the first responders for the plane on the Hudson. After years of working EMT, my body took a toll. My back, my knees, my neck. I could not walk half a block. I ordered Omega XL, and now, last week, I walked 6 blocks. I was so proud of myself. My husband says it's a big difference. He wants to know, what did I take? It's been the best thing that I did. Everything changed for the best. I can go out. I can hang out with my sisters, do whatever I can and want to do. Now it's let's go, baby. This product is the best thing. You will remember what did it to you, and it was Omega XL.
3: I had considerable pain in my knees, in my back. There was always discomfort. It was so bad that I just thought it was age, because I've gotten older and I wasn't that flexible anymore. When you can't bend your leg, it's hard to climb stairs. I didn't want to go up and down the stairs. I went into the kitchen and I was looking for a plastic container. I could no longer stoop. I had to hunker down or either hold on and kneel one knee down at a time. I started using Omega XL. There was such a change and such a difference. It has revived me. I started noticing that I could go up and down the stairs. I just came down. I ran down the stairs. I ran up the stairs. And I had an aha moment. I was at the kitchen cabinet, and I stooped down before I realized. And I was like, oh, I'm stooped. I'm squatting down with my knees bent, and I wasn't holding on and shaking or needing some assistance in standing back up. 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
0: My story starts with a bottle of Omega XL. This is a product that has made a world of difference in my life. Picture this, a young, eager actor looking for your break. You finally get it and have the privilege of breaking into the Hollywood scene. Well, it's definitely glamorous, it is, and it has its upside. It also involves working long hours, sometimes 15, 16 hours a day, walking around sets nonstop, not to mention the stress of physically demanding scenes, and all of it adds up, the wear and tear, the grind. Suddenly, what you used to do when you were younger starts to become more difficult. You develop the aches and pains that go along with aging. The job gets harder, life gets harder. Sound familiar? Now, while you might not be starring in a Hollywood film, you are the star of your life. So let's get to it. Hey, guys, how are we looking?
6: I'm on the way.
0: All right, good. Places, everyone, while we're getting ready. I'd like to take you on a journey across the world. 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A jaw-dropping location of natural beauty, the perfect backdrop. The origin story of Omega XL begins in the pristine waters of New Zealand. 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The secret behind Omega XL begins here, in the Marlborough Sounds, the home to one of nature's most beneficial creations, the green-lipped mussel. These mussels piqued the interest of scientists. What they discovered were that green-lipped mussels were rich in EPA, DHA, and additionally, 30 fatty acids, giving them natural anti-inflammatory properties. Great Health Works harnessed that power. 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Omega XL, made by nature, backed by science. Made by nature, backed by science. I like that. Oh, you're done. You're good. You're definitely an improvement.
6: Thank you. You're all set.
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7: Hello, my name is Thomas Jackson. Everybody call me Samson. Here I'm a pastor. Helping people has always been my life's biggest passion. It is my biggest purpose. And that's always been the foundation of who I am. And my ministry is all about movement. Movement is one of the biggest purpose for letting people to learn to interact, and it actually gets people's attention and let them know that you're also concerned about them. I'm moving all around that whole place. I'm shaking hands and talking to people, giving hugs. And when I'm up in front of my church, I'm all in. That's what I'm here for. In 2015, it was a very big moment in my life. The strength of my legs wasn't there. I felt like I was breaking down. I didn't see that there was a light at the end of the tunnel. That's when I discovered Omega XL. It helped me to get back to where I can actually start using both legs at the same time. And they're not that big. There's the aftertaste, there's none. You're just going to feel the effects of it and how potent it is being a natural substance. Because it helped in the process of my joints movement where I was limited, I wasn't as stiff. Now I'm back up functional. Now I'm moving again. All thanks and due to Omega XL. People living with pain, I'm telling you, don't cheat yourself. Think all is lost. This product actually can help you get back into that thought process of saying, you know what, I still can do this. And this will help you. Thank you, Omega XL, for giving me back my life.
8: This one here. Mm-hmm. And then this one here, which
0: I know,
8: it's the best,
0: Let's
8: right?
0: Do that.
8: All right, I'll wrap it up and then I'll bring it over to you.
0: All right, perfect. Great, welcome back. So, Omega XL, what do you think? A natural joint supplement that can help you take back your life and your mobility and be liberated from that nagging joint and muscle pain from aging or overuse. Sounds too good to be true, right? You know what? I was in your shoes until I decided to give it a shot and I made it a part of my story. It really worked for me. And I think it can help you too. And I know just the person to tell you why. Ken Mears, the founder of Great Health Works, the maker of Omega XL.
9: Hey, Blair, how's the shoot going? How's your family?
0: Family's great. Shoot's going great. Actually, we're rolling right now. I'm with the audience, and I wanted them to hear about the Omega XL straight from the man himself, the source.
9: Of course, Blair. It's like my favorite thing to talk about. What do you want to do?
0: I was thinking about tossing it to you kind of like right now.
9: Let's do it. Let me get on my mark.
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11: My name is Gerald Haynes. In college, I played football. And, you know, over the years, you know, still working out and, you know, doing things and playing with the kids and coaching, you know, little league sports. In the last probably 6 or 7 months, man, I really, really felt the pain. My ankles and then my back of my heels, it felt like somebody was driving nails into my heels. And I tried all kinds of stuff. Medicines over the counter, nothing worked. I found this product, and it's called Omega XL. You know, I'll give it a shot. All that pain that was in my ankles, that pain is gone. It just went away. You can get that joy back in your life. I mean, even just going for a walk. I could even go for a mile and a half walk with my wife. Why don't you spend your money on something that works? I mean, this works.
12: My name is Connie Cantillo. I am an executive assistant and conference administrator. Before Omega XL, I would get out of bed, and the first thing I would feel is a pain on my knees in order to get up. It was painful to do anything that I had to move my knees for. The moment that I said I needed to take action was when I felt that I just couldn't keep up with my kids and my grandchildren and my coworkers. I felt frustrated. I wasn't able to go up and down the stairs. I wasn't able to go out with my dog or even play with my grandchildren on the floor. It was really, really strong pains on my knees. It was something that I thought I would never be able to overcome. And then I found Omega XL, and it really has brought my life back. And I found out that it was a natural product. I jumped into it, and 5-6 years later, here I am being able to do everything that I wasn't able to do back then. And believe me, it has changed my life. Getting my independence back is a feeling like no other. I don't have to think if I can do something. I can just do it. It worked for me, and I feel very confident in recommending it to everyone and anyone.
13: My name's Nelson George. I was a firefighter for 30 years, retired in 2007. Before Omega XL, I was having a lot of pain in my fingers. It seemed like most of the pain was in the morning after I woke up. When I went out to feed the animals and do work around the house, I was in a lot of pain. My hands are in constant use. I do all the mechanical work on my outboard motors, and I also make anchor rings consist of bending pieces of steel, welding them together, and to not be able to do the things that you enjoy. And it was depressing. I worked with a friend of mine. I talked to him. I said, hands bothering you? I said, you know, we do similar stuff. And he said, yeah. He said, actually, I found something that actually worked. And he said, Omega XL. That's when I started taking it. I can work all day with my hands without being in a lot of pain. And that's something I couldn't do before. My hands were in more pain at 50 years old than they are in my 60s. I would absolutely recommend Omega XL to my family and friends because it's made such a difference in my life. What a way to feel great with Omega XL.
0: There's a real buzz around here. Can you feel it? That's what Omega XL does. So let's recap a bit. We went around the world, discovered that this is a natural product sourced from the green-lipped mussels only found in the pristine waters of New Zealand. We talked to Ken Mears, who helped explain the backstory of Omega XL and who it could help. And we saw some captivating stories from real customers who experienced real results with Omega XL. Keep it up. All sounds great, right? The best part about this isn't science fiction. This is science fact. So let's talk to Dr. Sharon McQuillan, the Chief Science Officer of Great HealthWorks. Nate, how are we looking? We queued up? Let's get it.
14: Omega XL is one of the world's most powerful natural supplements and has over 35 years of clinical research that show that it helps joint pain due to exercise and aging. 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Millions have trusted this amazing supplement for relief for over 20 years. It's made from the oil extract of green-lipped mussels that are sustainably farmed in the Marlborough Sounds of New Zealand, and it's not found in any other product or from any other source.
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0: I'm not mad at that. Yeah, thank you. Now, isn't it amazing that this small, easy-to-swallow soft gel can make such a huge difference in your life? It's truly one of a kind. Don't you think it's time to start living a better life without the limitations of occasional joint and muscle pain?
16: Hey, Blair, can we get something for social?
0: Absolutely, let's do it. Just 1 second, though. Listen, while we try to work our magic here, check out these amazing results from some of our Omega XL family. All right, what you got? So, the next time you try Omega XL,
17: my name is Hassan Omar. I was in the military from 1987 to 1997, so 10 years. The military was fun, but I was a very active, physically demanding lifestyle, a lot of moving heavy things around, which is cool when you're in your 20s. When I got older, I started to feel the effects of it, which means like my knees, my lower back, my shoulders. If I'm like working out in the yard or I'm exercising, I will feel the effects. I can't do all the things I want to do. Can't lift as much weights, you know, as I want to. Can't run as far as I used to or as fast as I used to. If I work too intensely on like squats or something like that, my lower back would hurt and I wouldn't want to do anything. Most men, we just grunt and bear it. Since I started taking Omega XL, I noticed that I could work out longer. Also, like it's a little bit more mental clarity, and I was able to focus on exercising, also focus on my work. And when I woke up in the morning, I wasn't feeling sore, which is really great. I didn't expect that. So now I can do more squats. I can do my curls. I can do my dumbbell presses. I can do my shoulder shrugs, all those things. Everything just feels better, and when I go home and go to sleep at night, I know that I'm going to be able to rest because in the morning, I'm not going to have all that stiffness and aching that I used to have. When I have pain, I don't have energy, and Omega XL really made a difference.
18: Hi, I'm Joan. I'm a mother of 5 and a grandmother of 7, and I never stop moving. I'm lucky to have friends that were still very close from high school. The one friend we have is Sherry. We go back a long way.
19: We kept up as adult women after we graduated, had babies. We've been friends for a long time.
18: As we were aging, that we wanted to stay in good shape. So the only way to do that is to keep busy, right? And so we said, how about a walking club? It gave us a chance to be together, to recap all of our happy memories and have fun talking to one another again.
19: It's just fodder for continuing our relationships.
18: So before Omega XL, I was finding it very difficult to move like I wanted to move. I had a lot of joint pain, stiffness, and that slowed me down.
19: The conversation would drift from fun things to, oh, is your back hurting too?
18: I knew there had to be an answer to the pain that I was experiencing, and I found it in Omega XL.
19: I told my friend Joan about the aches and pains, and she recommended that I try Omega XL, that it would probably make me feel better.
18: And Omega XL has really helped us to keep walking and keep active and to keep going. And so this has been very beneficial for all of us. With Omega XL, we can really expand our walks, and we can walk longer and spend more time together, and it doesn't hurt at all.
19: Thank you, Omega XL.
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9: Hello, I'm Brian Allen. Welcome to our show. Let me ask all of you watching at home a question. How many of you honestly get enough physical activity on a daily basis? Now, how many of you spend way too many hours a day sitting inactively? My guess is many of you do. Whether it's because you feel discomfort while walking, maybe you lack mobility because of poor balance, stiff joints, and weak legs. Or perhaps we've fallen into the bad habit of leading a sedentary lifestyle. Or because of your job, you probably sit inactively way too many hours a day. Let's face it, we all do. Leading a sedentary, inactive lifestyle is terrible for your health, and standing in place for hours can be just as bad. It's time to add some extra steps to your day. Introducing Ellipse by Legsercise, the automatic seated exerciser that strengthens your legs, increases your mobility, and boosts your circulation without physical strain or impact. Stay tuned and you'll see and hear how easy it is to exercise with Ellipse while watching TV, talking on the phone, or while you work.
1: I had both knee surgery and hip surgery in the last 4 years. While at rehab, my therapist recommended Ellipse as a way to get some extra movement at home and supplement what I was doing with him. He also explained that increased circulation in my legs could assist in the healing process. I was willing to give anything a try that could help speed up my recovery. Ellipse helped so much. The ability to continue my therapy whenever I wanted in the safety and comfort of my own home. It was a blessing. Ellipse is so smooth, so easy on my joints. My legs are stronger, My joints are no longer stiff. I can walk without pain. My mobility is as good as it was 20 years ago. My therapist is so proud of me.
2: I spend 8 or 9 hours a day sitting at my desk, and I had been looking for a way to get some movement and some exercise while working for a long time. Now, the problem is most normal exercisers or peddlers, they force you to focus on the exercise, not stopping, and that just wouldn't allow me to concentrate on my work. When I saw Ellipse online and realized it provided motorized motion to keep your legs moving, I knew it was exactly what I needed. Ellipse fits perfectly under my desk, and it is so quiet that none of my coworkers even know I'm using it because it moves my legs for me and I can focus on my work. I'm getting a workout every day, and because it raises my legs, now my lower back doesn't hurt anymore, and I feel energetic when I get home.
8: My clients use it after the recovery phase, all the way through the end of therapy, and most continue using it after that. Being able to supplement their treatment at home results in less setbacks and better therapy completion rates. Because of Ellipse, they are better able to handle my sessions because they are stronger, have more range of motion, and flexibility. An 80-year-old recovering from hip or knee surgery can easily use Ellipse on speed 1, and a 30-year-old coming back from a sports injury can use it on speed 3, and both are getting exactly what they need.
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10: Before, when I used to take care of the grandkids, I was pretty active. But now that they've gotten older, I admit I sit way more than I should. I was suffering from poor circulation, and most of the days my legs were uncomfortably swollen. My doctor was always on me to be more active. My daughter bought me Ellipse. I was skeptical at first, but because it was a gift from her, I knew I had to give it a chance. Right away, I could tell that Ellipse was going to be a huge help. After my first use, I could see that my legs were not as swollen. I could feel that my usually cold legs were getting warmer, and I could feel that my circulation was improving. My legs felt great, and my doctor was really, really happy. Ellipse is so easy to use. It's so smooth. There's no strain and no impact at all.
11: My whole life, I've been working with my hands, which means I work with my back too. So I've been dealing with occasional back pain my entire life. And as I've gotten older, my knees are becoming an issue too. My knees have always been stiff. There's the lack of motion, the range of movement is diminishing, which makes it hard to get around. And when you can't move without pain, you begin to sit more and more, and that doesn't make anything better. My daughter bought me an Ellipse for Christmas. 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My joints feel better, my knees feel better, my back feels better. In fact, I even feel stronger. 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
9: 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Just like taking vitamin supplements in your diet, Ellipse complements any activity you are already doing. Don't be fooled by foreign sellers with horrible customer support that sell poor quality imitations that fall apart in a few weeks, provide minimal range of motion, and harsh, jarring movements that are hard on your joints. Ellipse has a 46% larger rotational diameter than any other motorized seated leg mover in the world. This provides more exercise and greater range of motion, plus ultra smooth movement that's safe, super low impact, and makes your legs feel great. And its premium quality ensures that you'll be able to enjoy your Ellipse for many years.
4: After I retired and stopped working, I managed to stay busy for the first couple of weeks, maybe a month. But eventually I was spending my whole day sitting on the couch and leading a very sedentary lifestyle. So being inactive became part of my daily routine, and it didn't take long before I started feeling the negative effects of inactivity on my mobility. My legs felt weaker and my balance had deteriorated, and when I wanted to walk, I wasn't the same anymore. It was harder. I saw Ellipse on Facebook and hoped it could help me get back to the way I was. So I bought it. Ellipse was exactly what I needed. Now my legs feel stronger, I have less stiffness and more flexibility. I have better balance and it increased my mobility. Ellipse gave me back what I had lost and I feel great about that.
10: I love to do exercise and do so whenever I have free time. I also try to eat healthy, take vitamins and minerals to complement my diet. When I saw Ellipse on Instagram, I immediately realized I can add extra steps to my day. I could supplement my exercise routine while I'm sitting at home. Now I'm active. While doing some work at home, or it's cold, raining, or late at night, I burn extra calories. I feel my muscles working, it's relaxing, and my legs feel great.
8: My clients use it after the recovery phase, all the way through the end of therapy, and most continue using it after that. Being able to supplement their treatment at home results in less setbacks and better therapy completion rates. Because of Ellipse, they are better able to handle my sessions because they are stronger, have more range of motion, and flexibility. An 80-year-old recovering from hip or knee surgery can easily use Ellipse on speed 1, and a 30-year-old coming back from a sports injury can use it on speed 3, and both are getting exactly what they need.
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3: After about 2 years of using Legsercise Pro and going for walks again, I felt like I could do more. The Pro started to feel too easy.
7: Because we participated in the original Legsercise commercial, I kept in contact with the people at Legsercise. One day, I decided to call and find out if they have anything new that was a step up from the Legsercise Pro.
3: And that's when we were introduced to Ellipse. I got one before it was even available for sale. Again, it was exactly what I needed. It feels like a workout, like I'm challenging myself, but it's still super easy on my joints with no impact whatsoever. Now I can walk longer than before. I feel stronger.
7: Even I decided to try it. At the office, I spent all day walking around, talking to my coworkers, but working from home was limiting the amount of movement I was getting daily. I was sitting so many hours a day, and my sciatica was really starting to bother me. Ellipse is perfect. I keep it under my desk all day, and it keeps my legs moving without even thinking about it. Ellipse is so quiet that when I'm doing my work, I forget I'm using it. Just having your feet on it keeps you in the right posture. I can feel the chair supporting my lower back. Now at the end of the day, my back feels great, my circulation is moving, I'm burning calories, and it makes me feel energetic.
3: It turns out that Ellipse was exactly what we both needed.
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0: 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Operators are already taking calls, so hurry and be one of the first 300 callers. Don't miss this opportunity. Hurry and call now.
9: We also had members who fought in the war to fight for the cause of liberty.
10: Making sure that Army is staffed and supplied. And he's able to identify British intelligence agents and send that information on to Washington. After they've served in the Army, they look forward to a government which gives to bigotry no sanction, to persecution no assistance.
11: Washington's words are powerful because they express an idea of a world that's different from the one everybody grew up in.
12: This ideal of religious freedom is going to be part of the government, but is it really meant for everyone?
10: Is this going to be a place where you can be free to say what you want about God?
13: I believe the time has come to begin a battle of annihilation.
14: In these 3 weeks, people felt like there is going to be a second Holocaust.
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3: Hello, and welcome to our show. 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Introducing the new, proven Legsercise Pro. It's the easy-to-use automatic leg mover that uses continuous movement to soothe pain and help promote healthy circulation the natural, drug-free way. The science behind the Legsercise Pro concept is called passive exercise. It's like having a physical therapist right in your home. But let's listen to real-life users so you can hear for yourself.
5: Now I eat healthy. It hasn't always been that way. I always smoked for many years, and I don't get out as much as I used to. I guess that's led to me having poor circulation. I read an article about the clinical study on Legsercise Pro and the upcoming launch. The study was very convincing. You don't have to be a doctor or scientist to know that movement is better than not moving. Very easy concept.
6: I am a proud Legsercise user for more than 7 years now. When they contacted me about a new Legsercise machine and participating in the new commercial, I immediately agreed. They sent me the new machine to try for about 2 months before filming the commercial. Honestly, I was blown away. It's not like when a new phone comes out, right? And it's the same as the one you already have. With 7 years in between the original and the new Legsercise Pro, the improvements are drastic.
5: I pre-ordered Legsercise right away. Am I glad I did? My legs feel great now. The stiffness and the heaviness is gone, and so is the joint pain. I can move them around without pain at all. Think about it. I feel better naturally, but without taking anything. And the last thing I want to do is to take another pill. I'm feeling young again.
6: It's completely effortless. It's like having a physical therapist at home. The ankle and knee movement is far beyond what the original could do, and it's faster. The step counter lets me know exactly what I accomplished, and being 7 years older now, that remote control makes using the machine much more comfortable. I no longer have to bend all the way down to turn it on, off, or change speed. Legsercise is the easiest exercise you'll ever do. It literally does all the work for you.
1: People always come to me to avoid surgery or to avoid taking pharmaceutical drugs. In many cases, they want to avoid taking more drugs than what they're already taking. The key to Legsercise's effectiveness is in its concave design, which causes movement and flexion in both the knee and ankle joint. This is the perfect combination for stimulating healthy circulation. This is very similar to what happens when you walk. Ankle movement is very crucial. When the ankle flexes, it causes the calf muscle to contract and relax, contract and relax. In effect, the calf muscle, it's like a second heart, pumping stagnant blood out of your feet and legs and back up to your heart.
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3: 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We all know that doctors recommend daily walks to help avoid the negative side effects of a sedentary lifestyle. But let me ask you a question. How many of you truly believe you're doing enough? That you are actually getting enough physical activity? I know. I understand. It's hard. Even for me. You don't have enough time. It's physically hard. It hurts. It's cold. It's hot. It's raining. There's always something. 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And yes, I said with no effort. It literally moves your legs for you. 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We know doctors recommend walking every day because of its health benefits, but you don't have to be a doctor to know that movement is better than not moving. So start moving your legs with Lexercise Pro.
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10: My mother suffers from bad circulation, especially in her legs where she feels stiffness and gets cramps. The doctors told her a million times that she needs to be a little bit more active. Take little walks. The truth is that she sits on the couch and watches TV all day.
4: It's not that I was being stubborn, and it's not that I didn't want to listen to the doctor. It's just that when legs hurt and they're stiff, you don't want to move.
10: After visiting her one day, I told a friend of mine about my frustration, and she told me she had the same problem with her mother. And she got her a device that helped her alleviate the bad circulation. And like any good son, I wanted to try it out for my mom. So I got her Lexercise, especially after the great experience that she had with her mom.
4: After using Lexercise for a week, I felt like I wanted to go for a walk again without pain like I used to. So I did.
10: And now she uses Lexercise and takes short walks every day.
4: Lexercise Pro gave me back the mobility that I had lost and the desire to get out of the house without discomfort and enjoy my life.
10: I'm so happy I got her Lexercise. And I think she's happy too.
4: I am.
10: Now I'm her favorite son.
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3: Welcome back. 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It's all based on the concept of passive exercise, which is basically slow but constant movement over a period of time, promoting amazing health benefits without the need for extraneous exercise. But Legsercise Pro takes passive exercise even further. Because you don't move the machine moves you. But it's not just that it moves you, it's how it moves you. The engineers at Legsercise Pro studied the muscles and joints that are active during a walk with the goal of creating flex and movement in those same joints and muscles, but from a seated position. The result is Legsercise Pro and its patented walking simulator propulsion technology. Legsercise Pro moves your feet back and forth along its concave motion track, creating constant movement and flex at both the knee and ankle joints. The perfect combination to help stimulate healthy circulation, helping stagnant blood circulate out of your legs and back up to your heart. Simply put, Legsercise Pro turns sitting, resting, and watching TV into an effective and healthy passive exercise.
9: It doesn't feel good when your grandchildren want to play, spend time with you, but you can't stand the pain. My knees hurt, my ankles hurt, and my legs were just stiff and weak. A friend told me that I should try this new machine that was helping people with the same problems I had. That new machine was Legsercise Pro.
8: I used to have restless leg syndrome. 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Legsercise Pro puts an end to that. Now I sleep like a baby.
9: I was upset that I didn't know about the original Legsercise, but I hear that the Pro is far better, so I guess it worked out.
8: 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Legsercise Pro helps me go the extra mile. It allows me to stay active even when I'm inactive. It keeps my legs moving and lets me relax at the same time.
9: Legsercise Pro has helped me so much. 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
8: The movement feels so good. It's relaxing, it's soothing. It's like my legs are getting a massage. You can feel your muscles and joints flexing in a very pleasant way. Even the sound it makes has a calming rhythm to it.
9: Now I get to enjoy my grandchildren like never before. That means the world to me. Oh God, I love you, Legsercise.
1: People always come to me to avoid surgery or to avoid taking pharmaceutical drugs. In many cases, they want to avoid taking more drugs than what they're already taking. The key to Legsercise's effectiveness is in its concave design, which causes movement and flexion in both the knee and ankle joint. This is the perfect combination for stimulating healthy circulation. This is very similar to what happens when you walk. Ankle movement is very crucial. When the ankle flexes, it causes the calf muscle to contract and relax, contract and relax. In effect, the calf muscle is like a second heart, pumping stagnant blood out of your feet and legs and back up to your heart.
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2: I try to call my father on a daily basis, and I always have the habit of asking him how he's feeling. 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I just wanted to do everything I can to help him.
7: 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I wish that she wouldn't. She already has enough to deal with at work and at home with the kids.
2: One day, I read an article about the result of a clinical study that was done with Lexercise, and I just wanted to buy one for my father.
7: Lexercise Pro was truly what I needed, and if it wasn't for her, I would have not known about it.
2: After only 3 days of my father using it, he was already so happy of the change he felt.
7: It's helped with the swelling and the pain. The tingling feeling is gone. I use it while I read the news, listen to the radio, or while watching TV. Sometimes while just sitting and relaxing, looking outside my window. At my age, it's nice to find a solution to a problem that doesn't require taking another pill.
2: It feels so good when you can do something to help someone you love.
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17: 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Is the so-called settler violence in Judea and Samaria an established fact or a propaganda strategy? and Light the Nations, a call to prayer from Cindy Jacobs of Generals International. 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
3: Hello and welcome to Jerusalem Dateline. 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
18: And I'm Joshua Swanson.
3: As the conflict enters its sixth month, the United States is declaring an all-out economic war on Iran, calling it, quote, the single greatest financial offensive ever marshaled against an adversary.
18: The U.S. is doubling down on economic boycott of Iran and anyone who helps the Islamic regime, while not dismissing the idea of a military operation. Here's the latest on these and other stories.
17: Today marks the beginning of what U.S. Treasury Secretary Scott Bessent calls the endgame on Iran, as the Trump administration shifts to a new phase of economic pressure against the regime.
19: We're seeing what happens. They have no money. They have no Navy. They have no Air Force. They are not paying their soldiers. They're not paying their police. They have 350% inflation.
17: Trump says economic pressure now offers the best path to peace, targeting Iran's oil trade, shadow tanker fleet, cash transfers, and any country still doing business with the Islamic Republic. The pressure is also coming from the military. CENTCOM says U.S. forces have now redirected 68 commercial vessels as part of the blockade of Iranian ports, while Trump boasts America has total control of the Strait of Hormuz. Former Vice President Mike Pence told CNN he believes military action may still be inevitable.
20: I think it's going to be essential that we keep the pressure on, keep the military assets in the region, because I think the time is going to come sooner rather than later when the president and our ally Israel are going to have to go in and finish the job.
17: Iran's president says the expired U.S. Memorandum of Understanding remains the best option to end hostilities. But Tehran's Security Council remains combative, threatening retaliation against countries taking part in the U.S. pressure campaign. U.S. Ambassador to Israel Mike Huckabee compared the regime to a famous scene from Monty Python's Holy Grail.
21: He slices off both arms and legs of the Black Knight. And the Black Knight continues to say, "'Tis but a scratch." That scene reminds me of Iran. No matter how many ways they get beaten to a pulp, they pretend they're okay.
17: Meanwhile, to Israel's north, Israeli and Syrian officials held rare direct talks Sunday aimed at diffusing tensions after Israel struck a Syrian airbase, saying Turkey's growing military presence there could threaten Israel. U.S. Ambassador to Turkey Tom Barrack also sparked controversy after criticizing the strike and saying Israel still occupies the Golan Heights, contradicting President Trump's 2019 recognition of Israeli sovereignty over the heights. Barrack later walked that back, saying U.S. policy on the Golan is unchanged. And in Gaza, Israel is striking Hamas targets after the launch of kites toward Israeli communities. Israeli officials say the kites did not contain explosives, but believe that Hamas may be testing Israel's response. Prime Minister Netanyahu and Defense Minister Israel Katz are warning continued launches will bring about intensified retaliation. Middle East analyst Emily Schrader says the Gaza kite threat is nothing new.
22: This is something that has been used by Palestinian terrorists for quite some time, attaching explosives to these kites. What should be a children's toy instead has been turned into a tool of terrorism.
17: Paul Petit, CBN News, Jerusalem.
23: U.S. Treasury Secretary Scott Bessent announced the launch of Operation Economic Outcast, aimed to cause what he called the economic asphyxiation of the Iranian regime and sanctions on any nation trying to help them.
24: Beginning today, the actions of Treasury and other agencies will tighten the noose and block every potential source of revenue that funds the IRGC and the evil Iranian regime. We are enforcing a zero-leakage approach. There will be no minimal breathing space for the regime to rebuild its capacity to inflict terror against America and the world.
23: Bessent said President Trump is making calls to world leaders and asking them to cease their interactions with the regime.
24: No one is above the reach of U.S. sanctions. That if they facilitate transactions and are part of the ecosystem that turns Iranian oil into money, into repression, they will be targeted. We know who they are. They know who they are. So when the hammer of U.S. Treasury actions falls upon them, they will have no one to blame but themselves.
23: Iran's foreign ministry says the U.S. has no justification for the sanctions and is violating international law. U.S. Secretary of War Pete Hegseth says the sanctions don't rule out military operations against Iran.
1: Economic pressure, we know, hurts them the most right now. But by no means are we foreclosing using kinetic strikes anywhere in the Strait of Hormuz or around Iran.
23: In a post on X, Israeli Prime Minister Benjamin Netanyahu backed the plan, congratulating the president and secretary, writing, "You justly exact a steep price from that cruel dictatorship and from those who assist its continued aggression." In a telephone interview on Israel's Channel 14, Netanyahu also said Iran tried to murder one of his sons. And Iranian state media released a video putting a $10 million bounty on 20-year-old Barron Trump, President Trump's youngest son. Julie Stahl, CBN News, Jerusalem.
17: Up next, a family's claim of a siege makes international headlines. But what really happened in Judea and Samaria?
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18: Recently, an Arab-American family's home in the biblical heartland of Samaria became the center of an international incident.
17: It also renewed a much larger debate over what the United Nations calls settler violence. And like everything in the Middle East, it's complicated. So our bureau chief, Chris Mitchell, visited the village of Kusra in Samaria and spoke with experts. Here's his report, which we are presenting today in two parts.
6: Arab-American Louis Riddy says he contacted the embassy after settlers harassed his family for weeks near the village of Kusra.
7: I asked the U.S. embassy, I made it here, but now I'm under siege. I'm demanding that they need to remove the siege out of the house from the settlers and the IDF.
6: Riddy complained Jewish settlers put a tent next to his house, refused to leave, and continued to bother his family. U.S. Ambassador Mike Huckabee called the harassment unacceptable behavior.
10: The tragedy is that this represents a tiny, tiny minority.
6: Yisrael Gantz, governor of Judea Samaria, told CBN News violence is unacceptable and lawbreakers should be punished.
25: I said it very clear as a first beginning. We not only condemn violence, we operate, we work against violence. We push the police, we work with the police and with the army to prevent any violence and anyone, doesn't matter what's his name, where he's come from, that will break the law and will take the law to his own end, will be punished by the law.
26: The world saw headlines that said Palestinian American Arab family is trapped inside their home, Israeli violent settlers are laying siege to them, they can't even get out for food, for water, etc.
6: That led Luke Hilton from the podcast The Israel Guys to take a closer look. Hilton disputes characterizing the incident as a siege, saying video of the situation tells a more complicated story.
26: So we dug in. We talked to our local sources here on the ground. We looked at the Hebrew media that's being reported from inside Judea and Samaria. And we looked at the videos, the photos, and we found out that, as is the case so many times, what was happening behind the headlines was a very, very different picture. There was no siege as far as we could tell. Now, what these Israelis were doing. Was it legal? Obviously not. Camping out on someone's front lawn, whether it's illegal or not, is not something that's okay. That's called the law, right? That's basically Israel dealing with those who are breaking the law. The problem is that the world turned it into an international headline.
6: According to Hilton, the house in question has also been used to provoke the settlers.
26: There's actually videos of Arabs throwing rocks from his rooftop in his courtyard and the locals engaging with violence with local Jewish shepherds and such, awful terrorism. And then after a time, the locals began to get fed up with this.
6: The IDF has since declared Kusra a closed military area.
17: When we come back, the other side of the settler violence story. Who defines what it is?
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12: Here in the heart of Judea and Samaria, accusations of settler violence are making headlines around the world. But some here say there's another story behind those headlines, that the issue is being used to present Jewish communities as an obstacle to peace and build international pressure for a Palestinian state.
6: The United Nations says settler violence has reached unprecedented levels.
14: So far this year, the UN has documented more than 1,430 incidents involving Israeli settlers that resulted in casualties, property damage, or both.
27: We're not saying that there's no violence in Judea and Samaria. That's not the case. There are issues and there are cases where people carried out disgusting things and they should put into jail. But the fact that the whole world is talking about this issue, we have to ask the question, why?
6: Mayor Deutsch directs Regavim, an organization created to protect Israel's land and national interest. It examined the UN's own database on settler violence that reported more than 8,000 incidents between 2016 to 2023.
27: People here in the office sat down for more than a year going through each and one of these cases. Guess what? More than 95% of these cases, out of the more than 8,000 cases, more than 95% had nothing to do with settlers and had nothing to do with violence.
6: Deutsch adds the review found examples that call into question the UN's definition of settler violence. These are examples from the database. Because all violence in Judea and Samaria is due to the presence of settlers, even Palestinian violence is included. This item from October 7, 2018 reported, Palestinians threw a Molotov cocktail towards Pisgot settlement. No injuries or damage were reported. Israeli settlers and other groups accompanied by Israeli forces entered and toured the yards of the Al-Aqsa Mosque compound. Palestinians threw stones at a settler's vehicle passing on Road 60. Israel paving roads in Judea and Samaria is also considered settler violence. Deutsch also says some EU-funded NGOs deliberately provoke settlers to get a reaction, then edit the video to portray the settlers as the aggressors. Deutsch believes this pattern serves a larger political agenda.
27: I believe that the reason why the whole world is talking about this is for one purpose only, which is creating Palestinian terrorist state in the part of our homeland to create the support of the international community in a way where the Palestinians are seen as victims, as the people that need defense from the state of Israel.
6: Regavim spokesperson Naomi Khan also sees a familiar bias at work.
3: It's a circle. The United Nations receives its reports from the Palestinian Authority and various EU-funded NGOs. It publishes them on UN stationery, and it puts it on UN websites. And then foreign governments and the EU itself say, well, look, the United Nations says there's all this settler violence, so there is settler violence.
6: Khan says the reports have real-world consequences.
3: From there to the media, it's a very easy step. And from there to actual real-life impact on the ground in terms of diplomatic, isolation of Israel, trade embargoes, economic sanctions, international tribunals, claims of ethnic cleansing, all of these things are based on this extremely highly funded, extremely maliciously created narrative that is based on absolute lies.
12: And international pressure for a Palestinian state raises the question if settler violence is simply a security issue or if it's become a powerful political weapon, because ultimately some say the debate isn't simply about violence, but about who belongs here and who will determine the future of Judea and Samaria. Chris Mitchell, CBN News, Samaria.
17: Well, Chris joins us now, and Chris, thanks for breaking it down for us. First question, the word under siege. We heard a lot of that from the media, inflammatory language here, and I'm reading the definition of it. A siege is a military or police operation where an armed force surrounds a fortified place, cuts off its supplies, and isolates it to force a surrender. Is that what was happening?
11: Well, Paul, it was definitely harassment. It was definitely, trying to perhaps intimidate the people in that house, but certainly did not rise to the level of a siege. As you said, a siege is a pretty high bar, and this is not a siege that we could see there in our reporting and what we saw on video.
18: Chris, you reported, of course, that the entire universe, the entire world was reporting on this incident. Why? Why does any sort of, I guess, violence or dispute between neighbors, really, in the Judean area of Judea and Samaria or the West Bank, why is that reported around the globe?
11: Well, it just seems to get magnified and really taken all out of proportion to the scale of the violence there is. Nobody that we talk to says there's no violence. They admit that, as we saw in our report, the governor of Benjamin Regional Council condemns it and says they'll take care of the lawbreakers. But it seems to be an agenda at work, as the people from Raghavim said. There seems to be a way to try to delegitimize, demonize all the people there in Judea and Samaria. Now, realize there's 500,000 to 600,000 quote-unquote settlers there in Judea and Samaria. They feel, many of them, that they are fulfilling biblical prophecy by living in the biblical heartland. But it seems to be exaggerated. The UN report really shows that so much of these reporting is really not settler violence at all.
17: Yeah, and that goes to the numbers. Again, if I heard right, 8,000 incidents between 2016 and 2023, 95% nothing to do with settlers. Is this one of those no Jews, no news type of things?
11: Well, when we talked to Luke Hilton, from the Israel guys, that's what he was saying as well, that, it's the Jewish presence there that sort of magnifies this. And as Naomi Khan from Raghavim said, it's really a circle. You have the NGOs reporting, quote unquote, evidence, and that gets reported to the EU, to the UN. And then everyone says, well, there must be settler violence if the UN's reporting it. But if you look at the numbers, you find that, as we said in our report, just Jews going up on the Temple Mount, that is, quote unquote, settler violence. Paving a road is settler violence. So it just seems so exaggerated what's been reported and gets magnified in the press. And as we said in that example, you talked about a siege. That's what the CNN, BBC were reporting. It really did not rise to the level of a siege.
18: Chris, you mentioned 500,000 Jews living in Judea and Samaria. What's the Arab population, and how often are the Arabs and Jews living side by side without violence?
11: Well, if you talk to some of the people that live there in Judea and Samaria, many instances of Jews and Arabs living side by side very peacefully. I don't have an exact number of the Arabs living by there. But one thing that also doesn't get reported, Paul and Joshua, is Palestinian violence. That doesn't seem to get into the news quite as much. And there certainly is Palestinian violence. So there's both violence on both sides, but it seems like the Israelis get the disproportionate reporting with an agenda to put pressure against the people living in Judea and Samaria and pressure toward a Palestinian state.
13: So real quick, what it sounds like, you hear UN, again, United Nations, sort of listener beware.
11: You could say that, yeah. If you look at the report, you look at all those examples of quote-unquote settled violence, over 8,300 in those 7 years, it really doesn't rise to that what they're kind of portraying as what settler violence really is.
13: All right, Bureau Chief Chris Mitchell. Chris, thanks so much. Appreciate you being here.
17: Still ahead, 38 nations, one call to prayer. Cindy Jacobs explains how you can help light the nations.
15: War and the trauma of living under missile fire take a toll on the spirit. As a former war correspondent and embedded reporter, I can vouch for the fact that war changes you. But it doesn't have to be forever. CBN Israel helps Israelis in need every day with trauma counseling, food, shelter, and more.
16: After I was wounded in a terror attack 22 years ago with my three-year-old son, we went through a lot of trauma. It wasn't just the physical wounds. 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
19: Sometimes a child has a very hard time saying what is wrong or what he is feeling because he just doesn't know the words to describe it. 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
16: So we created a team of mobile therapists that would go out and go out and meet the families and do what we call whole family therapy. 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Take darkness and turn it into light, and take bitterness and turn it into sweetness.
15: If you want to be a part of what CBN is doing in Israel, go to cbnisrael.org.
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13: Well, the Bible talks about there being a time of wars and rumors of war. 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
18: Cindy Jacobs from Generals International is launching a new prayer initiative in September. She shared with our Bureau Chief Chris Mitchell how people can take part in Light the Nations. Here's their conversation.
11: Cindy Jacobs, co-founder of Generals International, great to be with you. You're also spearheading right now something called Light the Nations. Tell us what Light the Nations is.
24: Well, thank you so much, Chris, to be on today to share about a great initiative that's happening September 22nd through October 4th, 2026. We're having prayer for 38 nations of the greater Middle East. And as we can look around the world, we know that we need prayer for the Middle East. It's been so volatile. And so in the world today, it depends on how you count it, unengaged or not engaged at all, 5,000 people groups that are not reached. For instance, in Nigeria, there are 49 unreached people groups. And so we see these hotspots, and we have to say, why does darkness linger where it does? Because they're not saved. And so we are going to be putting out a prayer guide. If you go to lightthenations.org, you will get a prayer guide for every day, and you can become a prayer missionary.
11: Mm. Are you inviting people on a Holy Spirit adventure?
24: That's a great way to say it. Yes, I tell you, as I have been praying every day, you know, I'm expanding my prayer life. I thought I might have had a fairly good prayer life, but what I realized was, you know, I didn't even know these various unreached people groups existed. Can you imagine 2 billion people in the world have not

0: for many years of Islam and things like this. And so what's happening is, as we pray, we're hearing stories about the man in white visiting people. There are so many places that are unevangelized, unreached. And we need a generation that will rise up and go and be willing to give their lives for the sake of the gospel.
1: Yeah. You've been part of prayer movements for many decades. And what have you seen in the past? For example, you know, praying through the 1040 window. And how does that encourage you looking forward to Light the Nations, what the Lord may do?
0: Yes. Well, in the 90s, we had what we call the 1040 window initiative, as this one is. And we saw many, many nations open. For instance, Nepal used to be so unevangelized, but now there are many believers in the nation of Nepal. Sadly, though, Chris, as I have studied regions of the world where we made great advance, we are losing ground. So we need to pray. And so I invite you for lightthenations.org. I invite you to go on. You will be able to click on a place and pray for a nation. And you can sign up and you will get the prayer alerts for September 22nd through October 4th. Come on, be a prayer missionary. Let God use you to change the world.
1: Yeah, Cindy, great to be with you. And thanks for inviting of us all on this Holy Spirit adventure.
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11: In these 3 weeks, people felt like there is going to be a second Holocaust.
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16: This week on Christian World News, the Chinese pastor who served a 7-year prison sentence, now China won't let him leave to join his family here in America. With time a factor, humanitarian groups are calling on President Trump to press the case with China's President Xi. Plus, a sit-down with America's ambassador to Israel. Mike Huckabee talks with CBN News about the U.S.-Israel relationship and why he's so concerned about the latest political trends in America. And the miracle on the mountain. Students are coming here to grow in their faith before they head off to college. We'll take you to a place that's shepherding the next generation of evangelists. Hello, everyone. Welcome to this week's edition of Christian World News. I'm George Thomas. An international outcry on behalf of a Chinese pastor. Human rights groups are calling on President Trump to personally raise the case of Pastor John Shao in a meeting with China's Xi Jinping in September. Pastor Shao is a U.S. permanent resident. He served a 7-year prison sentence in China for the crime of doing Christian humanitarian work on the Chinese-Myanmar border. Although he completed his sentence in 2024, the Chinese government

0: will not allow him to come to the U.S. to rejoin his American wife, their two children, and a new grandchild. The situation is now urgent as Pastor Shao is battling stage 4 prostate cancer, and groups are calling on China to let him be reunited with his family. Joining us now is Bob Fu of China Aid, an international human rights group promoting religious freedom in China. Bob, great to have you back on the broadcast. So give us some background on Pastor Shao. He lived for some time in America, and his family are American citizens, right?
1: Yes, George, thank you for asking that. Pastor John Hall has been a permanent resident of the United States for over 3 decades. Based in Raleigh, Durham, North Carolina. He was a pastor, he was a missionary, and a humanitarian worker just because he established 16 schools for 2,000 children in the Myanmar border with China for these ethnic minority children who were persecuted by the military of a Myanmar government. He was lured back to China in 2017 and sentenced to 7 years imprisonment, and he served the full 7 years without a single day reduction. But in the past 2 years, China still prevented him from coming back to reunite with his family, his Caucasian American wife, Jamie Powell, and their two sons. And he has not even seen their first born grandchild. And to make things urgent, is Pastor John Tao was diagnosed with stage 4 prostate cancer, already advanced into his bones, so he cannot even walk anymore. So with President Trump is about to meet with President Xi in the White House on September 24th, and we just want to make a campaign to urge everyone to sign up in the BrainCaoHome.com. Mm. Cao is a CAO, BrainCaoHome.com campaign to gather signatures so that President Trump can talk to President Xi when he visits the U.S. to allow him to come back to reunite with his family during this period of time on this earth.
0: You talked a little bit about the work that he was doing with children along the Myanmar-China border. Why did China put him in prison, and why won't they release him?
1: It's really the reason the Chinese government put him into prison in the first place was because of his Christian faith and his Christian service. In a foreign country, in Myanmar. And of course, he has been serving the Lord inside China for the past 3 decades. And everybody knows about his work. And he kept his Chinese citizenship in order to show he has nothing to hide. And he could have lived his American dream for the past 40 years since his arrival in the U.S. and by living a comfortable life, staying in the U.S. But because of God's calling, especially calling for the education field, as a humanitarian and a Christian pastor, and China basically didn't like him and even punished him until today by preventing him from leaving China to coming back to reunite with his family.
0: Yeah, you talked a little bit about he looks so young and yet he's got stage 4 prostate cancer. Tell us how he's doing, and Bob, specifically what your organization is doing to ensure that he is set free.
1: Yes, for a pastor and a guy like Pastor John Hall, who spent his whole life serving others and serving the vulnerable and those who are underprivileged, these persecuted children. And he it's our turn, deserve our support to bring him back. And China Aid, you know, as a personal friend of over 3 decades with him, and also, of course, as a fellow brother in Christ, we are launching this campaign with Revelation Media together called brandshaohome.com. So Shaw is the CAO. So brandshaohome.com. Hopefully, you know, we can generate 100,000 American voices, signatures. So please, you know, spend under 1 minute to log on this website called brandshaohome.com and also spread the word. So we can make our voice heard to the president.
0: Thank you. I appreciate it. Thanks for coming on the show, Bob Fu of China Aid.
1: Thank you, George, for having me.
0: You're most welcome. 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Coming up, Ambassador Mike Huckabee goes on the record with CBN News. His take on the relationship between President Trump and Benjamin Netanyahu when we come back.
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0: Welcome back to the broadcast. You know, although the Middle East is embroiled in war, U.S. Ambassador to Israel Mike Huckabee says his hope for peace is firmly rooted in his Christian faith. Here's his one-on-one interview with CBN News Middle East correspondent Chris Mitchell.
9: Ambassador Mike Huckabee, great to be with you. Thanks for joining us.
10: Thank you, Chris. Great always to be with you.
9: Ambassador, there's been many reports of tension and a rift between Prime Minister Netanyahu and President Trump. You've been in the room with them. What's the story?
10: There's not a rift, and I have been in the room. I've been on calls, and I've been with them individually before or after the calls. There is honest conversation between two leaders who actually get along quite well. They don't agree all the time on everything. But I tell people, I've been married 52 years. My wife and I don't agree on everything all the time. But it doesn't mean that our relationship is shattered by the fact that we have enough, I guess, common ground that we can be honest with each other. It's refreshing that you have two leaders who are personal enough in their relationship that they can be honest with each other. So the idea that they're mad at each other or that there's a split, I would just tell you categorically that's not true.
9: We're seeing an erosion of support for Israel, seeing it in the Democratic Party and the DSA and some of the candidates that have won just in the last few days in the primaries. What's your concern about this rise of anti-Israel sentiment?
10: Well, first of all, it concerns me that it is a real effort to deny a biblical connection. That's of concern to me as a believer. As a diplomat, my concern is that it is lacking context and it's lacking truth. because for people to have this sense of Israel doesn't matter, or that it's okay to be irrationally hateful toward Jewish people, that is a concern, because there is a very important thing that Americans tend to miss, and that is that Israel and America's relationship, it's about technology and military hardware and intelligence and all those things. But more than any of that, it is about the shared values of a Judeo-Christian foundation upon which America was built. And without that foundation, there would never have been an America.
9: And this anti-Semitism, Jew hatred, has risen exponentially since October 7th.
10: Yeah.
9: What is your concern for the Jewish people in America and around the world? And how should evangelicals stand with Israel and the Jewish people right now?
10: Sure. I think it's the greatest anxiety that Jewish people should have right now, is that everything that they thought would never happen again, and the cry after the Holocaust was never again, and here we are. We're seeing it again. And it's almost the same pattern. And the word anti-Semitic, I know we use it a lot. I've decided not to use it as much, because I think people are numb to it, and it just becomes this nebulous term. They really don't know what that means. So I just use the term, it's Jew hatred, as you just did, because I feel like that's really what it comes down to, people hating Jews. And if you ask yourself why, then you come to the conclusion it's irrational. But where do they get this? They get it from TikTok, and they get it from Twitter and Instagram. They get it from so-called influencers, many of whom are paid handsomely by foreign governments to present these messages, from bots that are created in foreign countries, whether it's Qatar, Russia, China, all to create division and consternation among younger people who don't have the frame of reference, who may not have the benefit of getting news from sources that are edited and carefully vetted. These are just sources that come from anywhere in the planet, and a person can say anything he or she wants, and nobody's there to correct it or to say, wait a minute.
9: You've seen a lot here. You've seen war in Gaza, war with Iran. You've been in bomb shelters.
10: Yeah.
9: Looking forward, what gives you hope?
10: My hope is built on something far bigger than any document that human beings could sign. And it's the document that God gave us, the Bible, His Word. And when I read it and I believe it to be not just true, but infallibly true, can't be amended, can't be changed or altered. And that book is the solid rock on which I think we can all stand and say, well, you know, I don't know how things are going in the mid of the fourth quarter, but I know when the final whistle sounds, we come off this field victorious. And I'm okay with that.
9: Ambassador Huckabee, thanks so much.
10: Thank you, Chris.
9: Yeah.
10: Great to be with you. It's been my pleasure.
0: Up next, a look at a Christian education program for students taking a gap year between high school and college. We'll show you how it's changing their future.
11: Something has been happening on campuses across the nation.
12: I'll never forget what I saw.
13: We did not plan this at all. What in the world is happening?
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13: I don't know, I'm just in awe of God.
14: Gen Z has been written off. 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
0: Welcome back. More students are taking what's called a gap year after graduating from high school. For many, it's a time to travel or just to take a break. Others are using it as an opportunity for intentional growth. Jennifer Wishon takes us inside a Christian program helping students find a firm foundation.
23: Here in the Appalachian Mountains of West Virginia, evangelist Steve Wingfield witnesses many miracles. It all started when a friend asked to show him this property.
24: And my response is, Jeff, I don't have money for property, I'm a preacher. He said, I just feel like the Lord wants you to see it.
23: And that led to opening Lodestar Mountain Inn.
24: I call it the miracle on the mountain, Jennifer. It's been unbelievable what God's done. We've been given 10 tractor-trailer loads of material.
23: It began as a retreat center for pastors, first responders, and veterans.
25: Tell me what this building was.
24: It was a sheep barn, and so it still is. It's a chapel, so the good shepherd's here.
25: Love that.
23: Lodestar began shepherding the next generation of evangelists 4 years ago by adding a gap year program, drawing students from across the country for 9 months of intensive discipleship. Students like Micah Derrick, who wanted to take a year to grow in his faith.
26: The community aspect is amazing. Like, genuinely, like, believers that are pursuing Christ in a very different way. And, like, that's all they want. Like, they just want to pursue Christ.
25: The program teaches students how to discover and develop their gifts, learn how to recognize every moment matters, and teaches them how to live out and defend their faith, all tools they'll use no matter which path in life they take.
23: Experts are brought in to teach subjects like leadership, evangelism, and apologetics. By graduation, they've earned 27 credit hours from Lancaster Bible College.
27: Every aspect of this program is so intentional with the ways that they just incorporate the Lord into it and just a purpose for every activity that we do.
23: It's a year that truly stands in the gap of some startling statistics that show 70% of Christians ages 18 to 23 fall away from their faith.
28: When I first went to college, one of the first things my professor said to me was, I'm going to teach you the fact of atheistic evolution, there is no God. One of the first things that he said. And I just feel like that happens so much where students are maybe not with their families for the first time in their lives. They're not with the youth groups they grew up through high school with. And their faith is really tested and really pushed.
29: We want to prepare them to share their faith, to defend their faith, so that not 70% are falling away.
30: In our program, we set the schedule. Students only have their phones on Saturdays, so mm-hmm. we're encouraging them to live with their eyes up or their head up instead of buried in a phone screen. And so there's a little bit of shock that comes along with that.
25: Do you feel better without your phone?
31: Yeah, 100%. Yeah. Because it's just like, it just takes your time. And time is so important. And you don't know how much of it you have.
32: Kaylee, can we make the salsa anyway?
23: Like a number of students who've completed the gap year, Abby Beck doesn't believe she would be as close to God had she gone straight to college.
31: I know it feels like you need to figure out, like, what your purpose in life is. But I feel like you can find your purpose in the Lord. And then the other things will fall in place.
23: As part of their education, students discover new places. This group just returned from Turkey, where they visited the seven churches of Revelation. They've also spent time with the Navajo Nation in Colorado, New Mexico, and Arizona, and ministered to drug addicts in Pennsylvania.
33: To take the intentional gap, with intention to grow deeper in their faith, they're making the choice to not just not rush off to the next thing, but to actually slow down, because they want to know Christ better.
23: High school senior Kara Burkholder plans to attend next year.
34: It is
2: beautiful, and it just feels perfect and right.
4: Do you feel like the Holy Spirit kind of met you and just gave you peace about it?
2: For sure. Yeah. Just walking around, even just like feeling the breeze, just it just felt right. There's a purpose to be on this mountain, and I want to be a part of it.
23: Studies show a gap year before college can help students develop stronger leadership skills, make better grades, and stay in school at higher rates. And for Christian students, leaders say having a firm foundation on day one is key.
30: The 18 to 20 year old student, how do they stay in the faith through college? And the evidence is two things. They are in church on the first Sunday that they're at college, and they're being discipled.
24: It's one of the most exciting things I've ever done. To be at this phase of my life, to invest in a new generation, to do evangelism and discipleship, I couldn't be more honored.
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0: Thank you, Jennifer. 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
3: And finally, this week in Japan, CBN Superbook is making an impact on society on many levels. The animated series brings the Word of God to Japanese viewers on TV. It's also helping raise a new generation of believers. Lucille Talusan has this report from Tokyo.
4: Kids enjoying Sunday school is a rare sight in Japan. According to Pastor Makoto Kohatsu of the Kawasaki Church in Tokyo, this is because only half of the churches here have Sunday school.
5: It is very difficult for Japanese people to touch gospel and to watch the gospel, to listen to the gospel. They are not coming to church. No kids are coming to a church.
4: Pastor Kohatsu believes broadcasting Superbook episodes helped because children not attending Sunday school heard the gospel by watching them on television. As a church partner of the Superbook program, some of these viewers and their parents now attend the church. Pastor Kohatsu shared how watching The Flying House and the original Superbook in the 80s made an impact in his life.
5: This is how I came to know about the Bible. This is how I came to know about Jesus. Those stories are foundational in my life, you know. When I came to know that Superbook is coming to this generation, I was so excited.
6: I love the way Superbook is presented. Watching Jesus resurrecting on Superbook is made more real than just reading it from the Bible. It gave more impact in my life. When I am in trouble, I know God, who has the power to resurrect Jesus from the dead, can also help me. I like watching the story about miracles, Jesus changing water into wine and healing people. I believe He can also do miracles in my life, like saving my classmates who are bad to me so they can be my very good friends.
4: A Superbook team from the Philippines visited Pastor Kohatsu's church and other church partners to minister to children and provide further training on its curriculum to volunteers. The team also promoted Superbook at Japan's biggest evangelistic outreach for the first time since 2018.
7: And after 6 years, the Superbook Philippine team has brought Gizmo, who is Rovik, to the Japanese in celebration of the completion of the 5 seasons of Superbook that was broadcasted here in Japan.
4: Noelle Wilson shares feedback she received from Superbook viewers.
8: Some of the viewers are watching with grandparents. So the grandparents watched the old version Superbook. It's different generation received the gospel through the animation. That is fulfilled for me.
4: The Superbook ministry in Japan continues through the partnership of the Word of Life Press Ministries.
9: Japanese people are very kind persons, so they don't feel like they are sinners, and they are very hard to reach to get to know Christ. But through Superbook, they can get to know the story in the Bible. It touches the people's heart.
10: Superbook is here to stay. We have so many more plans to. It has only been shown in like major prefectures here in Japan. We also want to be able to show it in local channels here. Japan is known as the land of the rising sun, right? This bright sun that's on my face right now. But we always say that Japan is going to be the land of the risen sun, Jesus.
4: Lucille Talusan, CBN News, Tokyo.
3: Thank you so much, Lucille. Well, folks, that is it for this week's edition of Christian World News. Until next week, goodbye. And as always, God bless you.
11: Get 40 days of praying for America.
0: seeking the peace of the nation.
11: Sometimes when it comes to praying and reading the Word of God, we need someone or something to come alongside us and help guide us on a daily journey. 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
12: We also had members who fought in the war to fight for the cause of liberty.
13: Making sure that army is staffed and supplied. He's able to identify British intelligence agents and send that information on to Washington. After they've served in the army, they look forward to a government which gives to bigotry no sanction, to persecution no assistance.
14: Washington's words are powerful because they express an idea of a world that's different from the one everybody grew up in.
15: This ideal of religious freedom is going to be part of the government, but is it really meant for everyone?
13: Is this going to be a place where you can be free to say what you want about God

0: Welcome to Miracle Living Today. I'm Gordon Robertson.
1: And I'm Ashley Key. Well, time is of the essence. Richard needed emergency surgery. He was about to be life-flighted to a hospital.
0: Everyone was in a hurry, and the only reason the medical team paused was to give his wife time to say her final goodbye.
2: The nurse asked me, if your heart stops, do you want to be kept alive? And I said yes.
3: On October 12, 2020, 72-year-old Richard Magnuson told his wife, Pam, he was going to rest in their back bedroom. He'd been suffering for 2 days from what he thought was a pulled stomach muscle.
2: I really had no idea what it was. I just know that the pain was severe, and I wanted to go away.
4: I went back there, and he looked pale, and he was laying there, not able to get up. And I called 911, and the guys were there very quickly.
3: Richard was rushed to Lucas County Health Center in Sheraton, Iowa, about 10 minutes away. Suspecting a heart attack, doctors gave Richard blood thinners and prepped him to be flown to a larger hospital in Des Moines, Mercy One Medical Center. Waiting for Richard to arrive at Mercy One was vascular surgeon Dr. Jose Borromeo.
5: The suspicion at that time, I was told, was that he could have had a heart event. He had severe pain, not so much in his chest, but throughout his abdomen and his back. His blood pressure was, you know, dipping into the low side, which made us very concerned at that time.
3: Then, right before Richard was about to be loaded onto the helicopter, a doctor at Lucas County noticed swelling in Richard's abdomen. He knew at once it wasn't a heart attack.
5: When they had suspected that he had an aneurysm and that he was bleeding from it, that usually requires an emergent transfer just because time is of essence in those emergencies.
4: Everybody was in a hurry, but he said, let her say goodbye. He's telling me that this is bad enough, that death is going to part us. I didn't want to hear that.
3: Because of COVID protocols, Pam went home to wait for news. Meanwhile, Richard arrived at Mercy One in critical condition and was immediately wheeled in for CAT scans. From those, Dr. Borromeo determined that Richard suffered an abdominal aortic aneurysm.
5: Normally, the aorta should be around, I'd say, about 2 centimeters. We call it an aneurysm when it becomes bigger than 3, and he had a 9-centimeter aneurysm. But equally ominous was the fact that there was obvious blood outside of his blood vessel. So clearly, he was internally bleeding. And that really ups the onus in terms of having to take care of him right away.
3: As they prepped Richard for surgery, Dr. Borromeo called Pam.
5: A rough rule of thumb is that 50% of people don't even make it to the hospital. And then you even have a equally high mortality, even with making it to the hospital and getting through surgery. It could be about 80% mortality with a ruptured aneurysm. So this is clearly a very dangerous, life-threatening condition.
4: My heart was sinking at that time. So I said, well, can I quick pray for you? And he let me. And I just prayed, Lord, guide his hands, show him the right thing to do. And that was about it. It was a very short, brief prayer.
3: Pam hung up and drove the hour to Mercy One Hospital, praying for Richard along the way.
4: My prayer was, Lord, whatever is your plan, I'm on board. If it's his time to go be with Jesus, I'm okay. If you bring him back to me, I'll be even more okay.
3: Richard was already in surgery when Pam arrived at the hospital.
5: We actually opened him up, and we replaced that weak wall with a synthetic graft. He had what we call an inflammatory aneurysm, and this is relatively uncommon. I'd say about 10% of people have inflammation around, and what that means is everything is stuck. So in addition to having a big mass of a large blood vessel, everything around it is stuck, and that includes sometimes the structures behind, like the intestine. When I was trying to get control of his bleeding, I had to go to the highest point above his aneurysm, and it was stuck up there. So there was a small tear in the intestine, which I had repaired once I had gotten control of the bleeding.
3: Meanwhile, Pam found a quiet room to be alone with her thoughts and God.
4: But it was pretty lonely. And yes, I had all kinds of thoughts coming through my mind. Lord, I'm still leaving it up to you. But if he can come back to me, that would be great.
3: Around midnight, after 6 hours in surgery, Dr. Borromeo gave Pam an update.
5: He did very well all throughout. I would say Richard is extremely fortunate because he's defied the odds.
4: I shot out of my seat and I said, praise the Lord. I was so happy. I was just so happy because God answered the prayer the way I really wanted it. I wanted him to come back to me.
3: 11 days later, Richard was able to go home.
2: I was very thankful. Every time somebody would come in and say, man, you're really lucky, then I would thank God.
4: We were very, very thankful. I'm still saying thank you, Jesus. There are so many things that I'm so thankful for. Yes, he was there. He got us through.
3: Richard and Pam both believe it was only because of God's loving care that Richard is alive and well today.
4: Everything God does continues to strengthen my belief and faith and dependence on our Lord. Yep, he's got a plan. And apparently he wasn't done with my husband yet. So we praise God for that.
2: I don't know what he has planned for me, but I knew it just was my time. Rely on God, trust him, and know that he's there.
0: And you've got the same plan. Rely on God, trust him, and know that he's there. Now, as Pam is praying for her husband, you know, we're going to stop the life flight, which is an unusual thing for them to do. Mm-hmm. We're going to stop it so that you have a moment to say goodbye. Imagine receiving that. But then Pam's response is, I'm going to pray that God would guide the decisions and the hands of the doctors. Mm-hmm. Here's a verse for you, and maybe you haven't thought of it in these terms, but it's from Psalm 139, which is one of my favorite psalms. If I take the wings of the morning and dwell in the uttermost parts of the sea, even there your hand shall lead me, and your right hand shall hold me. So as Pam is praying, as he's getting ready to leave on the wings of the morning and go to a far place, she is praying scripture over him. Isn't that awesome?
1: Yeah.
0: And you're honoring God by saying, I trust you, and I know that your hand is still guiding. Your hand will guide the hands of the surgeons. Your hands will guide the decisions of the doctors, and we know that we have a purpose and we have a calling, and you will enable us to fulfill it.
1: Yeah, God is good. He is still the miracle working God. Even when we might be going through things, might experiencing some things, he's still there.
0: I know for me, it was, you know, when I first encountered Psalm 139, I was coming back from my rebellious years. And, you know, part of that is, yeah, I made my bed in hell, and behold, you were there.
1: Wow.
0: And I found that and was like, oh, you know, even when I thought I was running away from him, yeah, I was actually running to him because he was already there.
1: Yeah.
0: And he guided me. And then the revelation that even when I thought I was running away, I couldn't run but so far,
1: yeah,
0: that there was a plan and a purpose that he had, and he was actually going to use what I thought I was doing on my own. He was actually going to be able to turn that around. You know, I may have been broken and far away, but no, I made my bed in hell, and behold, he was there.
1: Yeah.
0: And so just get a bigger picture of God. That he is able to shape all things to your good if you love him and are called according to his purpose. So, you know, it's many are called, few are chosen, but it be part of that many who are called. We all have that calling, and his desire is none of us perish. So in that, whatever's going on, have that trust that his righteous right hand is still there. Mm. He's still guiding. He still has that purpose for you. He still loves you. He hasn't given up on you. He still wants to redeem. He still wants to heal. He still wants to deliver. He still wants to do all of those things. You can't run but so far.
1: Yeah.
0: And even when you think you've gone to the farthest part, the deepest part of the ocean, away, wings on the morning, flown away, all of those things, yeah, his right hand is not diminished. Mm-hmm.
1: Yeah, we cannot escape his presence, even if we try. He's always with
0: you
1: us.
0: You never tried.
1: Well, I think maybe I've never been. I've had seasons where I'm definitely not aware of his presence, and like you, you know, make my bed in hell, and yet he's there. He's there and, pursuing
0: us. A dear
1: us.
0: Friend of mine, Harold Bredesen, said, Gordon, I've never heard anyone claim that scripture. And, you know, you look back and for anyone looking forward, realize the magnitude of God, just yeah. how he can weave all the threads of your life into a wonderful tapestry that honors him, that there's just no limit to his mercy. There's no limit to his grace. There's no limit to his power. He is able and just rest in that. He is able, no matter how hard it looks or how difficult it looks. And, you know, when is God going to move? When you start realizing he's already moving, mm-hmm. he's already shaping, and all we have to do is say yes to it and say amen to it.
1: Yeah.
0: And God, I believe in you. Yeah. Well, we have a magazine. 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
1: All right, everyone. Well, up next, at 23 weeks, this woman went into labor. 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
7: Just looking back at when I had this dream of wanting to become an Olympian and that pursuit towards that goal, I tried to fill that with whatever I could because I thought ultimately this would bring me happiness and joy. It was all for David's glory, all for what David wanted, and I didn't worship anyone else besides myself. My first Olympic Games, I just realized that it wasn't working. There had to be something else besides this popularity or this pleasure or this desire that I had to be rich and famous that this American dream promised me, and God has redeemed me and taken control of my life. I think God has changed me most at really wanting me to be responsible and to pursue excellence. Romans 8:28 says, God works everything for the good of those who love him, that are called according to his purpose. And that purpose isn't for my happiness and my joy. That purpose is so that I become more like Christ.
8: It was so intense with the sinus pressure that it was to the point where my jaws were even hurting from coughing so intensely. It was a battle. It really was. He kept saying to me, this tube will pass. So I just stand up and say, I'm waiting on you, Lord. I just kept confessing, God is my healer. He is my healer. They were to the section where they were talking about people receiving healings. They were going to pray for anyone who was sick.
0: Now, there's someone, you heard the report about sinus conditions, and you're saying, please say sinus conditions. So for you, I'm saying sinus condition. All of that inflammation, everything that seems to be swollen and closed up, open now in Jesus' name.
8: I jumped up, and my spirit just kind of leaped, and I said, that's for me, Lord, that's it. You think maybe he's not mindful of those things, but he's mindful of everything. He's just faithful, and he is our healer.
1: Spinal meningitis, a hole in her heart, and a brain bleed. Madeline faced a host of life-threatening challenges. When she was born at 23 weeks, she weighed a little over a pound, and her parents had already lost one baby.
9: At first, I didn't even know how to take it. I mean, the death of a baby, it destroyed us.
10: When your child dies, nothing matters anymore. Everything goes away. And the only thing that mattered in that point in time was God.
3: Jacob and Jenny Lee Meyer lost their baby girl, Ray, at 26 weeks. 2 months later, they were pregnant again.
10: Obviously, I was riddled with fear, but I know that fear doesn't come from the Lord. And so I really tried to lean on that. I attended a revival service and they prayed over me, and I just had a supernatural encounter with the Lord and the Holy Spirit in that moment. It's like as if he reached down and touched me, and just parts of me began to heal. And the preacher was praying over us, and he had prophesied over her as well. So that gave me a very good, that gave me a lot of confidence kind of in our journey forward.
3: The Myers' renewed faith and prayer was sustaining them. Then at the 20-week ultrasound, they received concerning news.
10: The doctor was going through, and toward the end, he began to ask me a lot of questions, and suddenly I knew something was wrong. And he told me that my cervix looked as though it was 100% effaced. The severity of the circumstance became very real to us, that if my cervix really was 100% effaced, that we were going to lose another baby.
9: We were, super devastated to know that it could potentially not, be born. Our child couldn't be born. We were heartbroken.
3: They prayed for God to protect their baby. And then a doctor was able to close her cervix. 2 weeks later, she went into labor.
10: Just prior to the delivery, the neonatologist had come and sat with us that day and began to explain to us what it would look like to give birth to a 23-week baby. They basically told us that you can almost guarantee that this child could be blind, they could be deaf, they could never walk, they could never talk. They may need long-term breathing assistance or feeding tubes. They could have cerebral palsy. They may never be able to eat on their own. The issues went on and on. So as you can imagine, we were completely filled with fear. But I knew that God had a really big plan for her.
3: Madeline was born at 23 weeks, weighing a little under 1 pound, 4 ounces. Dr. Sarah Coors was her neonatologist.
11: To start with, 23 weeks has a high risk of mortality. And it was during her first week of life that we found out she had severe infection and meningitis. It makes it very difficult for such small babies to survive.
9: Seeing my wife suffer and knowing that she just, she just delivered another baby that may not make it was hard. But just continue to give it all to God and somehow help me get through it.
10: I knew that I wasn't going to lose with Jesus on my side. I began to play worship songs over her and plead the blood of Jesus over her.
11: I remember Madeline's parents being at the bedside and mentioning that they were praying for her, that these results would not be to her devastation or for her bad outcome. And I just encouraged them to continue praying.
9: They did find E. coli. Normally when they do that type of test and they find that, then the chances of the baby's survival is basically, minimal. At that point in time, it was all family members on deck praying as much as we could, praying life over the baby that this wasn't going to happen. And lo and behold, it was gone. It was gone.
10: She stopped me and said, "We got the results from the test back, and the fluid is completely clear." She's like, "I don't even see any signs of the meningitis." And I just broke down crying, and I hugged her, and I said, "I've been praying." And she said, "I know you have, and it's working, so keep doing it."
9: We prayed, harder than we ever did. And no medical explanation, even the doctors couldn't explain it. So it was definitely a miracle. It was a miracle.
10: In the preceding couple of weeks, she just started miraculously turning around. She was actually taken off the ventilator at only 18 days old. So she was only about 25 weeks gestational, and she only weighed 1 pound, 7 ounces. And she was breathing on her own with just a CPAP machine, which is just miraculous for a baby that small. And toward the end of her stay, her heart PDA closed on its own with no intervention.
11: God was faithful in helping her overcome the barriers, and she was able to go home even earlier than any of us could have ever expected, well before her due date, which is quite remarkable from a medical standpoint. So we recognize that God's hand was on her life and on this family's life. And it's such a joy to partake in watching that miracle happen.
10: The hospital told us that she was a record, that they had never had a 23-weeker leave that early, and with no breathing tubes, no feeding tubes, really no major medical intervention throughout her stay.
3: Today, Madeline is a thriving toddler with no deficits from her premature birth.
9: With Maddie being a miracle baby and through everything that she's been through, and to sit here and just to give a testimony on it, we're super strong in our faith now.
10: Prior to this experience, I did pray and I believed in God, but I never really saw a lot of miracles in front of my eyes. And so seeing this happen and knowing that it was an undeniable miracle, it just became very real to me. So when I pray now, I know that he is real, and I know that he can do whatever he says he can do, and there are no limits. And when I pray for someone, I actually believe with everything inside of me that it's going to happen.
1: I absolutely love this story. As I was watching this story, I definitely was reminded of a scripture. It's Luke 1:37, and it's "Nothing is impossible for God." But the context of this scripture, I think, makes that one verse even more powerful. The context is the angel of the Lord is coming to Mary, the mother of Jesus, to tell her about the miracle that is about to happen inside of her. So I just wanted to read this passage of scripture to give you more context of that one verse. So this is Luke 1:35-38. "And the angel answered her, 'The Holy Spirit will come upon you, and the power of the Most High will overshadow you. Therefore, the child to be born will be called Holy, the Son of God. And behold, your relative Elizabeth is in her old age, has also conceived a son. And this is the sixth month with her who has been called barren, for nothing will be impossible with God.' And Mary said, 'Behold, I am the servant of the Lord. Let it be to me according to your word.' And the angel departed from her." I just think that's such a beautiful reminder for all of us. There's a miracle happening within Mary, and the angel's letting her know, hey, this is going to happen to you. Also, to give you more faith in believing in this miracle, your cousin Elizabeth, who was deemed barren, she's also in her older age, out of her childbearing ages, and she's conceived.
0: Yeah.
1: It's such a beautiful, beautiful reminder. Nothing is impossible with God, and we just saw that in that testimony.
0: And the other contrast, Elizabeth's husband was a priest.
1: Yes.
0: And he was called for incense, which was a high honor.
1: Yeah.
0: You had to have a level of holiness and an observance of the Torah that is truly astounding to be picked. And then there was a lottery. And so he's literally offering incense in the temple. And an angel appears to him.
1: Yep.
0: And instead of saying, "Be it unto me according to your word,"
1: his
0: response is, "You came too late."
1: Yeah, he doubted.
0: I'm sorry, we're old already. We don't have time for diapers and late night feedings. And you see the contrast here in these wonderful stories, that how awesome God is. Mm. Now, in that response, it's kind of the angel of the Lord got mad at him. And he's like, "I'm Gabriel. Yeah. I stand in the presence of God. What in the world are you talking about?" But that same angel, when Mary says, you know, "Nothing is impossible," she responds. And so let our response be, "It's too late," or, you know, "God, where were you? And we've been praying for a child for decades. And, you know, what?" Instead of that, "Be it unto me according to your word."
1: Yep.
0: Now, pay attention to what Jenna Lee said at the end of that. She said, "Now, when I pray, I am fully convinced within myself, within my innermost being, that it will be done." Now, open your Bibles to Mark chapter 11, because there's a lesson in there about miracles that Jesus gives to his disciples. There's a symbol. It's a fig tree. Jesus goes to the fig tree. It's a symbol for Israel, looking for fruit, and may no one eat of you from you again. And so the tree is withered from the root. Don't focus on the tree, focus on the teaching, because his disciples are amazed. You said that yesterday, and here it is withered from the root. And he says the key to miracles, when you believe that you have already received, then you will have it.
1: Yeah,
0: sometimes when it's bad. I mean, can you imagine being the parents there and you get that, well, here's all the bad things that are going to happen, and we've never had an infant survive. They could die if the baby lives. This, they're not going to see, they're not going to hear, they're not going to walk, they're not going to feed themselves, they're going to, all the list of all of that. And then you go, no, what I'm going to do is I'm going to put on some praise music. Yeah. I'm going to invite God here. He inhabits the praises of his people. We enter into his courts with praise, and we're going to pray. Mm-hmm. And in that, they saw a tiny miracle after tiny miracle after tiny miracle, which all added up to one big miracle that Madeline is completely whole, completely healthy, no problems at all. So let's do that
1: now. It's powerful.
0: Let's enter into his courts with praise. Let's believe in our hearts that we've already received. If you have trouble with that, here's a thought process for you that will get you to believe in your heart. Ask yourself when your sins were forgiven. That's a big one. Well, all the provision was made 2,000 years ago when Jesus died on the cross. You receive it when you believe it. So even before you committed them, God made a way for you to be delivered from that. It's the same with healing.

0: who needs forgiveness, anyone who needs a touch from you. You are Emmanuel, God with us. You became flesh in a virgin. You came into the world. You died and rose again. You are the answer to every human need. Be with us now, touch us now, for we ask it in Jesus' name. Ashley, God's given you something.
1: Yeah, I believe somebody's watching and you've just got a really severe migraine, and it's almost like what I believe the Holy Spirit highlighted was just like a circle on top of your head. It's like there's a band like squeezing your head because of the pain from this migraine. And I just believe God is healing you of this migraine, the pain, the pressure, the tension. In the name of Jesus, there is a release right now. We thank you for this, Father. Just begin to praise him right now. Thank
0: you. Someone with severe digestive issues, you have some kind of hernia in your stomach. God's healing that. You're living on Ensure. God wants you to be able to eat and receive nourishment now in Jesus' name. If you've been healed, let us know. Let us share your good report. Here's a word from Psalms. Your word is a lamp to my feet and a light to my path. God bless. We'll see you next week.

0: I believe the time has come to begin a battle of annihilation.
1: They divided my land. They divided the land of God.
2: In these 3 weeks, people felt like there is going to be a second Holocaust.
3: I just started this job 10 months ago. Now you want me to plan an entire war in 2 days?
4: Yes?
5: People were very motivated. But to say that there was no fear is telling a lie.
6: You're scared until the first shot. The minute the first shot is being fired, you're bent on completing your mission.
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10: 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You'll set the whole Middle East on fire.

0: Welcome to Miracle Living Today. I'm Gordon Robertson.
1: Hey, everyone, and I'm Ashley Key. Katie's life was hanging in the balance. She had been hit head-on by a drunk driver and was bleeding to death.
0: Still, Katie never panicked. Instead, while pinned inside her car, she repeated one request to everyone at the scene of the accident. Just three simple words. Pray out loud.
2: I don't remember the actual impact. I do remember the sensation of moving. And that's when my car rotated before it came to rest on its side.
3: On August 4th, 2013, 19-year-old Tulane University student Katie Lentz was on her way to church when she was hit head-on by a drunk driver.
4: 911, what's the address of your emergency?
3: Katie, who was pinned in her car, remembers talking to one couple who stopped to help.
2: I just remember, you know, asking, is this real life? Is this really happening?
4: How many vehicles are involved?
3: Then she made a simple request.
2: I asked them to pray out loud.
3: Katie would make the same request to everyone who came to her aid. One of them was Deputy Sheriff Richard Adair of Ross County, Missouri, the first responder to arrive. Not a praying man himself, he didn't think it would matter.
5: Honestly, I never thought she would walk again, let alone survive.
3: But Katie knew her life depended on others praying.
2: I couldn't pray out loud the way I was used to and the way I wanted to because I was weak, my body was in pain, and so I needed other people to do that for me, and that gave me that encouragement.
3: Emergency crews arrived to find the car lying on the driver's side with Katie still trapped.

0: badly hurt and bleeding, but there was little they could do until they got her out of the car. New London Fire Chief Raymond Reed.
1: Sean McCourt from the New London Fire Department, he was inside the vehicle with her to maintain her C-spine to prevent any further damage.
0: By now, air evac life team from Blessing Hospital in neighboring Quincy, Illinois, was en route. Meanwhile, Katie's mom, Carla, got the call from state police.
2: This is a very serious accident. I need you to prepare yourself, and I need you to hold on to your faith.
0: Immediately, Carla and Katie's dad, Ed, started praying and getting word out that their daughter needed prayer.
3: People all across the city were starting to get calls, even into the churches. They didn't know the circumstances except Katie Lawrence was in an accident.
0: When Air Evac Life Team arrived, flight nurse Dusty Wheeler took over monitoring Katie's vital signs.
4: We had a hard time checking blood pressures and really getting to her. We needed to get her out of the car because we could just tell, you know, her skin was getting cooler and damper, and it was a lot harder to feel her pulses.
0: Then, an hour into the rescue, a piece of equipment failed. They had to dispatch the Hannibal Fire Department, who had the equipment they needed, but they were 30 miles away.
1: We were so close, but yet it seemed so far away because we could not make them final cuts and get the dash and the steering column out of her lap.
0: Flight Nurse Wheeler reminded Chief Reed what was at stake.
4: If we don't get her out soon, she's gonna die.
1: We had to make a move. We had to do something, and we had to do it quick.
0: Meanwhile, bystanders and rescue teams had responded to Katie's request and were praying out loud. Katie says those prayers gave her hope.
5: I never thought I was going to die. I thought that they were just going to get me out. I didn't know how long it was taking, but I thought I was going to be alive.
0: Then finally, the Hannibal Fire Department arrived with the jaws of life. Rescuers gently laid the car over on its wheels. They made the last cut to free Katie.
5: That was the first time that my legs had been moved since that point. So when they pulled me out, pain was excruciating.
0: By the time the chopper landed at Blessing Hospital, Katie was stable, but still bleeding and in critical condition. Orthopedic trauma surgeon Rena Stewart was waiting. X-rays showed just how badly Katie was injured.
6: She had both of her femur bones, her thigh bones broken, one in two places, terrible break. Her tibia bone, the shin bone on the right side, was an open or compound fracture, meaning that the bones were sticking out of her leg, literally.
0: But Katie had gotten there in time and held on long enough for Dr. Stewart and team to stop the bleeding and set her broken bones. She still needed prayer as she faced multiple surgeries and months of rehab.
3: The pain she had to endure, that was the hardest, because I wish I could have taken it. Very much, that was the hardest.
0: As Katie and her family hung on to their faith and prayer, others in the hospital took notice.
6: And that's where I really see her faith having an impact. I never got the why me, and I feel sorry for myself, and I get to be angry at the world for this. It's a terrible thing, and it happened, but their faith brought them peace with it, and that impacts everything.
5: I believe God gave me supernatural peace. The officials told me I never cried, screamed, or got hysterical, and I believe that the Holy Spirit was with me to guide me and to reinforce that within me.
6: That's just gorgeous healing. It doesn't get better than that. Every orthopedic surgeon would just be thrilled to see that.
0: Katie has since graduated and is working for the Tampa Bay Buccaneers. She's thankful for the heroic efforts of the men and women who helped save her life. They say it was Katie's faith and prayer that helped change theirs.
1: The commitment that she had to God that day, it just made me think, man, if someone in that situation can stay that loyal, what's my excuse?
4: In these times when all you hear are bad stories, man, it's really nice to hear the good ones and to see the good ones and know that there are still people out there that have that relationship with God and have that good family relationship and strength.
7: And it was kind of a realization that she made it. She's, God saved her.
5: Prayer is the aspect in every area of my life. You know, whether that be work, whether that be school, relationships, family, prayer is the center of it all because ultimately God is the center of my life.
8: Wow, incredible story.
9: And for her to say God is the center of her life is just, you know, you've gone through that. Now, hear the testimony from the hospital. She did not complain.
8: Wow.
9: She didn't get into, you know, I'm going to blame the world and, you know, why did this happen to me or any of that. And then the great miracle of while she's in that desperate situation, she is pinned down. Her body temperature is going. Her pulse, they can't find. The flight nurse is saying, if we don't move her, she's going to die. Mm-hmm. And all she is doing, could you please pray out loud because I can't pray out loud. Isn't that...
8: It's wonderful. Like, I mean,
9: you look just, at that and you go, huh?
8: A giant in the face, yeah.
9: Every once in a while I see these stories and I feel like a spiritual midget.
8: Me too.
9: Because it's amazing that in the moment, she is following Scripture. Yeah. Now, let me break that down for you because... sometimes when bad things happen to us, we want to complain and you know, I can't take any more and all of that kind of stuff. Yeah. But here she is in desperate situations and she's saying, pray out loud. So in the Scriptures, you find the power of praying out loud. And here it is from 2 Corinthians. So these are the words of the Apostle Paul. Since we have the same spirit of faith, so faith is... a spirit. Faith is a breath. Faith is something that comes as a gift from God. Since we have the same spirit of faith, according to what is written, so he's quoting the Old Testament. I'll get into what exactly is he quoting. According to what is written, I believed and therefore I spoke. We also believe and therefore speak, knowing that he who raised up the Lord Jesus will also raise us up with Jesus and will present us with you. So he's talking about the resurrection of the dead. And how do we do that? We believe in our hearts and we speak it. That's why the confession of faith is so important. I believe in the resurrection of the saints.
8: Yeah.
9: Now for Katie, she got resurrected from a near-death experience in that vehicle. Everyone is concerned, you know, things aren't working right. We don't have the right equipment. It's going to take time. In that time, you could die. She's asking because she's believing, could you speak it out loud? Could you pray it out loud? I don't know, in your prayer life, in my prayer life, I've noticed a difference. I have these internal prayers.
8: Yeah.
9: You know, these wishes. Mm-hmm. But when I proclaim it from a position of faith,
8: right.
9: That breath of faith that comes out in the proclamation actually changes the environment. It literally can change the atmosphere.
8: Right.
9: And even produce more faith.
8: Yeah, it's interesting that even non-Christians know the power of like speaking things out loud. We obviously know the truth of that, that there's life and death in the power of the tongue. And when we speak the truth of God, when we speak God's word, when we pray out loud over ourselves or somebody else, there is power in that. There really, really is. And obviously we saw that in Katie's story. And I actually know somebody who was also in an accident. They were hit head on by a car. Mm. They were on bikes. And it's a miracle that they survived. But what came...
9: head on a bike.
8: Right, yes. I mean, their helmets saved their lives and also the Lord. But they literally, what came forth from, it was a husband and wife, what came forth from her too was, please pray. She was in shock. Doesn't even remember saying this. Someone got it on film. She just asked people around, because everyone came around them. They were in a neighborhood. She said, please pray. Please pray, please pray, because there's power in prayer. There's power in unity and praying to God, so.
9: All right,
8: yeah.
9: Just get some theology. how did God create the universe? Mm. He spoke it into being.
8: Mm-hmm.
9: God said. We're made in His image. When we say things, we're creating things. We have that same creative power. It's on a lesser degree. I'm not going to unfold a universe by speaking, but I can unfold health. I can unfold. When I start talking down, when I start prophesying over myself, because your words are prophecies, when I prophesy disappointment or I prophesy low expectation, why would I ever be surprised that I would actually get that? When I say, this is going to be the day the Lord has made, I will rejoice, then I'm going to get that. Mm-hmm. Now, what was the verse that the Apostle Paul was quoting in Corinthians? Here it is in Psalm 116. I believed, therefore I spoke. I am greatly afflicted. Now, what was the verses? What were the Psalms that Jesus and the disciples sang at the Last Supper? They were observant Jews. In observing the Seder, they would have used the great Hallel. That's a five-psalm sequence, Psalm 114 through Psalm 118. Mm-hmm. So here, right in the middle of the Last Supper, in Psalm 116, I believed, therefore mm-hmm. I spoke. Now, Jesus didn't cry out when He was being beaten. He didn't cry out when He was being nailed to the cross. You see, Katie, she didn't cry out. She didn't complain, Lord, what have You done? Why is this? She's actually reliving a passion experience, and in that, prophesying over herself that she's going to be raised up out of that hospital bed. She's going to be raised up out of that accident. We can do the same thing. We can follow the same pathway to say, I am going to do it God's way. I'm going to do what Jesus did. I believed, therefore I spoke. It's okay to say, I am greatly afflicted, but it says, I trust that God is going to deliver me from this. And that's why the apostle said, we have this confidence that the same power that raised Jesus from the dead is going to raise us from the dead mm-hmm. and present us together with Him. Mm-hmm. Let's have that confidence as we face every day. And the closing psalm, Psalm 118, this is the day the Lord has made. I will rejoice and be glad in it. We have a magazine. 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
8: Yes, hold on to that promise. 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
11: It was so intense with the sinus pressure that it was to the point where my jaws were even hurting from coughing so intensely. It was a battle. It really was. He kept saying to me, this tube will pass. So I just stand up and say, I'm waiting on You, Lord. I just kept confessing, God is my healer. He is my healer. They were to the section where they were talking about people receiving healings. They were going to pray for anyone who was sick.
9: Now, there's someone, you heard the report about sinus conditions, and you're saying, please say sinus conditions. So for you, I'm saying sinus condition. All of that inflammation, everything that seems to be swollen and closed up, open now in Jesus' name.
11: I jumped up, and my spirit just kind of leaped, and I said, that's for me, Lord, that's it. You think maybe He's not mindful of those things, but He's mindful of everything. He's just faithful, and He is our healer.
12: Just looking back at when I had this dream of wanting to become an Olympian and that pursuit towards that goal, I tried to fill that with whatever I could because I thought ultimately this would bring me happiness and joy. It was all for David's glory, all for what David wanted, and I didn't worship anyone else besides myself. My first Olympic Games, I just realized that it wasn't working. There had to be something else besides this popularity or this pleasure, or this desire that I had to be rich and famous that this American dream promised me, and God has redeemed me and taken control of my life. I think God has changed me most at really wanting me to be responsible and to pursue excellence. Romans 8:28 says, God works everything for the good of those who love him, that are called according to his purpose. And that purpose isn't for my happiness and my joy. That purpose is so that I become more like Christ.
8: Well, after she had had a stroke, Sienna Evans lost the use of her left side. When doctors told her she'd be spending the next 2 years in a wheelchair, she got angry. That's also when she grabbed onto a mustard seed of faith that she would be healed.
13: It was just like, something's wrong. And I couldn't shake that feeling. I was scared. My whole entire left side was just numb. At that point, my hand was balled up. It was balled like this. I knew I had a foot, but I couldn't feel it. That was the worst I ever felt in my life.

0: I cried like a baby because I couldn't tie my shoes.
1: I would hear her cry, and it just really broke my heart.
0: That's when I got mad, and I was like, oh no. Ain't no way I'm finna be like this for 2 years. I kind of said to myself, I know this is not what God's plan is for me, but for now, I guess this is what life is. I held on to a little bit, that mustard seed, but I was upset.
2: That is uniquely different than every instrument, every other sound in the earth. But when you lift your voice, it says in the word.
3: In between the 9/11 service, somebody from staff asked me to pray for her. And I don't know her. I've never seen her before. I'm like, okay, I'll pray.
0: I start feeling my hand go from here to like right here. I'm looking at my hand and I'm going, is my hand opening up by itself? Are you serious? And I was like, okay, God, that's what we're going to do today. Okay, cool. As he's praying, my hand just opens all the way up. I'm moving my fingers like this. And I hadn't been able to do that. I was amazed. I was like, oh my goodness. I looked at him and I'm looking at my hand and I'm just like, oh my God, you know, like, thank you, Lord. You know, I think I was even crying a little bit.
2: Starting, there was a testimony. If you want to just bring her up really quick, we're going to do this really quickly. June 8th, and you couldn't move your hand and you were struggling walking. She was in a wheelchair and she had no mobility in her hand. She couldn't do just the simple things. And we started to pray.
0: I got this feeling. It started at my feet. And it was like this tingle. And it came all the way up to the top of my head. And it got so hot. I was like, the sun is sitting over top of my head because there ain't no way it's this hot in this building.
2: And then you began to walk. You began to move your hands. And God began to do something.
0: And when I put it up there, it was like someone grabbed my wrist and pulled it the rest of the way up, and I can't believe it. I'm just like, all right, God, let's go. If you gonna heal me today, let's do it.
3: I'm like, on a scale of 1 to 10, where are you?
2: Right now, I feel like I could run.
0: And he said,
2: you wanna try?
0: And I said, let's go.
2: Come on.
0: And then I just started taking a step.
2: Come on, somebody.

0: is one of the coolest moments of watching God just move in front of people.
1: There's no words for what I was feeling. I knew that God could do a miracle, but I never thought that it would be me. To this day, I'm still in awe.
0: It was just disbelief. I'm like, wow. I don't even have words. It was so amazing.
2: There's someone with an eye condition being healed.
1: There's still no words for how I feel. I'm so grateful that God chose me, because I'm not worthy, you know? I just thank him over and over and over every day. Every day that I'm able to get out of that bed by myself, walk across the room, every day that I'm able to use my hand, I can touch my fingertips, and I can tie my shoes now without any help. I think I tied my shoe like 3 or 4 times in a row. It was just like pure joy.
0: God is real. I see it through my mom every day. Since I've prayed for her in particular, I've seen 3 other people get out of wheelchairs. Like, and fully healed. Just watching what God has done, it stirred my own faith up to believe that God can do anything, anywhere, at any time.
1: There is absolutely nothing that God cannot do. You can be healed. It does not matter what you've done. God loves you, and he wants you to be healed.
0: God can do it right now. And yes, he does it in time and he does it in process, but he can do it right now.
1: Keep a hold to that little bitty mustard seed of faith. And I promise you that God will take that and he will honor that little bit of faith and he'll do the miraculous.
3: I don't know about you guys, but my faith is stirred, and watching and listening to Sienna and just that amazing testimony. She said it, hold on to that mustard seed of faith. The word of God that she's referring to is Matthew 17:20. This is Jesus talking to his disciples. He replied, because you have so little faith, truly I tell you, if you have faith as small as a mustard seed, you can say to this mountain, move from here to there, and it will move. Nothing will be impossible for you. I don't know if you've ever seen a mustard seed, but it can barely be seen in the palm of your hand. And Jesus said, if you have faith as small as that in me, in my miracle working power and who I am and what I have done for you on the cross, I died on the cross so that your sins would be forgiven. And I died on the cross so that you would be made whole. If you have faith in me, even if it's as small as a mustard seed, that mountain can be moved. Have faith today in your good Heavenly Father. He sees you. He loves you. He wants the best for you. He wants to deliver you from that bondage that you're in right now, whether it's physical or emotional, whatever it is. We're going to take the rest of the time in this show to pray for you, to lift up your needs to our good Heavenly Father. He is still a miracle working God today. Get that deep in your heart and in your soul. And as we go boldly to the throne room of grace, open your hands wide and receive what he has for you today. So let's just pray. Heavenly Father, we just say thank you, Jesus. Thank you, God, that you are doing miracles today. Thank you, Jesus, that today is the day. We rejoice that today is your day, Father, that you want to set people free from bondage. You want to set people free from pain. You want to set them free from emotional turmoil, anxiety, depression, whatever it is, God, we believe that you can do it and you are doing it right now in this very moment. We thank you, Jesus, and we say yes and amen to it all. Thank you, Father.
4: There's someone, you got a problem with the optic nerve in your left eye, and you know it's huge just because you've never heard anyone say optic nerve, But there's something with how it joins with the retina. God is healing it, and he's able to restore sight. Eyes were made to see. Optic nerves were made to transmit signals. In the name of Jesus, be healed and be made whole. There's someone else, you have problems with your right jaw. It's like it's been dislocated. I don't know if it's from some dental or surgical procedure or even from a blow. God is healing it, and he's restoring it back so that you can chew normally. You can open your mouth wide and have no pain at all. Do that right now. What you couldn't do before, do it now and receive your miracle.
3: I believe somebody's watching, and you've got, I think it's called Bell's palsy, where it's the, like one side of your face is droops and it's numbing, and there's honestly like a tingling and a twitching in your left side of your face. I believe God is restoring that for you in the name of Jesus. We thank you, Lord, for all that you're doing. In
4: amen.
3: Jesus' name,
4: amen. Amen. If you've been healed, let us know. Call us, 1-800-700-7000. Just say, this is what has happened to me. If you need prayer, same number. Here's a word from Ephesians. Stand your ground, putting on the belt of truth and the body armor of God's righteousness.
5: Washington's words are powerful because they express an idea of a world that's different from the one everybody grew up in.
6: This ideal of religious freedom is going to be part of the government, but is it really meant for everyone?
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6: It's an American history story, and it's relevant for everybody.
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10: Not made by human hands, and Daniel has an experience that changes his heart forever.
11: Welcome to 700 Club Canada. We are so glad that you have joined us. There's a question that I think a lot of us ask as humans. We want to know, what is the true meaning to life?
10: And knowing that God is the center of that, God answers those questions through his word and through prayer.
11: And God wants us to know that really the meaning is to know him and to make him known.
10: And the purposes that he has for us, the plans he has for us, are always good.
11: Always good, and good in love, his love for us.
10: Exactly. And when I think about the good news, God's love, it just never stops. It just keeps bringing us closer to him.
11: It really does.
10: You know? And now God is still drawing people to himself in remarkable ways. Hear how Jaska's search for the truth led him to God.
12: I pose the question, Dad, do you really believe in this? These gods that you serve so passionately? My heart was restless. I was always searching, longing, looking for that which would bring me rest and complete satisfaction.
13: Jaska Duarte was born in Kathmandu, Nepal, to Hindu parents that he deeply loved. However, Jaska didn't understand why they worshipped gods made out of silver and gold.
12: I was just left confused because I personally didn't believe in them, because I could just not wrap my mind around people bowing down to the work of their own hands.
13: So, Jaska searched for his purpose in life. He thought he would discover it when the family migrated to Australia in 2008. Jaska was 11.
12: I was actually very excited to leave because just the endless possibilities of what this country held for me. It was a world of just freedom for me. So much to do and to be. So I wanted to try everything under the sun.
13: In a few years, though, the 16-year-old was hanging with a bad crowd, partying, stealing, and defacing public property, still no closer to finding meaning to his life. One night, after partying, a drunk Jaska sat in the back seat as friends drove him home.
12: All of a sudden, a very dark voice speaks from within. And I like to think of it as it was the voice of death itself talking to me. And it said something like, you know, what will you do when I come for you? And I didn't have an answer to that. Like, what would I do if death came knocking at my door? So I went home that night with that thought afresh in my mind. I fell asleep with utter hopelessness. And around 4:30 or 5 a.m., I got up. A voice spoke to me. It said, get the Bible. And I got up from that bed. You know, everything hinges on me getting this Bible. My life hinges on this.
13: In the Duarte home, the Bible wasn't allowed. So, when his parents weren't home, he bought a New Testament Bible from a local bookstore. For 2 days, he stayed in his room reading, not bothering to eat or drink.
12: I started Matthew 1 and 2, 3, 4, 5, 6, on and on, up to chapter 27 is when I just stopped reading. Now, so far I've learned about this man, Christ Jesus, and he's a very wonderful person. Heals the sick, raises the dead. He's there to do good to humanity. He is there for the lost. He's bringing God's kingdom to them, into their hearts. And in Matthew 27, I read that they crucified him. And I recall getting angry at that. I was very enraged that they would do such a thing to a man like Christ.
13: Compelled to know more about Jesus, he kept reading. When he got to the resurrection of Jesus, he was astounded.
12: I'm thinking, what? He rose from the dead? What? There is victory over death and sin? The same questions I've been asking all my life.
13: Jaska went to sleep pondering what he'd read. That night, he awoke to a dark figure entering the room. That's when he learned there were forces who didn't want him to know the truth.
12: And I'm unable to move. I am just paralyzed. I am fearful. And I'm trying to fight this thing off with all my strength. And all of a sudden, that same voice that bid me to go get the Bible spoke to me and said, call upon the name of the Lord. And all of a sudden, I cried out. Not only did I say his name, but I cried out, Jesus. Jesus. This thing vanished. And I woke up drenched in sweat, acknowledging the power of this man, Christ Jesus. And this is Lord, this is God, this Christ is Savior.
13: Jaska surrendered his life to God. In time, he read the entire Bible, learning more about God's purpose for his life. After graduating from high school, he moved to the United States, where he grew as a believer. Today, he is a husband, father, and pastor. Jaska knows those searching, like he once was, will find the answer in Jesus Christ.
12: In John 1:12, he says, but to those who received him, who believed in his name, he gave the right to become children of God, who were born not of flesh nor of the will of man, but of God. That's exactly how I feel, that sonship belonging to him, that I am his now. The king of the galaxy owns me, and he calls me his son. I am his.
14: What a powerful reminder that God is never distant from those who are searching. He sees the questions in our hearts, the places where we feel empty, and the longing that we have. to know that our lives truly matter. Jaska's story reminds us that God meets us in our search for truth. His journey began with a simple step, opening the Bible and looking for answers. As he discovered life, death, and resurrection of Jesus, he found more than information. He found a relationship with the one who knew him and loved him. Maybe you're searching today. Maybe you have questions about faith, about purpose, or where you belong. You don't need to have everything figured out before coming to God. He invites you to seek him and to draw near. As John 1:12 says, "Yet to all who did receive him, to those who believed in his name, he gave the right to become children of God." What an incredible promise. Through Jesus, we are invited into a relationship with our Creator. Today, open your heart to him. Ask God to reveal himself to you and to take that next step of faith. We'd love to hear from you. Please call us at 855-759-0700. Our prayer partners are ready to pray with you. And when you call, be sure to ask for your copy of A New Day. It's a resource designed to help you grow deeper in your relationship with God. And now, coming up, no past is too broken for God's love to reach. And hear how Daniel's life was changed when he discovered God was real and near.

0: That's where I used to sell drugs at and beat people up. I beat a lot of people up.
1: Driving through Marion, Indiana, Daniel Baker remembers growing up on these streets and living in chaos.
0: People owe me money, and so as a form to scare people is I would get violent with them and like blow their vehicles up or burn something and just commit arson, very bad stuff.
1: Daniel grew up in a violent, abusive home. Soon after his parents divorced, the 7-year-old was molested by a family member. He told his parents, but they dismissed it.
0: I remember feeling very much unloved, abandoned. I didn't know how to deal with any of those emotions. I didn't even know how to comprehend the emotions that I was going through. And so I got in this state of like rage and anger, especially towards God.
1: Daniel soon began getting into fights, drinking, smoking, and using drugs. At 16, he decided to become a drug dealer.
0: Things that attracted me to selling drugs was power, money. I had influence over people with drugs. People wanted drugs, I had what they wanted. And then if things didn't go my way, it looked like me being violent towards you. I was here to sell drugs and destroy lives.
1: While Daniel found success as a drug dealer, his personal life was in chaos.
0: I got married at 19, and it was a very toxic codependent relationship. We said we loved each other, but we cheated on each other. We beat on each other and did all those things that I seen my parents doing.
1: After a year of marriage, he caught his wife cheating and was arrested on domestic violence charges.
0: I was in this position of being all alone and afraid because I had nobody left. My entire drug empire was falling apart. Everything that I had worked so hard for had just been ripped right away from me to the point that I had nothing left.
1: In his cell was a Bible.
0: I was like, okay, well, God, if you're there, now's the time to show me. And so I slid my hand in the Bible and I started reading. It was a story about a man named Samson and how he married an adulterous woman. It was like God was showing me in that moment, I see you. I've never left you.
1: Even then, Daniel couldn't accept it.
0: I felt really unworthy. I didn't believe that anybody would find interest in me, that anybody would care, that anybody would be genuine to me.
1: So when he was released, he went back to the streets and tried to rebuild his empire. He ended up strung out on his own supply and homeless.
0: I was going to die on the streets or I was going to die in prison.
1: There was only one bright spot in his life, a local church.
0: When I didn't have any food, they fed me. When I was homeless, they literally let me stay in the church building. They went out of their way. They didn't ask for anything. And that really softened my heart.
1: However, it would take Daniel another year of addiction and homelessness to turn to God. At age 22, he was arrested on numerous charges and sentenced to 19 months.
0: Definitely at that point of, wow, I've got to give up control. I started to cry out to God for him to help me out of the insanity that I was living. Because I felt like I kept doing the same thing over and over and over again. And it just kept ending in the same way. I had lied to myself for so long. I prayed and I asked God to help me see the truth behind all the lies. I grabbed a Jesus calling and I opened it up and I started reading. It read, "Rest your eyes on my face to love over your soul." And it spoke to me like God was telling me, look to my face. I chose to show myself to the world through Jesus. Look to Jesus. You're going to find the truth when you look to Jesus. It's only through Jesus that we're going to get to heaven. There's no other way. That was the moment where my heart was like, okay, God, I'm all in. Whatever you have for me, I will do it. I will do what you tell me to do.
1: As Daniel got clean and began reading the Bible daily, his heart and mind began to heal.
0: The biggest part that it changed was my belief that it is possible to change and that God loves me and is going to meet me right where I'm at. And I don't have to be perfect in order to have a relationship with him. There was lots of voices in my head telling me to do bad things. And I started to really read the Word and follow what the Word was telling me and listening to God and His voice. And as I did that, those voices faded away.
1: When Daniel was released in 2020, he started making amends for his past mistakes and started serving the community. In fact, he retrieved a car he'd stolen and abandoned in another state, repaired it, and returned it to its owner. That was the start of his nonprofit organization, Disciple of Christ Garage. He also started 3 Christian rehabilitation houses nearby, where he shares the hope he's found in Christ daily.
0: God is like, I'm here and you can depend on me, and I'm not going to be like the world. I'm not going to leave you hanging dry or going to lead you in ways that are going to be destructive. All of the things that I was striving for and trying to get on my own power, in my own ways, as soon as I surrendered to God and His ways, He gave me all of those things. If I had just believed that it was that simple from the start, that would have saved a whole lot of time.
2: Daniel's difficult experiences shaped him in ways that led to emotions he struggled to control. He learned early in life to control others so that he would never be controlled himself. Yet, in the end, his own anger had control over him. Daniel believed he was here to sell drugs and destroy lives. What a powerful example of how the lies we believe can shape the direction of our lives. But thank God that He breaks through those lies and reveals the truth of who we are in Him. Daniel's testimony shows that no soul is beyond the reach of God's grace. An abusive childhood, deep rage, and a violent life of crime could not prevent God from transforming his life. The gospel has the power to break every chain. And when Daniel reached his lowest point, God met him in his brokenness. 2 Corinthians 5:17 says, "Therefore, if anyone is in Christ, the new creation has come. The old has gone, and the new is here." Daniel eventually surrendered his need for control to Christ, and true healing began. He didn't just receive forgiveness. He chose to walk in repentance and allow God to transform every area of his life. True peace came when he stopped relying on his own strength and began trusting in God's. God does not require perfection before we come to him. He calls us to surrender. And when we turn to Jesus, we find the one who loves our souls deeply and leads us into a lifelong journey of healing, purpose, and eternal hope. Lord, I pray for all those that are searching for you that they would find you. Today, may Jesus enter the hearts of those that are missing love and acceptance. God, meet them today and save them. In Jesus' name, amen. If you need prayer, please call us at 855-759-0700 and request the pamphlet, A Certain Salvation. 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
4: Have you ever noticed that the things we spend so much of our lives chasing often leave us wanting more? Success, recognition, security, even the good things in life can never fully satisfy the deepest longing of our hearts. One of the most beautiful examples of this in Scripture is Mary Magdalene. Before she encountered Jesus, her life was marked by brokenness and bondage. But everything changed when she met him. She didn't just receive healing, she found hope. She found purpose. And she completely found a new identity. One moment that stands out to me is when Mary poured herself out in worship at the feet of Jesus. She wasn't trying to earn his love. She was responding to the love she had already received. Her devotion wasn't about what she could gain, but about the one who had transformed her life. There is something we can learn from Mary. We often look for fulfillment in our accomplishments, in our plans, or in the approval of others. But when we surrender our hearts to Jesus, we don't just lose our purpose. We actually discover it. God begins to restore us and lead us into the life that he created us to live. In Psalm 16, verse 11, it says, "You make known to me the path of life. You will fill me with joy in your presence." True fulfillment isn't found in possessions, achievements, or in recognition. It's found in the presence of God. Maybe today you're carrying burdens, searching for peace, or wondering if there's something more. And just like Mary, you are invited to come to Jesus exactly as you are. You don't need to have all the answers. You simply need to take the step towards him. As you draw near to Christ, you'll discover that what your heart has been longing for is found in a relationship with God. He's the one who knows you completely, and he loves you so deeply. And he walks with you every day and with every step you take. And as you consider walking with him, you'll discover that every step is sustained by his grace. We don't have to earn God's love, and his grace meets us in our weakness, and it also strengthens us for each new day. He gently leads us closer to him, and when our lives are rooted in grace, we can stand with confidence. We are anchored in his love. We can trust God. He is faithful through every season of our life. He will never leave our side. And so today, this is a beautiful reminder with you that the deepest need of our hearts are never met by what we achieve. They are met by the one that we belong to.
5: Hey, so I'm just going to read from Matthew 28. It's the Great Commission. And Jesus came up and spoke to them, saying, "All authority has been given to me in heaven and on earth. Go therefore and make disciples of all nations, baptizing them in the name of the Father, the Son, and the Holy Spirit, teaching them to obey all that I have commanded you. And lo, I am with you always, even to the end of the age." Here we read that Jesus, first of all, has all authority, right? And so then he actually empowers us by saying, "Go therefore." And he tells us to go and make disciples of all nations. And then it says to baptize them and teach them to obey him, all that he's commanded. And so really, discipleship has to do with teaching others to obey Jesus, right? And like, that's the whole point of discipleship, is to teach them to obey. A disciple is, back in that day, in our day, but a disciple is one that is follows the master and that actually becomes like his master in every way. And so when Jesus would call his disciples, when he called Matthew, when he called these different ones Peter, the whole journey was to like actually become like Jesus, to become like their master. And so they would leave everything and follow him. And then they would watch him as he did things, and he would teach them, and then they would obey when he would speak to them. You know, and so it's the same for us today, that we are actually to become like our master, the master Jesus. And as we follow him, as we forsake everything, he actually empowers us to do everything he actually calls us to. Like, he empowers us to do anything he calls us to in the word. He empowers us to do so, because actually apart from him, it's impossible. But with him, through his word, through his spirit, he actually gives us the ability to fulfill everything and anything that he says for us to do. So for you that are watching this right now, Jesus has actually called you, no matter what your background is, no matter what personality type or gifting you think you have or you might have, God has actually put a call on your life to make disciples. And again, a disciple is someone who, one, becomes like their master, but two, also obeys their master. So to obey Jesus. And that's you that's watching this right now. If you profess that Jesus is Lord and Savior of your life, then this is for you.

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3: You know, sharing about what is the true meaning of life, there's so much in that because we search, and our search can go deep in the things that we're looking for.
0: And when we look to God, He allows us to make sure that we have our meaning centered. Our true meaning to life is really to know Him and to make Him known, no matter what circumstance or season we're in.
3: Yeah, and a sincere heart. Just coming to Him just as you would come to a friend. You come just as you are. You don't try to fix things first. You come just as you are.
0: And in every different season that we face, God is always bringing meaning out. And really, when we are searching for, God, what are you doing or what are you doing in me? At the same time, God gives an answer.
3: He does. And sometimes, you know, we look for that answer through people or other people. But first coming to Him, kneeling down and just surrendering ourselves to Him, He will meet that need for us and He will answer us.
0: I think sometimes we make that question bigger than it needs to be because we're always those people that are searching for whys. And God doesn't always give us an answer of why in a circumstance, but He always does give us the answer of Himself.
3: Exactly.
0: And really, He wants to keep growing and knowing Him.
3: Exactly. And being okay with the answers that He gives us too, that they could be yes, it could be no, or it could be wait.
0: And it always is, but it's me. I'm here.

0: causing them. Father, we just lift Wayne to you and those that are in need of physical touch from you, God. We pray for healing. We pray for answers, God, and we pray for peace over this time. In Jesus' name, amen.
1: Our power verse comes from Micah 6, verse 8. He has shown you, O mortal, what is good. And what does the Lord require of you? To act justly and to love mercy and to walk humbly with your God. Thank you for joining us. God bless you.
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7: 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Is the so-called settler violence in Judea and Samaria an established fact or a propaganda strategy? And Light the Nations, a call to prayer from Cindy Jacobs of Generals International. 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
8: Hello and welcome to Jerusalem Dateline. 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
9: And I'm Joshua Swanson.
8: As the conflict enters its sixth month, the United States is declaring an all-out economic war on Iran, calling it, quote, the single greatest financial offensive ever marshaled against an adversary.
9: The U.S. is doubling down on economic boycott of Iran and anyone who helps the Islamic regime, while not dismissing the idea of a military operation. Here's the latest on these and other stories.
7: Today marks the beginning of what U.S. Treasury Secretary Scott Bessent calls the endgame on Iran, as the Trump administration shifts to a new phase of economic pressure against the regime.
10: We're seeing what happens. They have no money. They have no Navy. They have no Air Force. They are not paying their soldiers. They're not paying their police. They have 350% inflation.
7: Trump says economic pressure now offers the best path to peace, targeting Iran's oil trade, shadow tanker fleet, cash transfers, and any country still doing business with the Islamic Republic. The pressure is also coming from the military. CENTCOM says U.S. forces have now redirected 68 commercial vessels as part of the blockade of Iranian ports, while Trump boasts America has total control of the Strait of Hormuz. Former Vice President Mike Pence told CNN he believes military action may still be inevitable.
11: I think it's going to be essential that we keep the pressure on, keep the military assets in the region, because I think the time is going to come sooner rather than later when the president and our ally Israel are going to have to go in and finish the job.
7: Iran's president says the expired U.S. Memorandum of Understanding remains the best option to end hostilities. But Tehran's Security Council remains combative, threatening retaliation against countries taking part in the U.S. pressure campaign. U.S. Ambassador to Israel Mike Huckabee compared the regime to a famous scene from Monty Python's Holy Grail.
12: He slices off both arms and legs

0: of the Black Knight. And the Black Knight continues to say, "'Tis but a scratch." That scene reminds me of Iran. No matter how many ways they get beaten to a pulp, they pretend they're okay.
1: Meanwhile, to Israel's north, Israeli and Syrian officials held rare direct talks Sunday aimed at diffusing tensions after Israel struck a Syrian airbase, saying Turkey's growing military presence there could threaten Israel. U.S. Ambassador to Turkey Tom Barrack also sparked controversy after criticizing the strike and saying Israel still occupies the Golan Heights, contradicting President Trump's 2019 recognition of Israeli sovereignty over the heights. Barrack later walked that back, saying U.S. policy on the Golan is unchanged. And in Gaza, Israel is striking Hamas targets after the launch of kites toward Israeli communities. Israeli officials say the kites did not contain explosives, but believe that Hamas may be testing Israel's response. Prime Minister Netanyahu and Defense Minister Israel Katz are warning continued launches will bring about intensified retaliation. Middle East analyst Emily Schrader says the Gaza kite threat is nothing new.
2: This is something that has been used by Palestinian terrorists for quite some time, attaching explosives to these kites. What should be a children's toy instead has been turned into a tool of terrorism.
1: Paul Petit, CBN News, Jerusalem.
3: U.S. Treasury Secretary Scott Bessent announced the launch of Operation Economic Outcast, aimed to cause what he called the economic asphyxiation of the Iranian regime and sanctions on any nation trying to help them.
4: Beginning today, the actions of Treasury and other agencies will tighten the noose and block every potential source of revenue that funds the IRGC and the evil Iranian regime. We are enforcing a zero leakage approach. There will be no minimal breathing space for the regime to rebuild its capacity to inflict terror against America and the world.
3: Bessent said President Trump is making calls to world leaders and asking them to cease their interactions with the regime.
4: No one is above the reach of U.S. sanctions. That if they facilitate transactions and are part of the ecosystem that turns Iranian oil into money, into repression, they will be targeted. We know who they are. They know who they are. So when the hammer of U.S. Treasury actions falls upon them, they will have no one to blame but themselves.
3: Iran's foreign ministry says the U.S. has no justification for the sanctions and is violating international law. U.S. Secretary of War Pete Hegseth says the sanctions don't rule out military operations against Iran.
5: Economic pressure we know hurts them the most right now, but by no means are we foreclosing using kinetic strikes anywhere in the Strait of Hormuz or around Iran.
3: In a post on X, Israeli Prime Minister Benjamin Netanyahu backed the plan, congratulating the president and secretary, writing, "You justly exact a steep price from that cruel dictatorship and from those who assist its continued aggression." In a telephone interview on Israel's Channel 14, Netanyahu also said Iran tried to murder one of his sons. And Iranian state media released a video putting a $10 million bounty on 20-year-old Barron Trump, President Trump's youngest son. Julie Stahl, CBN News, Jerusalem.
1: Up next, a family's claim of a siege makes international headlines. But what really happened in Judea and Samaria?
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7: Recently, an Arab American family's home in the biblical heartland of Samaria became the center of an international incident.
1: It also renewed a much larger debate over what the United Nations calls settler violence. And like everything in the Middle East, it's complicated. So our bureau chief, Chris Mitchell, visited the village of Kusra in Samaria and spoke with experts. Here's his report, which we are presenting today in two parts.
8: Arab American Louis Riddy says he contacted the embassy after settlers harassed his family for weeks near the village of Kusra.
9: I asked the U.S. embassy, I made it here, but now I'm under siege. I'm demanding that they need to remove the siege out of the house from the settlers and the IDF.
8: Riddy complained Jewish settlers put a tent next to his house, refused to leave, and continued to bother his family. U.S. Ambassador Mike Huckabee called the harassment unacceptable behavior.
0: The tragedy is that this represents a tiny, tiny minority.
8: Yisrael Gantz, governor of Judea Samaria, told CBN News violence is unacceptable and lawbreakers should be punished.
10: I said it very clear at the first beginning. We not only condemn violence, we operate, we work against violence. We push the police, we work with the police and with the army to prevent any violence and anyone, doesn't matter what's his name, where he's come from, that will break the law and will take the law to his own end, will be punished by the law.
11: The world saw headlines that said Palestinian American Arab family is trapped inside their home. Israeli violent settlers are laying siege to them. They can't even get out for food, for water, etc.
8: That led Luke Hilton from the podcast The Israel Guys to take a closer look. Hilton disputes characterizing the incident as a siege, saying video of the situation tells a more complicated story.
11: So we dug in. We talked to our local sources here on the ground. We looked at the Hebrew media that's being reported from inside Judea and Samaria. And we looked at the videos, the photos. And we found out that, as is the case so many times, what was happening behind the headlines was a very, very different picture. There was no siege as far as we could tell. Now, what these Israelis were doing, was it legal? Obviously not. Camping out on someone's front lawn, whether it's illegal or not, is not something that's okay. That's called the law, right? That's basically Israel dealing with those who are breaking the law. The problem is that the world turned it into an international headline.
8: According to Hilton, the house in question has also been used to provoke the settlers.
11: There's actually videos of Arabs throwing rocks from his rooftop in his courtyard and the locals engaging with violence with local Jewish shepherds and such, awful terrorism. And then after a time, the locals began to get fed up with this.
8: The IDF has since declared Kusra a closed military area.
1: When we come back, the other side of the settler violence story. Who defines what it is?
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8: Here in the heart of Judea and Samaria,
17: accusations of settler violence are making headlines around the world. But some here say there's another story behind those headlines, that the issue is being used to present Jewish communities as an obstacle to peace and build international pressure for a Palestinian state.
8: The United Nations says settler violence has reached unprecedented levels.
18: So far this year, the UN has documented more than 1,430 incidents involving Israeli settlers that resulted in casualties, property damage, or both.
19: We're not saying that there's no violence in Judea and Samaria. That's not the case. There are issues and there are cases where people carried out disgusting things and they should put into jail. But the fact that the whole world is talking about this issue, we have to ask the question, why?
8: Mayor Deutsch directs Regavim, an organization created to protect Israel's land and national interest. It examined the UN's own database on settler violence that reported more than 8,000 incidents between 2016 to 2023.
19: People here in the office sat down for more than a year going through each and one of these cases. Guess what? More than 95% of these cases, out of the more than 8,000 cases, more than 95% had nothing to do with settlers and had nothing to do with violence.
8: Deutsch adds the review found examples that call into question the UN's definition of settler violence. These are examples from the database. Because all violence in Judea and Samaria is due to the presence of settlers, even Palestinian violence is included. This item from October 7, 2018 reported, Palestinians threw a Molotov cocktail towards Pisgah settlement. No injuries or damage were reported. Israeli settlers and other groups accompanied by Israeli forces entered and toured the yards of the Al-Aqsa Mosque compound. Palestinians threw stones at a settler's vehicle passing on Road 60. Israel paving roads in Judea and Samaria is also considered settler violence. Deutsch also says some EU-funded NGOs deliberately provoke settlers to get a reaction, then edit the video to portray the settlers as the aggressors. Deutsch believes this pattern serves a larger political agenda.
19: I believe that the reason why the whole world is talking about this is for one purpose only, which is creating a Palestinian terrorist state in the part of our homeland to create the support of the international community in a way where the Palestinians are seen as victims, as the people that need defense from the state of Israel.
8: Regavim spokesperson Naomi Khan also sees a familiar bias at work.
20: It's a circle. The United Nations receives its reports from the Palestinian Authority and various EU-funded NGOs. It publishes them on UN stationery and it puts it on UN websites. And then foreign governments and the EU itself say, well, look, the United Nations says there's all this settler violence, so there is settler violence.
8: Khan says the reports have real-world consequences.
20: From there to the media, it's a very easy step. And from there to actual real-life impact on the ground in terms of diplomatic, isolation of Israel, trade embargoes, economic sanctions, international tribunals, claims of ethnic cleansing, all of these things are based on this extremely highly funded, extremely maliciously created narrative that is based on absolute lies.
17: And international pressure for a Palestinian state raises the question if settler violence is simply a security issue or if it's become a powerful political weapon, because ultimately some say the debate isn't simply about violence, but about who belongs here and who will determine the future of Judea and Samaria. Chris Mitchell, CBN News, Samaria.
21: Well, Chris joins us now, and Chris, thanks for breaking it down for us. First question, the word under siege. We heard a lot of that from the media, inflammatory language here, and I'm reading the definition of it. A siege is a military or police operation where an armed force surrounds a fortified place, cuts off its supplies, and isolates it to force a surrender. Is that what was happening?
22: Well, Paul, it was definitely harassment. It was definitely, trying to perhaps intimidate the people in that house, but certainly did not rise to the level of a siege. As you said, a siege is a pretty high bar, and this is not a siege that we could see there in our reporting and what we saw on video.
7: Chris, you reported, of course, that the entire universe, the entire world was reporting on this incident. Why? Why does any sort of, I guess, violence or dispute between neighbors, really, in the Judean area of Judea and Samaria or the West Bank, why is that reported around the globe?
22: Well, it just seems to get magnified and really taken all out of proportion to the scale of the violence there is. Nobody that we talk to says there's no violence. They admit that, as we saw in our report, the governor of Benyamin Regional Council condemns it and says they'll take care of the lawbreakers. But it seems to be an agenda at work, as the people from Raghavim said. There seems to be a way to try to delegitimize, demonize all the people there in Judea and Samaria. Now, realize there's 500,000 to 600,000 quote-unquote settlers there in Judea and Samaria. They feel, many of them, that they are fulfilling biblical prophecy by living in the biblical heartland. But it seems to be exaggerated. The UN report really shows that so much of these reporting is really not settler violence at all.
21: Yeah, and that goes to the numbers. Again, if I heard right, 8,000 incidents between 2016 and 2023, 95% nothing to do with settlers. Is this one of those no Jews, no news type of things?
22: Well, when we talked to Luke Hilton, you know, from the Israel Guys, that's what he was saying as well, that, you know, it's the Jewish presence there that sort of magnifies this. And as Naomi Kahn from Raghavim said, it's really a circle. You have the NGOs reporting, quote unquote, evidence, and that gets reported to the EU, to the UN. And then everyone says, well, there must be settler violence if the UN's reporting it. But if you look at the numbers, you find that, as we said in our report, just Jews going up on the Temple Mount, that is, quote unquote, settler violence. You know, paving a road is settler violence. So it just seems so exaggerated what's been reported and gets magnified in the press. And as we said in that example, you talked about a siege. That's what the CNN, BBC were reporting. It really did not rise to the level of a siege.
7: Chris, you mentioned 500,000 Jews living in Judea and Samaria. What's the Arab population, and how often are the Arabs and Jews living side by side without violence?
22: Well, you know, if you talk to some of the people that live there in Judea and Samaria, many instances of Jews and Arabs living side by side very peacefully. I don't have an exact number of the Arabs living by there. But one thing that also doesn't get reported, Paul and Joshua, is Palestinian violence. You know, that doesn't seem to get into the news quite as much. And there certainly is Palestinian violence. So there's both violence on both sides. But it seems like the Israelis get the disproportionate reporting with an agenda to put pressure against the people living in Judea and Samaria and pressure toward a Palestinian state.
21: So real quick, when it sounds like you hear UN, again, United Nations, sort of listener beware.
22: You could say that, yeah. If you look at the report, you look at all those examples of quote-unquote settled violence, over 8,300 in those 7 years, it really doesn't rise to that what they're kind of portraying as what settler violence really is.
21: All right, Bureau Chief Chris Mitchell. Chris, thanks so much. Appreciate you being here.
1: Still ahead, 38 nations, one call to prayer. Cindy Jacobs explains how you can help light the nations.
2: War and the trauma of living under missile fire take a toll on the spirit. 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
4: After I was wounded in a terror attack 22 years ago with my three-year-old son, we went through a lot of trauma. 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
2: If you want to be a part of what CBN is doing in Israel, go to cbnisrael.org.
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21: Well, the Bible talks about there being a time of wars and rumors of war. 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
7: Cindy Jacobs from Generals International is launching a new prayer initiative in September. She shared with our bureau chief, Chris Mitchell, how people can take part in Light the Nations. Here's their conversation.
22: Cindy Jacobs, co-founder of Generals International, great to be with you. You're also spearheading right now something called Light the Nations. Tell us what Light the Nations is.
23: Well, thank you so much, Chris, to be on today to share about a great initiative that's happening September 22nd through October 4th, 2026. We're having prayer for 38 nations of the greater Middle East. And as we can look around the world, we know that we need prayer for the Middle East. It's been so volatile. And so in the world today, it depends on how you count it, unengaged or not engaged at all, 5,000 people groups that are not reached. For instance, in Nigeria, there are 49 unreached people groups. And so we see these hot spots, and we have to say, why does darkness linger where it does? Because they're not saved. And so we are going to be putting out a prayer guide. If you go to lightthenations.org, you will get a prayer guide for every day, and you can become a prayer missionary.
22: Mm. Are you inviting people on a Holy Spirit adventure?
23: That's a great way to say it. Yes, I tell you, as I have been praying every day, you know, I'm expanding my prayer life. I thought I might have had a fairly good prayer life, but what I realized was, you know, I didn't even know these various unreached people groups existed. Can you imagine 2 billion people in the world have not heard the gospel? And, you know, and every day, I think, is that 34,000 are born around the world every day. So we're going backwards and not forwards and reaching people for Christ. But as you pray, God will send laborers. One of the exciting things, and I'm sure you know about this, I know you know about this, Chris, is that when we pray, God is giving visions and dreams to people and places that we can't even go. We're hearing people having dreams in the most hard to reach areas that have been strongholds for many years of Islam and things like this. And so what's happening is, as we pray, we're hearing stories about the man in white visiting people. There are so many places that are unevangelized, unreached, and we need a generation that will rise up and go and be willing to give their lives for the sake of the gospel.
22: Yeah. You've been part of prayer movements for many decades. And what have you seen in the past, for example, you know, praying through the 1040 window, and how does that encourage you looking forward to Light the Nations, what the Lord may do?
23: Yes. Well, in the 90s, we had what we call the 1040 window initiative, as this one is. And we saw many, many nations open. For instance, Nepal used to be so unevangelized, but now there are many believers in the nation of Nepal. Sadly, though, Chris, as I have studied regions of the world where we made great advance, we are losing ground. So we need to pray. And so I invite you for lightthenations.org. I invite you to go on. You will be able to click on a place and pray for a nation. And you can sign up and you will get the prayer alerts for September 22nd through October 4th. Come on, be a prayer missionary. Let God use you to change the world.
22: Yeah, Cindy, great to be with you. And thanks for inviting us all on this Holy Spirit adventure.
21: Well, that is all for this edition of Jerusalem Dateline. Thanks for joining us.
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24: I got into a serious relationship, but his family was like involved in Santeria. They would do like Ouija boards and like, I mean, everything that you can think of like occult, like they were in it. And I feel like something just like sit on me. Like I was like shaking, crying. I just called out to Jesus. From that moment, I felt like God took it and was like, I'm gonna heal you.
25: Some of the most engaging and inspiring conversations that I've experienced have taken place in mi casa, right at home, gather around the dinner table with family and friends, just enjoying a great meal. You know, in between laughter and honest reflections, we've often delved into the profound meaning of life and our purpose in this world. This is exactly what I hope and I envision Casa Zoin to be for you, a safe place to explore the extraordinary God-gifted life. You know, your outlook on life may be hope-filled, or maybe you harbor doubts. You feel wounded by negative experiences, or even disenchanted with religious or spiritual beliefs. I want you to know that you're not alone in your quest for meaning and purpose. As we journey together and experience this God-gifted life, we're bound to face great adversity and sorrow. But the good news of Jesus is summarized in these words when he said, "The thief comes only to steal, kill, and destroy. I have come that you may have life and have it abundantly." Here, Zoen is the original Greek word in the Bible for the God-gifted life that Christ came to give you. So I hope you'll join me each week in every episode as we ask the difficult questions, as we open our hearts to this Zoen way of living, and together, we discover the divine purpose we were created to fulfill. Welcome home to Casa Zoen. Welcome back to another episode of Casa Zoen. It is my joy to be sharing this time with you. If you're watching on YouTube, if you're hearing on your favorite podcast platform, shout out to you. Thank you. If you've been following the episodes, I'm sure you have been keeping track of how I've been sharing about this central message, this anchoring message of the goodness of God through difficult circumstances. In episode one and in episode two, I share about how I experienced facing a rare bleeding disorder when I was born and how that news rocked my parents' world and how we had to go through these challenges. And throughout all that difficult trial, and ongoing trials, we were faced with a choice. Do we trust God or do we despair? Do we trust in the goodness of God or we despair? And we made the choice by God's grace to choose the goodness of God. And if you've been hearing the episodes about my story and all the trials that I went through, you can hear this common theme that God is good, that His goodness is meant to be experienced. And I can tell you that even though it has been difficult, even though there's been many tears and valleys and questions and whys, God is good. And I can say that 100% that God is good. And this goodness of God is meant to be experienced. This goodness of God is the life of God, the Zoen life, the God-gifted life that we talk about here at Casa Zoen. And I want to share this good news message with you because I believe that the good news of Jesus in our lives, I believe that Jesus is the very essence, the nature of the goodness of God. If you want to know God, if you want to experience His goodness, if you want to know how God is like, what He's like, you cannot know God fully until you see Jesus. Jesus, the Bible says, is the exact expression of God's substance, of His essence. We see the radiant splendor of God in the face of Jesus. When you get to know Jesus, you get to know God. Jesus is God incarnate, God with us. And when we see Jesus in the Gospels, the account of Jesus, the historical reality of Jesus of Nazareth, who walked on this earth, who lived, who died, and rose from the dead, Jesus is the one who is good. He is God. And when we see His life, we get to know this goodness. We get to experience His life, His goodness. And this is exactly what Jesus came to share, to proclaim. And I'm so excited and passionate about this because I truly believe this is not hyped up. I truly believe this is the most important, crucial message that you could ever hear. It's not my message. It's the good news of Jesus. It's the good news of Jesus. And this is what I want to talk to you about. What is the good news? You know, we have this word in our culture, gospel. We even have a term for it, gospel music, right? And we hear about it. But what is gospel? What does it really mean? Gospel is just means good news. But it helps to understand the background of this word. You know, in the classical Greek, in the background of this word, the word is euangelion. And it simply means the message of victory from the battlefield. The message of triumph from the battlefield. And so when people would share this message, we've won. The victory is ours. This is the good news. These are glad tidings. This is the message that we've won. There's victory. And of course, there's rejoicing. There's gladness. We rejoice that a victory has been won. And so when we talk about the goodness of God, when we talk about this good news of Jesus, the question is, what did Jesus come to say He won? What is the good news? What did He win? What's the victory He won for you and for me? And you may be asking, Roberto, what does this have to do with me? Does it even have any relevance to my life? Jesus did this 2,000 years ago. You're saying He has good news for me, but what does it have to do with me? What did He win? Why should I care? I'm here to tell you that the good news of Jesus is for you. He won victory that you can experience in your life right now. Whatever it is that you're facing, the struggles, the shame, the anxiety, the depression, the questions, whatever it is that you're going through, Jesus' message of victory is for you. And when you receive this message and you believe it, you can really experience the power of God, the life of God. This is something that you can experience and you can put to the test if it's real. If Jesus is really who He says He is, you have to experience the power of God. This is not something you can just make up. This is not something you can just read in a book and just fabricate it on your own. This is not human-made religion. But I want to challenge you to really reflect and meditate on the Word of God. The Holy Spirit inspired the writers of the Bible to write truth, to write the Word of God. This is not just some nice inspirational message. God's Word is alive. His Word comes into your heart. His Word gives you something that you cannot get anywhere else. This message is the life of God. The Word of God will quicken, will give you life in your innermost being. So come, let's come and believe, let's come and trust. And if you have doubts and if you have questions and you're unsure, you might be skeptical, it's fine. It's fine. At least give it a shot. What do you have to lose? If Jesus really did win this victory for you and for me, Don't you want to try it? Don't you want to put it to the test and see if it really is real? So let's take a dive. Colossians chapter 2, verses 13 through 14. This is what Paul is writing to anybody who is challenged with believing, who has the challenge to believe in the message of victory of Jesus. And he's saying to them, "And even though you were dead in your transgressions and in the uncircumcision of your flesh, he nevertheless, God, made you alive with Christ, having forgiven all your transgressions, all your sins. He has destroyed what was against us as a certificate of debt, expressed in decrees opposed to us. He has taken it away by nailing it to the cross. Disarming the rulers and authorities, he has made a public disgrace of them, triumphing over them by the cross." Did you hear that? That triumph, this resounding message of victory? Now, I know it's a lot, so let's take it step by step, verse by verse, and explain what this actually means. Let's go back to the first verse, which is verse 13, and let's talk about the first enemy. The first thing that Jesus won, that Jesus overcame, this message of victory. What is this first enemy? And the enemy is sin and death. These are the first two enemies that we see in this verse 13. We were dead in our transgressions. We were dead in our sins. You know, sin, what is sin? You probably hear it a lot, but sometimes it's not explained properly. Sin simply means missing the mark. There is a standard of God's goodness. God's goodness, he is good. He is the standard. And you and I, in our own strength, in our own merit, in our own will, we cannot measure up to that standard. Let's be honest. Sin is in our lives. We miss the mark. The Ten Commandments, we know all these things. Maybe you've heard them as growing up. We break the rules. We break the law of God. You see it from early childhood. When you tell that little kid, don't touch it, don't go there, what does he do? What does she do? They go for it. So you see, sin is not just a behavior problem. Sin is not just something we do. Sin is a condition problem. And I know it's not popular to be saying this, but this is the truth. This is the human nature. And the Bible reveals the human nature like no other book, like no other thing. The human nature is sinful. We're prone. We have an inclination, a proclivity to do what is wrong. And yes, there are many good things that people do in the world. Of course, we're created in the image of God and we're going to do good things. But the standard, again, what is the standard of God's goodness? His very character, his essence. Remember what I said at the beginning? Jesus, when you see him, you see God. He is the radiant splendor, the very substance, the very essence of God is in Jesus. He is the standard. He is good. And you and I, scripture teaches, that we cannot earn this. We cannot gain. We don't have access to the glory of God. We fall short. And it takes humility and it takes honesty to admit that there's brokenness in our lives, that there's sin, that we miss the mark. And so the question is, what's the consequence of sin? You know, when we do bad things, when we mess up, there's consequences. But in the grand scheme of the story of God, the ultimate consequence is that it's death. The wages of sin, the consequence of sin is death. This is a spiritual death. This is a serious thing. You see, Jesus didn't come to make bad people into good people. Of course, behavior changes, but that's not the message of the gospel. The message of the gospel is that Jesus came to make dead people live. The message of Jesus is that he came to make dead people live. That's the message of Jesus. And so you ask, how is that possible? How can you talk about this spiritual death and life? Well, comes in the next verses. There is a victory that Jesus is offering you in your innermost being. You see, the prophets in the Old Testament, the prophet Ezekiel is one example. In Ezekiel 36, you can read it for yourself. Years before Jesus was on the scene, this is why the Bible is unlike any other book, because it foretells, it prophesies, it talks about how all of these things in the story of the Bible are connected, how the story of redemption, how the story of salvation, the story of the good news is interconnected. And there's a fulfillment of this prophecy. And you can see the truth of God's word being expressed and fulfilled. And so the prophet Ezekiel, just one example, he talks about this reality that sin has caused this death in us and our hearts, this uncircumcision of the heart that we're reading, this problem that we have. It simply means that our heart, our inner life, our inner spirit is dead. It is incapable on its own to walk in obedience and fulfill everything that God wants us to do in his holy law. The righteousness of God, we can't attain it. We have a heart of stone. And again, it takes humility. It takes honesty to admit that there's a sin issue. And you know what sin does? It isolates you. Think about that thing that you're most ashamed of. Think of that thing that tortures you, that brings so much condemnation and shame that you don't want to tell anybody, that you're hiding it because you're ashamed of it. And you feel like you can't share it with anybody else. That's what sin does. It isolates you. It causes shame. But Jesus doesn't come here to condemn you. Jesus comes to give you life. He comes to forgive your sins. This is the message of victory. That thing that you've been hiding, that thing that has been paralyzing you, that thing that has been condemning you, he wants you to give it to him. He wants you to know that he has forgiven your sins, that you don't have to be under that weight anymore. And this is where the second part comes of what he has won for you. He has forgiven your sins. He has defeated this condition, this sin condition that in our own strength, we cannot generate a new life. It has to be the life of God. But the second verse here, this is the other enemy that I want you to look at. It says in verse 14, he has destroyed what was against us, a certificate of indebtedness expressed in decrees opposed to us. He has taken it away by nailing it to the cross. What is this certificate? What is this debt that we have? You know, when I told you that when we sin, when we feel shame, how do we know we've done something wrong? There's a conscience, yes, in our minds, in our hearts, that tells us that we've done something wrong. You know it when you feel that you did something wrong. But the law of God that was revealed to Moses, the law that was revealed to the people of Israel, you can read it in the first books of the Bible, the first five books. You see the Ten Commandments, the ordinances, the decrees, what God gave to the people of Israel to follow. And in Deuteronomy, in the book of Deuteronomy, the last book of the Pentateuch, which is where we see the law, the ethics of God, the supreme ethic of God, the love of God, the righteousness of God. When you study it and you see in the book of Deuteronomy, there's something scary and something that should make everybody pause and reflect. And it says this, cursed is the one who does not keep the entire book of the law. Cursed is the one who cannot keep and obey the book of the law. Friend, this is the reality. If you look at the history of the people of Israel, if you look at our history of humanity, let's be real. Have we kept the decrees, the commandments of God? Have we kept his law? Have we lived a righteous life? And the answer is a resounding no. I have not kept it. I've broken so many times. I fall short of the glory of God. And so there's this record. The reason the law was given was to show to you and to me that there is a holy God who is good, who is love, and his standard is his very character. And you and I cannot fulfill that standard. There's nothing that you can do on your own that can reach to that standard. The wages of sin, the consequence of sin is death. There's a spiritual death, and we cannot do it. So what's the answer? The answer is the good news of Jesus, that on the cross, Jesus took on your sin, he took on your shame, and he took on this decree that was against us. You see, the only way that this decree could be no more valid, no longer valid, the only way it could be rendered void is for the just, the one who is righteous, the one who did no sin, who committed no sin, and who fulfilled the entire requirement of the law in his own life. Jesus Christ, the Son of God, is the only one who has done this. He lived the perfect life. He walked and fulfilled the law of God, the supreme ethic to love God with all your heart, all your soul, all your strength, all your mind, all your might, and to love others as yourself. Only one person in his history has fulfilled that, Jesus Christ. He gave his life for you and for me. In that cross, when he offered his life as a sacrifice, he said, I will take the penalty. This decree that is against those people, this decree that is against people that says that there's a curse on them because they cannot fulfill the requirement of God, Jesus took that curse upon himself. All of the sin of the world was put on him. Your shame, your sin, every injustice, every heartache, every evil, he took it upon himself. He laid down his life. And when he died, that condemnation, that decree that was against us, it died with him. But the good news of Jesus is that he didn't stay dead. The good news of the gospel is that Jesus resurrected. The disciples, the eyewitnesses, saw him. They saw the resurrected Jesus, and he lives. He really did rise from the dead, and he was exalted to the heavens. The scriptures teach that when Jesus rose from the dead by the power of the Spirit, Jesus defeated death. And so he has defeated sin. He has defeated death. He has defeated that penalty, that debt that you had. Guess what? You no longer have to carry that weight. You are no longer condemned. Why? Because the righteousness of God has been revealed to us. Apart from following every letter of the law, we cannot do it. That's not how you get righteous, right with God. You are justified, which simply means just as if you've never sinned. You are justified by putting your faith in the one who gave his life for you, by putting your faith, your trust in Jesus Christ. He's the only one who fulfilled the requirements of the law, and his righteousness, his very life, is given to you. His very life is given to you. And that heart of stone that we've been talking about, that stony heart that is obdurate, that does not want to obey God, that is incapable of following God because there's death in there. It's dead. Jesus, by his Spirit, regenerates your innermost being. And you get a heart of flesh. You get a heart that is supple, a heart that wants to do God's will, a heart that walks and is moved by the Spirit of God. And so, when you believe in this good news, you can approach God with the confidence that your sins are no longer looming over you. The record that was against you, the law that condemned us, that told us that we needed to do these things, but because we couldn't, we were under a curse. Jesus on the tree was lifted up, and the scriptures say, curse is the one who hangs on a tree. Jesus became the curse for us, and he broke the curse with his death, and he resurrected as the conquering one. To give you life, to give you life. And the final enemy that I want to share with you is the devil. Jesus defeated the devil. The last part, it says in verse 15, he disarmed the rulers and authorities. Jesus has made a public disgrace of them, triumphing over them by the cross. Many of you are being tormented. You're being attacked. You're being harassed by an evil presence. You feel that there's something malevolent that is chasing you. And this is not to spook you. This is not to draw attention to the evil, but to the reality that, yes, in this world, there's the prince of the power of the air. Jesus calls him the devil, the evil one. And his role is to kill, steal, and destroy your life. He opposes God. He has been sinning from the beginning. But I have good news for you. Jesus came to destroy the works of the devil. Guess who was the one that had the power of death? The devil. And so on the cross, when Jesus is lifted up and he's given his life for you, for God so loved the world, for God so loved you that he gave his son, Jesus, when he's being lifted up, carrying the weight of the world, carrying the sins of the world, offering himself as a pure sacrifice, the only one who didn't sin, the only one who is righteous, and he's carrying that weight, he's nailing the debt that was against you, destroying it, making it null. He's also destroying the evil powers of this world, the devil and his minions, and he's rendering them powerless. Jesus won over them. And now you don't have to be under the weight of those spirits that have been tormenting you. You don't have to fear the devil. You don't have to fear death. You don't have to fear your shame or your sins. There is redemption. There is reconciliation. You have been brought from a kingdom of darkness to a kingdom of light. You have become a child of God when you believe this good news. When you believe that the gospel, the good news, the message of victory is for you, you can be set free. The Spirit of God will break the bondage of shame. The Spirit of God will break the bondage of sin. The Spirit of God will break the bondage of oppression, of addictions. And now you can walk the life of Jesus. This is why when you read the Gospels and you see the life of Jesus and you see what he does, he says, the Spirit of God has anointed me to preach good news to the poor, to the needy, to the ones that are broken, to the ones who are desperate for God. He has anointed me to proclaim this message of liberation, to free the captives, to free the oppressed, to give those who are blind eyesight. And it's not just spiritual, but also physical. God wants you to be free, spirit, soul, and body. Jesus' work on the cross was to give you wholeness in every area of your life. The victory of Christ, the good news, the message of victory is that Christ has won for every area of your life. If you are being moved to call out to Jesus, he hears you, he knows you, He gave his life for you. He loves you. He gave his life for you so that you would be set free, so that you wouldn't be under the weight of oppression. Today, my friend, is the day where you can be free. Today is the day where you can return. Today is the day that you can have this peace of God, that you can be a child of God. And right now, I just sense that God is pouring out his love upon you. The Holy Spirit is pouring out his love, and you're feeling this just sweet presence, this love of God that is filling you. That's the love of God. That is the reality of God's goodness coming into your life. Trust him and just say, Jesus, I want to follow you. I recognize, just right there where you are, pray with him and just say, I know that I've sinned. I know that I've missed the mark. Oh, Jesus, there's so much shame in my heart. There's so much brokenness, but I believe this good news. I want to trust this good news, this message of victory, that you have come to forgive me, to set me free, that I'm no longer under this weight, this condemnation, that you make me righteous because I trust in you. Now, Jesus, by your grace, would you fill me with your Spirit, this life of God? Give me a new heart, that supple heart, that heart that wants to do your will, that heart that wants to follow you, that heart that walks in your steps. I'm not capable in my own strength. Please, Jesus, would you do it? I trust you. Be my Savior. Be the one who rescues me, and be my Lord, that you are the one, the only one, who is the way, the truth, and the life. I pray this in the name of Jesus, the name that has set you free, Jesus. Amen. Amen simply means let it be so. And it is so because Jesus has truly won the victory for you and for me. Friend, I pray and I hope that the message of Jesus has stirred your heart, has spoken to you. I want to ask you something. If God has stirred you, if you responded to this message and you pray with me, would you let me know? I want to rejoice with you. I want to pray for you. And here at Casa Zoen, we want to walk with you. The reason we do these podcasts, the reason we do this is because we want to continue walking alongside of you to follow Jesus, what it means to trust him and to walk day by day. The gospel, the good news of Jesus, is meant to be lived out every day. You have the life of God that is meant to be lived out every day. And it's a process. It's a lifelong journey to become like Jesus, to experience this life, and to walk like him. So we want to support you. We want to be here for you. I also want to encourage you to go back and read these verses, to study. I want to challenge you to start reading the Word of God. And you know, here at Casa Zoen, we're going to start some podcast series where we're going to be talking about how to read the Bible. Maybe you have questions. Maybe you've never read the Bible. Maybe you've never read the Gospels, but you have heard the message of victory. You have heard about this Jesus, and your heart just burned within you. Something deep inside of you was stirred, and you know that you have to read the Word of God. And I want to be somebody who walks alongside of you. Here at Casa Zoen, we want to provide resources for you to study the Bible and to realize that God wants to speak to you through his word. That's what he left for us, so that we would know him, that we would know his character, and that we would trust him. The other thing I want to challenge you is to start praying. Wherever you are, start talking to God. Now that you have trusted in Jesus, that you have received his life, you can be confident that you can approach God without shame. There is peace in your heart now. You are a son, a daughter of God, if you have put your trust in Jesus, and you can talk to him. Talk to God as you would talk to a friend. Talk to God as if you would talk to a good, precious, loving father who wants to talk to you, who wants to spend time with you. Start talking. You don't have to know fancy words. You don't have to know a whole lot of verses. Just start talking to him. And as you talk to him and as you read his word, God will begin speaking to you and he will be revealing himself to you. And the last thing that I want to challenge you is if you haven't gotten around other believers, other people that follow Jesus. They're not perfect, by the way, and I want to tell you, you're going to see a lot of imperfection. This is not something that happens overnight. The life of Jesus is meant to be lived out every day, but people that follow Jesus, they are out there. They exist, and they love him, and he loves them, and they will encourage you, a community of believers, a church that preaches Christ and him crucified, the resurrected Jesus that teaches the word of God. I want you to find a church and get plugged in. Now, this is the other thing. If you don't know where to start, ask God to show you. Call out to him, ask him, and you will receive. I promise you, if you ask with sincerity, God will show you. He will work it out so that somebody invites you, somebody tells you. In fact, people that are hearing me now are going to be the ones that invite some of the people that are hearing. So get plugged in. God wants you to walk out this life in community. He doesn't want you to do it on your own. This life of God is meant to be experienced together. Jesus came for a people. He came for us. He came for you and for me. Every tribe, every tongue, every nation. He wants everybody to come to the knowledge.

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2: We also had members who fought in the war to fight for the cause of liberty.
3: Making sure that army is staffed and supplied. He's able to identify British intelligence agents and send that information on to Washington. After they've served in the army, they look forward to a government
4: which gives to bigotry no sanction, to persecution no assistance.
5: Washington's words are powerful because they express an idea of a world that's different from the one everybody grew up in.
6: This ideal of religious freedom is going to be part of the government, but is it really meant for everyone?
3: Is this going to be a place where you can be free to say what you want about God

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1: Our story really starts with our great-grandparents. My great-grandfather was held in a prison camp for 16 years of his life for his faith. The United States of America adopted us. We came here with literally nothing. Graduated college 2018. I think that was probably the first time I really heard God's voice. I started seeking God's guidance, like, what do I do with my life? We just felt within God's voice to start a business. So we started my mom's garage. Within our first 12 months, we generated $1 million in revenue. I hear God speaking more in my hard times. I remember just past our first year in business when we ran out of cash for the first time. And I just kind of got upset with myself and not God. I'm like, I need to be trusting God here. And I look up in my office. I'm like, God, this is your business. Like, I'm just a steward. I'm going to go back to work and you do your thing. I always tithe because dad said so, because grandpa said so, and revenue started increasing. And so I'm here like, do I still tithe? But now it's so much money. One of my friends out of nowhere texts me this link to a show called 700 Club.
2: No way!
1: By the end, I'm like, wow, this is like a God-ordained principle in life.
2: I want to also ask you about times in your life you've seen healing testimony.
1: For us, I experienced it twice vividly in our lives. Within 24 hours, she was in a very serious surgery. So I get on my knees and I raise my hands next to her by the bed and I say a prayer. I'm like, God, this is your daughter. And not for my sake, but for her sake, heal her. Our God is a God of healing and He heals to this day.
2: Welcome to Heaven Meets Earth. I'm Abby Robertson. I'm so excited for today's conversation with Pavel Bosovic. He is a faith-driven, Holy Spirit-led entrepreneur with some just amazing testimonies of how God is at work in his life. You do not want to miss this conversation. I can't wait for y'all to hear it. But first, a word from CBN.
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5: 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But this shows that he is.
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7: 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I thought you could tell me whether or not they're genuine.
4: I would describe this movie as inspiring,
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10: So, Pavel, I'm so excited to have you here today. I just think you have such a unique story of just incorporating your faith into just very successful business endeavors. So I just want you to start by telling our listeners a little bit about yourself. I mean, you're very young, but God has just opened extraordinary doors for you. So, just tell us a little bit about how you got to where you are now.
11: Most definitely. Thank you for having me on the show. It's a big honor to me and my family and our entire community. I think our story really starts with our great-grandparents. My great-grandfather was held in a prison camp for 16 years of his life for his faith. And then my wife's great-grandfather was actually executed for his faith. And I really believe that's where our story begins, and that's where I'd like to start.
10: Yeah. Which countries were they in?
11: This was the former Soviet Union.
10: Wow.
11: Yeah. After the fall of the Soviet Union, my parents were given refugee status here in the United States. And so I'm one of 11 siblings. And I always say I was born in Ukraine. My mother is Romanian origins. Mm-hmm. My dad is Russian origins. And the United States of America adopted us. As a foster parent, I really mean that when I say that, because one of 11 siblings and immigrating here with just literally two bags of clothing. Wow. Suitcases were a luxury item back then and still are today in many parts of the world. We came here with literally nothing. The church gave us a little minivan. I got my first job in the fifth grade cleaning residential properties with my mother. Mm. I still remember standing in line to get Christmas gifts in the winter for my siblings and myself. And I think that was my first first time being featured in the press. And that's kind of our childhood summarized. And seeing God work, you know, when you have everything, it's kind of harder to trust and rely on God.
10: Yeah.
11: I'm working on a book right now, and I say whenever you grow up and, you know, kids' meals and a closet full of toys, it's kind of hard to surrender and trust God. But whenever you're literally trusting God to provide food for your family and clothing, it really builds a strong foundation in your faith. I graduated college 2018. And I think that was probably the first time I really heard God's voice in my life, what to do with my life. And I just went into a corporate job, and within a year, not happy. And I started seeking God's guidance, like, what do I do with my life? And I will never forget sitting on the edge of the bed with my wife, and we just felt within God's voice to start a business. And we started our business. It was right after the pandemic. It was early 2020. And
10: so did y'all get married in college?
11: Though? Yes, we were in college when we got married. And so we started our business, and the key point of starting the business, it was scary. You know, yeah. I've never had or started a business, even though I've been very entrepreneurial from a young age. I remember getting, you know, that inner voice to start it. So we sold our house. We sold my wife's car without her knowing. I do not recommend you do that, but it was just a spur of the moment. Got a good deal, sold her car. And with $10,000, we were at the bank about to open our checking account to start 27 North. And we started doubting, like, is this God calling us to it? It's a big move. The whole world is shut down.
10: Yeah.
11: And it's like friends and family are like, why don't you just wait a couple of years? And we're like, all right, let's see if what we were said within is really from God. So we called a brother of ours in faith, and he has the gift of vision. Mm-hmm. And we were like, hey, can you pray for us? We are at the crossroads and have a big decision to make. Can you pray for us? And we didn't tell him. We're sitting at the bank in the parking lot trying to decide whether or not to start this business.
10: Yeah.
11: And he just on the phone starts praying with us, and he says, I see a vision for you and your family. You guys are standing before a great big mountain, and you're questioning whether or not God is calling you to climb this mountain. And God is saying, climb the mountain. It looks like it'll be hard, but you'll feel like you're going through a prairie as you're climbing the mountain. So we get out of the car all excited, open the business. Over the last 5 years, we've delivered over $50 million worth of product, and our revenue goal for next year is $50 million. So next year, in 1 year, we'll do what we did since we opened the company.
10: So, okay, I have so many questions, but first, can you just tell our viewers what y'all do? And I want to know, too, when you felt like you heard God speak to you, just what do you feel like God was saying?
11: Yeah. So we are a luxury expedition vehicle manufacturer. In basic terms, super RVs. So traditional RVs are built very simple, and they're reliant on outside power. We build fully self-sustainable RVs that you could take essentially anywhere in the world. We have customers that will go tour, you know, Europe, Africa, or just cross-country tour in the U.S. Yeah. So you can stay in national parks. You can do extreme off-roading on them. And then on your second question of when we heard God's voice to open the business, I see in my life that God kind of speaks to us, specifically to my wife and I, probably first through his word. Like, we'll be reading the word of God, and it'll just like speak to us. Mm-hmm. And it's like, wow, this is exactly what we need. And
10: the best way to hear from God is reading the word of God.
11: Amen. My grandpa used to always say, if all else fails, all you need in life to be happy, strong in your faith, and get to heaven is the Bible. Mm-hmm. And that's kind of been the forefront of how we hear God's voice is through his word.
10: Yeah.
11: Another way is just in our thoughts, like starting the business. We were just at a crossroad in life. Like, what do we do? Should we do it? And we just had this thought that came to mind. And I kind of filter my thoughts in one of three ways. Is this the enemy tempting me or trying to distract me? Is this a flesh thought? So is it like selfish? Is it of my own ambition?
10: Yeah.
11: And if it's not one of the two, then I pause. I'm like, wow, this is most likely God talking to me, and I need to answer the calling.
10: Yeah. Okay. But I'm so curious, because what you all sell is so unique.
11: Yeah.
10: So how did y'all get this idea when you were like 20, 21? And I imagine to even make the prototype for this vision was probably very expensive. So, I mean, I'm just so curious how y'all got this business even off the ground and came up with the idea.
11: My wife, her car funded it. So we had that $10,000.
10: Yeah.
11: And we started small. So we started my mom's garage. We were living with her parents in my mom's garage. We started the business. I purchased three used and damaged RVs.
10: Yeah.
11: We repaired one and then parted out another. And that kind of started getting revenue flowing. We then, the one that was beyond repair, we would list and sell the parts. And so that created even more revenue. And then one sweet old lady, she's like, hey, I bought this really expensive part from you. Can you guys install it for me? And we're like, yeah. So next thing you know, we're installing the parts. And then that grew into renovating them. And within our first 12 months, we generated $1 million in revenue.
10: Wow.
11: And, you know, most entrepreneurs at that point, they'll go and, you know, they'll spend and buy nice things. You know, we didn't buy anything nice. We didn't spend it ourselves. We tithed. That's big in our life, is tithing.
10: Yeah.
11: So we did the tithes, and then everything else we put into the business. And so our first 12 months revenue is what kind of financed our first RV. First RV, it was built on a ProMaster chassis, which is a lot less expensive than the chassis that we build on right now. And I designed the exterior. So it was like Jeep parts, black wheels, a roof rack. So the outside looked like a really off-road rugged vehicle.
10: Yeah.
11: And then I had my wife design the interior. So she did like white cabinets, white shiplap, butcher block.
10: Yeah.
11: And so we posted on social media. And then another God moment, you know, it's like, who's going to buy it? And that's, you know, you have friends and family saying, it seems like you and your wife can't agree on it. We can't wait to see how you guys are going to build a house. And we're like, we just felt like this was what we were supposed to build. And it went almost viral. We had 40 pre-orders in the first few months of listing on social media.
10: Wow. So I'm curious, did you and your wife have engineering backgrounds? Is that what you all studied?
11: That's funny that you asked that. A lot of people ask us that. No, I think I have like engineering roots. I, from a young age, loved building stuff and putting stuff together and figuring things out.
10: Yeah.
11: I studied business management through college and graduated from Mizzou with a bachelor's degree in that.
10: Yeah.
11: And then my wife did childhood development.
10: Oh, wow. Yeah. So both, I mean, childhood, God has a way of leading you.
11: Yeah.
10: I mean, this is, it's just amazing. And I'm also curious, just as you were getting started, were there ever moments when you just felt like the Holy Spirit was giving you an idea that just didn't feel like something, you know, a natural business decision, something that you would have come up with yourself?
11: Many a times, I think even... more so, I hear God speaking more in my hard times than I do in the good times. I feel like the idea generation within my mind kind of is a God-given talent for many entrepreneurs. I think it's even to a flaw. Mm-hmm. I think entrepreneurs struggle to focus. So if anything, I think I'm way too blessed with God and the ideas that he gives me. More recently was the truck, Expedition Truck Line that we launched.
10: Yeah.
11: We found a big need for that. You know, a lot of people will save up their entire life to go into retirement only to buy a recreational vehicle that is not suitable for what they wanted to use. So it's like a disappointment. But for me, I think more vividly is in the hard times. I remember it was probably just past our first year in business when we ran out of cash for the first time. Mm-hmm. And I'll never forget that moment in my office. I sat down in front of my trash can. I turned, you know, tried to throw up and I couldn't. I realized I haven't eaten in 2 days. And then I just remembered God's vision through the brother that you're going to walk up the mountain. It won't be hard. And I just kind of got upset with myself and not God. I'm like, I need to be trusting God here. And I look up in my office. I'm like, God, this is your business. Like, I'm just a steward. I'm going to go back to work and you do your thing. It was probably within 2 to 3 hours after I literally looked up. I'm like, God, this is your business. You take care of it. I'm going to go do what I know what to do. We got a phone call and a gentleman said, hey, I really want to buy a recreational vehicle and I'm not ready to buy yet, but I'm doing some tax incentives and credits. I want to prepay for my vehicle. Can I wire transfer $300,000? And he wire transferred that same afternoon $300,000.
10: Wow.
11: Yeah.
10: And I want to also just ask you about how you talked about how you and your wife tithe, which is just, it's so important for anyone who's listening that doesn't know what tithing is. It's the biblical idea of giving 10% of what you're bringing in just to sow into the Lord's work. And I feel like it's something, you know, when you're not making a lot of money, it's so great to start practicing it then. And I'm sure y'all probably saw that. Just can you talk a little bit about how you and your wife, when you all just decided to tithe, and have you seen any financial miracles?
11: Oh, you're going to love this story. So we were always raised to tithe. And I'll be honest, I always tithed because dad said so, because grandpa said so. Mm-hmm. And these were, you know, strong men of faith in my life that did it. And it was inspiring for me because seeing my dad and my grandpa do it was kind of a given in my life.
10: Mm-hmm.
11: And whenever I started my business, you know, revenue started increasing. And so I'm here like entrepreneur me, kind of trying to figure out, do I still tithe? But now it's so much money. Yeah. What if I give a little bit less? It'd still be more than I've been given before, but it's not tithing. And it was just this big battle. And then one of my friends out of nowhere texts me this link to a show called 700 Club.
10: No way.
11: And he testified in a way to where he doesn't do it for the financial gain, but they just decided with their wife that they're going to do it.
10: Mm-hmm.
11: And I was listening to, it was probably under an hour segment. And by the end, I'm like, into Revelation. And now like, it made sense. I understood it. And now I'm not doing it because dad said or grandpa said. For me, it just made sense. I'm like, wow, this is like a God-ordained principle in life. And we just did it. And it seems like the more we tithe, the more we give. And now it's more, I think we're approaching like 20% now. Wow. That God has just put in our heart to give. It just, the blessings keep pouring. Yes. And the sales keep growing, and God's blessing I see not only in our business, but our personal life.
10: I love that. And I can so relate, because I grew up in a family where from the very first time my parents gave us an allowance, they were teaching us about tithing 10% and giving it to the Lord. And, you know, it wasn't it whenever I explain it, like, you have no idea how God's going to use it. But All I know is we would see these testimonies and the Lord would always bless us through it. It wouldn't necessarily be that we would get a ton of things back, but like whatever it was, oftentimes even intangible things, we would just feel so blessed. And it's such a beautiful way God invites us into just growing his kingdom.
11: Yeah. Many a times I get the opportunity to speak at different churches and conferences, and I always share that story. And I say, even if it doesn't make sense to you, just do it. Mm-hmm. Just do it because the Bible says. Just do it because God says, test me in it.
10: Yeah.
11: And I shared the testimony from my life that one day God will give you that personal understanding. You will no longer do it because it says, but because it's something that becomes a part of you.
10: Yeah, and it brings you so much joy.
11: Yeah, joy and peace and just all around. And we, you know, we were talking about hearing God's voice. You know, that's one of the things I've noticed in my life is any time that I get too busy in life, or any time that I don't do everything that God has called me to do, the ideas, they start drying out, and that peace and that love. And I just noticed through these little things in life, something so simple as tithing, it actually brings you nearer to God and able to hear his voice more clearly in your life.
10: Yeah. Well, Pavel, this is all amazing. I wanted to open the show by telling you this story, but I'll share it now. I want to give our listeners a little insight into how you even got here.
11: And yes, I want to hear it too.
10: Yeah, I mean, I should probably tell you. So this week, the week we're filming it, it's the National Prayer Breakfast in Washington, D.C., which brings around 2,000 just faith leaders and all different people to D.C. For this event. And so, you know, I knew this was coming and I was like, what a great week to film the podcast. I'm sure there would be some great guests. Yeah. And I was like, but Lord, you have to lead me to them. You have to show me, you know, who might be here that we should speak with. And the very next morning, our mutual friend Vlad, I had an email and he was like, hey, if there's anyone CBN wants to interview, here's a list of just 20 great people I know. Let me know if you want me to connect you with any of them. And it felt like a direct answer to prayer.
11: Wow.
10: And so I prayed over the list because I was like, Lord, I don't have time for 20, but if there's anyone you want to highlight here, and without even like really studying the list, I just felt like I saw pop in my head. And I was like, okay, I'm going to go look at that list. And then, and I prayed again. I was like, maybe I saw it. Maybe that was just because I happened to see his name when I glanced at it. And I felt the Holy Spirit say, like, go five down. And sure enough, that was where your name was. And so I was like, all right, I don't know much about this person, but I just feel like the Lord wants his testimony and just the way he follows God shared on the podcast. So I talked to Vlad and just shared about the show and was like, do you think he would be a good fit? And he was like, yes. So I 100% agree. Yeah. This is just exactly the kind of stuff we want to highlight on Heaven Meets Earth, of just that almost reckless obedience.
11: Yeah, it's extraordinary when we surrender and trust God. In addition to being here and just so many other things aligned well, I get invited to speak at different events, and a lot of times they're secular events, so it's a little bit harder to just openly speak about your faith and what God is doing. And I just put it in my heart, I'm like, God, if you start inviting me to shows where I can just comfortably and openly speak about what you do in my life, I'm not going to hold back. I'm just going to let it go. So it was inspiring to me to hear you say, hey, just share what God puts in your heart. So we were talking about how to hear God's voice and how I hear it in my life. So the first one was through revelations of vision. So there's gifts of the Spirit, and there's individuals that actually get physical visions. And I have too many testimonies to share in my life about that. The second one is the Word of God. And we talked about the first time we ran out of cash. And something else my mentors told me in business is, Pavel, be ready for people to come after you. And I'm like, oh, I'm a child of God. It's not going to happen. And lo and behold, we are served our first lawsuit. And it was a $14 million lawsuit, which this was probably 2.5 years ago. Our company wasn't even generating that much revenue in a year.
10: Wow. Yeah.
11: And it was just a moment I remember looking at it. And the powerful thing about when you build your life on the foundation of the Word of God, in those hard moments, and they do come, those waves do come, you don't feel like doubt or fear. You just instantly kind of turn to God like you would your father. And so the next way that God speaks to us is through His Word. And so I'm like, I don't stand a chance. It's the fifth biggest law firm in the United States. We have a small town attorney. I'm like, turning to the Word of God. So I open the Word of God and I just start reading it. And the passage I open to is talking about how God is going to bless you so much that your enemy is going to run from the sound of war and there's not going to be anyone there. So I take this Bible verse and I write it on the cover page of this lawsuit. And I bring it to my attorneys and they're like, did they write this Bible verse on here? I'm like, no, that was, I added it to there. I'm like, God is going to give us victory. 3 months back and forth, turns out to be a complete misunderstanding. Everything was figured out, dismissed, and it never even went on our record. And so wow. The next way that I see God speaking in our life is through His Word.
6: You considered yourself an atheist.
12: Yeah.
6: What did you specifically have against Christianity?
12: My dad was a former music minister. You know, I saw a lot of hurt in that church.
6: In 2015, Walker lost his record deal and had their family van repossessed by the label. That's when Craig decided to give their family van to Walker.
12: Their unconditional love, it was so different from what we were used to. I went and got a Bible and just started reading and reading and reading.
13: It was amazing to watch the transformation and the power of the Holy Spirit.
6: Walker had given his life to Christ and couldn't wait to share the news with Craig.
12: I said, I believe.
14: Are you telling me that you believe that Jesus is the Son of God and that you want to live your life for Him? He said, that's exactly what I'm saying.
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10: Wow, I love that. And I love, you know, that a $14 million lawsuit would terrify anyone. Yeah. But, you know, even in those circumstances, God tells us not to fear. And it just sounds like that you just went straight to his word and just meditated on his word, committed that to your heart.
11: Yeah.
10: And the Lord worked it out. And I just love that. Without any anxiety, fear of the future, you just knew God was going to take care of you.
11: Yeah, you have to, because otherwise this life is so short, and it can be either short and miserable, or it can be short and beautiful. And it all stems down to our relationship with God and having the ability to be not only in business, but in ministry. We've gotten the chance to talk to a lot of people in rehab centers and people in hospice care about to take their last breath, and new believers. And what I've observed through all of this is, if you learn to have a relationship with God and listen to his voice, whether it's through his word, through his church, to your thoughts, and that's probably something else I can build on and share and how my wife and I met. But if you just listen and allow yourself to fall in submission and do what he says to you, regardless of how hard or easy you may have it in life, it's amazing. I remember when my wife and I just got married, we were living in a little apartment. It's about the size of our master closet now, but no central heating, no central AC. And we were happy and we were excited and we weren't grumbling, weren't complaining. My wife would sometimes tease me and say, "Pablo, I feel like we were happier then than we are now because we're just so busy." But yes, the more you listen to his voice, I see the happier and more successful you are, regardless of what your bank account says or what your living conditions are.
10: Amen. Well, I love a good love story. So I want to hear how you and your wife met. We're going to pick up after our break with that and hearing more about how you incorporate the Lord in your day-to-day business operations. But first, we'll take a quick break and hear from CBN. Hey, Heaven Meets Earth listeners. If you love what you're hearing and want to support the show and bring a little bit of Heaven Meets Earth into your home, right now, if you go to heavenmeetsearth.com and give a gift of $100 or more, we want to send you one of our Heaven Meets Earth water bottles. We love these. We know you will too. And we would be so blessed by your support. Thank you and God bless. So, Pavel, you said that you have a great story of how you met your wife. So let's hear that.
11: I think my love story is about the same summary as me starting a business. I always have to give this disclosure. You have to be really walking right with God and trusting God 100% if you're going to do what I did in my love story. So in my love story, I had come to the Lord. I had in college freshman year, I had a short season of rebellion in my life where I kind of wanted to figure out life on my own. It didn't work. Had a really amazing come back to Jesus moment. And I had a desire in my heart. I wanted to start a family. And I started praying. I'm like, "Lord, I know how hard this decision is. Statistics are not in my favor. You know, divorce is skyrocketing past 50% here in the United States. And even so amongst Christians, I like, God, I want you to pick my future wife. And I want you to guide me. And I want you to write me a love story that I can share with the world. I can share with my kids of how great you are."
10: What an amazing prayer.
11: Thank you.
10: I love that.
11: Well, it went like that for almost 2 years and no answer. Yeah. And here I am, you know, going into my sophomore year now and no answer. So then I'm like, maybe God just wants me to be like Apostle Paul and dedicate my life to him and not get married. And I'm like, okay, I'm going to dedicate my life to God. So I'm in my little apartment. I get on my knees and I say a prayer. I'm like, "Lord, I think I'm going to dedicate my life." And like, I stop right there and I just feel his presence. And I hear his voice vividly in my mind saying, "Don't dedicate your life. I have a plan for you. You're going to meet her when you go home for Christmas break." And I just get so scared in that moment because I've never so vividly heard God's voice speak to me like that.
10: Yeah.
11: So I'm like, okay, I'm going to test this out. My grandpa always said, when you hear God's voice vividly, you know, don't rush, just pause and test him to make sure it's him speaking to you. So I'm so excited. I get done with finals. I come home to visit my parents, and my parents invite me to their church. And I visit their church, and I get to share a message. And after the service, the youth goes out to eat together. And what I mean by youth in our Slavic community, youth is like 18 to 25. Yeah. I think it's called young adults in the American churches. And we're with the young adults having lunch. And I look over, and there's this young, wonderful gal in a dark blue, beautiful dress. And I look at her, and inside,

0: I hear him speak to me again and saying, that's the one. And I'm like, what do I do? So I come home and I consult with my parents.
1: You didn't go say hi to her?
0: No. I go home to consult my parents. I'm like, hey, yeah. I've never met her. I don't even know her name. Like, what do I do? And my parents gave me some wise advice and counsel of, you know, talk to her and
1: yeah.
0: Get to confirmation and make sure, you know, this is all working out. So I go and I just, over the next 3 months, I'm like, I'm just going to take prayer and fast over 3 months, get another semester done. And if this is all God orchestrating in my life, then I'm gonna get married to her. We don't date. I don't really talk to her. I see her in the youth and I get to kind of know her. I was an interim youth leader as well. And the more I pray and fast month after month, I just feel this godly love for her growing within me. And so after 3 months, I invite her and her sisters to a local chapel and I proposed. Yeah.
1: Wow.
0: And I proposed to her she said yes. And at that point we started reading the New Testament together and we were talking. And when we started really getting to know each other, like what do we like, what do we not like,
1: mm-hmm.
0: it was literally ordained by God. Like we loved the same candy and the same ice cream and the same kind of vision desires for life. Like she really wanted to work with in Africa with in Kenya and do orphanages, and that's something I've always wanted to do. And long story short, here we are 9 years later. Happily married and very blessed by God.
1: When you were dating, did you ever tell her about how you felt like God spoke to you?
0: Yes. After I proposed. Yeah,
1: okay.
0: I
1: told her. So that would be a lot of pressure.
0: Yeah, I told her after I proposed. And I love when she shares the story, and I wish she was here to share her half. She was going through something very similar in her life. So mm-hmm. after she had saw me preach that day, so before I even saw her,
1: yeah.
0: She had a similar revelation and wow. she started praying about me. And those 3 months that I was praying and fasting for her,
1: yeah.
0: she was praying and fasting for me. We didn't know that we were praying and fasting for each other.
1: That is so, so incredibly yeah. beautiful. And yeah. I love, my mom would always say, God is the God of romance. And
0: Amen.
1: He writes the most beautiful love stories, and it doesn't matter what age you are.
0: Yeah.
1: When the Lord leads you to his person, he yeah. just, I love hearing how he just spoke to both of y'all and made it abundantly clear. And what's interesting, when I met my husband, I had actually had a similar experience to what you went through where I realized, I was like, I don't think I've ever met anyone in my life that I could see myself marrying.
0: Yeah.
1: And I'm very joyful right now. I was working at CBN, pouring my life into work in ministry. And I was like, you know, maybe I'm supposed to be yeah. like the Apostle Paul. And I have tons of nieces and nephews. So I was like, yeah. maybe I'm just supposed to be a cool aunt
0: yeah.
1: and just pour my life into ministry and never get married.
0: Yeah.
1: And it was literally and one of my best friends, we had that conversation together. And within a month, both of us met our husbands.
0: Wow.
1: Or who would be our husbands.
0: Yeah.
1: So
0: that's
1: yeah.
0: inspiring. That's why I always have to give the disclosure, because nowadays I do like premarital counseling now mm-hmm. and postmarital counseling. And there's so many things that people don't take into account when making these big decisions. And, you know, I was blessed and fortunate by parents and grandparents that really taught us all this. That's why for
1: yes.
0: me, I took this decision so serious. Even like little things, what kind of temperature do you like in the home? Or what are your goals for how do you raise your children? Do you raise them this way or this way? Do they go to private school or secular school? And I've observed that the more things that couples don't agree on, the harder it is to build a home, because a home divided by itself, it won't stand. And one of my friends sent me a list by John Piper. I think he's got like 30 questions or something like that for mm-hmm. married couples. And as I was going through that with her, I remember how every single point was in alignment. And just even now in this moment, I try to like stress my mind to remember on something we didn't disagree over in the last 9 years, and it's just not coming to mind. I guess there was one moment. I love doing dishes. And for me, it's just so like vacuuming, stuff like that. It's not my thing. But doing dishes, it's just so like relieving, stress relieving.
1: You can come to my house anytime. Standing invitation.
0: Yeah. And so I was doing the dishes and she came up and she's like, love, I wanted those dishes. I feel like it's my job to do it. You know, you had a long day at work and I'll finish it for you. I'm like, no, I really want to finish the dishes. I just, it's for me, it's stress relieving. And we went back and forth like three or four times. And, you know, we were a few years married and I was just so in my moment. I'm like, well, I'm the man of the house. So I'm going to veto your request. So I'm going to finish washing the dishes. So I guess we have had an argument.
1: That was your big fight. Who's going to be more gracious?
0: So I had to veto her decision and I was able to finish the dishes. But it's amazing when you trust God, even when disagreements and challenges arise and they do come, those storms do come. The closer you are to God and the more you hear his voice in your life, the more enabled you are to go through them.
1: Mm-hmm. Yeah. So I want to also ask you about times in your life you've seen healing testimonies.
0: Yes. Our God is a God of healing and he heals to this day. I love talking to doctors and scientists, especially the ones that are atheists and don't believe in God, because through simple conversations of like, hey, why is there not a cure for flu yet? I'm able to help them understand at the very least there is a greater being out there and kind of help lead and guide them to God and Christ our Savior. So for us, I experienced it twice vividly in our lives. The first one is in my wife's life. She had, shortly after we had gotten married, she had a little bit of a trouble with her stomach, and we rushed to the emergency room. Doctors do their analysis, their tests, and they find out that she needs a surgery. And so within 24 hours, she was in a very serious surgery. And I remember sitting in that waiting room and just praying. I'm like, Lord, I'm here by myself. I know you're here with me. Like, just bless this surgery that everything goes well. And a three-hour surgery gets done in an hour and a half. And I remember the doctor running out and giving me a hug. And he's like, I'm not very much a believer, but God just kind of put in my heart to tell you that the surgery went very well. We got it done twice as fast and that she's going to have a healing. And I'm like, wow, this is interesting. Like, God is a God of healing, a comforter. And that's what I say, like, you're going to have those challenges, those surgeries, there's sicknesses and obstacles. But if you can just stay near to God, he'll guide you through those moments. So that was amazing. And here we are 2 weeks later, and it's still not healed. And she still has an open wound. And, you know, in the morning, I'm going to class, my internship, and then the evening I come home to care for her and change her bandages out. And by week three, I'm just exhausted and I'm really worried about her and I want this healing that God promised us. So I get on my knees and I raise my hands next to her by the bed and I say a prayer. I'm like, God, this is your daughter, and not for my sake. Like, I know you can bless me and I'll keep changing these bandages and I'll keep caring for her, but for her sake, heal her. And I get this thought in my mind from God to, instead of changing her bandages the way that the doctors told us to do it, this time just to clean the wound, put the bandage on top, and go to sleep. And so we did that. And the doctor had explained the bandage had to go inside of her stomach and then a secondary bandage on top. So we do the one bandage on top and we go to sleep. We wake up the next morning, same thing. You know, I go wash my hands and I would change her bandages in the morning and the evening. So I take the bandage off and her wound is completely healed. And literally not even 2 weeks later, she was carrying her own groceries home from the grocery store when the doctors told her it would take up to 6 months to heal. And literally in that one night, God gave her full healing.
1: Oh, and I mean, that's just remarkable. I mean, what did you make of that?
0: I still, to this day, I share this testimony at different churches and prayer groups, and it's one of the only really big supernatural healings that I've seen in my life. Yeah. I remember going to the doctors, and they were really confused. They're like, are you sure? And they pull out the file, and they're looking at the dates, and they're like, it shouldn't have healed this quick. And they're like taking pictures and calling other surgeons, other doctors to come look at it. And they're like, nope. I mean, a 6 month healing process happened in one night.
1: Wow.
0: Yeah.
1: That's amazing. I mean, I experienced supernatural healing at one point in my life. And I remember the doctor noticed it, and then he called in all these nurses and other doctors, and I thought something was terribly wrong.
0: Yeah.
1: And it's just, when you experience something like that, what's just amazing, you know, there's no rhyme or reason to who God heals. But when you have that, just that touch from the Lord, where it just, you know, God's real. This is all real. Yeah. What we've just, you know, what we dedicate our lives to.
0: Yeah.
1: He's here with us.
0: Yeah.
1: And he sees us.
0: Yeah. I make the analogy to especially young adults who really struggle to understand, like, how does God still do healings and how does God still speak to us? And I say, just look at the technology that we have today. You can pick up a phone and you can look at it and you can literally FaceTime someone on the other side of the world. Like, do you question whether that person on the other side of the world is a real person talking back to you? And then today in the age of AI, like, how is it hard for you to understand that our God is greater than all of that? And same thing on the side of healings. I still believe they happen today. I wish I could see more of it in my life, but I'm just thankful that I haven't had a need for healings, but I see it all the time. You had an awesome guest on your podcast just the other day, and he shared that in their church, you know, he sees these healings on a daily and weekly basis.
1: Mm-hmm. Yeah. Oh, I love it. So I'm curious, in your just day-to-day business operations, which, you know, you aren't an outright ministry, even though you kind of have radical generosity, how do you integrate faith just in your day-to-day running your business?
0: It was hard early on. Mm-hmm. I've never owned a company. I've never been a CEO.
1: Yeah.
0: And, you know, you go and we hired on fast. We went from, you know, just my wife and I to 20, 30, 50, almost 100 employees in just the span of a few short years. And I didn't know how to lead. And I would reach out to, you know, some pastors and other mentors in my life. And I would ask counsel and advice. And I just never got a exact answer of how to practically practice faith in your life, and especially in business. And that prompted me to really start searching for myself. And I went on a short tour of faith-based businesses in the Midwest, one of them being Hobby Lobby, Mercy Hospital Systems. And I started asking these executives and CEOs, how do you guys incorporate faith in your corporations? And I learned simple things like starting manager meetings with a prayer, starting company events with a prayer. It was beautiful. We started this podcast with a prayer. I'm gonna take that from you. I'm gonna start starting my podcast with a prayer. And I started getting all this information from other faith-based companies. And I ended up putting together a tour, Faith and Business. And last year we went on tour and we spoke in five different cities about what I'll share briefly now. First and foremost, prayer. Mm-hmm. Whether it's a morning huddle, is what we call in manufacturing, a short meeting before the production crew goes on the production line, or a big annual company event, or meeting with bankers, lunch with bankers, corporate retreats, any event that we have, any sit down, we always start with a prayer. And even at times with customers, I'll never forget one of our first customers that came and visited us from California. Same thing, secular non-believers, very strong in their radical religion. And I had asked them if I could say a short prayer before they went on the road. And they, of course, agreed. And I said a short prayer. And they started asking me about my faith. And I shared my testimony, my story, similar how I'm doing today. And the husband, he got very emotional. He's like, one day, I want to get to know your God. And that's how we parted ways. And I pray that seed grew in his heart. So first and foremost, prayer. Start everything with prayers. Even if it's an executive meeting or you're meeting your banker, start with a prayer. The second way that we see it is good deeds. The Bible says we're called to live a life of good deeds. And it's interesting when you look at it in the Greek translation, it's actually daily. So your good deeds need to be daily. And we aspire that at 27 North, whether it's helping an employee get housing or helping an employee get a vehicle. You know, on Christmas, we love giving employees food baskets, just any good deed. And I always tell my team, every day that you live and you don't do something good for your team, you've wasted that day. So the second way is the good deeds. And then the third way that we really incorporate faith in our work is the Word of God, sharing Bible verses with each other, inspiring, encouraging each other, and incorporating His Word in our policies and our procedures. A lot of times people say, oh, you're so lenient. Like, how do you keep structure and discipline? I'm like, word of God. Like if you look at any one of our company policies, you can see that it was quite literally derived from the word of God.
1: I love that.
0: Thank you.
1: I mean, what a great way to lead a business.
0: I appreciate it.
1: Yeah. And the way we should all be just, and I know, I mean, it's easy for me. I've only worked in ministry for the past 11 years, but I love hearing about other people who are just in different organizations that aren't necessarily outwardly faith-based, but just bringing in God into everything and all of it.
0: Yeah, he's a good father. And if we would just trust him, I do some mentorship and business coaching on the side. And every now and then I'll have companies that are secular companies and non-believers. And even in those moments, I say, first of all, you have nothing to lose. Like you reached out to me because you need help and I'm here to help you. And whether or not you believe it in this moment, like let's set personal beliefs aside for the sake of the survival of your company, to make your company more profitable and make your company more successful. Just take these basic principles from the Word of God and build on it. And the first thing that I coach companies to do is, as a management team, start reading Proverbs. So that was some advice that I was given when I started my business. Is one of the biggest RV distributors in the United States, a huge company. The founder and CEO told me, Pavel, you and your team needs to read a book of Proverbs every day, or a chapter in the book of Proverbs every day, and every month you'll read the entire book together. And so I do that in my life, and it's amazing. Like I just see his hand in our life and our business through it. And that's one of the first advice I give companies that I coach and mentor who don't believe in God or don't have a relationship with God. And I say, you have nothing to lose. Like, try this. And it's inspiring to get feedback, you know, 6 months later, a year later, of individuals saying, hey, this is amazing. Like, it's working. And our companies are changing and we're becoming more and more successful.
2: Mordecai Shaftel was born into one of Georgia's first Jewish families. By 17, he was a successful merchant in Savannah. And when the war broke out several years later, Shaftel didn't hesitate to give his time and money to the Patriot cause. He joined an underground network known as the Sons of Liberty with other patriots like Paul Revere, Samuel Adams, and Patrick Henry. And in 1776, he spearheaded the American campaign to expel the British from Savannah. As quartermaster, he bought food, uniforms, and weapons for the troops, often paying for them out of his own pocket. He was given the rank of colonel, making him the highest-ranking Jewish man in the Continental Army.
3: Jewish Patriots of the American Revolution. 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
1: I love that. So as we kind of wrap our time together, and I'll let our listeners know, we are going to do a bonus clip with Pavel on the CBN Family app. What I love about this section is, you know, I sit here and think of questions, but I know that you're probably listening to this and being like, oh, I wish you'd ask that. I wish you'd ask this. So it's been this great segment now where when we end, I turn it over to all the wonderful people in the studio who've been listening to this conversation. And I ask what comes to their mind. So if you want more from Pavel when this wraps, you can go to the CBN Family app and hear our bonus clip with him. And I just want to let you know, we do this with all of our guests. We pray over them before the show. And I want to read a little bit of what the Holy Spirit put on my heart I prayed for you. And I'm kind of excited because I already know now that some of it will resonate. And wow. I just love when that happens. You never know. Because as I said, I just trusted that you had just an incredible testimony to share, but I didn't really know that much about you beyond just a very faith-driven business entrepreneur. So as I prayed for you, I got this sense from the Holy Spirit of how beautifully and meticulously God crafted your mind, and that your brain is truly wired differently, and to not be afraid to do things differently than others in your industry, because God's given you a really unique way of seeing and running things. Faith first, faith forward, and let that be the defining piece of all of your endeavors. And then the final sense I had is just that you are radically generous, which I now know to be true. When you said y'all are up to almost 20% giving back, that's amazing. Not an easy thing to do and put into practice, but God bless you for that. That's truly so wonderful. And I just had this sense that you and your wife give without expecting to get anything back, and that you just give freely. So,
0: wow, thank you so much. It means a lot to us.
1: Yeah, I've been so encouraged hearing your testimony. I really do believe our listeners will too. And I just so thank you for being here, and thank you for your time. And obviously, I always thank our wonderful Christian Broadcasting Network for giving us this platform to share amazing testimonies like this. I normally always sign off by saying see you next week, but I want to let y'all know that we are going to be taking a few weeks off of Heaven Meets Earth. We launched this show in 2025 on April 21st. It was the Monday after Easter. So this year, leading up to Easter of this year, we want to take the Lenten season just to spend some time praying and seeking the Lord. And we want to invite you to do that with us. We're going to be hosting some live prayer times on our Heaven Meets Earth YouTube channel. We would love for you to join us to pray for us, for us to pray with you and for you. You can submit prayer requests while we are live in our YouTube comments, or send us your prayer requests at heavenmeetsearth@cbn.org. And then we're going to come back with new episodes. You'll see our new set on the Monday after Easter of 2026. So I believe that's April 6, 2026 is when we'll come back to you, bringing you all new episodes of Heaven Meets Earth. We're so excited, and we just can't wait to see what God does with this show as we go into the future. God bless you all, and we'll see you soon. And now a preview of our questions from the crew. Where do you see yourself going forward, and just how do you process just the visions God's given you for the future? How the faith aspect that you've incorporated into your business affects your employees, and just if there's any testimonies, other entrepreneurs that God has put just a big idea on their heart, where do they start? How should people combat? I mean, anytime you are following something you know the Lord has put on your heart and you're seeing glimmers of the vision, you don't totally know what it's going to look like. How do you combat just the lies that when the enemy's trying to derail you?
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13: Where do our laws come from? 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
3: Thanks for joining us for CBN Newswatch. I'm Lori Johnson. Today is Friday, August 28th. We begin this half hour in the Middle East. The United States says one of the world's most important shipping routes is open again after American forces cleared mines from the Strait of Hormuz. President Trump says Iran is under growing pressure and now wants a deal, while Tehran is presenting a very different picture. CBN News Middle East correspondent Joshua Swanson has more on our top story from Jerusalem.
4: The U.S. military says international shipping lanes through the Strait of Hormuz are open following a months-long operation to remove sea mines.
5: The circumstances were challenging and dangerous, to say the least, but we got the job done. Our forces meticulously and quietly cleared them of sea mine threats using a combination of Navy divers, Navy SEALs, and U.S. air power from the Army, Navy, Air Force, and Marine Corps.
4: Cooper says U.S. forces also protected commercial shipping through the strait.
5: Over the past several months, U.S. forces have assisted nearly 1,500 commercial vessels in transiting the strait by providing coordinated protection.
4: President Donald Trump says the U.S. now controls the waterway, which is putting intense pressure on Tehran.
6: The Strait of Hormuz is open. We have control and we have the blockade. Iran's not getting anything. Nothing is going through. Not one ship has gotten through.
4: Trump later declared on Truth Social, Iran is a failing nation. He added, I don't want to meet. They do. In fact, they are begging to make a deal. Tehran disputes the U.S. account, claiming it still controls the strait, and a senior Iranian security official said the issue of the Strait of Hormuz is related to ending the wars in the entire region, and in particular in Lebanon and Gaza. Meanwhile, Israel is reportedly telling Washington that a pilot security program in southern Lebanon has failed. According to Walla, Israel says the Lebanese army is failing to take action against Hezbollah. The IDF is also preparing to bolster forces in the West Bank ahead of the Jewish holiday period amid heightened tensions. And despite the regional turmoil, Aliyah is surging. More than 2,700 North Americans have immigrated to Israel this year, with over 1,000 in August alone, and more than 4,000 expected by year's end.
3: And Middle East correspondent Joshua Swanson is with us now from Jerusalem. Joshua, President Trump has been saying Iran is in deep trouble. The Strait of Hormuz is open, and the United States is firmly in control. Is he sticking with that message?
7: Hey, Lori. Yeah, the president is signaling total U.S. operational dominance in the Persian Gulf, and he's also projecting that Iran is on the brink of complete breakdown. So let's just look at the numbers. The Admiral Cooper there said the U.S. Navy's encountered some 1,500 boats. They've escorted them through the strait. That's about 10 or so per night on average. That's 150 nights of navigating the strait without Iran being able to stop them. That's a lot of oil going through. But his primary focus is on Tehran's internal vulnerability. So listen to this clip as the president, he described the regime's current state just a few hours ago in the Oval Office.
6: Iran is right now, they're not paying their troops. They're in deep trouble. They have very little capacity. Last night we took 24 boats through the strait. We're taking them through all the time.
7: So Washington's financial isolation strategy, it's reached the regime's core security apparatus. There's no soldiers, no security, and the number of Persians in Iran who want the regime gone far outnumber those

0: want to keep the Islamic Republic intact. So when those state coffers dry up to the point where IRGC personnel aren't getting paid, soldiers bail. And that's what Trump is hoping for.
1: Joshua, is Washington's Operation Economic Outcast a setup for a permanent blockade? Or is it leveraged to force a deal? And is it true that Iran is on the brink of collapse?
0: Yeah, look, at its core, this is all about putting Iran in a tight economic vise to force a deal strictly on U.S. terms. The Treasury Secretary, Scott Bessent, his Operation Economic Outcast is basically tearing down Iran's backdoor banking, which has been keeping Iran on life support through this war. The White House sees this financial chokehold as the ultimate way to force them to give in without putting boots on the ground. And it's working, as Iran is in real trouble. In just the last 24 hours, the rial, which is their currency, it hit absolutely rock bottom at over 2 million per one U.S. dollar. Multiple recent reports have surfaced of fuel shortages and long queues at the gas station. But a broken economy doesn't mean the regime falls overnight, right? The ruling clerics, they still control that brutal security apparatus. So again, it comes back to defections due to non-payment. Will the military abandon their post, which may trigger regime change, Lori?
1: So on one hand, Trump is ramping up economic pressure, while on the other hand, Netanyahu rejects all diplomacy. Does it seem to you like they're playing good cop, bad cop on Tehran?
0: Yeah, well, this isn't really good cop, bad cop. I mean, it seems like it could be a routine, but instead, I think it's really about elections. So look at the calendars, okay, and you'll see a pattern. Netanyahu, he's up first in October. He's ramping up the war rhetoric. He's rallying his base of conservatives who want to completely finish this war with Iran, Hamas, and Hezbollah. The prime minister is facing a completely different electoral situation than President Trump. He has to project uncompromising strength, convince Israeli voters he is the only leader willing to finish the job. And then, for Trump, it comes down to November. His rhetoric is, there's no war. What are you talking about? We're in control. Trump has to project calm, economic dominance. He wants to calm the markets. He wants to see oil prices lower. So Operation Economic Outcast gives him that maximum strength without escalating into war and driving up gas prices.
1: You mentioned Hezbollah. Israel says efforts to disarm Hezbollah have failed. What happens now?
0: Yeah, in the last 24 hours, Israeli security leadership, they formally notified Washington that the diplomatic plan, the Lebanese army monitoring, to your point, has failed. The IDF reports that they confirmed that the Lebanese forces have completely refused to destroy Hezbollah weapons, caches, or even clear launch sites north of the Litani River. So, because of that, Beirut won't confront Hezbollah. Israel is halting their withdrawals, right? So they're reverting back to direct military enforcement. In fact, we saw airstrikes just last night. So we can expect the IDF to expand those airstrikes, bolster troop deployments within the buffer zone north of the border with Israel.
1: What can we expect on today's Jerusalem Dateline?
0: Well, Lori, pop your popcorn. It's going to be a good show. We're taking a deep dive into the strategic vision and the hidden influence of the Muslim Brotherhood. We have an incredible interview with Dr. Charles Asher Small. He unpacks their political movements and their playbook inside the United States. He exposes their long-term strategy and how they're trying to take down the West. We'll also touch on how they have ties into the economic war. And then, on a fun note, we've got a really cool, incredible story about an ancient Jewish tomb discovered in eastern Jerusalem. So it's an episode you're not going to want to miss.
1: Our CBN News Middle East correspondent Joshua Swanson, thanks for being with us. And you can see the latest Jerusalem Dateline on the CBN News app or on YouTube. Now to the latest with the horrific landslide and flooding in Nepal. More than 1,500 people are missing, including at least 90 Americans. Officials say over 470 people have been killed. Rescuers pulled out survivors caked in mud as an urgent search continued for more survivors. Geologists believe the disaster started with a massive landslide and glacier collapse high in the Himalayas, displacing more than 100 million cubic meters of ice, rock, and debris. Coming up, the eighth front of war, and Israel, America, and the West are in the crosshairs. See why this new threat is more sophisticated than any other in human history and what can be done to confront it. Stay with us. You're watching CBN Newswatch.
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4: Washington's words are powerful because they express an idea of a world that's different from the one everybody grew up in.
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1: Welcome back to CBN Newswatch. Since the October 7th attacks, Israel has fought a war on seven military fronts, including Gaza, Lebanon, and Iran. The war has also extended into the court of public opinion, including university campuses, global news outlets, and social media. Chris Mitchell reports on the power of the Eighth Front.
7: The Eighth Front is the front public perceptions, of PR, undermining not just Israel, not just Zionism, but mainly and eventually Western civilization, Western countries. This is the Eighth Front. This is not an Israeli concept. This is an international concept that is relevant to America, to Europe, to any society that seeks freedom and peace.
8: Former Mossad operative Sagiv Asulin believes this result goes beyond Israel, and that Western civilization faces a battle for its own survival.
7: You know, we are in a war. We are in a war against radical Islam, against woke extremist organization, ultra-progress organization, and communism. If those three organizations came together to fight in a very effective way, we must agree, against Western civilization, also Israel, so surely Jews and Christians can come together to one camp and to fight back.
9: It is manifested in something called the Red-Green Assault. Some call it the Red-Green Alliance, which means the alliance of green Islamists, of red communists, and more recently, there are some sort of, I would even call them neo-Nazi nationals in America trying to subvert the Christian community.
10: The event took place here at the annual meeting of municipalities from all over the country. The reason is to let the people of Israel know that they have the support of millions of evangelical Christians from all over the world.
9: The significance of this historic meeting today in Israel between Jews.

0: Jews and Christians in the Holy Land sharing, you know, 3,400 years of a biblical Judeo-Christian tradition is actually to become partners in defending the very Holy Land that is so precious to both Jews and Christians, because we are both under attack. Judeo-Christian civilization is under attack.
1: We've spent centuries estranged from each other, and it's time for us to come back together and get to know and learn each other. And I think even though there's suspicions against Christians who love Israel, want to stand with them, I think more and more Israelis are understanding that we're genuine friends. We're here to help them.
2: David Parsons says October 7th accelerated that friendship.
1: I think even the death of Yaron Lischinsky, who was an Israeli diplomat and a messianic Jewish believer, that even that has helped start breaking down some of the walls and the suspicions among Israelis, because here he was Israeli. He was one of their own, representing their country, but believed in Yeshua. And I think we're in a time that the war, the conflict has sort of push this along, but we believe it's the hand and the timing of God to bring us together.
2: Asulin says the enemies of Israel, Judaism, and Western civilization understood something almost 20 years ago.
3: They cannot win against Israel and America and Western countries only by kinetic force. So maybe I think the most sophisticated campaign that humankind ever seen was launched years ago. And what we see, you know, by social media, by lawfare, by penetrating education systems, universities, colleges, etc., and what we see right now is the outcome of this campaign.
2: Saudi journalist Abdulaziz Al-Khamis sees the Muslim Brotherhood as one of those enemies.
4: Muslim Brotherhood activities in Europe and in the United States, it's a lot. And they're doing what they want. And they are the source of the hate and the anti-Western values. And shamefully, we found the Western politicians, they support Muslim Brotherhood. They support the people, they want to kill them. They support the people, they want to change their countries.
2: Al-Khamis adds, America needs to know the Muslim Brotherhood's agenda.
4: The ultimate is, I think the Muslim Brotherhood want to control the political scene in the USA. They try to have their people in the Congress. They try to control the media, and they finance a lot of activities in the university, in the education. They're using Palestinian cause, but the truth is, it's the ideology, the Muslim ideology, radical Muslim ideology.
2: It's why Diker believes Christians around the world must join the fight.
0: It really is critically important that the 80 million or so Zionist Christians in the United States and 700 million Zionist Christians around the world join Israel in raising the national security threats in America and around the world, on television, in the press, in the social networks, so that the world understands that the threat is a common threat.
2: Chris Mitchell, CBN News, Tel Aviv.
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3: 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Singer and songwriter Amanda Jansen hit the music scene in 2022 with her debut song, In the Name of Jesus. Today, she has a new project. It's called Sinner to Saint, and it traces her personal journey to finding her true identity. Ephraim Graham talked with her about the project.
4: You changed my name from sinner to saint.
5: You had Broadway dreams, correct?
6: That's right.
5: Tell me about that time in your life.
6: Yes. Yeah, it was 16 years of pursuing theater. Mm-hmm. I grew up right outside of New York. I fell in love with just how music and theater brought people together and pursued it and then gave it all up.
4: Vision says we're crazy, we're foolish, and maybe we've lost our minds.
5: So you walk away from the theater. Mm-hmm. What happens? Life-wise?
6: Identity crisis. Mm. For a few years, you know, when you're going through a little bit of who am I, you try and find it in all the wrong places. Mm. So relationships and substance abuse and alcohol, and nothing would quench that ache that I had in my soul for something more. I just didn't know that that more was Jesus.
5: What's the click? What's the turn? What's the moment of truth?
6: Yeah. So not growing up with a church background, my husband did. And so one morning he came into our room, ripped the covers off, and said, we're going to church. It was just an immediate hit of just the presence of God. And mm-hmm. I wanted all of it. I wanted everything that those worshipers on that stage had.
5: So safe to say you went from sinner to saint?
6: Yes. I like what you did there. Yes, yes.
5: Which is the title of your first album.
6: That's right.
5: How are you feeling?
6: Expectant. Yeah, excited.
5: The process of creating this, how long has it been? What was the work like?
6: From the time we started writing for this project to the very last song that was produced, it felt like a healing journey. It felt like this project is me healing out loud.
5: Mm. Warfare, any?
6: Yes, lots of it. Lots of it. You make the enemy mad when you pursue the things of the Lord and the calling that he has on your life.
5: Wild Ones is the first single.
6: Yes.
5: On it.
6: Yes.
5: What can you share?
6: Yes, Wild Ones. Oh, I read this book by Nate Johnston called The Wild Ones, yeah. And it changed my life. Mm-hmm. And the day that I finished it, I had to write. And I'm like, I need to write about what this book just did to my life and write a call to the ones that feel like they're too loud, too much, too outgoing, the wild worshipers. Mm. And so we wrote it. It has just been a really fun anthem.
5: Sinner to Saint?
6: Yeah, it's the journey. It's the testimony.
4: You prove it again that there's no other name than yours to make a sinner a saint.
6: Stripping off the label of sinner and walking into who God says that I am.
5: No dark corners.
6: We show up to church on a Sunday and people ask, how you doing? You say, oh, I'm good. I'm fine. When we're really not. So No Dark Corners is about how we can lie to everybody else, but we can't hide from the Lord.
4: Open up the curtains, let the light in. Reveal my every secret I've tried to keep hidden.
5: Where the warfare ends.
6: Ah! Okay, this is my favorite one. Can I say that?
5: Yes, I like yes. that. Yes, thank
6: this
5: you.
6: This is my favorite one. It is the most personal, and it was written to the Amanda a couple of years ago that was going through the darkest

0: season of her life, and it's literally written around words that God spoke over me in one of the darkest days that I had. And he told me, this is where the warfare ends. This is it. We're done. The enemy that you face today is gone.
1: Isn't it fitting we end with just getting started?
0: Yes, this is the most hopeful song on the record. It's for everyone that just believes that God has a good plan. He is just getting started on what we're about to see unfold for all of us.
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5: 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Annette Figueroa is here to tell us why she says this one is for real.
6: This one is for real, and I'm so excited. 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And let me tell you, we were so excited. In under 10 minutes, they visibly disappeared from view. 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
2: Welcome back to CBN Newswatch. Many people are remembering the life and legacy of Dolly Parton, including Kendra Fleming. She says Dolly impacted her life in many ways, including becoming a Dolly Parton scholarship winner. The scholarship helped her achieve her dream of becoming a teacher. She enrolled her two children in Dolly's Imagination Library, which sends children up to age 5 one free book a month. The program has given away more than 300 million books over 3 decades. Fleming says that her children's faces lighting up when they get a book really encouraged their love for reading. Well, that's it for this edition of CBN Newswatch. Remember, you can find more of our programs on the CBN News Channel anytime or online with cbnnews.com. Thanks for joining us and have a great weekend, everyone.
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14: Hi, everyone. Welcome to the 700 Club. The wall of rock and ice that swept through parts of Nepal started with a landslide and glacier collapse high in Himalayan mountains. Now officials fear a natural dam is in danger of breaching, potentially sending a second wave of water through the valley.
24: More than 500 people are dead, and search and rescue teams are desperately hunting for survivors. 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CBN News correspondent Dale Hurd reports.
25: Rescuers pulled out survivors caked in mud as an urgent search continued for survivors in Nepal and Tibet. After catastrophic flash floods swept away entire villages and devastated communities, more than 1,500 people are missing, including 90 Americans. In New York, families held a candlelight vigil as they waited for word on their loved ones. One man shared this video of his brother who planned his trip to Nepal for years.
26: I know that when we see the videos of the devastation that has been done, it's very painful, but we are hopeful, we are positive, we are trying, we are praying for his safe return.
25: Also missing, a couple from New Jersey in the region for a religious retreat. A Virginia woman says her husband and nine other men had set out on a trek from Nepal to Tibet before the flood and have not been heard from since.
27: So it's 48 hours. What are they? Where are they?
25: A family from North Carolina shared a post on Instagram asking for help locating this missing couple. Geologists believe the disaster started with a massive landslide and glacier collapse high in the Himalayas, displacing more than 100 million cubic meters of ice, rock, and debris.
28: There's already loose rock material or an unstable glacier up in the mountain that then is being triggered and contributes material to these downstream mud flows.
25: 22 Americans were believed to be inside this building when it was erased by a 150-foot wall of water moving at 40 miles per hour. Satellite imagery shows nothing left. These construction workers made it to safety. Meanwhile, Nepal police issued a fresh alert that a dam on the Tibet side has burst. And China says a dam created by the landslide is at high risk of breaching, which could send a second wall of water through the valley. The State Department is pledging $500,000 to support emergency efforts. Operation Blessing has mobilized a global disaster response team and is in contact with partners on the ground preparing to assist in their efforts. Dale Hurd, CBN News.
14: Thank you so much, Dale. Diego Traverso is Senior Director of Operation Blessing's Global Disaster Relief. He's leading a team to Nepal and is set to arrive on Monday. Diego, we're so glad you are with us. What are your contacts on the ground in Nepal telling you about conditions there and the greatest needs?
29: Thank you, Andrew. Yeah, we've been working for years in Nepal through partners. We were there in 2015 after the earthquake, and now we're going back with some of our partners there is Compassionate Hands of Heart is the nonprofit there in Nepal that we work with, and we're mobilizing them. We're partnering with them and some other groups like YWAM2 and some of the local church.
0: So with devastation so vast, it's such a horrible situation, still dangerous for rescuers. How do you all coordinate, and like, what's next for Operation Blessing specifically? Do you have to wait until conditions are right to even move in?
29: Right. That's one of the first steps. We're waiting for the right time to move in. So right now we're gathering together my team from all over. You know, like we were in Venezuela. We're still in Venezuela after the two massive earthquakes. And I'm pulling some people from there, some from the U.S., gathering together, traveling together, and trying to get supplies, you know, from our warehouses in the U.S. So we're getting some solar lamps, water filtration equipment, and some other stuff that we're going to be deploying with. And then trying to get together in Kathmandu with the local nonprofit and the church, and trying to see when the roads start getting open too, because that's one of the big challenges right now. Most of the roads to get to the affected area are blocked, you know, or destroyed. So right now there is not much access there. Our local contacts are saying that they've been trying to get there, but no luck. Even the helicopters companies are overbooked, you know, and all being used for rescue missions right now by the Nepalese army. So we're trying to wait right now, when is our window of opportunity to get in, and try to establish communication and opportunities there to start serving the communities that are affected.
0: So Diego, you worked and lived in Nepal, serving with Operation Blessing after that devastating earthquake in 2015. What can you tell us about the people there? And of course, we want to be praying for them, but bring the personal side to this, would you?
29: I mean, I always said that Nepal has a special heart, a special place on my heart. You know, like the people is so beautiful there. I mean, the God's creation there is so beautiful. You see the mountains, the valleys, the river. Everything is so just like unique. And I was there with my family. I moved there in 2015. I have my little baby, 1 month old, and we moved there to serve, you know, for over a year and a half, almost 2 years. We rebuilt homes. We had a chlorine factory in that time, and so many more projects that Operation Blessing did in that time. But I will say that I see Nepal's special, you know, in my heart, but also I see the people that is so willing and so open and so generous and so compassionate too, and also so desperate for God. So that's something that it kind of moved my heart to, that is like a nation that is like claiming for God's. And that's something that I think Operation Blessing has a lot to contribute to this nation. And this is an opportunity that I don't want to miss, you know, with my team, with Operation Blessing, with CBN, to start and keep opening up, you know, doors and partnerships that are so needed in this time.
0: Diego, thank you. As you mentioned, Operation Blessing is responding to multiple devastations around the world. And we're going to be praying for you and the team in Nepal. Thanks for being with us today.
29: Thank you, Andrew. Bless you.
0: Ladies and gentlemen, to participate in the relief effort that Operation Blessing will be doing, I mean, we are going to be there for a long time. You can contribute to the Operation Blessing Disaster Relief Fund. You can call us at 1-800-700-7000 or scan that QR code and get involved. And as Diego mentioned, we want to bring the hope of Christ, not just disaster relief, but bring the message of Jesus to these hurting people. You see footage of all these children crying. It's so devastating. You can text OBDR to 51555 as well. Thank you for participating. Ladies and gentlemen, in other news, the U.S. CENTCOM commander declared the Strait of Hormuz is open after American forces cleared it of mines. Lori Johnson has that story and more from our CBN newsroom. Lori.
2: That's right, Andrew. Admiral Bradley Cooper said the U.S. military got the job done, all while protecting commercial ships traveling through the vital waterway. Joshua Swanson reports from Israel.
1: The U.S. military says international shipping lanes through the Strait of Hormuz are open following a months-long operation to remove sea mines.
3: The circumstances were challenging and dangerous, to say the least, but we got the job done. Our forces meticulously and quietly cleared them of sea mine threats using a combination of Navy divers, Navy SEALs, and U.S. air power from the Army, Navy, Air Force, and Marine Corps.
1: Cooper says U.S. forces also protected commercial shipping through the strait.
3: Over the past several months, U.S. forces have assisted nearly 1,500 commercial vessels in transiting the strait by providing coordinated protection.
1: President Donald Trump says the U.S. now controls the waterway, which is putting intense pressure on Tehran.
4: The Strait of Hormuz is open. We have control and we have the blockade. Iran's not getting anything. Nothing is going through. Not one ship has gotten through.
1: Trump later declared on Truth Social, Iran is a failing nation. He added, I don't want to meet, they do. In fact, they are begging to make a deal. Tehran disputes the U.S. account, claiming it still controls the strait, and a senior Iranian security official said, the issue of the Strait of Hormuz is related to ending the wars in the entire region, and in particular in Lebanon and Gaza. Meanwhile, Israel is reportedly telling Washington that a pilot security program in southern Lebanon has failed. According to Walla, Israel says the Lebanese army is failing to take action against Hezbollah. The IDF is also preparing to bolster forces in the West Bank ahead of the Jewish holiday period amid heightened tensions. And despite the regional turmoil, Aliyah is surging. More than 2,700 North Americans have immigrated to Israel this year, with over 1,000 in August alone, and more than 4,000 expected by year's end. Joshua Swanson, CBN News, Jerusalem.
2: Big tech companies are sounding the alarm over artificial intelligence, calling on government and industry leaders to address a major security threat. More than 100 companies, including competitors OpenAI, Google, Microsoft, and Anthropic, signed the letter warning that AI-powered cyber attacks will soon be more sophisticated and more prevalent. We have a limited window to strengthen cyber defenses, they write, citing a risk to crucial services from hospitals to water treatment plants. The companies say a global-wide campaign by governments and industry leaders is needed to strengthen cybersecurity. Hopefully, that will take place. Andrew, very disturbing.
0: It certainly is. Thank you, Lori. I remember as a kid, it was 83 or 84, when a movie came out. It was with Matthew Broderick. I think it was called War Games, and he was a computer-savvy high school kid, and after a few days and a few clicks on his computer, he nearly started World War III with Russia. And I remember as a kid thinking, well, good thing that type of thing could never, ever happen. And then we hear news reports like this, and we think we are obviously living in very frightening times, aren't we? It was just last week I interviewed CBN war correspondent Chuck Holton. He wrote a book called Red Teams, which helps churches prepare for catastrophic events or things so we can depend less on the government and more on each other in community. But no matter how frightening things get in the news or we hear all these different stories, remember, Scripture tells us over and over, fear not, be anxious for nothing. John 14:27, Jesus said, I leave you a gift of peace. It's not like the world gives. Do not be troubled or afraid. When you read these headlines, prepare with your family the best you can for different scenarios, but stay in the Word, be on guard and of good courage. Still ahead, everyone, plummeting 28 feet to the pavement, this cable technician woke up in heaven. Find out what he saw and heard coming up later.
24: And then up next, discarded passports, ID cards, cell phones. They belong to the gotaways, migrants who are slipping through our border. Details from CBN News when we come back.
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0: Illegal crossings at the U.S. southern border have plummeted under the second Trump administration. Still, an unknown number called gotaways are making it across undetected. Meanwhile, the closed border is forcing drug cartels to invest in new ways to smuggle product into this country. Chuck Holton has the story from San Diego.
11: In the backcountry of eastern San Diego County, Army veteran Corey Godereau found evidence of a crisis scattered across the desert floor.
12: Get back there, and I'm seeing these IDs all over the place. They're just laying on the ground. And I assume they're literally just laying in piles like this, right on the ground on the interior of the United States.
11: Discarded passports, ID cards, and cell phones dropped by migrants the moment they cross. Godereau has spent 4 years collecting them.
12: We have no good way of knowing what the gotaway number is. I need the federal government to do a gotaway study because how can we solve a problem if we don't know what the problem is?
11: The phones may be the biggest clue of all. One of the first opened with a single guess.
12: You get a new phone. What's the default password? It's 123456. It's a Chinese guy's phone from the Darien to, well, from China, from Wuhan, Turkey, Darien. It shows everything. This entire trip.
11: A treasure trove of intelligence, Godereau says federal agencies have ignored. Meanwhile, the cartels are going underground. Authorities recently found a 2,000-meter tunnel under the Otay Mesa port of entry and pulled out roughly 2 tons of cocaine.
13: The cartels are trying to push their poison into the country as much as they can. So with this more secure border, with the decrease in the number of illegal migrants crossing, cartels are looking for new ways, new innovative ways to get their poison in the country. And the tunnel is just one example of that.
15: Here at the Otay Mesa border crossing, it can take up to 4 hours to get across into the United States. A lot of that has to do with the need for additional security. So far this year, the U.S. Customs and Border Protection has picked up more than 100 million lethal doses of fentanyl alone coming across this border. And that means they obviously need more security. So they're investing over $1 billion in this border crossing to rebuild it, make it more efficient, and use some high-tech methods to be able to detect those drugs more easily.
13: Since January, the DEA and our partners here in San Diego have seized more than 13 million deadly doses of fentanyl. And just to put that number in perspective, that's about 3 to 4 times our population.
11: The threat isn't only at the border. In Godereau's own neighborhood, California's lax marijuana laws have sparked a gold rush of foreign buyers snapping up remote land.
15: So you've probably heard the reporting in recent years about Chinese companies and people coming to the United States and buying up property. Well, some of that property is right there behind me, and it's actually on an Indian reservation, but What you're seeing in this area of eastern San Diego County is more and more of those plastic hoop houses popping up everywhere. And many of them, as it turns out, are being used for illegal marijuana growing.
12: And so in this area, there are illegal marijuana grows that are just constantly popping up everywhere. This has been happening for a while now. So the sheriff actually started a marijuana enforcement team. It's called the MET team. They go in and hit this place, and there's 85,000 plants, 30 Chinese illegal aliens, an Up Armor GMC Yukon vehicle, about $50,000 in cash, firearms. They had the guy install, you know, the biometrics and everything, and they're just cuffed, sitting in the shade while they're ripping all the plants out. And I watched them fill dump trailers up with plants. And they peel out of there, cut the guys loose.
15: Because California is a sanctuary state, authorities released all 30 Chinese nationals, with Border Patrol just down the road. The farm already appears to be rebuilding.
12: Then you let them all go? What this is creating, and I don't think the local, state, or feds are understanding this. This is creating a place where the locals will never work with you because they don't trust you.
15: So Godereau keeps walking the desert, hoping Washington will finally want to know what he's finding. From San Diego, I'm Chuck Holt for CBN News.
0: All right, Chuck, appreciate your reporting. That farm, talk about hiding in plain sight. It's more like Hollywood than San Diego. Did you hear that? 85,000 plants, 30 Chinese illegals, an armored car, firearms, and 50 grand in cash. Let them all go. And 100 million doses of fentanyl at that border. So Godereau is kind of like a Jack Bauer out of 24 all by himself out there. Let's hope he can get some help from our government. Terry?
24: Wow, unbelievable. Well, up next, a cable line ricochets backwards, and this worker is thrown off the ladder. His helmet flies off, and he hits the pavement 28 feet below. Stay tuned for what happened next after this.
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1: 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Andrew?
0: Thank you, Terry. Russ fell 28 feet and hit the pavement below. He didn't feel a thing. As soon as he slammed into the sidewalk, Russ was in heaven.
2: Russ Knoll of Pottstown, Pennsylvania, enjoyed his job as a cable technician. On the morning of April 26, 2007, he left for work as usual, with no idea his life was about to change forever.
3: I had one co-worker on a ladder against that pole, and another co-worker against the ladder at that pole, and I was responsible for this center section right here. So I started going up the ladder. The weight of my body pushed this cable line forward. And as I got two-thirds of the way up, almost to the top where I would have put on my safety harness, all of a sudden, the cable line ricocheted backwards and threw my ladder backwards and threw me off the ladder. As I was falling to the ground, my helmet flew off my head.
2: Russ plummeted 28 feet to the pavement below and was knocked unconscious. His co-workers immediately called 911. Emergency personnel arrived and transported him to the trauma center at the University of Pennsylvania Medical Center. Russ, who'd been a Christian for many years, says during that time he was somewhere else completely.
3: As soon as I hit the sidewalk, I was in heaven. I wasn't on this earth anymore. I was in a puffy white environment, totally bright white, totally quiet, totally peaceful. It was the most unbelievable experience you could ever imagine. I feel that God was there. He was watching over me. I didn't have any communication with him other than just feeling his presence surrounding me. There was no stress whatsoever, no pain. I didn't feel anything but love. I didn't want to leave. I was like, my God, God, thank you. This is beautiful.
2: Russ woke up in the hospital confused about where he was.
3: And I realized I was back on Earth. And I said, what happened? They were like, Russ, you just fell 28 feet and died here in a trauma center. I was like, I didn't feel a thing.
2: Incredibly, his only injuries were two fractured vertebrae, four cracked ribs, and a cut on his head. Russ spent 3 days in the hospital, then was sent home to recover. While there, he was able to spend more time with his sons, Tyler and Trevor.
3: They enjoyed that I was able to be home with them more than just getting up and going to work every morning. The things they wrote just made me feel so good, touched my heart, you know, and I was so thankful God sent me back. I've been blessed ever since.
2: Soon after, Russ returned to work. Today, he's retired and looks forward to experiencing heaven again someday. It's something he shares with people he meets.
3: I was there. It's real. I can't wait to go back. Because I know God's with me. He'll take me back to heaven. It was wonderful. Just hope that others will know that there is a God, there is a creator that's there for those who reach out to him, accept him, and open their heart to him. Heaven is real. Jesus died to forgive you for your sins. And cleanse you from all unrighteousness so you can experience heaven the way I did.
0: What a beautiful reminder today. Maybe we need it in a world that can be frightening and we see so much going on, so many crises and wars around the world and different threats and concerns we have with everyday living. It's a beautiful reminder today that we are citizens of heaven. That's what we're told in the Gospels and in the New Testament. We are citizens of heaven. Jesus said, we are not of this world. That's comforting good news, that we will spend eternity with Christ if we know him as Savior. So what do we do now if we're living in this troubled world and sometimes feel like we're not even sure where to turn at different times when we get overwhelmed?

0: reminder that we have an eternal home with Jesus. But if you're a Christian and perhaps you haven't been living for the Lord like you were, and you're getting caught up in the current and the stream of stress and anxiety and fear, and maybe you're asking God to adapt to your way as opposed to us adapting to His, I want to pray for you now that you're reminded of your eternal home with Jesus, and the Holy Spirit wants to empower you for everyday living now. We as believers in Christ sometimes, I think, take for granted that Jesus told us it was good He goes away so the Holy Spirit can take up residence in us and empower us to live for God and be salt and light in a hurting world. Father God, I pray for those right now who know You as Savior, but perhaps have lost that passion for living for You. And maybe they've believed lies of the enemy, Father God, and been caught up in the culture of the day, in the sins around them. Lord God, I pray for a break today, that the Holy Spirit of God leads them in the ways of God. You have an army of people out there that are just waiting to tap into the Holy Spirit. Lord God, I rebuke the enemy who seeks to deceive them with lies. The truth is, we are loved and You have good things for us. So, Father God, help us live for You. In the name of Jesus, I pray. If you need prayer for anything, you can call us at 1-800-700-7000. We would love to pray for you, whatever your prayer need is. Terry, over to you.
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5: Welcome back to the 700 Club for this CBN News break. Gang members in Port-au-Prince, Haiti, set fire to an evangelical church during a violent rampage last Sunday. According to the United Nations, at least 47 people died in the violence, many of whom were Christians. The armed men also kidnapped more than 50 people and are holding them hostage. The UN General Secretary said 22 victims

0: victims reportedly were executed in a church compound where they sought shelter. In Peru, people living in a tropical jungle had no access to a clean water source for more than 50 years. They had to make long trips by foot to a dirty river or old wells and frequently fell ill from contaminated water. Now, a comprehensive solution installed by CBN's Operation Blessing is transforming water access. 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Andrew and Terry will be back with more of the 700 Club right after this.
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5: Monday, a ride-along with a former dealer.
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7: A blessing to Israel and a blessing to the world. That's what Transform Iran CEO Lana Silk believes the nation of Iran will become. She sat down with Abigail Robertson for CBN's podcast, Heaven Meets Earth. Here's a segment from that conversation.
8: So welcome, Lana Silk. It is such an honor to have you here. You are the CEO of Transform Iran. You have just had a heart for revival in Iran because you were so clearly born for what you're doing right now.
9: I was born into Islamic Iran. I was born on what Iranians will call Black Friday. It's the day towards the end of 1978 when the greatest fatalities happened as Iranians marched and fought and protested to overthrow their Shah and bring in the Islamic Republic as their new leadership.
8: Were you raised in a Christian household?
9: I was. The church that is thriving in Iran today, this fast-growing church that everyone talks about, was born out of my grandfather's conversion and the meetings that he had in his home for 4 years. Yeah, you didn't know that?
8: No.
9: My grandfather was an Armenian nationalist and really had no interest in the Christian faith, certainly not in the form that we embrace today, the two of us. But God had work to do with him, and he ended up in a meeting where he was very uncomfortable, didn't like the sort of the God story that he was hearing around him. And God spoke to him even in that meeting and said, follow me and through you, I will change the course of a nation. So then they started meeting every night as a family. They had six children. My dad was number five. And they encountered the Holy Spirit, all of them. And lots of people got saved through those meetings and encountered God. And the church sort of grew out of that.
8: Like we hear stories a lot
10: of Jesus appearing to Muslims in the Middle East in dreams. And is that something that you all saw?
9: Yeah, very often, very often. And we have so many stories, even in our own team, multiple leaders in our own team who came through unexpected supernatural encounters where God appeared in visions, in dreams, did miraculous healings, drew them to himself. One of my favorites from the last few weeks is a person that came across our AI tool. So we developed an AI-led discipleship tool in summer last year. We were dealing with a real increase in interest and need for pastors to answer questions from people in the country. So we began the journey that led us down to AI, where Kairos was born, using the knowledge bank that was in our apologetic center, but also the Bible, so that people could have a conversation, but with a tool, and they know that there's no human on the other side that's going to expose them. And this man just came across Kairos and said right off the bat, I've never known any Christians. I've never heard anything about Christianity, but I've had this name Jesus on my mind for a year and I can't shake it. And I need to know who he is, what's the deal, and ends up having a whole conversation. And the end of it, gives his life to the Lord.
10: What visions is God putting on your heart? What is he speaking to you about? What's to come? What's happening now?
9: I think Iran is due to be a blessing to Israel and a blessing to the nations. I think the reason things are so intense and ugly right now is because the enemy is scared. He has had a stronghold in Iran and he has used it to spread demonic evil out of Iran. And the war is intensifying now. And as Christians, we need to know that what we're looking at in the news, this is, it's masquerading as a political situation, but this is a spiritual situation.
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11: Well, that was a fascinating interview. I have to go check out the rest of it.
7: It's a great podcast.
11: Great job, Abby. Well, a blessing. Nathaniel is a boy who has suffered extreme trauma. He can never forget the day it happened. He went to a wedding with his family, and he was nearly killed because of it.
12: When Nathaniel and his family attended a wedding near their village, no one expected it to end in bloodshed.
13: Around 7 p.m., my family went home. But I wanted to stay with my friends until the end of the celebrations. About 20 minutes after my parents left, I heard loud gunshots. A young boy was shot through the throat and died instantly. Everyone ran. I didn't even notice a bullet graze the side of my head. I just ran home as fast as I could.
12: Fulani terrorists killed or maimed more than 50 people that day. After the attack, Nathaniel and dozens of others were taken to the hospital.
13: I was crying. Everyone was crying. When I got back to the village, it was hard to get past the trauma. At night, I couldn't sleep. I worried it would happen again. How would I survive? Where would I run to the next time?
12: During this dark and difficult time in Nathaniel's life, he found hope.
13: Someone came to our village and told us there was a place where children that were troubled by attacks could seek refuge and get counseling and a good education. I needed all of that.
12: Nathaniel's parents let him stay with Christian Faith Ministries, which is supported in part by CBN's Orphans Promise. Here, children who have experienced terrible trauma attend school in safety, learn about God, and work through their pain.
13: When I arrived, I had a lot of mental images of what happened in my village. My house parents, teachers, and everyone helped me get past that. I didn't think I would ever laugh again, but here my friends and I laugh all the time. I have healed a lot here, and I'm excited about what God is doing in my life.
12: Orphans Promise sponsored dozens of new classrooms and offices here, making room for more children who need a safe place to go to school.
13: I feel safe and accepted here, like I have a big family. They make sure we get enough sleep and have plenty of good food. I'm focused on my studies, and I'm learning to become a better person. When I went home for the holidays, my parents were surprised by my transformation and happy to see me thriving. Thank you for helping me and the many other children here. I pray God will open more doors for you so you can continue this great work. Thank you.
11: Did you see how many children were a part of that program that Nathaniel is in? I watch what goes on in some of these countries, and Nigeria is one of them, where there is constant conflict. I mean, you go to a wedding, just a simple wedding, and 50 people don't come home from there. Sometimes people are abducted and kept for long periods of time. Sometimes they're mutilated. I mean, these are things that no one should see. But certainly a young child like Nathaniel, I mean, you can imagine that he did have trouble sleeping at night, that he did have a hard time moving past this. And yet, right in the middle of that trauma, right in the middle of him trying to grow up and become what God created him to be, you sent Orphans Promise. We want to say thank you to you. We are partnering with organizations like this in some very difficult places around the world. There are lots of places where we're able to offer education, maybe a safe place to stay, food to eat, but where there's trauma involved. It takes special training, and we're able to bring that right into these places of need. I want to say thank you because all of those children are going to come through this able to laugh again, able to live freely, able to receive the love of Jesus and the message of his purpose and his kingdom and what that means to their lives. It's just some of what we do as we reach out around the world. I want to ask you to be a part of that with us because Nigeria is just one place where that's happening. We have the privilege and the opportunity to go into many places like this. You know, you can't travel there. I can't go all of the time, but together we can send. And so would you do that right now? Would you join the 700 Club? 65 cents a day, $20 a month makes you a 700 Club member. And you have lots of levels you can join at. Maybe some of you are already 700 Club members. Would you consider going up to 700 Club Gold? 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And if you'd like to be specific about your gift going to the work of Orphans Promise, just be sure to do that at the time that you share what level you'd like to give at. We say thank you in advance. You're changing lives. Andrew?
7: Amen. Thank you, Terry. Still ahead, everyone. Numbness, tingling, sometimes shooting shoulder pain. This woman was a prisoner of pain for years. We're going to see how she found relief coming up. And then Terry and I will be praying for you. Stay with us.
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11: Rosaline isn't sure how she injured her shoulder the first time. She just woke up in excruciating pain. Doctors could find no solution, so that pain went on for years until Rosaline received the first of what would be a triple miracle.
18: I couldn't lift it. It was awful. I started to get numbness, tingling.
19: It was November 2015 when Rosaline Castro woke up one morning to severe pain in her left shoulder. As a production designer, Rosaline thought she heard it on her job at a furniture company.
18: I was working a lot of hours at my job. It was a very stressful time at work. I was afraid to take time off because we had a lot of deadlines.
19: The pain went on for weeks, months, and eventually years. None of the many doctors Rosaline went to could find anything wrong. Desperate, she tried everything from physical therapy to acupuncture, but nothing worked. The only relief came through pain medication.
18: Because sometimes I would get a shooting pain, and it felt like I had little pieces of bone shattered. And it was interfering with my daily activities, like showering, changing clothing. I couldn't lift it. And I started to cry out to the Lord because that's not a way to live. But I started to pray to the Lord because I needed to get through the day.
19: The pain would get even worse when Rosaline started taking care of her disabled mother, having to help her in and out of her wheelchair.
18: I just would pray all the time, asking for the Lord to give me strength, but I know that the Lord is a healer. And I'll go to him first, and then whatever he guides me to do, because I don't reject medication, and I don't reject doctors, and I don't reject any kind of medical treatment, but I will always go to the Lord.
19: Then, on November 13th, 2020, almost 5 years to the day since the pain started, she was watching the 700 Club. Ashley Key was praying.
20: There's someone who's watching who is having pain in your left shoulder. It's very discomforting, pain all of the time. You've been asking God to heal you. He's answering that prayer for you right now. You will be healed and pain-free in the name of Jesus.
18: When she gave that word, I screamed, I receive it, I receive it. And I'm thanking the Lord and I'm excited. Now I still had the pain, but I went to sleep. And when I woke up that morning, I was like, I'm healed. I don't feel anything.
19: Rosaline's journey to healing wasn't over. A month later, she re-injured her shoulder while helping her mother.
18: I felt a snap. I knew it. And then I was trying to ignore it. The pain came back. And I was like, no, I don't want to go through this again. I felt like I went back into the hole. I was asking the Lord to restore everything.
19: 4 weeks later, Rosaline was watching the 700 Club and again would receive a word of healing from the Lord. This one came from Terry Musin.
21: And there's somebody with a rotator cuff issue. It's not torn exactly, but it's just very, very sore. Especially, you know, when you move your arm around or you try to lift anything above the height of your shoulder, God is healing that for you. You're just going to feel a warmth come into that part of your shoulder, and it's just being all put back in place.
18: And I can't believe it. I grabbed it. I said, I'm grabbing that. I went to bed and I woke up in the morning. Woke up in the morning, it was gone. And it's been gone till, praise the Lord, till today. You know, no pain. Like, you know, my arm, the way it's supposed to be.
19: Although her pain was gone, Rosaline would need God's touch again. In addition to taking care of her mother, she had started helping her father, who was blind and had dementia. Rosaline felt overwhelmed and alone.
18: If I got 1 hour of sleep a day, that was a lot. I would say, Lord, that your will be done. Give me strength. Give me love so I could do this with love. It was difficult. Praying to the Lord, help me, give me wisdom, help me get through this day.
19: Then in January 2021, she received a third word of knowledge. Again, it was Terry.
21: Restoration is the word for you, Rosalind. You are so discouraged and alone. God is answering the thing you have asked of him. He's with you right now. You have never been alone, but just put up your hands, receive it, and thank him.
18: I couldn't believe it. I just like, wow. I'm asking the Lord to restore everything in my life, to tell me what his plans are. I have seen that word be fulfilled.
19: Rosaline's mother has since passed, and her father now lives with a caregiver. Today, Rosaline takes care of two uncles and says the Lord is giving her strength with each new day.
18: And I'm seeing him as a God that is of the impossible, that nothing is impossible for him, that he is faithful to his word, faithful to his promises, and it's just been amazing.
11: Speaking of amazing, I'd say she's quite amazing as a caregiver. Unbelievable. And so God, I know, will continue to give her strength and courage for the place that she's stepped into. You know, it takes courage to do that. So I know there are many of you that are in difficult, challenging situations as well. Maybe it's not the same as Rosalind's, but we just want to say that God is there with you. We want to pray for you and with you today. And so we want to begin by sharing, if that wasn't enough encouragement, we want to begin by sharing other messages of people who've had God move. This is on July 25th this year. Melinda, who lives in Pomona, California, experienced a frightening health scare while away from home. She was suddenly overcome with severe dizziness that left her struggling to keep her balance. The episode became so intense that she feared she would fall. In the middle of the crisis, she called the CBN Prayer Center and received prayer. Almost immediately, she said, the dizziness disappeared and her balance was restored. She was able to make it home safely. She's giving God all the glory for his healing. She's thankful for the CBN prayer partners and want you to know that they stood with her in faith during a very scary time. I can imagine when you're away from home and something like that happens, you feel so vulnerable.
22: Yeah, this is particularly wonderful because it's
7: actually goes back a few years. This is Pam by email. I want to share a miracle I experienced in 2023. I'd been struggling with drug-resistant depression for about 4 years. I'd been prescribed various medications, went through 2 treatments of TMS, no relief. On October 20, 2023, during the prayer segment, Terry said a woman with drug-resistant depression was being healed. I've walked in that healing since that day. I know for a fact it was a miracle for me. Pam, thank you for letting us know. God bless you. There's power in prayer, and we want to go to the throne room now for you and intercede for the needs you have or someone you love has. Let's go to the Lord right now. Father God, we thank you for this precious time in which we can seek your face, Lord God. We can seek a touch from heaven. And Lord, for that one who literally is saying out loud, even this morning, I feel like my head is going to explode because she is so torn with so many different responsibilities, caring for everyone else. And I just think the Holy Spirit wants to tell you now, in the midst of your feeling just absolutely overwhelmed and almost paralyzed, that your spirit misses the Lord, that a solution for you is spending time at the feet of Jesus. He really wants time with you, and it's going to be such a refreshing season in which you will delight in the love of your heavenly Father. That's an invitation for those who just feel a tremendous burden on their backs that we find refreshing in our time with the Lord. Don't pass it up. Thank you, Father.
11: Yeah, the word says, "In quiet and confidence will be your strength." And even as Andrew is praying that, I feel like the Lord is wanting to speak to many who are under just a cloud of anxiety that you can't seem to come out from under. Many of you are medicating for it. God is wanting to speak peace right into the midst of that, and not peace like the world gives it, but that supernatural peace that only He can bring into places of anxiety in your life. You know, He inhabits the praises of His people. So right now, if that's you, begin to quietly in your heart praise Him. Make a list of all the things you have to be grateful for, all the attributes of God that you know are bigger than you are. And then begin to worship Him as He sets you free right now in Jesus' name.
7: Yeah, and this is just for practical living. Consider and look at the areas you use to distract yourself, because we don't like to look and think about our problems, our issues, our illnesses, our conditions. So we find other ways. It could be through like getting on social media or drugs or alcohol or whatever we're doing to cope. Okay, use that time and that emotional energy and that pursuit and seek the Father. He has great things for you even today. It's a promise from heaven. In Jesus' name we pray. Amen. Call us if you need prayer. 1-800-700-7000. Here's Psalm 84. The Lord will withhold no good thing from those who do what is right. God bless you all.
5: Monday, a ride-along with a former dealer.
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23: 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Then we move from the recording studio to the pulpit with the real preachers of LA.
24: I'm willing to put my life on the line and put it out, bring the cameras in so people can see. Would you do it? Zach said, I'll do it.
23: See why Dietrich feels the reality series needed to be made. All of this coming up one-on-one with Dietrich Haddon.
4: Dietrich Haddon is sometimes called the bad boy of gospel music. The preacher's kid, pastor, producer, singer, and writer has had his fair share of controversy, but it never stops Dietrich from being Dietrich. What's made you stay true to you? It's gotten you in trouble in some cases, but what makes you stay true to you?
24: That's the only way you can, I guess is the way I was raised, and it's the only way you can have an authentic relationship with God, period. You gotta be true to who you are at all times. God is spirit. They that worship him must worship him in spirit and in truth. See, we wanna move that truth piece out of there, but it's the most important piece. Because that's what God can work with. God can build great things with raw material. Something is true. And so I may be a little rough around the edges at times, but I like that about me because it keeps me, not forgetting where I come from. I look at my kids like, I'm from the hood of Detroit. I was born on the east side of Detroit. It was rough, public schools in Detroit. And so I had to learn how to, the streets, I had to have street savvy. My kids have no street savvy. They're suburban kids going to private schools. And I tell them, I gotta take y'all to Detroit and to the hood so y'all can have some edge about you. You know what I'm saying? I think everybody just need to keep that edge about them, because it'll keep you sharp and it'll make you understand you're still in spiritual warfare. You're always in the fight.
4: Absolutely.
24: There's always some kind of devil trying to take you down, So it's good to keep your edge.
4: How did you weather the storm with the criticism?
24: Oh, I've been groomed for that since day one. I've always been a different type of person. I'm clear on that. I'm not your average guy. And it started with my mother just saying, Dietrich, you gotta be you. You say you want to wear that, wear it. You want to spin around and do that when you sing that song, spin. Long as you do it to the glory of God. Why are you doing it? Well, I think, I feel it. I was raised to be bold in who I am. And I'm going to tell you, here's a story, a good story. I told my mother, I'm called to preach. I heard the voice of God. I was 10 years old, 10 or 11. She said, you called to preach? We're going to put you right up to preach. I said, wait a minute. I need to study a scripture or memorize something. She went and got my robe and got my Bible and said, get ready to preach. You got 1 week. I said, Mama, I don't know. I said, okay, I'm going to do it.
4: Whoa.
24: I got up there, man. And I sang my song, Jesus, I'll never forget what you done for me. Church went crazy. Church was packed to capacity. And when I got done singing, I read my scripture and I went blank. I didn't know what to say. I was looking at all my friends' faces. My dad said, you better say something. Boy, you better preach. I don't know how I got down from that platform to this day. But after that, all my friends would laugh at me. And I said, I'm going to learn every Bible scripture, every verse. And that motivated me to know the Word of God. And I took over my Sunday school class. My teacher didn't have to teach. I taught every week. I told every nuance of the story I knew. Now I get up to preach, I'm never at a loss for words. It took that moment, though. It took that one moment for me to say, I'll never go through this again. And so now people got something to say about me. I just remember, now that's just somebody laughing. They don't know. I'm going to get better. It's going to get better next time. They don't know me. You know.
3: When did you know you had a voice?
24: I was singing a duet with my brother Gerald. Shout out to Gerald Hatton. And I had to be about 7 or 8 or something like that. And so we were singing, I don't feel no waste time. And for some reason, I said, let me walk this aisle and sing. So I said, I don't feel no waste time. And my brother, when I looked back, he was way back there looking at me. The crowd was, sing, Diddy, you better sing. I said, Gerald, come up here. We singing, Doc. We got the crowd. He said, no, I'm not doing that. That's when I realized, okay, he's scared. That's not him. He got on the piano and excelled as a producer and a keyboard player. And so I can't do what he does, and he can't do what I do. But when we come together, it's incredible.
3: Your range is incredible.
24: The vocal range?
3: Yes.
24: Man, something happened to me. True story. When I went through the toughest season of my life. I was in New York City in front of 10,000 people. They come to Dietrich Haddon's in concert. Bishop Hezekiah Walker introduced me. I walked out, they were screaming. I went to sliding across the stage singing my hit song. By the second song, my voice went completely out. I mean, I couldn't whisper. I said, y'all want, my voice is gone. Y'all want me to continue to sing? I'll stay here and talk? They say, stay. So I went, the DJ just played all my songs, but I couldn't sing. And while I was on stage, I said, God, forgive me for this arrogance. Something, it's a reason why. And maybe a month I went on concentration. The next time I went on a show, Verl probably remember this. I was singing, man, and my voice just unlocked. I was able to hit a range I've never hit before, like in the heavens. And I did it one time and the crowd said, whoa! And I said, let me try this again. They said, I said, let me try it again. No, no. And it was there. Like, my friends will tell you, Dietrich don't sing like that.
3: Yeah.
24: I used to sing in a group called Perfect Peace. I was the vamp king. I like to say yes. I like to squall, not do falsetto. I used to tell them, man, y'all singing all up the high like that. No, let's sing. Yeah, we were singing rough. You know, one day, it's almost like God said, because you humbled yourself, I'm going to give you another layer, add another layer to your gift.
3: I love that.
24: And so that's a true story.
8: Dietrich is also a filmmaker and actor. He's the man behind several projects, including Blessed and Cursed, Sins of the Father, and The Fallen. Our one-on-one conversation continues on the other side of this break. Dietrich is talking new music and raising the question, has gospel music lost its sound?
24: You shouldn't just fall in sync into a certain sound, but be you, you know.
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8: Welcome back to this special edition of Studio 5. Dietrich Haddon's music career spans decades. More than 20 albums under his belt, he is simply not slowing down. He has new music with a signature sound. First off, let's start there.
24: You've got, yes, sir.
8: I've heard two songs in the last few weeks and months. Never Be the Same Without
24: Yes.
8: You.
24: Okay. My favorite song. I've been dropping bombs since the beginning of the year.
8: Mm-hmm.
24: I started with The Lord Will Make a Way Somehow,
8: okay.
24: The Al Green remake.
8: Yes.
24: That's my theme.
8: What made you redo it?
24: Well, I actually sang it on Sunday before I preached.
8: Oh.
24: And the church went crazy. I posted it up the next day.
8: Mm-hmm.
24: It went viral. And they said, you better record that song now. I said, I'll record it. I went and recorded it and put it out, and people just loved it. I woke up, it was like 500,000 views, and yeah, I mean, people really wanted that song. So I said, you know, I think it's because of the times we're living in. People need to know that the Lord will make a way, some kind of way, you know. We started out the year with Cat Williams just throwing,
8: took out
24: the trash in 2024. So everybody was like, the Lord make a way. So the song was right on time, you know.
8: I love it. And then which came after that? Never Be the Same or Without You?
24: Never Be the Same, which is my single at Radio Now.
8: Mm-hmm.
24: And that song is incredible. I wrote it after I preached.
8: Mm-hmm.
24: And I usually just flow when I'm singing something, you know, the song of the Lord after I preach, and
8: mm-hmm.
24: it just flowed, you know. And I was, when I finished the album, I said, I'm done. And my armor bearer at the church, David Walker, shout out to David Walker, I was headed back from the studio. He said, man, your record's not done. You got to record that song, Never Be the Same. We sing it every Sunday, man.
8: Oh.
24: I said, oh, man, that's just a church song. Don't nobody, you know. But I recorded it, and I love it, and it embodies the entire body of work. So I just think it's an incredible song, and it happens to be the first single at Radio right now.
8: Nice. I heard you say that when it comes to gospel music, many have lost their sound or their voice. What did you mean by that?
24: You're going to get me in trouble.
8: I think I understand what you're saying. What did you mean by that?
24: I came up in an era where you could identify the artist right away by their signature tone or harmonies and even their fashion style. I'm from Detroit. It's the gospel music mecca.
8: Mm-hmm.
24: So for contemporary gospel music, mm-hmm. the Winans, the Clark Sisters, Commission, which were contemporary gospel pioneers, they're still sampling Clark Sister records.
8: Oh,
24: Beyonce
8: absolutely.
24: Is sampling. Jay-Z is sampling Clark mm-hmm. Sister records. The list goes on. Vanessa Bell Armstrong, Thomas Whitfield, you name it.
8: Yeah.
24: These were pioneers. And I just believe in that. Like, we shouldn't just fall in sync into a certain sound, but be you, you know, and be bold about it. And that's why the Clark Sisters were so, they made such an impact, because they were them.
8: Mm-hmm.
24: Twinkie wrote her songs the way she wrote it. The harmony was the way she, you know, and you just knew it. Commission, Fred Hammond.
8: Yes.
24: You just knew it. And so I call me old school, because everybody want to use the auto tune now. And just, you know, it all sounds the same.
8: Mm-hmm.
24: And so, I just have to be an ambassador for that. Like, really just stand up and keep that rhythm going, keep that sound, keep your style. Let me see who you are as an artist. Let it come through, you know? And I'm an advocate for that.
8: I have to say that is true, because the moment I heard all of the songs that you mentioned, the newer ones, there was no denying that was DJ.
24: Right.
8: No one had to tell me who I was listening to.
24: You know, I'm not going to come this far and lose who I am.
8: Hmm.
24: No, I've been successful, and I've been doing it over 30 years, and so I'm not going to lose my sound. It may progress and mm-hmm. evolve over time,
8: mm-hmm.
24: But it's going to be me. I'm going to approach it the Dietrich way, because I know how I need to get up and sing it in front of a crowd, how it need to be presented, so I'll always do that. And so now it seems like, I don't know if it was a radio situation, whatever, when things tend to become successful, everybody starts to lean that way.
8: Mm-hmm.
24: So we went through this era where it was more like don't worry about what you got on. You know? Just get up there and sing, oh God, you know, just put on your baggy clothes and run around and everybody get in the group and sing. It's cool. And that was dope, like Maverick City,
14: yes.
24: Super dope. But that's them. That made us say, that's them, we love that. That don't mean that we want everybody to start doing that.
8: Dietrich Haddon's latest album is available wherever you stream, download, or purchase your music. Giving back is important to Dietrich. Our one-on-one cameras followed him on a radio tour to help feed children in need with the Food for the Hungry campaign.
24: I'm here because of him and Food for the Hungry. We're trying to get at least, the goal is to feed 5,000 the entire year of kids who are less fortunate, who don't have the basic needs for living. And that's my campaign, feeding 5,000. But each day, our goal is to reach at least 100 people while we're on the tour.
15: It's amazing, it's beautiful, it's awesome. And this is what we're here to do.
24: Yes.
15: It's just not sitting behind a microphone, just not singing.
24: Right.
15: Impact, man.
24: Yeah, not just sing about it, be about it.
8: Still to come, Dietrich Haddon shares the real story behind the very real Preachers of L.A.
24: Just get me. Man, we just need to do a reality show, man. Let people know how real men of God that are anointed by God, called by God, can make mistakes.

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4: 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It's just getting started.
5: 24-year-old Solomon Bush, when the war began, he quickly signed up to fight. But at the Battle of Brandywine, a musket ball shattered his thigh. And a few days later, he was captured by the British.
6: He's right across from where the British command is in the city of Philadelphia. Bush takes it upon himself to kind of just keep watching the door.
5: One day, he heard some soldiers boasting about a letter that had been stolen from Washington's headquarters and given to a British general, revealing that there was a spy in Washington's camp.
6: And he's able to identify British intelligence agents and send that information on to Washington, and Washington said this was invaluable.
5: When Bush returned to duty, he was promoted to lieutenant colonel.
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8: Welcome back to our one-on-one with Dietrich Haddon. More than a decade ago, a reality series on ministers premiered on our television screens. It was called Preachers of LA. It followed the life of Pastor Dietrich Haddon and five other popular preachers. The series returns this year on a new platform. But there's something you may not have known. The idea for this series came from Dietrich himself.
9: This is where you started life. This is where we moved when I had to get away from your father.
10: He went crazy and started beating me. I knew that I wanted to protect my children.
8: Something I've learned that I didn't know, I knew you were part of Preachers of LA, but I didn't know that it was your idea.
11: Oh, they're finding out now. People are finding out that Preachers was my creative
8: idea. So
11: that
8: was your idea.
11: It really was.
8: What happened? What made you think that?
11: Man, I was going through the toughest season in my life. I got a call from a great preacher by the name of Zachary Timms. Mm-hmm. And I was crying on the phone, man, literally.
12: Man, I'm messed up, man. I don't know what I'm going to do. I'll never be able to preach or sing again.
11: He said, calm down, Dietrich. You ain't the first and last. Now tell me what's going on. So he helped me on that phone call. And after the call, it just hit me. Man, we just need to do a reality show, man. And let people know how real men of God that are anointed by God, called by God, can make mistakes. Even good people can make some bad decisions in your life. You can expect to live 90, 100 years and not make a mistake. You're not going to make all the best decisions. So why am I so hard on myself? And I realized, okay, we got to break this religious spirit. And there are many people that have gone through it that there's nobody showing them the blueprint to come up out of it.
8: Yeah.
11: You know? So I said, I'm willing to put my life on the line and put it out, bring the cameras in so people can see. Would you do it? Zach said, I'll do it. Wow. He didn't live to be able to do that. Mm-hmm. You know, rest in peace, Zach Timms. But it was that conversation with him that birthed Preachers of LA. I took it to Holly Carter, which mm-hmm. was my manager at the time. Mm-hmm. And you know, Holly's about that business.
8: Yeah.
11: Holly gonna get it done. You give her something that's a creative, something that's fresh, she's gonna get it done. That's what I love about Holly. Shout out to Holly Carter. Mm-hmm. And you had Preachers of LA. Then it went to Preachers of Detroit and
8: Atlanta,
11: what else?
8: Preachers
11: of Atlanta. Mm-hmm. Yeah, mm-hmm. It turned into something. And the people been asking about it for the last 10 years. And we just did a reunion.
8: I saw.
11: And I realized I like the break I had.
8: You enjoyed the break.
11: I enjoyed the break, man. So,
8: someone was noticeably absent from the reunion.
11: That was McClendon.
8: Yes.
11: Clarence.
8: Yes.
11: Clarence. You know, so. He's busy. He's just a busy guy, you know.
8: That reunion was quite emotional, especially to hear the heart of Noel Jones in terms of what drive or what drove the 14-year wait before saying, I'm going to get married again.
11: That's a real thing. I remember going to conventions, PAW conventions, and watching Bishop Jones preach. Mm-hmm. He's a superstar in the church world, you know? And for him to go through that divorce back then, it was hard for him. So you can't just be a bishop and respected in the church and just have a divorce and get married right away. Mm-hmm. You got to be some space there. Mm-hmm. Then, like he said, he has to reconcile in his mind if that's okay. Because he's a theologian of theologians. So he's trying to process that, and it took him some time. And thank God he figured it out. Mm-hmm. I know Loretta appreciates that. and he's married now. So all is, you know, that's done, you know. Mm-hmm. But there are people that like to hang on to the past. Mm-hmm. But he's moved on.
8: I love that. Now, the four of you ministers, men of God, sitting there, of the four, three of you have been divorced.
11: Wayne is divorced now. That yes. just happened. Mm-hmm. Mm-hmm.
8: What do you think sharing that, exposing that, putting that out there for people to see, what does that do for the kingdom?
11: I think it's very important. Mm-hmm. I think there are millions of people that married the wrong way, or that married the wrong one the first time. Mm-hmm. And a lot of church kids do that because they taught us, it's better to marry than to burn. You got a lust problem, you better marry that girl. So we're like, oh, Lord. You know, let me get married. We go, you want to get married? Yeah, let's get married. You know, and you done rushed into something. And it's short-lived. Mm-hmm. And you realize that's not your soulmate. You just needed to get delivered from your lust problem. That's how mm-hmm. you fix that.
8: Yeah. Mm-hmm.
11: You know, and so a lot of people marry the wrong one the first time. And the second time and the third time.
6: This is true.
11: Shout out to Mickey Stevenson. He goes to my church. Mickey Stevenson launched Motown Records with Barry Gordy. Shout out to him. Nice. He's on his fifth marriage. And I like to sit and talk to him all day. He said, I loved every one of them, Dietrich. I gave them each 15 years. He's 80-something years old. I gave them each 15 years. I said, I hope this is the last one, Mickey.
8: Oh, wow, I tell you. And now we're going to have preachers... Wedding edition.
11: Yes.
8: What can
11: yes.
8: you tell us about what to expect?
11: I don't want to spoil it for everybody, but it's a wedding. It's a bridezilla. It's all that song's in it. It's all of that.
8: What makes you keep doing it? Why get expose yourself like that?
11: I think it's important, man. I think the reality TV is perfect for real people. Mm. I mean, you got to be real. That's what you're supposed to be as a preacher, and be transparent. There's ministry in transparency. And so I'm a believer in that, man, that if you don't have nothing to hide, share it. Mm. It's going to help a whole lot of people than being secret.
8: Yeah.
11: You'd be surprised at things that men and women of God go through behind closed doors, but they put on the front as if everything is perfect. They have all the right answers. You don't have all the answers. Mm. Stop that. You don't have them. God is the one that has all the answers. You're trying to work it out. But we need to come off as perfect for people to respect us. We thought that, but now we're finding people love the fact that you're telling them the truth mm-hmm. and you're being transparent. It's a new level. I think Preachers of LA kind of broke that thing for preachers to be free to say, hey, look, we're going to work it out. God's going he's going to help us all. You know, there's nobody perfect here. And I'm hearing more of those messages now since Preachers, you know.
8: Preachers, Marriage Edition is available right now on the Merge television platform. We've got a final word from Dietrich right after this.
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8: And welcome back to our Studio 5 special. Music helps us to bring you this show each and every week. And this week's soundtrack comes from none other than Dietrich Haddon. It's a trip back in time. Take a listen, and you'll hear why Well Done is what's playing in my ear this week.

0: After more than a decade, it is still a powerful song. Before we say goodbye this week, we've got time for just one more thing. We're going to give the final word to none other than the bad boy himself, Dietrich Head.
1: I spent significant time on a lot of my albums trying to prove to people that I knew God or I had a relationship with God or I was anointed. So I sung a lot to show people I got a God, I'm anointed, you know. Mm-hmm. Now I feel like that's a waste of time. Music is a powerful tool to reach places where preachers will never go. Evangelists and prophets will never go. It hits the streets everywhere. Music is a gift from God that has no limitations. If you have the right lyric, the right melody, the right spirit behind it, it can reach somebody that's getting ready to commit suicide that would never step foot in the church. So why do I waste my time trying to say, oh, the glory in your, come on, anoint, be anointed. I stopped that.
0: And that is a great final word for this one-on-one edition of Studio 5. Until next time, make time to uplift someone around you, and then please come on back and see where Studio 5 takes you next week. Thank you so much for watching. Bye-bye, and thank you, Dietrich.
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3: We also had members who fought in the war to fight for the cause of liberty.
4: Making sure that army is staffed and supplied. He's able to identify British intelligence agents and send that information on to Washington. After they've served in the army, they look forward to a government which gives to bigotry no sanction, to persecution no assistance.
5: Washington's words are powerful because they express an idea of a world that's different from the one everybody grew up in.
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0: 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It's called Investigating the Supernatural, Angels and Demons. We traveled across America looking at evidence for the supernatural. 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Now, on today's show, we start with Addie Vaxman. She's the founder of Operation Israel, and she shares a truly powerful story about how she jumped into action after the October 7th terror attacks to save Israeli soldiers' lives. Let's welcome her here to Newsmakers. Let's talk about Operation Israel. This is a phenomenal organization. Tell us a little bit about the mission and why you started it.
1: Well, our mission is to save lives. The sons and daughters in Israel that are fighting for Israel's existence and indirectly for, I feel, our existence as the free world and the Western world and for American values and Judeo-Christian values. So that's the mission. And why we started it? Well, we started on October 7th and I think the best answer to the why we started it is I feel like I was being called to action by a divine intervention. And I've had a lot of real signs that that was the case after that. And I would say that on October 7th, I always believed in God and my faith was always important to me. But I would say that since October 7th, it had become not just a lot more important to me, but also a more central grounding force in my identity, because I've just been given sign after sign that this is what I'm supposed to do. My brain is a problem solver brain, right? This is who I am. That's who I've always been. I run a management consulting company that helps businesses get more efficient and does operations. I do operation for a living for the last 35 years. And so it was something that was very natural to me. I needed to solve that problem. I started making calls and ended up finding a friend who, around 7 or 8 in the morning, who used to work for the Israeli purchasing delegation of the Ministry of Defense. They have a purchasing unit in New York. He used to work there, I don't know, 13, 14 years ago. This is 2023. And I found him and he gave me the names of some suppliers that sell ceramic vests that are approved by the IDF. I mean, reminding everybody, my army days are 30 years ago. I don't know anything about new equipment at the time. And I spent, and this is already Saturday night, the night between Saturday and Sunday, and I sit on the phone, both my husband's phone, the house phone, and my cell phone, and trying to call the suppliers. Eventually, I reach them. I think it's like, I don't know, 2 or 3 in the morning. And I bought everything they had in stock that night on my personal, on my company credit cards. And I had no idea what I was doing in terms of like, how was I going to pay it back? I didn't know.
0: How much was it? Let me just pause and ask you, how much did you spend that night?
1: It was $162,000.
0: You bought $162,000 worth of ceramic vests. And did any part of you while you were doing that think, am I crazy to do this? Or were you so compelled that you knew it had to be done?
1: I wasn't even thinking about that. It wasn't even an option. To me, it was do or die. Really, it was at the moment where your entire world, I mean, it's taken me a long time to understand what even happened to me on a personal level, you know, emotional level, mental level. But at that moment, all I could think about was do, or you will die. Like that was the only thing in my head was a pure survival instinct of if I don't do something now, I will just collapse into myself and die. I have never in my life, and I've had a rough life and I've had a lot of painful things happen to me, but I have never in my life felt so helpless and in the amount of pain that I was in that night. And I had to do something to survive. And it was really just that. I would be lying if I would tell you that it was anything that

0: altruistic or that it wasn't, it was a purely survival instinct that I needed to act and I needed to do something.
1: Well, where can people go if they want to join you in this mission to help them come home alive and to serve those soldiers in Israel? Where can they go to find out more information about Operation Israel?
0: Our website is operationisrael.org. It's being rebuilt, so hopefully within a month we'll have a brand new website. And we are a fully volunteer organization, so everybody in our team are complete volunteers. We all have other jobs that we support our families with. We are very regular people. We are not wealthy people, none of us. We're all very simple people that have regular jobs. And so we are so grateful for the support of American Christians for Israel, and we really thank the viewers for anything they can do to help us and ensure that these kids come home safely. And we also have social media at Operation Israel on Instagram and on Facebook, and we're also on LinkedIn. We have a WhatsApp group that people are free to join that we post a lot of updates on. We have a newsletter, and we are looking for a lot more than financial support. Financial support is very important, and that's what's funding what we're doing, but spread the word, be involved, talk to us, be a part of what we're doing. We go to a lot of trade shows and conferences to meet different people, and those people are kind of echoing our mission within their congregations, their organizations, their ministries. I travel around the country speaking to different communities, so invite me to speak at your community, and I can bring a lot of evidence from the field and really interesting information about what the war actually looks like and not what you hear in the news, because it's very, very different.
1: Well, I want to thank you so much for what you're doing, your work with Operation Israel, and we look forward to talking to you again very soon.
0: Thank you so much. Really appreciate it, Billy.
1: 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We'll be right back in just a moment with more Newsmakers.
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1: Welcome back to Newsmakers. Next up, author Ben Peterson has a warning about artificial intelligence for the church. He's here to talk all about his new book, When Intelligence Isn't Human, Navigating Your Faith in the Age of AI. Let's welcome Ben to Newsmakers to break it all down. Artificial intelligence is taking over, it feels like, almost everything. And Ben, you have a new book called When Intelligence Isn't Human, Navigating Your Faith in the Age of AI. Now, this book, gosh, it couldn't come at a better time, but why did you write it? Why did you feel compelled to be the one to dive into this topic?
3: You know, I really had zero interest in this. I'm just a combat infantry grunt guy that loves Jesus, and I work with the military as my day job. But the Holy Spirit wouldn't leave me alone, Billy. And then I started working on it. And then Secretary Hegseth came out and said, every young person in the military is going to be using AI every day. This is part of your job. And I was like, oh, all right. Well, that's a young generation that is already spending 6 hours a day on technology, and their brains are being absolutely melted by AI and what it's building through Meta, one of the avenues. And so I was like, wow, okay, Lord, I hear you. And now here we are, and things are continuing to escalate.
14: You know, when you look at AI, and this is, maybe this is a tough question. I don't know. You'll have an answer, I'm sure. And a lot of people are panicked about it. They're like, this is the end of the world. This is horrible. We're going to lose jobs. People are going to be in chaos. And then the other side, this is amazing. People love it. It's, you know, it's not that bad. Where do you fall?
3: Yeah, it's everything. I think it's honestly everything. And the reality of our world today is that everything comes back to what is the heart and intent of the creator, of the person who is actually leading it. And the leaders of artificial intelligence, where it's being proliferated the most powerfully with Grok, with OpenAI, with ChatGPT, with Meta, those men are the enemies of Christ. They do not follow Jesus. And Jesus said, if you're not for me, you're against me. These men are humanistic, evolutionary, survival of the fittest leaders that want to be God. And so when you have people like that, that are proliferating the most powerful technology in the history of the world, it's going to be Matthew 24. It's going to be the great deception. And so AI is totally autonomous. AI will become whatever you want it to become. That's why Logos can build a native AI software, and it can be a great tool. Companies can use it, and it can be a great tool. But what it comes down to is when it's impacting culture relationally and how it's deceiving young people into thinking they're in a real relationship, that's where we start to get into really dangerous territory.
14: Yeah. No, that makes sense. I mean, who's the mind behind it? And I think this is the one thing that has concerned me the most about AI is, yes, the job issue and all of that. Mm-hmm. But I'm also a firm believer that you can be really smart and figure out how to use AI to do your job better.
3: Yeah.
14: But who's controlling it? Who's programming it? Mm-hmm. Who is? And we finally have some Christian organizations that are doing some really good work on assessing how AI is handling theology, right? For instance, and how that's happening. So we're going to have to do a lot of work in that area. But then there are opportunities to use it to evangelize and all that. So we'll get into a little bit more of that in a moment. But the Pope recently spoke out about AI. And I know that you've looked at this, and there are positives maybe and negatives to what he said. Let's just start with the things you think maybe he got right. And you can just sort of give your assessment there.
3: Yeah. So the Pope came out with what's called Magnifica Humanitas. And it's really bringing us back to the future of humanity. And obviously the Pope and the Catholic Church has a billion person reach. So them speaking out on this is a big deal. And I'm actually encouraged that they took such a strong stance. And one of the main areas is around AI and warfare. Right now, there are kill decisions being made in the war in Ukraine using autonomous warfare, where the computer is deciding who to kill. So we've reached the time where death is being expanded, life is being taken in the world, not by humans or by animals, but by computers. And so he took a strong stance against that. I think it's a pie in the sky thing. This warfare is expanding dramatically. I'm connected to companies here in the United States that are planning on churning out thousands of drones a month for the Department of War. And so I'm glad that he took that stance, and it's going to be difficult to even be able to hold that. I love that he spoke out about, putting humanity first, and that it's really important that AI is not controlled by a small handful group of very wealthy people. When that has happened, especially as these very wealthy people have promised a utopia, the last really powerful men that promised utopias and actually went for it were Mao, Stalin, and Hitler, and they killed over 100 million people. And so whenever really wealthy, powerful people promise utopias and that there's going to be suffering before we get to the utopia, that is the alarm bells. And so I think the Pope nailed it in that arena of really warning against these people having so much so much control. Obviously, he spoke to protecting human labor, protecting human dignity. You know, when a man has a job and he gets up in the morning and he has purpose, that's a big deal, right? So I'm glad that he spoke to that. We also have to seek the reality that there's in a capitalist world, everyone is going to find a way to make money and to beat everybody out. And AI gives you that edge. So I guess I would say, from a concept standpoint, he had some great points, but I think he missed some stark realities. And there's also some other elements that I think he absolutely did not catch.
14: Well, that's important and it's powerful. And the book is When Intelligence Isn't Human, Navigating Your Faith in the Age of AI. You mentioned the website. Can you give the website again? Because the book comes out in August 25th. I want to make sure people go pre-order the book, check it out, mark their calendars for the release. Where can they go to do that again?
3: Yeah, so it's whenintelligenceisn'thuman.com. And it's all about how do you navigate your faith in this new age of AI. And in the book, I really help you understand this is how the world is changing. This is what you need to be prepared for. Navy SEALs spend 18 months getting ready to go to war. And I'm here to tell you guys, in the next 18 months, our world is never going to be the same. And so do you want to start honing in your relationship with God and understanding this enemy that's really building in our lives in 18 months, or do you want to start now? And that's where I really feel called to prepare the church with these tools.
14: Well, I so appreciate you joining us, breaking it down, and would love to have you back when the book releases. Appreciate your time today.
3: Thanks, Billy.
14: You can get your copy of When Intelligence Isn't Human, Navigating Your Faith in the Age of AI, wherever books are sold. We'll be right back in just a moment with more Newsmakers.
15: I wanted to be a boy one week. I wanted to be a girl next week. It was constantly like that, confusion always in my mind. I always felt like I was more in tune to femininity.
16: At 16, Tommy decided it was time to give in to those desires. Now addicted to meth, he dropped out of school and began frequenting gay chat rooms and nightclubs.
15: I had an internal knowing that it was just wrong.
16: Despite his doubts, Tommy started taking female hormones and making plans to have a sex change operation. Tommy was doing drugs with his brother and sister when he felt an oppressive, paralyzing fear.
17: Terrified, Tommy left the house and went to his mom, who had recently committed her life to Christ.
15: I had to cry out to God because I just knew in that moment that he was the only one that was able to help me. So I remember just telling him, I'm sorry of the lifestyle that I was living. I just went into this deep place of repenting and asking for forgiveness. If Jesus did it for me, he could do it for you. We all need a savior. We all come from a place of brokenness.
18: The veil between us and the Lord is thinnest when we're in our suffering. You know, this brain tumor that keeps coming back, craniopharyngioma you're born with. And when they diagnosed me, they gave me all of the different ways that I could deal with this tumor through, you know, these actions and prayer and exercise and just do everything I can. And the last two appointments with my physician, it shrunk. They don't shrink. They just don't. And it's, God gets all the glory. We're here by His grace and mercy. Our bodies are fragile but resilient, temporary. So we live our days joyfully. We live our days hopefully. We live our days faithfully. And in doing that, my goodness, changes the world.
14: Welcome back to Newsmakers on the CBN News Channel. For our final segment, Brad Brandon, founder of Across Nigeria, joins the show to talk about a rare positive story coming out of Nigeria. This is a place where persecution is absolutely raging. Let's welcome Brad to the show. Today, we want to talk about this story that is making headlines. And this is a story about a woman named Sarah. That's the pseudonym that she's going by. Now, she apparently, and I know you know the background of this, so I'm going to have you explain it, but she apparently fled her family. She had converted from Islam to Christianity. What happened once she fled her family?
19: So this is typical what happens. This happens, I mean, hundreds of times, thousands of times a year in northern Nigeria. It's northern Nigeria. 12 of the northern Nigeria states are controlled by Sharia law. So what you have under that Sharia law is the Arim al-Sharim doctrine, which is the doctrine of if you convert from Islam, or if you come from an Islamic family and you convert to Christianity, that's a crime oftentimes punishable by death, meaning that your family can either kill you or they can hire somebody to kill you. And that's what's going on in this case. So she converted to Christianity, and she felt threatened by her community and her family. She escaped that situation. Oftentimes, people will escape those situations with the help of other people. So that's one of the things that we do at Across Nigeria, is go in to these situations and extract people out of situations just like this and bring them to our refugee facility. So she stayed with some family, took her out. I'm not familiar with the family. I don't know them, but they gave her a safe haven. And what they were accused of then is kidnapping. And again, all of these things, all of these details in this story, you could plug them into any other story. It's the same thing that happens anywhere else. We've been accused, our people have been accused of kidnapping. Whenever you take somebody out of that situation to save, literally save their life, the only recourse really that the officials have, or the Islamic rulers in the area have, is to accuse you of kidnapping this person so that they can get the legal system on you. And that's what happened with the family that took her in. They were accused of kidnapping her. So all of this went to the court. And as you've mentioned, the end result in this story so far is that the court has ruled in her favor, that this was a breach to her civil rights, her human rights, I think the ruling even stated, which is very rare in these cases. This is a headline story, and it is a positive thing, because to have a ruling in northern Nigeria come down in favor of the person who left Islam and converted to Christianity, it's very, very rare. So it makes me wonder what's going on behind the scenes. One of the things that we talked about off the air was I think it's very possible and likely that the person she was staying with, they had the means to bribe the decision maker, which is, again, a common occurrence in northern Nigeria, to get that decision maker, the judge or whoever it was in this case that ruled in her favor, to do just that. So they would bribe her or bribe the judge to make that decision to come down in favor of her human rights. And I think one of the main points that hits me when I read this story is the fact that it's making headlines, that it's big news that a Christian was ruled in favor in northern Nigeria and their human rights were upheld and preserved, shows the severity of what's going on. I mean, we deal with literally hundreds of these cases just within our organization alone every single year. So most of the time, these rulings are not in the favor of Christians, and their lives continue to be at risk and they continue to be hunted.
14: Do you think there's any chance that this is the result of international pressure at all? Do you think there's any chance that something is breaking maybe among some leaders in Nigeria, or do you think that that's probably not the case?
19: It's possible. I mean, let's face it, over the last year and a half, there's been an immense amount of media pressure and pressures from the United States government. And I don't know if you read this, but recently the European Parliament just voted to condemn, I think all but almost unanimously, all but one vote, to condemn the violence specifically against Christians in northern Nigeria. And again, you know, those are actions that are akin to the UN. They know how to write strongly worded letters. They vote to condemn, but they don't actually do anything. But, at the end of the day, there is a lot of pressure being put on the Nigerian government to change the way that they're doing things in Nigeria. And that's good. And it's possible You know, even the Nigerian Accountability Act that was that's been proposed by Ted Cruz, it does go after governors, local governors of states in Nigeria for upholding Sharia law. So it's possible that they saw the handwriting on the wall, that this legislation is probably eventually going to get out of the, I think it's in a judicial committee right now, going to get out of committee and get voted on. And those governors are going to be held accountable by the way of sanctions being put forth from the United States government and this administration. So it is possible. I just know that it's probably more likely that somebody had enough money to bribe somebody. But you're right. Thank you for being positive.
14: Well, Brad, as always, appreciate you taking the time and joining us today. We'll have you back very soon.
19: All right. Thanks, Billy.
14: Continue to pray for this situation, this particular woman named Sarah, and for Nigeria as a whole. We'll be right back in just a moment with more Newsmakers.
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14: That's all for Newsmakers. Thank you for watching. And be sure to head on over to the CBN News YouTube channel. That's where you'll find the full interviews you saw on today's episode. 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
4: How can we solve a problem if we don't know what the problem is?
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5: Hi, everyone. Welcome to the 700 Club. The wall of rock and ice that swept through parts of Nepal started with a landslide and glacier collapse high in Himalayan mountains. Now officials fear a natural dam is in danger of breaching, potentially sending a second wave of water through the valley.
6: More than 500 people are dead, and search and rescue teams are desperately hunting for survivors. 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CBN News correspondent Dale Hurd reports.
7: Rescuers pulled out survivors caked in mud as an urgent search continued for survivors in Nepal and Tibet. After catastrophic flash floods swept away entire villages and devastated communities, more than 1,500 people are missing, including 90 Americans. In New York, families held a candlelight vigil as they waited for word on their loved ones. One man shared this video of his brother who planned his trip to Nepal for years.
8: I know that when we see the videos of the devastation that has been done, it's very painful, but we are hopeful, we are positive, we are trying, we are praying for his safe return.
7: Also missing, a couple from New Jersey in the region for a religious retreat. A Virginia woman says her husband and 9 other men had set out on a trek from Nepal to Tibet before the flood and have not been heard from since.
9: So it's 48 hours. What are they? Where are they?
7: A family from North Carolina shared a post on Instagram asking for help locating this missing couple. Geologists believe the disaster started with a massive landslide and glacier collapse high in the Himalayas, displacing more than 100 million cubic meters of ice, rock, and debris.
10: There's already loose rock material or an unstable glacier up in the mountain that then is being triggered and contributes material to these downstream mud flows.
7: 22 Americans were believed to be inside this building when it was erased by a 150-foot wall of water moving at 40 miles per hour. Satellite imagery shows nothing left. These construction workers made it to safety. Meanwhile, Nepal police issued a fresh alert that a dam on the Tibet side has burst. And China says a dam created by the landslide is at high risk of breaching, which could send a second wall of water through the valley. The State Department is pledging $500,000 to support emergency efforts. Operation Blessing has mobilized a global disaster response team and is in contact with partners on the ground preparing to assist in their efforts. Dale Hurd, CBN News.
5: Thank you so much, Dale. Diego Traverso is Senior Director of Operation Blessing's Global Disaster Relief. He's leading a team to Nepal and is set to arrive on Monday. Diego, we're so glad you are with us. What are your contacts on the ground in Nepal telling you about conditions there and the greatest needs?
11: Thank you, Andrew. Yeah, we are working. We've been working for years in Nepal through partners. We were there in 2015 after the earthquake, and now we're going back with some of our partners there. Is Compassion and Hands of Heart is the nonprofit there in Nepal that we work with, and we're mobilizing them. We're partnering with them and some other groups like YWAM2 and some of the local church.
5: So with devastation so vast, it's such a horrible situation, still dangerous for rescuers. How do you all coordinate, and like, what's next for Operation Blessing specifically? Do you have to wait until conditions are right to even move in?
11: Right. That's one of the first steps. We're waiting for the right time to move in. So right now we're gathering together my team from all over. You know, like we were in Venezuela. We're still in Venezuela after the two massive earthquakes. And where I'm pulling some people from there, some from the US, gathering together, traveling together, and trying to get supplies, you know, from our warehouses in the US. So we're getting some solar lamps, water filtration equipment, and some other stuff that we're going to be deploying with. And then trying to get together in Kathmandu with the local nonprofit and the church, and trying to see when the roads start getting open too, because that's one of the big challenges right now. Most of the roads to get to the affected area are blocked, you know, or destroyed. So right now there is not much access there. Our local contacts are saying that they've been trying to get there, but no luck. Even the helicopters companies are overbooked, you know, and all being used for rescue missions right now by the Nepalese army. So we're trying to wait right now, when is our window of opportunity to get in and try to establish communication and opportunities there to start serving the communities that are affected.
5: So Diego, you worked and lived in Nepal, serving with Operation Blessing after that devastating earthquake in 2015. What can you tell us about the people there? And of course, we want to be praying for them, but bring the personal side to this, would you?
11: I mean, I always said that Nepal has a special heart, a special place on my heart, you know, like the people is so beautiful there. I mean, the God's creation there is so beautiful. You see the mountains, the valleys, the river, everything is so just like unique. And I was there with my family. I moved there in 2015. I have my little baby, 1 month old, and we moved there to serve, you know, for over a year and a half, almost 2 years. We rebuilt homes. We had a chlorine factory in that time, and so many more projects that Operation Blessing did in that time. But I will say that I see Nepal's special, you know, in my heart, but also I see the people that is so willing and so open and so generous and so compassionate too, and also so desperate for God. So that's something that it kind of moved my heart to, that is like a nation that is like claiming for God's. And that's something that I think Operation Blessing has a lot to contribute to this nation. And this is an opportunity that I don't want to miss, you know, with my team, with Operation Blessing, with CBN, to start and keep opening up, you know, doors and partnerships that are so needed in this time.
5: Diego, thank you. As you mentioned, Operation Blessing is responding to multiple devastations around the world. And we're going to be praying for you and the team in Nepal. Thanks for being with us today.
11: Thank you, Andrew. Bless you.
5: Ladies and gentlemen, to participate in the relief effort that Operation Blessing will be doing, I mean, we are going to be there for a long time. You can contribute to the Operation Blessing Disaster Relief Fund. You can call us at 1-800-700-7000 or scan that QR code and get involved. And as Diego mentioned, we want to bring the hope of Christ, not just disaster relief, but bring the message of Jesus to these hurting people. You see footage of all these children crying. It's so devastating. You can text OBDR to 51555 as well. Thank you for participating. Ladies and gentlemen, in other news, the U.S. CENTCOM commander declared the Strait of Hormuz is open after American forces cleared it of mines. Lori Johnson has that story and more from our CBN newsroom. Lori.
1: That's right, Andrew. Admiral Bradley Cooper said the U.S. military got the job done, all while protecting commercial ships traveling through the vital waterway. Joshua Swanson reports from Israel.
2: The U.S. military says international shipping lanes through the Strait of Hormuz are open following a months-long operation to remove sea mines.
3: The circumstances were challenging and dangerous, to say the least, but we got the job done. Our forces meticulously and quietly cleared them of sea mine threats using a combination of Navy divers, Navy SEALs, and U.S. air power from the Army, Navy, Air Force, and Marine Corps.
2: Cooper says U.S. forces also protected commercial shipping through the strait.
3: Over the past several months, U.S. forces have assisted nearly 1,500 commercial vessels in transiting the strait by providing coordinated protection.
2: President Donald Trump says the U.S. now controls the waterway, which is putting intense pressure on Tehran.
12: The Strait of Hormuz is open. We have control and we have the blockade. Iran's not getting anything. Nothing is going through. Not one ship has gotten through.
2: Trump later declared on Truth Social, Iran is a failing nation. He added, I don't want to meet, they do. In fact, they are begging to make a deal. Tehran disputes the U.S. account, claiming it still controls the strait, and a senior Iranian security official said the issue of the Strait of Hormuz is related to ending the wars in the entire region, and in particular in Lebanon and Gaza. Meanwhile, Israel is reportedly telling Washington that a pilot security program in southern Lebanon has failed. According to Walla, Israel says the Lebanese army is failing to take action against Hezbollah. The IDF is also preparing to bolster forces in the West Bank ahead of the Jewish holiday period amid heightened tensions. And despite the regional turmoil, Aliyah is surging. More than 2,700 North Americans have immigrated to Israel this year, with over 1,000 in August alone, and more than 4,000 expected by year's end. Joshua Swanson, CBN News, Jerusalem.
1: Big tech companies are sounding the alarm over artificial intelligence, calling on government and industry leaders to address a major security threat. More than 100 companies, including competitors OpenAI, Google, Microsoft, and Anthropic, signed a letter warning that AI-powered cyber attacks will soon be more sophisticated and more prevalent. We have a limited window to strengthen cyber defenses, they write, citing a risk to crucial services from hospitals to water treatment plants. The companies say a global-wide campaign by governments and industry leaders is needed to strengthen cybersecurity. Hopefully that will take place, Andrew. Very disturbing.
5: It certainly is. Thank you, Lori. I remember as a kid, it was 83 or 84, when a movie came out. It was with Matthew Broderick. I think it was called War Games, and he was a computer-savvy high school kid, and after a few days and a few clicks on his computer, he nearly started World War III with Russia. And I remember as a kid thinking, well, good thing that type of thing could never, ever happen. And then we hear news reports like this, and we think we are obviously living in very frightening times, aren't we? It was just last week I interviewed CBN war correspondent Chuck Holton. He wrote a book called Red Teams, which helps churches prepare for catastrophic events or things so we can depend less on the government and more on each other in community. But no matter how frightening things get in the news or we hear all these different stories, remember, Scripture tells us over and over, fear not, be anxious for nothing. John 14:27, Jesus said, I leave you a gift of peace. It's not like the world gives. Do not be troubled or afraid. When you read these headlines, prepare with your family the best you can for different scenarios, but stay in the Word, be on guard and of good courage. Still ahead, everyone, plummeting 28 feet to the pavement, this cable technician woke up in heaven. Find out what he saw and heard coming up later.
6: And then up next, discarded passports, ID cards, cell phones. They belong to the gotaways, migrants who are slipping through our border. Details from CBN News when we come back.
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5: Illegal crossings at the U.S. southern border have plummeted under the second Trump administration. Still, an unknown number called gotaways are making it across undetected. Meanwhile, the closed border is forcing drug cartels to invest in new ways to smuggle product into this country. Chuck Holton has the story from San Diego.
19: In the backcountry of eastern San Diego County, Army veteran Corey Godereau found evidence of a crisis scattered across the desert floor.
20: Get back there, and I'm seeing these IDs all over the place. They're just laying on the ground, and I assume they're literally just laying in piles like this, right on the ground on the interior of the United States.
19: Discarded passports, ID cards, and cell phones dropped by migrants the moment they cross. Godereau has spent 4 years collecting them.
20: We have no good way of knowing what the gotaway number is. I need the federal government to do a gotaway study, because how can we solve a problem if we don't know what the problem is?
19: The phones may be the biggest clue of all. One of the first opened with a single guess.
20: You get a new phone. What's the default password? It's 123456. It's a Chinese guy's phone from the Darien, from China, from Wuhan, Turkey, Darien. It shows everything. This entire trip.
19: A treasure trove of intelligence, Godereau says federal agencies have ignored. Meanwhile, the cartels are going underground. Authorities recently found a 2,000-meter tunnel under the Otay Mesa port of entry and pulled out roughly 2 tons of cocaine.
22: The cartels are trying to push their poison into the country as much as they can. So with this more secure border, with the decrease in the number of illegal migrants crossing, cartels are looking for new ways, new innovative ways to get their poison into the country. And the tunnel is just one example of that.
23: Here at the Otay Mesa border crossing, it can take up to 4 hours to get across into the United States. A lot of that has to do with the need for additional security. So far this year, the U.S. Customs and Border Protection has picked up more than 100 million lethal doses of fentanyl alone coming across this border. And that means they obviously need more security. So they're investing over $1 billion in this border crossing to rebuild it, make it more efficient, and use some high-tech methods to be able to detect those drugs more easily.
22: Since January, the DEA and our partners here in San Diego have seized more than 13 million deadly doses of fentanyl. And just to put that number in perspective, that's about 3 to 4 times our population.
19: The threat isn't only at the border. In Godereau's own neighborhood, California's lax marijuana laws have sparked a gold rush of foreign buyers snapping up remote land.
23: So you've probably heard the reporting in recent years about Chinese companies and people coming to the United States and buying up property. Well, some of that property is right there behind me, and it's actually on an Indian reservation. But what you're seeing in this area of eastern San Diego County is more and more of those plastic hoop houses popping up everywhere. And many of them, as it turns out, are being used for illegal marijuana growing.
20: So in this area, there are illegal marijuana grows that are just constantly popping up everywhere. This has been happening for a while now. So the sheriff actually started a marijuana enforcement team. It's called the MET team. They go in and hit this place, and there's 85,000 plants 30 Chinese illegal aliens, an Up Armor GMC Yukon vehicle, about $50,000 in cash, firearms. They had the guy install, you know, the biometrics and everything, and they're just cuffed, sit in the shade while they're ripping all the plants out. And I watched them fill dump trailers up with plants. And they peel out of there, cut the guys loose.
19: Because California is a sanctuary state, authorities released all 30 Chinese nationals, with Border Patrol just down the road. The farm already appears to be rebuilding.
20: Then you let them all go? What this is creating, and I don't think the local, state, or feds are understanding this. This is creating a place where the locals will never work with you because they don't trust you.
19: So Godereau keeps walking the desert, hoping Washington will finally want to know what he's finding. From San Diego, I'm Chuck Holt for CBN News.
5: All right, Chuck, appreciate your reporting. That farm, talk about hiding in plain sight. It's more like Hollywood than San Diego. Did you hear that? 85,000 plants, 30 Chinese illegals, an armored car, firearms, and 50 grand in cash. Let them all go. And 100 million doses of fentanyl at that border. So Godereau is kind of like a Jack Bauer out of 24 all by himself out there. Let's hope he can get some help from our government. Terry?
6: 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Well, up next, a cable line ricochets backwards, and this worker is thrown off the ladder. His helmet flies off, and he hits the pavement 28 feet below. Stay tuned for what happened next after this.
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6: 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Andrew?
5: Thank you, Terry. Russ fell 28 feet and hit the pavement below. He didn't feel a thing. As soon as he slammed into the sidewalk, Russ was in heaven.
1: Russ Knoll of Pottstown, Pennsylvania, enjoyed his job as a cable technician. On the morning of April 26, 2007, he left for work as usual, with no idea his life was about to change forever.
2: I had one co-worker on a ladder against that pole, and another co-worker against the ladder at that pole, and I was responsible for this center section right here. So I started going up the ladder. The weight of my body pushed this cable line forward, and as I got two-thirds of the way up, almost to the top where I would have put on my safety harness, all of a sudden, the cable line ricocheted backwards and threw my ladder backwards and threw me off the ladder. As I was falling to the ground, my helmet flew off my head.
1: Russ plummeted 28 feet to the pavement below and was knocked unconscious. His co-workers immediately called 911. Emergency personnel arrived and transported him to the trauma center at the University of Pennsylvania Medical Center. Russ, who'd been a Christian for many years, says during that time he was somewhere else completely.
2: As soon as I hit the sidewalk, I was in heaven. I wasn't on this earth anymore. I was in a puffy white environment, totally bright white, totally quiet, totally peaceful. It was the most unbelievable experience you could ever imagine. I feel that God was there. He was watching over me. I didn't have any communication with him other than just feeling his presence surrounding me. There was no stress whatsoever, no pain. I didn't feel anything but love. I didn't want to leave. I was like, God, thank you. This is beautiful.
1: Russ woke up in the hospital confused about where he was.
2: And I realized I was back on Earth. And I said, what happened? They were like, Russ, you just fell 28 feet, died, and you're in a trauma center. I was like, I didn't feel a thing.
1: Incredibly, his only injuries were two fractured vertebrae, four cracked ribs, and a cut on his head. Russ spent 3 days in the hospital, then was sent home to recover. While there, he was able to spend more time with his sons, Tyler and Trevor.
2: They enjoyed that I was able to be home with them more than just getting up and going to work every morning. The things they wrote just made me feel so good, touched my heart, you know, and I was so thankful God sent me back. I've been blessed ever since.
1: Soon after, Russ returned to work. Today, he's retired and looks forward to experiencing heaven again someday. It's something he shares with people he meets.
2: I was there. It's real. I can't wait to go back. Because I know God's with me. He'll take me back to heaven. It was wonderful. Just hope that others will know that there is a God, there is a creator that's there for those who reach out to him, accept him, and open their heart to him. Heaven is real. Jesus died to forgive you for your sins. And cleanse you from all unrighteousness so you can experience heaven the way I did.
5: What a beautiful reminder today. Maybe we need it in a world that can be frightening, and we see so much going on, so many crises and wars around the world and different threats and concerns we have with everyday living. It's a beautiful reminder today that we are citizens of heaven. That's what we're told in the Gospels and in the New Testament. We are citizens of heaven. Jesus said, we are not of this world. That's comforting good news, that we will spend eternity with Christ if we know him as Savior. So what do we do now if we're living in this troubled world and sometimes feel like we're not even sure where to turn at different times when we get overloaded or anxious? Scripture tells us to set our hearts on things above, where Christ is seated in the throne, and set our mind on things above, not on earthly things. And we're not to be conformed to this world by the sin that is around us. But our mind is transformed by the Holy Spirit of God. What a great reminder that we have an eternal home with Jesus. But if you're a Christian and perhaps you haven't been living for the Lord like you were, and you're getting caught up in the current and the stream of stress and anxiety and fear, and maybe you're asking God to adapt to your way as opposed to us adapting to His, I want to pray for you now that you're reminded of your eternal home with Jesus, and the Holy Spirit wants to empower you for everyday living now.

0: today and the sins around them. Lord God, I pray for a break today, that the Holy Spirit of God leads them in the ways of God. You have an army of people out there that are just waiting to tap into the Holy Spirit. Lord God, I rebuke the enemy who seeks to deceive them with lies. The truth is, we are loved and you have good things for us. So, Father God, help us live for you. In the name of Jesus, I pray. If you need prayer for anything, you can call us at 1-800-700-7000. We would love to pray for you, whatever your prayer need is. Terry, over to you.
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5: Welcome back to the 700 Club for this CBN News Break. Gang members in Port-au-Prince, Haiti set fire to an evangelical church during a violent rampage last Sunday. According to the United Nations, at least 47 people died in the violence, many of whom were Christians. The armed men also kidnapped more than 50 people and are holding them hostage. The UN General Secretary said 22 victims reportedly were executed in a church compound where they sought shelter. In Peru, people living in a tropical jungle had no access to a clean water source for more than 50 years. They had to make long trips by foot to a dirty river or old wells and frequently fell ill from contaminated water. Now, a comprehensive solution installed by CBN's Operation Blessing is transforming water access. A solar-powered water pumping system brings clean water to every home, which has been equipped with a shower, toilet, sink, and cleaning supplies. There's also a chlorine dispenser to ensure purification. Now the community has clean, safe water every day. You can find out more about Operation Blessing by going to their website at ob.org. Andrew and Terry will be back with more of the 700 Club right after this.
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4: Monday, a ride-along with a former dealer.
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6: A blessing to Israel and a blessing to the world. That's what Transform Iran CEO Lana Silk believes the nation of Iran will become. She sat down with Abigail Robertson for CBN's podcast, Heaven Meets Earth. Here's a segment from that conversation.
7: So welcome, Lana Silk. It is such an honor to have you here. You are the CEO of Transform Iran. You have just had a heart for revival in Iran because you were so clearly born for what you're doing right now.
8: I was born into Islamic Iran. I was born on what Iranians will call Black Friday. It's the day towards the end of 1978 when the greatest fatalities happened as Iranians marched and fought and protested to overthrow their Shah and bring in the Islamic Republic as their new leadership.
7: Were you raised in a Christian household?
8: I was. The church that is thriving in Iran today, this fast-growing church that everyone talks about, was born out of my grandfather's conversion and the meetings that he had in his home for 4 years. Yeah, you didn't know that?
7: No.
8: My grandfather was an Armenian nationalist and really had no interest in the Christian faith, certainly not in the form that we embrace today, the two of us. But God had work to do with him, and he ended up in a meeting where he was very uncomfortable, didn't like the sort of the God story that he was hearing around him. And God spoke to him even in that meeting and said, follow me, and through you, I will change the course of a nation. So then they started meeting every night as a family. They had six children. My dad was number five. And they encountered the Holy Spirit, all of them. And lots of people got saved through those meetings and encountered God. And the church sort of grew out of that.
7: Like, we hear stories a lot of Jesus appearing to Muslims in the Middle East in dreams. And is that something that you all saw?
8: Yeah, very often, very often. And we have so many stories, even in our own team, multiple leaders in our own team who came through unexpected supernatural encounters where God appeared in visions, in dreams, did miraculous healings, drew them to himself. One of my favorites from the last few weeks is a person that came across our AI tool. So we developed an AI-led discipleship tool in summer last year. We were dealing with a real increase in interest and need for pastors to answer questions from people in the country. So we began the journey that led us down to AI, where Kairos was born, using the knowledge bank that was in our apologetic center, but also the Bible, so that people could have a conversation, but with a tool, and they know that there's no human on the other side that's going to expose them. And this man just came across Kairos and said right off the bat, I've never known any Christians. I've never heard anything about Christianity, but I've had this name Jesus on my mind for a year and I can't shake it. And I need to know who he is, what's the deal, and ends up having a whole conversation, and the end of it gives his life to the Lord.
9: What visions is God putting on your heart? What is he speaking to you about? What's to come? What's happening now?
8: I think Iran is due to be a blessing to Israel and a blessing to the nations. I think the reason things are so intense and ugly right now is because the enemy is scared. He has had a stronghold in Iran and he has used it to spread demonic evil out of Iran. And the war is intensifying now. And as Christians, we need to know that what we're looking at in the news, it's masquerading as a political situation, but this is a spiritual situation.
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10: Well, that was a fascinating interview. 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
6: It's a great podcast.
10: Yes, great job, Abby. Well, a blessing. Nathaniel is a boy who has suffered extreme trauma. He can never forget the day it happened. He went to a wedding with his family, and he was nearly killed because of it.
11: When Nathaniel and his family attended a wedding near their village, no one expected it to end in bloodshed.
12: Around 7 p.m., my family went home, but I wanted to stay with my friends until the end of the celebrations. About 20 minutes after my parents left, I heard loud gunshots. A young boy was shot through the throat and died instantly. Everyone ran. I didn't even notice a bullet grazed the side of my head. I just ran home as fast as I could.
11: Fulani terrorists killed or maimed more than 50 people that day. After the attack, Nathaniel and dozens of others were taken to the hospital.
12: I was crying. Everyone was crying. When I got back to the village, it was hard to get past the trauma. At night, I couldn't sleep. I worried it would happen again. How would I survive? Where would I run to the next time?
11: During this dark and difficult time in Nathaniel's life, he found hope.
12: Someone came to our village and told us there was a place where children that were troubled by attacks could seek refuge and get counseling and a good education. I needed all of that.
11: Nathaniel's parents let him stay with Christian Faith Ministries, which is supported in part by CBN's Orphans Promise. Here, children who have experienced terrible trauma attend school in safety, learn about God, and work through their pain.
12: When I arrived, I had a lot of mental images of what happened in my village. My house parents, teachers, and everyone helped me get past that. I didn't think I would ever laugh again, but here my friends and I laugh all the time. I have healed a lot here, and I'm excited about what God is doing in my life.
11: Orphans Promise sponsored dozens of new classrooms and offices here, making room for more children who need a safe place to go to school.
12: I feel safe and accepted here, like I have a big family. They make sure we get enough sleep and have plenty of good food. I'm focused on my studies, and I'm learning to become a better person. When I went home for the holidays, my parents were surprised by my transformation and happy to see me thriving. Thank you for helping me and the many other children here. I pray God will open more doors for you so you can continue this great work. Thank you.
10: Did you see how many children were a part of that program that Nathaniel is in? I watch what goes on in some of these countries, and Nigeria is one of them, where there is constant conflict. I mean, you go to a wedding, just a simple wedding, and 50 people don't come home from there. Sometimes people are abducted and kept for long periods of time. Sometimes they're mutilated. I mean, these are things that no one should see. But certainly a young child like Nathaniel, I mean, you can imagine that he did have trouble sleeping at night, that he did have a hard time moving past this. And yet, right in the middle of that trauma, right in the middle of him trying to grow up and become what God created him to be, you sent Orphans Promise. We want to say thank you to you. We are partnering with organizations like this in some very difficult places around the world. There are lots of places where we're able to offer education, maybe a safe place to stay, food to eat, but where there's trauma involved. It takes special training, and we're able to bring that right into these places of need. I want to say thank you, because all of those children are going to come through this able to laugh again, able to live freely, able to receive the love of Jesus and the message of his purpose and his kingdom and what that means to their lives. It's just some of what we do as we reach out around the world. I want to ask you to be a part of that with us, because Nigeria is just one place where that's happening. We have the privilege and the opportunity to go into many places like this. You know, you can't travel there. I can't go all of the time, but together we can send. And so would you do that right now? Would you join the 700 Club? 65 cents a day, $20 a month makes you a 700 Club member. And you have lots of levels you can join at. 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Would you consider going up to 700 Club Gold? 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Just say, I want to join the 700 Club. You can also do it through CBN.com, or you can text your giving to CBN, excuse me, at 71777. And if you'd like to be specific about your gift going to the work of Orphans Promise, just be sure to do that at the time that you share what level you'd like to give at. We say thank you in advance. You're changing lives. Andrew?
6: Amen. Thank you, Terry. Still ahead, everyone. Numbness, tingling, sometimes shooting shoulder pain. This woman was a prisoner of pain for years. We're going to see how she found relief coming up. And then Terry and I will be praying for you. Stay with us.
13: Giving to the 700 Club is giving to the world. 700 Club are my feet. They're walking it there. 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
10: Rosaline isn't sure how she injured her shoulder the first time. She just woke up in excruciating pain. Doctors could find no solution, so that pain went on for years until Rosaline received the first of what would be a triple miracle.
17: I couldn't lift it. It was awful. I started to get numbness, tingling.
18: It was November 2015 when Rosaline Castro woke up one morning to severe pain in her left shoulder. As a production designer, Rosaline thought she heard it on her job at a furniture company.
17: I was working a lot of hours at my job. It was a very stressful time at work. I was afraid to take time off because we had a lot of deadlines.
18: The pain went on for weeks, months, and eventually years. None of the many doctors Rosaline went to could find anything wrong. Desperate, she tried everything from physical therapy to acupuncture, but nothing worked. The only relief came through pain medication.
17: Because sometimes I would get a shooting pain, and it felt like I had little pieces of bone shattered. And it was interfering with my daily activities, like showering, changing clothing. I couldn't lift it. And I started to cry out to the Lord, because that's not a way to live. But I started to pray to the Lord because I needed to get through the day.
18: The pain would get even worse when Rosaline started taking care of her disabled mother, having to help her in and out of her wheelchair.
17: I just would pray all the time, asking for the Lord to give me strength, but I know that the Lord is a healer. And I'll go to him first, and then whatever he guides me to do, because I don't reject medication, and I don't reject doctors, and I don't reject any kind of medical treatment, but I will always go to the Lord.
18: Then, on November 13th, 2020, almost 5 years to the day since the pain started, she was watching the 700 Club. Ashley Key was praying.
19: And there's someone who's watching who is having pain in your left shoulder. It's very discomforting, pain all of the time. You've been asking God to heal you. He's answering that prayer for you right now. You will be healed and pain-free in the name of Jesus.
17: When she gave that word, I screamed, I receive it, I receive it. And I'm thanking the Lord and I'm excited. Now I still had the pain, but I went to sleep. And when I woke up that morning, I was like, I'm healed. I don't feel anything.
18: Rosaline's journey to healing wasn't over. A month later, She re-injured her shoulder while helping her mother.
17: I felt a snap. I knew it. And then I was trying to ignore it. The pain came back. And I was like, no, I don't want to go through this again. I felt like I went back into the hole. I was asking the Lord to restore everything.
18: 4 weeks later, Rosaline was watching the 700 Club and again would receive a word of healing from the Lord. This one came from Terry Musin.
20: And there's somebody with a rotator cuff issue. It's not torn exactly, but it's just very, very sore. Especially, you know, when you move your arm around or you try to lift anything above the height of your shoulder, God is healing that for you. You're just going to feel a warmth come into that part of your shoulder, and it's just being all put back in place.
17: And I can't believe it. I grabbed it. I said, I'm grabbing that. I went to bed and I woke up in the morning. Woke up in the morning, it was gone. And it's been gone till, praise the Lord, till today. You know, no pain. Like, you know, my arm, the way it's supposed to be.
18: Although her pain was gone, Rosaline would need God's touch again. In addition to taking care of her mother, she had started helping her father, who was blind and had dementia. Rosaline felt overwhelmed and alone.
17: If I got 1 hour of sleep a day, that was a lot. I was saying, Lord, that your will be done. Give me strength. Give me love so I could do this with love. It was difficult. Praying to the Lord, help me, give me wisdom, help me get through this day.
18: Then in January 2021, she received a third word of knowledge. Again, it was Terry.
20: Restoration is the word for you, Rosalind. You are so discouraged and alone. God is answering the thing you have asked of him. He's with you right now. You have never been alone, but just put up your hands, receive it, and thank him.
17: I couldn't believe it. I just, wow. We're asking the Lord to restore everything in my life, to tell me what his plans are. I have seen that word be fulfilled.
18: Rosaline's mother has since passed, and her father now lives with a caregiver. Today, Rosaline takes care of two uncles and says the Lord is giving her strength with each new day.
17: And I'm seeing him as a God that is of the impossible, that nothing is impossible for him, that he is faithful to his word, faithful to his promises, and it's just been amazing.
10: Speaking of amazing, I'd say she's quite amazing as a caregiver. Unbelievable. And so God, I know, will continue to give her strength and courage for the place that she's stepped into. You know, it takes courage to do that. So I know there are many of you that are in difficult, challenging situations as well. Maybe it's not the same as Rosalind's, but we just want to say that God is there with you. We want to pray for you and with you today. And so we want to begin by sharing, if that wasn't enough encouragement, we want to begin by sharing other messages of people who've had God move. This is on July 25th this year. Melinda, who lives in Pomona, California, experienced a frightening health scare while away from home. She was suddenly overcome with severe dizziness that left her struggling to keep her balance. The episode became so intense that she feared she would fall. In the middle of the crisis, she called the CBN Prayer Center and received prayer. Almost immediately, she said, the dizziness disappeared and her balance was restored. She was able to make it home safely. She's giving God all the glory for his healing. She's thankful for the CBN Prayer Partners and want you to know that they stood with her in faith during a very scary time. I can imagine when you're away from home and something like that happens, you feel so vulnerable.
21: Yeah, this is particularly wonderful because it's actually goes back a few years. This is Pam by email. I want to share a miracle I experienced in 2023. I'd been struggling with drug-resistant depression for about 4 years. I'd been prescribed various medications, went through two treatments of TMS, no relief. On October 20, 2023, during the prayer segment, Terry said a woman with drug-resistant depression was being healed. I've walked in that healing since that day. I know for a fact it was a miracle for me. Pam, thank you for letting us know. God bless you. There's power in prayer, and we want to go to the throne room now for you and intercede for the needs you have or someone you love has. Let's go to the Lord right now. Father God, we thank you for this precious time in which we can seek your face, Lord God. We can seek a touch from heaven. And Lord, for that one who literally is saying out loud, even this morning, I feel like my head is going to explode because she is so torn with so many different responsibilities, caring for everyone else. And I just think the Holy Spirit wants to tell you now, in the midst of your feeling just absolutely overwhelmed and almost paralyzed, that your spirit misses the Lord, that a solution for you is spending time at the feet of Jesus. He really wants time with you, and it's going to be such a refreshing season in which you will delight in the love of your Heavenly Father. That's an invitation for those who just feel a tremendous burden on their backs that we find refreshing in our time with the Lord. Don't pass it up. Thank you, Father.
10: Now, the Word says, "In quiet and confidence will be your strength." And even as Andrew's praying that, I feel like the Lord is wanting to speak to many who are under just a cloud of anxiety that you can't seem to come out from under. Many of you are medicating for it. God is wanting to speak peace right into the midst of that, and not peace like the world gives it, but that supernatural peace that only He can bring into places of anxiety in your life. You know, He inhabits the praises of His people. So right now, if that's you, begin to quietly in your heart praise Him. Make a list of all the things you have to be grateful for, all the attributes of God that you know are bigger than you are. And then begin to worship Him as He sets you free right now in Jesus' name.
21: Yeah, and this is just for practical living. Consider and look at the areas you use to distract yourself, because we don't like to look and think about our problems, our issues, our illnesses, our conditions. So we find other ways. It could be through like getting on social media or drugs or alcohol or whatever we're doing to cope. Okay, use that time and that emotional energy and that pursuit and seek the Father. He has great things for you even today. It's a promise from heaven. In Jesus' name we pray. Amen. Call us if you need prayer. 1-800-700-7000. Here's Psalm 84. The Lord will withhold no good thing from those who do what is right. God bless you all.
4: Monday, a ride-along with a former dealer.
5: I was here to sell drugs and destroy lives.
4: An addict returns to his old stomping grounds.
5: I would get violent with them and like blow their vehicles up. 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
24: Thanks for joining us for CBN News Watch. I'm Lori Johnson. Today is Friday, August 28th. We begin this half hour in the Middle East. The United States says one of the world's most important shipping routes is open again after American forces cleared mines from the Strait of Hormuz. President Trump says Iran is under growing pressure and now wants a deal, while Tehran is presenting a very different picture. CBN News Middle East correspondent Joshua Swanson has more on our top story from Jerusalem.
2: The U.S. military says international shipping lanes through the Strait of Hormuz are open following a months-long operation to remove sea mines.
3: The circumstances were challenging and dangerous, to say the least, but we got the job done. Our forces meticulously and quietly cleared them of sea mine threats using a combination of Navy divers, Navy SEALs, and U.S. air power from the Army, Navy, Air Force, and Marine Corps.
2: Cooper says U.S. forces also protected commercial shipping through the strait.
3: Over the past several months, U.S. forces have assisted nearly 1,500 commercial vessels in transiting the strait by providing coordinated protection.
2: President Donald Trump says the U.S. now controls the waterway, which is putting intense pressure on Tehran.
7: The Strait of Hormuz is open. We have control and we have the blockade. Iran's not getting anything. Nothing is going through. Not one ship has gotten through.
2: Trump later declared on Truth Social, Iran is a failing nation. He added, I don't want to meet, they do. In fact, they are begging to make a deal. Tehran disputes the U.S. account, claiming it still controls the strait, and a senior Iranian security official said, the issue of the Strait of Hormuz is related to ending the wars in the entire region, and in particular in Lebanon and Gaza. Meanwhile, Israel is reportedly telling Washington that a pilot security program in southern Lebanon has failed. According to Walla, Israel says the Lebanese army is failing to take action against Hezbollah. The IDF is also preparing to bolster forces in the West Bank ahead of the Jewish holiday period amid heightened tensions. And despite the regional turmoil, Aliyah is surging. More than 2,700 North Americans have immigrated to Israel this year, with over 1,000 in August alone, and more than 4,000 expected by year's end.
24: And Middle East correspondent Joshua Swanson is with us now from Jerusalem. Joshua, President Trump has been saying Iran is in deep trouble. The Strait of Hormuz is open, and the United States is firmly in control. Is he sticking with that message?
8: Hey, Lori. Yeah, the president is signaling total U.S. operational dominance in the Persian Gulf, and he's also projecting that Iran is on the brink of complete breakdown. So let's just look at the numbers. The Admiral Cooper there said the U.S. Navy's encountered some 1,500 boats. They've escorted them through the strait. That's about 10 or so per night on average. That's 150 nights of navigating the strait without Iran being able to stop them. That's a lot of oil going through. But his primary focus is on Tehran's internal vulnerability. So listen to this clip as the president, he described the regime's current state just a few hours ago in the Oval Office.
7: Iran is right now, they're not paying their troops. They're in deep trouble. They have very little capacity. Last night we took 24 boats through the strait. We're taking them through all the time.
8: So Washington's financial isolation strategy, it's reached the regime's core security apparatus. There's no soldiers, no security, and the number of Persians in Iran who want the regime gone far outnumber those who want to keep the Islamic Republic intact. So when those state coffers dry up to the point where IRGC personnel aren't getting paid, soldiers bail. And that's what Trump is hoping for.
24: Joshua, is Washington's Operation Economic Outcast a setup for a permanent blockade, or is it leveraged to force a deal? And is it true that Iran is on the brink of collapse?
8: Yeah, look, at its core, this is all about putting Iran in a tight economic vise to force a deal strictly on U.S. terms. The Treasury Secretary, Scott Bessent, his Operation Economic Outcast is basically tearing down Iran's backdoor banking, which has been keeping Iran on life support through this war. The White House sees this financial chokehold as the ultimate way to force them to give in without putting boots on the ground. And it's working, as Iran is in real trouble. In just the last 24 hours, the rial, which is their currency, it hit absolutely rock bottom at over $2 million per one U.S. dollar. Multiple recent reports have surfaced of fuel shortages and long queues at the gas station. But a broken economy doesn't mean the regime falls overnight, right? The ruling clerics, they still control that brutal security apparatus. So again, it comes back to defections due to non-payment. Will the military abandon their post, which may trigger regime change, Lori?
6: So on one hand, Trump is ramping up economic pressure, while on the other hand, Netanyahu rejects all diplomacy. Does it seem to you like they're playing good cop, bad cop on Tehran?
8: Yeah, well, this isn't really good cop, bad cop. I mean, it seems like it could be a routine, but instead, I think it's really about elections. So look at the calendars, okay, and you'll see a pattern. Netanyahu, he's up first in October. He's ramping up the war rhetoric. He's rallying his base of conservatives who want to completely finish this war with Iran, Hamas, and Hezbollah. The prime minister is facing a completely different electoral situation than President Trump. He has to project uncompromising strength, convince Israeli voters he is the only leader willing to finish the job. And then, for Trump, it comes down to November. His rhetoric is, there's no war. What are you talking about? We're in control. Trump has to project calm, economic dominance. He wants to calm the markets. He wants to see oil prices lower. So Operation Economic Outcast gives him that maximum strength without escalating into war and driving up gas prices.
6: You mentioned Hezbollah. Israel says efforts to disarm Hezbollah have failed. What happens now?
8: Yeah, in the last 24 hours, Israeli security leadership, they formally notified Washington that the diplomatic plan, the Lebanese army monitoring, to your point, has failed. The IDF reports that they confirmed that the Lebanese forces have completely refused to destroy Hezbollah weapons, caches, or even clear launch sites north of the Litani River. So, because of that, Beirut won't confront Hezbollah. Israel is halting their withdrawals, right? So they're reverting back to direct military enforcement. In fact, we saw airstrikes just last night. So we can expect the IDF to expand those airstrikes, bolster troop deployments within the buffer zone north of the border with Israel.
6: What can we expect on today's Jerusalem Dateline?
8: Well, Lori, pop your popcorn. It's going to be a good show. We're taking a deep dive into the strategic vision and the hidden influence of the Muslim Brotherhood. We have an incredible interview with Dr. Charles Asher Small. He unpacks their political movements and their playbook inside the United States. He exposes their long-term strategy and how they're trying to take down the West. We'll also touch on how they have ties into the economic war. And then, on a fun note, we've got a really cool, incredible story about an ancient Jewish tomb discovered in eastern Jerusalem. So it's an episode you're not going to want to miss.
6: Our CBN News Middle East correspondent Joshua Swanson, thanks for being with us. And you can see the latest Jerusalem Dateline on the CBN News app or on YouTube. Now to the latest with the horrific landslide and flooding in Nepal. More than 1,500 people are missing, including at least 90 Americans. Officials say over 470 people have been killed. Rescuers pulled out survivors caked in mud as an urgent search continued for more survivors. Geologists believe the disaster started with a massive landslide and glacier collapse high in the Himalayas, displacing more than 100 million cubic meters of ice, rock, and debris. Coming up, the eighth front of war, and Israel, America, and the West are in the crosshairs. See why this new threat is more sophisticated than any other in human history and what can be done to confront it. Stay with us. You're watching CBN Newswatch.
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24: Welcome back to CBN Newswatch. Since the October 7th attacks, Israel has fought a war on seven military fronts, including Gaza, Lebanon, and Iran. The war has also extended into the court of public opinion, including university campuses, global news outlets, and social media. Chris Mitchell reports on the power of the Eighth Front.
14: The Eighth Front is the front of public perceptions, of PR, undermining not just Israel, not just Zionism, but mainly and eventually Western civilization, Western countries. This is the Eighth Front. This is not an Israeli concept. This is an international concept that is relevant to America, to Europe, to any society that seek freedom and peace.
15: Former Mossad operative Sagiv Asulin believes this result goes beyond Israel and that Western civilization faces a battle for its own survival.
14: You know, we are in a war. We are in a war against radical Islam, against woke extremist organization, ultra-progress organization, and communism. If those three organizations came together to fight in a very effective way, we must agree, against Western civilization, also Israel, so surely Jews and Christians can come together to one camp and to fight back.
25: It is manifested in something called the Red-Green Assault. Some call it the Red-Green Alliance, which means the alliance of green Islamists, of red communists, and more recently, there are some sort of, I would even call them neo-Nazi nationals in America trying to subvert the Christian community.
26: The event took place here at the annual meeting of municipalities from all over the country. The reason is to let the people of Israel know that they have the support of millions of evangelical Christians from all over the world.
25: The significance of this historic meeting today in Israel between Jews and Christians in the Holy Land sharing, you know, 3,400 years of a biblical Judeo-Christian tradition is actually to become partners in defending the very Holy Land that is so precious to both Jews and Christians, because we are both under attack. Judeo-Christian civilization is under attack.
27: We've spent centuries estranged from each other, and it's time for us to come back together and get to know and learn each other. And I think even though there's suspicions against Christians who love Israel, want to stand with them, I think more and more Israelis are understanding that we're genuine friends. We're here to help them.
15: David Parsons says October 7th accelerated that friendship.
27: I think even the death of Yaron Lischinsky, who was an Israeli diplomat and a messianic Jewish believer, that even that has helped start breaking down some of the walls and the suspicions among Israelis, because here he was Israeli. He was one of their own, representing their country, but believed in Yeshua. And I think we're in a time that the war, the conflict has sort of pushed this along, but we believe it's the hand and the timing of God to bring us together.
15: Asulin says the enemies of Israel, Judaism, and Western civilization understood something almost 20 years ago.
14: They cannot win against Israel and America and Western countries only by kinetic force. So maybe I think the most sophisticated campaign that humankind ever seen was launched years ago. And what we see, you know, by social media, by lawfare, by penetrating education systems, universities, colleges, etc. And what we see right now is the outcome of this campaign.
15: Saudi journalist Abdulaziz Al-Khamis sees the Muslim Brotherhood as one of those enemies.
4: Muslim Brotherhood activities in Europe and in the United States, it's a lot. And they're doing what they want. And they are the source of the hate and the anti-Western values. And shamefully, we found the Western politicians, they support Muslim Brotherhood. They support the people, they want to kill them. They support the people, they want to change their countries.
15: Al-Khamis adds, America needs to know the Muslim Brotherhood's agenda.
4: The ultimate is, I think the Muslim Brotherhood want to control the political scene in USA. They try to have their people in the Congress. They try to control the media, and they finance a lot of activities in the university and the education. They're using Palestinian cause. But the truth is, it's the ideology, the Muslim ideology, radical Muslim ideology.
15: It's why Diker believes Christians around the world must join the fight.
25: It really is critically important that the 80 million or so Zionist Christians in the United States and 700 million Zionist Christians around the world join Israel in raising the national security threats in America and around the world on television, in the press, in the social networks, so that the world understands that the threat is a common threat.
15: Chris Mitchell, CBN News, Tel Aviv.
24: Still ahead, recording artist Amanda Jansen shares her latest music project, Sinner to Saint. 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
24: 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Singer and songwriter Amanda Jansen hit the music scene in 2022 with her debut song, In the Name of Jesus. Today, she has a new project. It's called Sinner to Saint, and it traces her personal journey to finding her true identity. Ephraim Graham talked with her about the project.
1: You changed my name from sinner to saint.
2: You had Broadway dreams, correct?
3: That's right.
2: Tell me about that time in your life.
3: Yes. Yeah, it was 16 years of pursuing theater. Mm-hmm. I grew up right outside of New York. I fell in love with just how music and theater brought people together and pursued it and then gave it all up.
1: Vision says we're crazy, we're foolish, and maybe we've lost our mind.
2: So you walk away from the theater. Mm-hmm. What happens? Life-wise?
3: Identity crisis for a few years. You know, when you're going through a little bit of who am I, you try and find it in all the wrong places. Mm. So relationships and substance abuse and alcohol, and nothing would quench that ache that I had in my soul for something more. I just didn't know that that more was Jesus.
2: What's the click? What's the turn? What's the moment of truth?
3: Yeah. So not growing up with a church background, my husband did. And so one morning he came into our room, ripped the covers off, and said, we're going to church. It was just an immediate hit of just the presence of God. And I wanted all of it. I wanted everything that those worshipers on that stage had.
2: So safe to say you went from sinner to saint?
3: Yes. I like what you did there. Yes, yes.
2: Which is the title of your first album.
3: That's right.
2: How are you feeling?
3: Expectant. Yeah, excited.
2: The process of creating this, how long has it been? What was the work like?
3: From the time we started writing for this project to the very last song that was produced, it felt like a healing journey. It felt like this project is me healing out loud.
2: Mm. Warfare, any?
3: Yes, lots of it. Lots of it. You make the enemy mad when you pursue the things of the Lord and the calling that he has on your life.
2: Wild Ones is the first single.
3: Yes.
2: On it.
3: Yes.
2: What can you share?
3: Yes, Wild Ones. Oh, I read this book by Nate Johnston called The Wild Ones, yeah. And it changed my life. Mm-hmm. And the day that I finished it, I had to write. And I'm like, I need to write about what this book just did to my life and write a call to the ones that feel like they're too loud, too much, too outgoing, the wild worshipers. Mm. And so we wrote it. And it has just been a really fun anthem.
2: Sinner to Saint.
3: Yeah, it's the journey. It's the testimony.
1: You prove it again that there's no other name than yours to make a sinner a saint.
3: Stripping off the label of sinner and walking into who God says that I am.
2: No dark corners.
3: We show up to church on a Sunday and people ask, how you doing? You say, oh, I'm good, I'm fine, when we're really not. So No Dark Corners is about how we can lie to everybody else, but we can't hide from the Lord.
1: Open up the curtains and let the light in. Feel my every secret I've tried to keep hidden.
2: Where the warfare ends.
3: Ah! Okay, this is my favorite one. Can I say that?
2: Yes, I like yes. that. Yes, thank
3: this
2: you.
3: This is my favorite one. It is the most personal, and it was written to the Amanda a couple of years ago that was going through the darkest season of her life, and it's literally written around words that God spoke over me in one of the darkest days that I had. And he told me, this is where the warfare ends. This is it. We're done. The enemy that you face today is gone.
2: Isn't it fitting we end with just getting started?
3: Yes, this is the most hopeful song on the record. It's for everyone that just believes that God has a good plan. He is just getting started on what we're about to see unfold for all of us.
24: Amanda Jansen's project Sinner to Saint is available wherever you purchase your streaming material. 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
24: 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Many people are remembering the life and legacy of Dolly Parton, including Kendra Fleming. She says Dolly impacted her life in many ways, including becoming a Dolly Parton scholarship winner. The scholarship helped her achieve her dream of becoming a teacher. She enrolled her two children in Dolly's Imagination Library, which sends children up to age 5 one free book a month. The program has given away more than 300 million books over 3 decades. Fleming says that her children's faces lighting up when they get a book really encouraged their love for reading. Well, that's it for this edition of CBN Newswatch. Remember, you can find more of our programs on the CBN News Channel anytime or online with cbnnews.com. 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
32: 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They would do like Ouija boards and like, I mean, everything that you can think of like occult, like they were in it. And I feel like something just like sit on me. Like I was like shaking, crying. I just called out to Jesus. From that moment, I felt like God took it and was like, I'm gonna heal you.
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14: 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We're sitting down for a conversation with Dietrich Haddon.
2: What made you stay true to you? 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
15: It's the only way you can have an authentic relationship with God, period. You gotta be true to who you are at all times.
14: Keeping it real, Dietrich shares new music with a familiar sound.
16: When there's something spiritual happening to me.
14: We're sampling his impressive music library and exploring why some say gospel music has lost its sound. Then we move from the recording studio to the pulpit with the real preachers of LA.
15: I'm willing to put my life on the line and put it out, bring the cameras in so people can see. Would you do it? Zach said, I'll

0: some cases, but what makes you stay true to you?
1: I don't mean that's the only way you can, I guess it's the way I was raised, and it's the only way you can have an authentic relationship with God, period. You gotta be true to who you are at all times. God is spirit. They that worship him must worship him in spirit and in truth. See, we wanna move that truth piece out of there, but it's the most important piece because that's what God can work with. God can build great things with raw material. Something is true. And so I may be a little rough around the edges at times, but I like that about me because it keeps me, you know, not forgetting where I come from. I look at my kids like, I'm from the hood of Detroit. I was born in on the east side of Detroit. It was rough, you know, public schools in Detroit. And so I had to learn how to, the streets, I had to have street savvy. My kids have no street savvy. They're suburban kids going to private schools. And I tell them, I got to take y'all to Detroit and to the hood so y'all can have some edge about you. You know what I'm saying? I think everybody just need to keep that edge about them, you know, because it'll keep you sharp and it'll make you understand you're still in spiritual warfare. You're always in the fight.
0: Absolutely.
1: There's always some kind of devil trying to take you down, you know. So it's good to keep your edge.
0: How did you weather the storm with the criticism?
1: Oh, I've been groomed for that since day one. You know, I've always been a different type of person. I'm clear on that. I'm not your average guy. And it started with my mother just saying, Dietrich, you gotta be you. You say you want to wear that, wear it. You want to spin around and do that when you sing that song, spin. Long as you do it to the glory of God. Why are you doing it? Well, I think, you know, I feel it. I was raised to be bold in who I am. And I'm going to tell you, here's a story, a good story. I told my mother, I'm called to preach. I heard the voice of God. I was 10 years old, 10 or 11. She said, you called to preach? We're going to put you right up to preach. I said, wait a minute. I need to study a scripture or memorize something. She went and got my robe and got my Bible and said, get ready to preach. You got 1 week. I said, Mama, I don't know. I said, okay, I'm going to do it.
0: Whoa.
1: I got up there, man. And I sang my song, Jesus, I'll never forget what you done. Well, church went crazy. Church was packed to capacity. And when I got done singing, I read my scripture and I went blank. I didn't know what to say. I was looking at all my friends' faces. My dad said, you better say something. Boy, you better preach. I don't know how I got down from that platform to this day. But after that, all my friends would laugh at me. And I said, I'm going to learn every Bible scripture, every verse. And that motivated me to know the Word of God. And I took over my Sunday school class. My teacher didn't have to teach. I taught every week. I told every nuance of the story I knew. Now I get up to preach. I'm never at a loss for words. It took that moment, though. It took that one moment for me to say, I'll never go through this again. And so now people got something to say about me. I just remember, now that's just somebody laughing. They don't know. I'm going to get better. It's going to get better next time. They don't know me, you know.
0: When did you know you had a voice?
1: I was singing a duet with my brother Gerald. Shout out to Gerald Hatton. And I had to be about 7 or 8 or something like that. And so we were singing, I don't feel no waste time. And for some reason, I said, let me walk this aisle and sing. So I said, I don't feel no waste time. And my brother, when I looked back, he was way back there looking at me. And the crowd was, sing, Diddy, you better sing. I said, Gerald, come up here. We singing, Doc. We got the crowd. He said, no, I'm not doing that. That's when I realized, okay, he's scared. That's not him. He got on the piano and excelled as a producer and a keyboard player. And so I can't do what he does, and he can't do what I do. But when we come together, it's incredible.
0: Your range is incredible.
1: The vocal range?
0: Yes.
1: Man, something happened to me. True story. When I went through the toughest season of my life. I was in New York City in front of 10,000 people. They come to Dietrich Hatton's in concert. Bishop Hezekiah Walker introduced me. I walked out, they were screaming. I went to sliding across the stage singing my hit song. By the second song, my voice went completely out. I mean, I couldn't whisper. I said, y'all want, my voice is gone. Y'all want me to continue to sing? Or stay here and talk? They say, stay. So the DJ just played all my songs, but I couldn't sing. And while I was on stage, I said, God, forgive me for this arrogance.

0: something, it's a reason why. And maybe a month I went on concentration. The next time I went on a show, Verl will probably remember this, I was singing, man, and my voice just unlocked. I was able to hit a range I've never hit before, like in the heavens. And I did it one time and the crowd said, whoa! And I said, let me try this again. Let me try it again. And it was there. Like, my friends will tell you, Dietrich don't sing like that.
1: Yeah.
0: Okay. I used to sing in a group called Perfect Peace. I was the vamp king. I like to say yes. I like to squall, not do falsetto. I used to tell them, man, y'all singing all up the high like that. No, let's sing. Yeah, we singing rough. You know, one day, it's almost like God said, because you humbled yourself, I'm going to give you another layer, add another layer to your gift. And so that's a true story.
2: Dietrich is also a filmmaker and actor. He's the man behind several projects, including Blessed and Cursed, Sins of the Father, and The Fallen. Our one-on-one conversation continues on the other side of this break. Dietrich is talking new music and raising the question, has gospel music lost its sound?
0: You shouldn't just fall in sync into a certain sound, but be you, you know?
3: Washington's words are powerful because they express an idea of a world that's different from the one everybody grew up in.
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2: Welcome back to this special edition of Studio 5. Dietrich Haddon's music career spans decades. More than 20 albums under his belt, he is simply not slowing down. He has new music with a signature sound. First off, let's start there.
0: You've got, yes, sir.
2: I've heard two songs in the last few weeks and months. Never Be the Same Without
0: yes.
2: You.
0: Okay. Tell me my favorite song. I've been dropping bombs since the beginning of the year. Mm-hmm. I started with The Lord Will Make a Way Somehow.
2: Okay.
0: Al Green remake.
2: Yes.
0: That's my favorite.
2: What made you redo it?
0: Well, I actually sang it on Sunday before I preached.
2: Oh.
0: And the church went crazy. I posted it up the next day. Mm-hmm. It went viral. And they said, you better record that song now. I said, I'll record it. I went and recorded it and put it out, and people just loved it. I woke up, it was like 500,000 views, and yeah, I mean, people really wanted that song. So I said, you know, I think it's because of the times we're living in, people need to know that the Lord will make a way, some kind of way, you know. We started out the year with Cat Williams just throwing,
1: taking out.
0: He took out the trash in 2024. So everybody's like, the Lord make a way. So the song was right on time, you know.
2: I love it. And then which came after that? Never Be the Same or Without
0: Never
2: You.
0: Be the Same, which is my single at Radio Now. Mm-hmm. And that song is incredible. I wrote it after I preached. Mm-hmm. And I usually just flow when I'm singing something, you know, the song of the Lord after I preach, and mm-hmm. it just flowed, you know. And when I finished the album, I said, I'm done. And my armor bearer at the church, David Walker, shout out to David Walker. I was headed back from the studio. He said, man, your record's not done. You got to record that song, Never Be the Same. We sing it every Sunday, man. I said, oh, man, that's just a church song. Don't nobody, you know. But I recorded it, and I love it, and it embodies the entire body of work. So I just think it's an incredible song, and it happens to be the first single at radio right now.
2: Nice. I heard you say that when it comes to gospel music, many have lost their sound or their voice. What did you mean by that?
0: You're going to get me in trouble.
2: Because I think I understand what you're saying. What did you mean by that?
0: I came up in an era where you could identify the artist right away by their signature tone or harmonies and even their fashion style. I'm from Detroit. It's the gospel music mecca. Mm-hmm. So for contemporary gospel music, mm-hmm. the Winans, the Clark Sisters, Commission, which were contemporary gospel pioneers, they're still sampling Clark Sister records. Oh, Beyonce absolutely. Is sampling. Jay-Z is sampling Clark mm-hmm. Sister records. The list goes on. Vanessa Bell Armstrong, Thomas Whitfield, you name it. Yeah. These were pioneers. And I just believe in that. Like, we shouldn't just fall in sync into a certain sound, but be you, you know, and be bold about it. And that's why the Clark Sisters were so, they made such an impact, because they were them. Mm-hmm. Twinkie wrote her songs the way she wrote it. The harmony was the way she, you know, and you just knew it. Commission, Fred Hammond.
2: Yes.
0: You just knew it. And so I call me old school, because everybody want to use the auto tune now. And just, you know, it all sounds the same. Mm-hmm. And so, I just have to be an ambassador for that. Like, really just stand up and keep that rhythm going, keep that sound, keep your style. Let me see who you are as an artist. Let it come through, you know? And I'm an advocate for that.
2: I have to say that is true, because the moment I heard all of the songs that you mentioned, the newer ones, there was no denying that was DJ.
0: Right.
2: No one had to tell me who I was listening to.
0: You know, I'm not going to come this far and lose who I am. Hmm. No, I've been successful, and I've been doing it over 30 years. And so I'm not going to lose my sound. It may progress mm-hmm. and evolve over time. Mm-hmm. But it's going to be me. I'm going to approach it the Dietrich way, because I know how I need to get up and sing it in front of a crowd, how it need to be presented. So I'll always do that. And so now it seems like, I don't know if it was a radio situation, whatever. When things tend to become successful, everybody starts to lean that way. Mm-hmm. So we went through this era where it was more like just... don't worry about what you got on. You know? Just get up there and sing. Oh, God. You know, just put on your baggy clothes and run around, and everybody get in the group and sing. It's cool. And that was dope. Like Maverick City.
2: Yes.
0: Super dope. But that's them. That made us say, that's them. We love that. That don't mean that we want everybody to start doing that.
2: Dietrich Haddon's latest album is available wherever you stream, download, or purchase your music. Giving back is important to Dietrich. Our one-on-one cameras followed him on a radio tour to help feed children in need with the Food for the Hungry campaign.
0: I'm here because of him and Food for the Hungry. We're trying to get at least, the goal is to feed 5,000 the entire year of kids who are less fortunate, who don't have the basic needs for living. And that's my campaign, feeding 5,000. But each day, our goal is to reach at least 100 people while we're on the tour.
8: It's amazing, it's beautiful, it's awesome. And this is what we're here to do.
0: Yes.
8: It's just not sitting behind a microphone, just not singing.
0: Right.
8: Impact, man.
0: Yeah, I just sing about it, be about it.
2: Still to come, Dietrich Haddon shares the real story behind the very real Preachers of L.A.
0: Just get me. Man, we just need to do a reality show, man. Let people know how real men of God that are anointed by God, called by God, can make mistakes.

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4: It's revival. It's just getting started.
5: 24-year-old Solomon Bush, when the war began, he quickly signed up to fight. But at the Battle of Brandywine, a musket ball shattered his thigh. And a few days later, he was captured by the British.
6: He's right across from where the British command is in the city of Philadelphia. Bush takes it upon himself to kind of just keep watching the door.
5: One day, he heard some soldiers boasting about a letter that had been stolen from Washington's headquarters and given to a British general, revealing that there was a spy in Washington's camp.
6: And he's able to identify British intelligence agents and send that information on to Washington, and Washington said this was invaluable.
5: When Bush returned to duty, he was promoted to lieutenant colonel.
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8: Welcome back to our one-on-one with Dietrich Haddon. More than a decade ago, a reality series on ministers premiered on our television screens. It was called Preachers of LA. It followed the life of Pastor Dietrich Haddon and five other popular preachers. The series returns this year on a new platform. But there's something you may not have known. The idea for this series came from Dietrich himself.
9: This is where you started life. This is where we moved when I had to get away from your father.
10: He went crazy and started beating me. I knew that I wanted to protect my children.
8: Something I've learned that I didn't know, I knew you were part of Preachers of LA, but I didn't know that it was your idea.
11: Oh, they're finding out now. People are finding out that Preachers was my creative idea.
8: Your idea.
11: It really was.
8: What happened? What made you think that?
11: Oh, man. I was going through the toughest season in my life. I got a call from a great preacher by the name of Zachary Timms. Mm-hmm. And I was crying on the phone, man, literally.
12: Man, they go, I'm messed up, man. I don't know what I'm going to do. I'll never be able to preach or sing again.
11: He said, calm down, Dietrich. You ain't the first and last. Now tell me what's going on. So he helped me on that phone call. And after the call, it just hit me. Man, we just need to do a reality show, man. And let people know how real men of God that are anointed by God, called by God, can make mistakes. Even good people can make some bad decisions in your life. You can expect to live 90, 100 years and not make a mistake. You're not gonna make all the best decisions. So why am I so hard on myself? And I realized, okay, we gotta break this religious spirit. And there are many people that have gone through it that there's nobody showing them the blueprint to come up out of it.
8: Yeah.
11: You know, so I said, I'm willing to put my life on the line and put it out, bring the cameras in so people can see. Would you do it? Zach said, I'll do it. Wow. He didn't live to be able to do that. You know, rest in peace, Zach Timms. But it was that conversation with him that birthed Preachers of LA. I took it to Holly Carter, which was my manager at the time. Mm-hmm. And you know, Holly's about that business.
8: Yeah.
11: Holly gonna get it done. You give her something that's a creative, something that's fresh, she's gonna get it done. That's what I love about Holly. Shout out to Holly Carter. Mm-hmm. And you had Preachers of LA. Then it went to Preachers of Detroit and Preachers of Atlanta.
8: Mm-hmm.
11: Yeah,
8: mm-hmm.
11: It turned into something. And the people been asking about it for the last 10 years. And we just did a reunion.
8: I saw.
11: And I realized I like the break I had.
8: You enjoyed the break.
11: I enjoyed the break, man. So,
8: someone was noticeably absent from the reunion.
11: That was McClendon.
8: Yes.
11: Clarence.
8: Yes.
11: Clarence. You know, he's busy. He's just a busy guy, you know.
8: That reunion was quite emotional, especially to hear the heart of Noel Jones in terms of what drove the 14-year wait before saying, I'm going to get married again.
11: That's a real thing. I remember going to conventions, PAW conventions, and watching Bishop Jones preach. Mm-hmm. He's a superstar in the church world, you know? And for him to go through that divorce back then, it was hard for him. So you can't just be a bishop and respected in the church and just have a divorce and get married right away. Mm-hmm. There's got to be some space there. Then, like he said, he has to reconcile in his mind if that's okay. Because he's a theologian of theologians. So he's trying to process that, and it took him some time. And thank God he figured it out. Mm-hmm. I know Loretta appreciates that. and he's married now. So all is, you know, that's done, you know. Mm-hmm. But there are people that like to hang on to the past. Mm-hmm. But he's moved on.
8: I love that. Now, the four of you ministers, men of God, sitting there, of the four, three of you have been divorced.
11: Wayne is divorced now. That just happened. Mm-hmm. Mm-hmm.
8: What do you think sharing that, exposing that, putting that out there for people to see, what does that do for the kingdom?
11: I think it's very important. Mm-hmm. I think there are millions of people that married the wrong way, or that married the wrong one the first time. Mm-hmm. And a lot of church kids do that because they taught us, it's better to marry than to burn. You got a lust problem, you better marry that girl. So we're like, oh, Lord. Oh, you know, let me get married. We go, you want to get married? Yeah, let's get married. You know, and you done rushed into something. And it's short-lived. Mm-hmm. And you realize that's not your soulmate. You just needed to get delivered from your lust problem. That's how you fix that.
8: Yeah. Mm-hmm.
11: You know, and so a lot of people marry the wrong one the first time. And the second time and the third time.
6: This is true.
11: Shout out to Mickey Stevenson. He goes to my church. Mickey Stevenson launched Motown Records with Berry Gordy. Shout out to him.
8: Nice.
11: He's on his fifth marriage. Okay. And I like to sit and talk to him all day. He said, I loved every one of them, Dietrich. I gave them each 15 years. He's 80-some years old. I gave them each 15 years. I said, I hope this is the last one, Mickey.
8: Oh, wow. I tell you. And now we're going to have preachers... Wedding edition.
11: Yes.
8: What can
11: yes.
8: you tell us about what to expect?
11: I don't want to spoil it for everybody, but it's a wedding. It's a bridezilla. It's all that sums it up. It's all of that.
8: What makes you keep doing it? Why get expose yourself like that?
11: I think it's important, man. I think the reality TV is perfect for real people. Mm. I mean, you've got to be real. That's what you're supposed to be as a preacher, and be transparent. There's ministry and transparency. And so I'm a believer in that, man, that if you don't have nothing to hide, share it. Mm. It's going to help a whole lot of people than being secret.
8: Yeah.
11: You'd be surprised at things that men and women of God go through behind closed doors, but they put on the front as if everything is perfect. They have all the right answers. You don't have all the answers. Mm. Stop that. You don't have, God is the one that has all the answers. You're trying to work it out. But we need to come off as perfect for people to respect us. We thought that, but now we're finding people love the fact that you're telling them the truth and you're being transparent. It's a new level. I think Preachers of LA kind of broke that thing for preachers to be free to say, hey, look, we're going to work it out. God's going he's going to help us all. You know, there's nobody perfect here. And I'm hearing more of those messages now since Preachers, you know.
8: Preachers, Marriage Edition is available right now on the Merge television platform. We've got a final word from Dietrich right after this.
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8: And welcome back to our Studio 5 special. Music helps us to bring you this show each and every week. And this week's soundtrack comes from none other than Dietrich Haddon. It's a trip back in time. Take a listen, and you'll hear why Well Done is what's playing in my ear this week.

0: After more than a decade, it is still a powerful song. Before we say goodbye this week, we've got time for just one more thing. We're going to give the final word to none other than the bad boy himself, Dietrich Haddon.
1: I spent significant time on a lot of my albums trying to prove to people that I knew God or I had a relationship with God or I was anointed. So I sung a lot to show people I got a God, I'm a anointed, you know. Mm-hmm. Now I feel like that's a waste of time. Music is a powerful tool to reach places where preachers will never go. Evangelists and prophets will never go. It hits the streets everywhere. Music is a gift from God that has no limitations. If you have the right lyric, the right melody, the right spirit behind it, it can reach somebody that's getting ready to commit suicide. They would never step foot in the church. So why do I waste my time trying to say, oh, the glory in your, come on, anoint, be anointed. I stopped that.
0: And that is a great final word for this one-on-one edition of Studio 5. Until next time, make time to uplift someone around you, and then please come on back and see where Studio 5 takes you next week. Thank you so much for watching. Bye-bye, and thank you, Dietrich.
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7: Washington's words are powerful because they express an idea of a world that's different from the one everybody grew up in.
8: This ideal of religious freedom is going to be part of the government, but is it really meant for everyone?
9: Is this going to be a place where you can be free to say what you want about God?
8: It's an American history story, and it's relevant for everybody.
10: Our story really starts with our great-grandparents. My great-grandfather was held in a prison camp for 16 years of his life for his faith. The United States of America adopted us. We came here with literally nothing. Graduated college 2018. I think that was probably the first time I really heard God's voice. I started seeking God's guidance, like, what do I do with my life? We just felt within God's voice to start a business. So we started my mom's garage. Within our first 12 months, we generated $1 million in revenue. I hear God speaking more in my hard times. I remember just past our first year in business when we ran out of cash for the first time. And I just kind of got upset with myself and not God. I'm like, I need to be trusting God here. And I look up in my office. I'm like, God, this is your business. Like, I'm just a steward. I'm going to go back to work and you do your thing. I always tithe because Dad said so, because Grandpa said so, and revenue started increasing. And so I'm here like, do I still tithe? But now it's so much money. One of my friends out of nowhere texts me this link to a show called 700 Club.
11: No way!
10: By the end, I'm like, wow, this is like a God-ordained principle in life.
12: I want to also ask you about times in your life you've seen healing testimony.
10: For us, I experienced it twice vividly in our lives. Within 24 hours, she was in a very serious surgery. So I get on my knees and I raise my hands next to her by the bed and I say a prayer. I'm like, God, this is your daughter. And not for my sake, but for her sake, heal her. Our God is a God of healing and He heals to this day.
12: Welcome to Heaven Meets Earth. I'm Abby Robertson. I'm so excited for today's conversation with Pavel Bosovic. He is a faith-driven, Holy Spirit-led entrepreneur with some just amazing testimonies of how God is at work in his life. You do not want to miss this conversation. I can't wait for y'all to hear it. But first, a word from CBN.
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26: 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But this shows that he is.
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28: 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I thought you could tell me whether or not they're genuine.
25: I would describe this movie as inspiring.
29: Captivating. Excitement.
30: It mattered to them to get it right.
24: Everybody should watch this movie.
3: Oracles of God, the story of the Old Testament. 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
12: So, Pavel, I'm so excited to have you here today. I just think you have such a unique story of just incorporating your faith into just very successful business endeavors. So I just want you to start by telling our listeners a little bit about yourself. I mean, yeah. You're very young, but God has just opened extraordinary doors for you. So, just tell us a little bit about how you got to where you are now.
10: Most definitely. Thank you for having me on the show. It's a big honor to me and my family and our entire community. I think our story really starts with our great-grandparents. My great-grandfather was held in a prison camp for 16 years of his life for his faith. And then my wife's great-grandfather was actually executed for his faith. And I really believe that's where our story begins, and that's where I'd like to start.
12: Yeah. Which countries were they in?
10: This was the former Soviet Union.
12: Wow.
10: Yeah. After the fall of the Soviet Union, my parents were given refugee status here in the United States. And so I'm one of 11 siblings. And I always say I was born in Ukraine. My mother is Romanian origins. Mm-hmm. My dad is Russian origins. And the United States of America adopted us. As a foster parent, I really mean that when I say that, because one of 11 siblings and immigrating here with just literally two bags of clothing. Wow. Suitcases were a luxury item back then and still are today in many parts of the world. We came here with literally nothing. The church gave us a little minivan. I got my first job in the fifth grade cleaning residential properties with my mother. Mm. I still remember standing in line to get Christmas gifts in the winter for my siblings and myself. And I think that was my first featured first time being featured in the press. And that's kind of our childhood summarized. And seeing God work, you know, when you have everything, it's kind of harder to trust and rely on God.
12: Yeah.
10: I'm working on a book right now, and I say whenever you grow up and, you know, kids' meals and a closet full of toys, it's kind of hard to surrender and trust God. But whenever you're literally trusting God to provide food for your family and clothing, it really builds a strong foundation in your faith. So yeah, I graduated college 2018. And I think that was probably the first time I really heard God's voice in my life, what to do with my life. And I just went into a corporate job, and within a year, not happy. And I started seeking God's guidance. Like, what do I do with my life? And I will never forget sitting on the edge of the bed with my wife, and we just felt within God's voice to start a business. And we started our business. It was right after the pandemic. It was early 2020. And
12: so did y'all get married in college?
10: Then? Yes, we were in college when we got married. And so we started our business, and the key point of starting the business, it was scary. You know, yeah. I've never had or started a business, even though I've been very entrepreneurial from a young age. I remember getting, you know, that inner voice to start it. So we sold our house. We sold my wife's car without her knowing. I do not recommend you do that, but it was just a spur of the moment. Got a good deal, sold her car. And with $10,000, we were at the bank about to open our checking account to start 27 North. And we started doubting, like, is this God calling us to it? It's a big move. The whole world is shut down. Yeah. And it's like, friends and family are like, why don't you just wait a couple of years? And we're like, all right, let's see if what we were said within is really from God. So we called a brother of ours in faith, and he has the gift of vision. Mm-hmm. And we were like, hey, can you pray for us? We are at the crossroads and have a big decision to make. Can you pray for us? And we didn't tell him we're sitting at the bank in the parking lot trying to decide whether or not to start this business.
12: Yeah.
10: And he just on the phone starts praying with us, and he says, I see a vision for you and your family. You guys are standing before a great big mountain, and you're questioning whether or not God is calling you to climb this mountain. And God is saying, climb the mountain. It looks like it'll be hard, but you'll feel like you're going through a prairie as you're climbing the mountain. So we get out of the car all excited, open the business. Over the last 5 years, we've delivered over $50 million worth of product. And our revenue goal for next year is $50 million. So next year, in 1 year, we'll do what we did since we opened the company.
12: So, okay, I have so many questions. But first, can you just tell our viewers what y'all do?
10: Yeah,
12: And I want to know, too, when you felt like you heard God speak to you, just what do you feel like God was saying?
10: Yeah. So we are a luxury expedition vehicle manufacturer, in basic terms, super RVs. So we, traditional RVs are built very simple, and they're reliant on outside power. We build fully self-sustainable RVs that you could take essentially anywhere in the world. We have customers that will go tour, you know, Europe, Africa, or just cross-country tour in the U.S. Yeah. So you can stay in national parks. You can do extreme off-roading on them. And then on your second question of when we heard God's voice to open the business, I see in my life that God kind of speaks to us specifically, to my wife and I, probably first through his word. Like, we'll be reading the word of God, and it'll just like speak to us. Mm-hmm. And it's like, wow, this is exactly what we need. And
12: the best way to hear from God is reading the word of God.
10: Amen. My grandpa used to always say, if all else fails, all you need in life to be happy, strong in your faith, and get to heaven is the Bible.
12: Mm-hmm.
10: And that's kind of been the forefront of how we hear God's voice is through his word.
12: Yeah.
10: Another way is just in our thoughts, like starting the business. We were just at a crossroad in life, like, what do we do? Should we do it? And we just had this thought that came to mind. And I kind of filter my thoughts in one of three ways. Is this the enemy tempting me or trying to distract me? Is this a flesh thought? So is it like selfish? Is it of my own ambition?
12: Yeah.
10: And if it's not one of the two, then I pause. I'm like, wow, this is most likely God talking to me, and I need to answer the calling.
12: Yeah. Okay. But I just, I'm so curious because what you all sell is so unique.
10: Yeah.
12: So how did y'all get this idea when you were like 20, 21? And I imagine to even make the prototype for this vision was probably very expensive. So, I mean, I'm just so curious how y'all got this business even off the ground and came up with the idea.
10: My wife, her car funded it. So we had that $10,000.
12: Yeah.
10: And we started small. So we started my mom's garage. We were living with her parents in my mom's garage. We started the business. I purchased three used and damaged RVs.
12: Yeah.
10: We repaired one and then parted out another. And that kind of started getting revenue flowing. We then, the one that was beyond repair, we would list and sell the parts. And so that created even more revenue. And then one sweet old lady, she's like, hey, I bought this really expensive part from you. Can you guys install it for me? And we're like, yeah. So next thing you know, we're installing the parts. And then that grew into renovating them. And within our first 12 months, we generated $1 million in revenue.
12: Wow.
10: And, you know, most entrepreneurs at that point, they'll go and, you know, they'll spend and buy nice things. You know, we didn't buy anything nice. We didn't spend it ourselves. We tithed. That's big in our life is tithing.
12: Yeah.
10: So we did the tithes and then everything else we put into the business. And so our first 12 months revenue is what kind of financed our first RV. First RV, it was built on a ProMaster chassis, which is a lot less expensive than the chassis that we build on right now. And I designed the exterior. So it was like Jeep parts, black wheels, a roof rack. So the outside looked like a really off-road rugged vehicle.
12: Yeah.
10: And then I had my wife design the interior. So she did like white cabinets, white shiplap, butcher block. And so we posted on social media and then another God moment. You know, it's like, who's going to buy it? And that's, you know, you have friends and family saying, it seems like you and your wife can't agree on it. We can't wait to see how you guys are going to build a house. And we're like, we just felt like this was what we were supposed to build. And it went almost viral. We had 40 pre-orders in the first few months of listing on social media.
12: Wow. So I'm curious, did you and your wife have engineering backgrounds? Is that what you all studied?
10: That's funny that you asked that. A lot of people ask us that. No, I think I have like engineering roots. I, from a young age, loved building stuff and putting stuff together and figuring things out.
12: Yeah.
10: I studied business management through college and graduated from Mizzou with a bachelor's degree in that.
12: Yeah.
10: And then my wife did childhood development.
12: Oh, wow.
10: Yeah.
12: So both, I mean, childhood, God has a way of leading you.
10: Yeah.
12: I mean, this is, it's just amazing. And I'm also curious, just as you were getting started, were there ever moments when you just felt like the Holy Spirit was giving you an idea that just didn't feel like something, you know, a natural business decision, something that you would have come up with yourself?
10: Many a times, I think even more so, I hear God speaking more in my hard times than I do in the good times. I feel like the idea generation within my mind kind of is a God-given talent for many entrepreneurs. I think it's even to a flaw. Mm-hmm. I think entrepreneurs struggle to focus. So if anything, I think I'm way too blessed with God and the ideas that he gives me. More recently was the truck, Expedition Truck line that we launched.
12: Yeah.
10: We found a big need for that. You know, a lot of people will save up their entire life to go into retirement only to buy a recreational vehicle that is not suitable for what they wanted to use. So it's like a disappointment. But for me, I think more vividly is in the hard times. I remember it was probably just past our first year in business when we ran out of cash for the first time. Mm-hmm. And I'll never forget that moment in my office. I sat down in front of my trash can. I turned, you know, tried to throw up and I couldn't. I realized I haven't eaten in 2 days. And then I just remembered God's vision through the brother that you're going to walk up the mountain. It won't be hard. And I just kind of got upset with myself and not God. I'm like, I need to be trusting God here. And I look up in my office. I'm like, God, this is your business. Like, I'm just a steward. I'm going to go back to work and you do your thing. It was probably within 2 to 3 hours after I literally looked up. I'm like, God, this is your business. You take care of it. I'm going to go do what I know what to do. We got a phone call and a gentleman said, hey, I really want to buy a recreational vehicle, and I'm not ready to buy yet, but I'm doing some tax incentives and credits. I want to prepay for my vehicle. Can I wire transfer $300,000? And he wire transferred that same afternoon $300,000.
12: Wow.
10: Yeah.
12: And I want to also just ask you about how you talked about how you and your wife tithe, which is just – it's so important for anyone who's listening that doesn't know what tithing is. It's the biblical idea of giving 10% of what you're bringing in just to sow into the Lord's work. And I feel like it's something, you know, when you're not making a lot of money, it's so great to start practicing it then. And I'm sure y'all probably saw that. Just can you talk a little bit about – how you and your wife, when you all just decided to tithe, and have you seen any financial miracles?
10: Oh, you're going to love this story. So we were always raised to tithe, and I'll be honest, I always tithed because dad said so, because grandpa said so. Mm-hmm. And these were, you know, strong men of faith in my life that did it. And it was inspiring for me because seeing my dad and my grandpa do it was kind of a given in my life. Mm-hmm. And whenever I started my business, you know, revenue started increasing. And so I'm here like entrepreneur me, kind of trying to figure out, do I still tithe? But now it's so much money. Yeah. What if I give a little bit less? It'd still be more than I've been given before, but it's not tithing. And it was just this big battle. And then one of my friends out of nowhere texts me this link to a show called 700 Club.
12: No way.
10: And he testified in a way to where he doesn't do it for the financial gain, but they just decided with their wife that they're going to do it. Mm-hmm. And I was listening to, it was probably under an hour segment. And by the end, I'm like into Revelation. And now like it made sense. I understood it. And now I'm not doing it because dad said or grandpa said. For me, it just made sense. I'm like, wow, this is like a God-ordained principle in life. And we just did it. And it seems like the more we tithe, the more we give. And now it's more. I think we're approaching like 20% now that God has just put in our heart to give. It just, the blessings keep pouring and the sales keep growing and God's blessing I see not only in our business, but our personal life.
12: I love that. And I can so relate because I grew up in a family where from the very first time my parents gave us an allowance, they were teaching us about tithing 10% and giving it to the Lord. And, you know, it wasn't, whenever I explain it, like you have no idea how God's going to use it, but all I know is we would see these testimonies and the Lord would always bless us through it. It wouldn't necessarily be that we would get a ton of things back, but like whatever it was, oftentimes even intangible things, we would just feel so blessed. And it's such a beautiful way God invites us into just growing his kingdom.
10: Yeah, many a times I get the opportunity to speak at different churches and conferences, and I always share that story and I say, even if it doesn't make sense to you, just do it. Mm-hmm. Just do it because the Bible says. Just do it because God says, test me in it.
12: Yeah.
10: And I shared the testimony from my life that one day God will give you that personal understanding. You'll no longer do it because it says, but because it's something that becomes a part of you.
12: Yeah. And it brings you so much joy.
10: Yeah. Joy and peace and just all around. And we, you know, we were talking about hearing God's voice. You know, that's one of the things I've noticed in my life is any time that I get too busy in life or any time that I don't do everything that God has called me to do, the ideas, they start drying out and that peace and that love. And I just noticed through these little things in life, something so simple as tithing, it actually brings you nearer to God and able to hear his voice more clearly in your life.
12: Yeah. Well, Pavel, this is all amazing. I wanted to open the show by telling you this story, but I'll share it now. I want to give our listeners a little insight into how you even got here.
10: And yes, I want to hear it too.
12: Yeah, I mean, I should probably tell you. So this week, the week we're filming it, it's the National Prayer Breakfast in Washington, D.C., which brings around 2,000 just faith leaders and all different people to D.C. For this event. And so, you know, I knew this was coming and I was like, what a great week to film the podcast. I'm sure there would be some great guests. Yeah. And I was like, but Lord, you have to lead me to them. You have to show me, you know, who might be here that we should speak with. And the very next morning, our mutual friend Vlad, I had an email and he was like, hey, if there's anyone CBN wants to interview, here's a list of just 20 great people I know. Let me know if you want me to connect you with any of them. And it felt like a direct answer to prayer.
0: Wow.
12: And so I prayed over the list because I was like, Lord, I don't have time for 20, but if there's anyone you want to highlight here, and without even like really studying the list, I just felt like I saw Pav.
0: Yeah.
12: It popped in my head. And I was like, okay, I'm going to go look at that list. And then, and I prayed again. I was like, maybe I saw it. Maybe that was just because I happened to see his name when I glanced at it. And I felt the Holy Spirit say, like, go 5 down. And sure enough, that was where your name was. And so I was like, all right, I don't know much about this person, but I just feel like the Lord wants his testimony and just the way he follows God shared on the podcast. So I talked to Vlad and just shared about the show and was like, do you think he would be a good fit? And he was like, yes. So I 100% agree. Yeah. This is just exactly the kind of stuff we want to highlight on Heaven Meets Earth, of just that almost reckless obedience.
0: Yeah, it's extraordinary when we surrender and trust God. In addition to being here and just so many other things align well, I get invited to speak at different events, and a lot of times they're secular events, so it's a little bit harder to just openly speak about your faith and what God is doing. And I just put in my heart, I'm like, God, if you start inviting me to shows where I can just comfortably and openly speak about what you do in my life, I'm not going to hold back. I'm just going to let it go. So it was inspiring to me to hear you say, hey, just share what God puts in your heart. So we were talking about how to hear God's voice and how I hear it in my life. So the first one was through revelations of vision. So there's gifts of the Spirit, and there's individuals that actually get physical visions. And I have too many testimonies to share in my life about that. The second one is the Word of God. And we talked about the first time we ran out of cash. And something else my mentors told me in business is, Pavel, be ready for people to come after you. And I'm like, oh, I'm a child of God. It's not going to happen. And lo and behold, we are served our first lawsuit. And it was a $14 million lawsuit, which this was probably 2.5 years ago. Our company wasn't even generating that much revenue in a year.
12: Wow, yeah.
0: And it was just a moment I remember looking at it. And the powerful thing about when you build your life on the foundation of the Word of God, in those hard moments, and they do come, those waves do come, you don't feel like doubt or fear. You just instantly kind of turn to God like you would your father. And so the next way that God speaks to us is through His Word. And so I'm like, I don't stand a chance. It's the fifth biggest law firm in the United States. We have a small town attorney. I'm like, turning to the Word of God. So I open the Word of God and I just start reading it. And the passage I open to is talking about how God is going to bless you so much that your enemy is going to run from the sound of war, and there's not going to be anyone there. So I take this Bible verse and I write it on the cover page of this lawsuit. And I bring it to my attorneys. And they're like, did they write this Bible verse on here? I'm like, no, that was, I added it to there. I'm like, God is going to give us victory. 3 months back and forth, turns out to be a complete misunderstanding. Everything was figured out, dismissed, and it never even went on our record. And so the next way that I see God speaking in our life is through His Word.
1: You considered yourself an atheist.
4: Yeah.
1: What did you specifically have against Christianity?
4: My dad was a former music minister. You know, I saw a lot of hurt in that church.
1: In 2015, Walker lost his record deal and had their family van repossessed by the label. That's when Craig decided to give their family van to Walker.
4: Their unconditional love, it was so different from what we were used to. I went and got a Bible and just started reading and reading and reading.
5: It was amazing to watch the transformation and the power of the Holy Spirit.
1: Walker had given his life to Christ and couldn't wait to share the news with Craig.
4: I said, I believe.
6: 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He said, that's exactly what I'm saying.
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12: Wow, I love that. And I love, you know, that a $14 million lawsuit would terrify anyone. Yeah. But, you know, even in those circumstances, God tells us not to fear. And it just sounds like that you just went straight to his word and just meditated on his word, committed that to your heart.
0: Yeah.
12: And the Lord worked it out. And I just love that. Without any anxiety, fear of the future, you just knew God was going to take care of you.
0: Yeah, you have to, because otherwise this life is so short, and it can be either short and miserable, or it can be short and beautiful. And it all stems down to our relationship with God and having the ability to be not only in business, but in ministry. We've gotten the chance to talk to a lot of people in rehab centers and people in hospice care about to take their last breath and new believers. And what I've observed through all of this is, if you learn to have a relationship with God and listen to his voice, whether it's through his word, through his church, to your thoughts, and that's probably something else I can build on and share and how my wife and I met. But if you just listen and allow yourself to fall in submission and do what he says to you, regardless of how hard or easy you may have it in life, it's amazing. I remember when my wife and I just got married, we were living in a little apartment. It's about the size of our master closet now, but no central heating, no central AC. And we were happy and we were excited and we weren't grumbling, weren't complaining. My wife would sometimes tease me and say, Pablo, I feel like we were happier then than we are now because we're just so busy. But yes, the more you listen to his voice, I see the happier and more successful you are, regardless of what your bank account says or what your living conditions are.
12: Amen. Well, I love a good love story. So I want to hear how you and your wife met. We're going to pick up after our break with that and hearing more about how you incorporate the Lord in your day-to-day business operations. But first, we'll take a quick break and hear from CBN. Hey, Heaven Meets Earth listeners. If you love what you're hearing and want to support the show and bring a little bit of Heaven Meets Earth into your home, right now, if you go to heavenmeetsearth.com and give a gift of $100 or more, we want to send you one of our Heaven Meets Earth water bottles. We love these. We know you will too. And we would be so blessed by your support. Thank you and God bless. So, Pavel, you said that you have a great story of how you met your wife. So let's hear that.
0: I think my love story is about the same summary as me starting a business. I always have to give this disclosure. You have to be really walking right with God and trusting God 100% if you're going to do what I did in my love story. So in my love story, I had come to the Lord. I had in college freshman year, I had a short season of rebellion in my life where I kind of wanted to figure out life on my own. It didn't work. Had a really amazing come back to Jesus moment. And I had a desire in my heart. I wanted to start a family. And I started praying. I'm like, Lord, I know how hard this decision is. Statistics are not in my favor. You know, divorce is skyrocketing past 50% here in the United States. And

0: knees and I say a prayer. I'm like, Lord, I think I'm going to dedicate my life. And like, I stop right there and I just feel his presence. And I hear his voice vividly in my mind saying, don't dedicate your life. I have a plan for you. You're going to meet her when you go home for Christmas break. And I just get so scared in that moment because I've never so vividly heard God's voice speak to me like that.
1: Yeah.
0: So I'm like, okay, I'm going to test this out. My grandpa always said, when you hear God's voice vividly, you know, don't rush, just pause and test him to make sure it's him speaking to you. So I'm so excited. I get done with finals. I come home to visit my parents, and my parents invite me to their church. And I visit their church, and I get to share a message. And after the service, the youth goes out to eat together. And what I mean by youth in our Slavic community, youth is like 18 to 25. Yeah. I think it's called young adults in the American churches. And we're with the young adults having lunch. And I look over, and there's this young, wonderful gal in a dark blue, beautiful dress. And I look at her, and inside, I hear him speak to me again and saying, that's the one. And I'm like, what do I do? So I come home and I consult with my parents.
1: You didn't go say hi to her?
0: No. I go home to consult my parents. I'm like, hey, yeah. I've never met her. I don't even know her name. Like, what do I do? And my parents gave me some wise advice and counsel of, you know, talk to her and get to confirmation and make sure, you know, this is all working out. So I go, and I just, over the next 3 months, I'm like, I'm just going to take prayer and fast over 3 months, get another semester done. And if this is all God orchestrating in my life, then I'm gonna get married to her. We don't date. I don't really talk to her. I see her in the youth, and I get to kind of know her. I was an interim youth leader as well. And the more I pray and fast month after month, I just feel this godly love for her growing within me. And so after 3 months, I invite her and her sisters to a local chapel, and I proposed. Yeah.
1: Wow.
0: And I proposed to her, and she said yes. And at that point, we started reading the New Testament together, and we were talking. And when we started really getting to know each other, like, what do we like? What do we not like?
1: Mm-hmm.
0: It was literally ordained by God. Like, we loved the same candy and the same ice cream and the same kind of vision desires for life. Like, she really wanted to work with in Africa with in Kenya and do orphanages, and that's something I've always wanted to do. And long story short, here we are 9 years later, happily married and very blessed by God.
1: When you were dating, did you ever tell her about how you felt like God spoke to you?
0: Yes. After I proposed. Yeah,
1: okay.
0: I
1: told her. So that would be a lot of pressure.
0: Yeah, I told her after I proposed. And I love when she shares the story, and I wish she was here to share her half. She was going through something very similar in her life. So mm-hmm. after she had saw me preach that day, so before I even saw her, she had a similar revelation, and she started praying about me. And those 3 months that I was praying and fasting for her, she was praying and fasting for me. And we didn't know that we were praying and fasting for each other.
1: That is so, so incredibly beautiful. And I love, my mom would always say, God is the God of romance. And
0: Amen.
1: He writes the most beautiful love stories, and it doesn't matter what age you are.
0: Yeah.
1: When the Lord leads you to his person, he just, I love hearing how he just spoke to both of y'all and made it abundantly clear. And what's interesting, when I met my husband, I had actually had a similar experience to what you went through, where I realized, I was like, I don't think I've ever met anyone in my life that I could see myself marrying.
0: Yeah.
1: And I'm very joyful right now. I was working at CBN, pouring my life into work in ministry. And I was like, you know, maybe I'm supposed to be like the Apostle Paul. And I have tons of nieces and nephews. So I was like, maybe I'm just supposed to be a cool aunt and just pour my life into ministry and never get married.
0: Yeah.
1: And it was literally and one of my best friends, we had that conversation together. And within a month, both of us met our husbands.
0: Wow.
1: Or who would be our husbands.
0: Yeah.
1: So
0: that's inspiring. That's why I always have to give the disclosure, because nowadays I do like premarital counseling now and postmarital counseling. And there's so many things that people don't take into account when making these big decisions. And, you know, I was blessed and fortunate by parents and grandparents that really taught us all this. That's why for me, I took this decision so serious. Even like little things, what kind of temperature do you like in the home? Or what are your goals for how do you raise your children? Do you raise them this way or this way? Do they go to private

0: school or secular school. And I've observed that the more things that couples don't agree on, the harder it is to build a home, because a home divided by itself, it won't stand. And one of my friends sent me a list by John Piper. I think he's got like 30 questions or something like that for married couples. And as I was going through that with her, I remember how every single point was in alignment. And just even now in this moment, I try to like stress my mind to remember on something we didn't disagree over in the last 9 years, and it's just not coming to mind. I guess there was one moment. I love doing dishes. And for me, it's just so like vacuuming, stuff like that, it's not my thing. But doing dishes, it's just so like relieving, stress
1: you
0: relieving.
1: You can come to my house anytime. Standing invitation.
0: Yeah. And so I was doing the dishes, and she came up and she's like, love, I wanted these dishes. I feel like it's my job to do it. You know, you had a long day at work, and I'll finish it for you. I'm like, no, I really want to finish the dishes. I just, it's for me, it's stress relieving. And we went back and forth like 3 or 4 times. And, you know, we were a few years married, and I was just so in my moment. I'm like, well, I'm the man of the house, so I'm going to veto your request. I'm going to finish washing the dishes. So I guess we have had an argument.
1: That was your big fight. Yeah. Who's going to be more gracious?
0: Yeah, so I had to veto her decision, and I was able to finish the dishes. But it's amazing when you trust God, even when disagreements and challenges arise, and they do come, those storms do come, the closer you are to God and the more you hear his voice in your life, the more enabled you are to go through them.
1: Mm-hmm. Yeah. So I want to also ask you about times in your life you've seen healing testimonies.
0: Yes. Our God is a God of healing, and he heals to this day. I love talking to doctors and scientists, especially the ones that are atheists and don't believe in God, because through simple conversations of like, hey, why is there not a cure for flu yet? I'm able to help them understand at the very least there is a greater being out there, and kind of help lead and guide them to God and Christ our Savior. So for us, I experienced it twice vividly in our lives. The first one is in my wife's life. She had, shortly after we had gotten married, she had a little bit of a trouble with her stomach, and we rushed to the emergency room. Doctors do their analysis, their tests, and they find out that she needs a surgery. And so within 24 hours, she was in a very serious surgery. And I remember sitting in that waiting room and just praying. I'm like, Lord, I'm here by myself. I know you're here with me. Like, just bless this surgery that everything goes well. And a 3-hour surgery gets done in an hour and a half. And I remember the doctor running out and giving me a hug. And he's like, I'm not very much a believer, but God just kind of put in my heart to tell you that the surgery went very well. We got it done twice as fast, and that she's going to have a healing. And I'm like, wow, this is interesting. Like, God is a God of healing, a comforter. And that's what I say, like, you're going to have those challenges, those surgeries, there's sicknesses and obstacles. But if you can just stay near to God, he'll guide you through those moments. So that was amazing. And here we are 2 weeks later, and it's still not healed, and she still has an open wound. And, you know, in the morning I'm going to class, my internship, and then the evening I come home to care for her and change her bandages out. And by week 3, I'm just exhausted, and I'm really worried about her, and I want this healing that God promised us. So I get on my knees and I raise my hands next to her by the bed, and I say a prayer. I'm like, God, this is your daughter, and not for my sake. Like, I know you can bless me, and I'll keep changing these bandages and I'll keep caring for her, but for her sake, heal her. And I get this thought in my mind from God to, instead of changing her bandages the way that the doctors told us to do it, this time just to clean the wound, put the bandage on top, and go to sleep. And so we did that. And the doctor had explained the bandage had to go inside of her stomach and then a secondary bandage on top. So we do the one bandage on top and we go to sleep. We wake up the next morning. Same thing, you know, I go wash my hands, and I would change her bandages in the morning and the evening. So I take the bandage off, and her wound is completely healed. And literally not even 2 weeks later, she was carrying her own groceries home from the grocery store when the doctors told her it would take up to 6 months to heal. And literally in that one night, God gave her

0: full healing.
1: And I mean, that's just remarkable. I mean, yeah. what did you make of that?
0: I still, to this day, I share this testimony at different churches and prayer groups, and it's one of the only really big supernatural healings that I've seen in my life.
1: Yeah.
0: I remember going to the doctors, and they were really confused. They're like, are you sure? And they pull out the file, and they're looking at the dates, and they're like, it shouldn't have healed this quick. And they're like taking pictures and calling other surgeons, other doctors to come look at it. And they're like, nope. I mean, a 6-month healing process happened in one night.
1: Wow.
0: Yeah.
1: That's amazing. I mean, I experienced supernatural healing at one point in my life. And I remember the doctor noticed it, and then he called in all these nurses and other doctors, and I thought something was terribly wrong.
0: Yeah.
1: And it's just, when you experience something like that, what's just amazing, you know, there's no rhyme or reason to who God heals. But when you have that, just that touch from the Lord where it just, you know, God's real. This is all real. Yeah. What we've just, you know, what we dedicate our lives to.
0: Yeah.
1: He's here with us and he sees us.
0: Yeah. I make the analogy to especially young adults who really struggle to understand, like, how does God still do healings and how does God still speak to us? And I say, just look at the technology that we have today. You can pick up a phone and you can look at it and you can literally FaceTime someone on the other side of the world. Like, do you question whether that person on the other side of the world is a real person talking back to you? And then today in the age of AI, like, how is it hard for you to understand that our God is greater than all of that? And same thing on the side of healings. I still believe they happen today. I wish I could see more of it in my life, but I'm just thankful that I haven't had a need for healings, but I see it all the time. You had an awesome guest on your podcast just the other day, and he shared that in their church, you know, he sees these healings on a daily and weekly basis.
1: Mm-hmm. Yeah. Oh, I love it. So I'm curious, in your just day-to-day business operations, which, you know, you aren't an outright ministry, even though you kind of have radical generosity, how do you integrate faith just in your day-to-day running your business?
0: It was hard early on. Mm-hmm. I've never owned a company. I've never been a CEO.
1: Yeah.
0: And, you know, you go and we hired on fast. We went from, you know, just my wife and I to 20, 30, 50, almost 100 employees in just the span of a few short years. And I didn't know how to lead. And I would reach out to, you know, some pastors and other mentors in my life, and I would ask counsel and advice, and I just never got a exact answer of how to practically practice faith in your life, and especially in business. And that prompted me to really start searching for myself. And I went on a short tour of faith-based businesses in the Midwest, one of them being Hobby Lobby, Mercy Hospital Systems. And I started asking these executives and CEOs, how do you guys incorporate faith in your corporations? And I learned simple things like starting manager meetings with a prayer, starting company events with a prayer. It was beautiful. We started this podcast with a prayer. I'm gonna take that from you. I'm gonna start starting my podcast with a prayer. And I started getting all this information from other faith-based companies, and I ended up putting together a tour, Faith and Business. And last year we went on tour and we spoke in 5 different cities about what I'll share briefly now. First and foremost, prayer. Mm-hmm. Whether it's a morning huddle, is what we call in manufacturing, a short meeting before the production crew goes on the production line, or a big annual company event, or meeting with bankers, lunch with bankers, corporate retreats, any event that we have, any sit down, we always start with a prayer. And even at times with customers, I'll never forget one of our first customers that came and visited us from California. Same thing, secular, non-believers, very strong in their radical religion. And I had asked them if I could say a short prayer before they went on the road. And they, of course, agreed. And I said a short prayer. And they started asking me about my faith. And I shared my testimony, my story, similar how I'm doing today. And the husband, he got very emotional. And he's like, one day I want to get to know your God. And that's how we parted ways. And I pray that that seed grew in his heart. So first and foremost, prayer. Start everything with prayers. Even if it's an executive meeting or you're meeting your banker, start with a prayer. The second way that we see it is good deeds. The Bible says we're called to live a life of good deeds. And it's interesting when you look at it in the Greek translation, it's actually daily. So your good deeds need to be daily. And we aspire that at 27 North, whether it's helping an employee get housing or helping an employee get a vehicle. You know, on Christmas, we love giving employees food baskets, just any good deed. And I always tell my team, every day that you live and you don't do something good for your team, you've wasted that day. So the second way is the good deeds. And then the third way that we really incorporate faith in our work is the Word of God, sharing Bible verses with each other, inspiring, encouraging each other, and incorporating His Word in our policies and our procedures. A lot of times people say, oh, you're so lenient. Like, how do you keep structure and discipline? I'm like, Word of God. Like, if you look at any one of our company policies, you can see that it was quite literally derived from the Word of God.
1: I love that.
0: Thank you.
1: I mean, what a great way to lead a business.
0: I appreciate it.
1: Yeah. And the way we should all be just, and I know, I mean, it's easy for me. I've only worked in ministry for the past 11 years, but I love hearing about other people who are just in different organizations that aren't necessarily outwardly faith-based, but just bringing in God into everything and all of it.
0: Yeah, he's a good father. And if we would just trust him, I do some mentorship and business coaching on the side. And every now and then I'll have companies that are secular companies and non-believers. And even in those moments, I say, first of all, you have nothing to lose. Like, you reached out to me because you need help, and I'm here to help you. And whether or not you believe it in this moment, like, let's set personal beliefs aside for the sake of the survival of your company, to make your company more profitable and make your company more successful. Just take these basic principles from the Word of God and build on it. And the first thing that I coach companies to do is, as a management team, start reading Proverbs. So that was some advice that I was given when I started my business. Is one of the biggest RV distributors in the United States, a huge company. The founder and CEO told me, Pavel, you and your team needs to read a book of Proverbs every day, or a chapter in the book of Proverbs every day. And every month you'll read the entire book together. And so I do that in my life, and it's amazing. Like, I just see his hand in our life and our business through it. And that's one of the first advice I give companies that I coach and mentor who don't believe in God or don't have a relationship with God. And I say, you have nothing to lose. Like, try this. And it's inspiring to get feedback, you know, 6 months later, a year later, of individuals saying, hey, this is amazing. Like, it's working, and our companies are changing, and we're becoming more and more successful.
2: Mordecai Shaftel was born into one of Georgia's first Jewish families. By 17, he was a successful merchant in Savannah. And when the war broke out several years later, Shaftel didn't hesitate to give his time and money to the Patriot cause. He joined an underground network known as the Sons of Liberty, with other patriots like Paul Revere, Samuel Adams, and Patrick Henry. And in 1776, he spearheaded the American campaign to expel the British from Savannah. As quartermaster, he bought food, uniforms, and weapons for the troops, often paying for them out of his own pocket. He was given the rank of colonel, making him the highest-ranking Jewish man in the Continental Army.
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1: I love that. So as we kind of wrap our time together, and I'll let our listeners know, we are going to do a bonus clip with Pavel on the CBN Family app. What I love about this section is, you know, I sit here and think of questions, but I know that you're probably listening to this and being like, oh, I wish you'd ask that. I wish you'd ask this. So it's been this great segment now where when we end, I turn it over to all the wonderful people in the studio who've been listening to this conversation. And I ask what comes to their mind. So if you want more from Pavel when this wraps, you can go to the CBN Family app and hear our bonus clip with him. And I just want to let you know, we do this with all of our guests. We pray over them before the show. And I want to read a little bit of what the Holy Spirit put on my heart I prayed for you. And I'm kind of excited because I already know now that some of it will resonate. And I just love when that happens. You never know. Because as I said, I really – I just trusted that you had just an incredible testimony to share, but I didn't really know that much about you beyond just a very faith-driven business entrepreneur. So as I prayed for you, I got this sense from the Holy Spirit of how beautifully and meticulously God crafted your mind and that your brain is truly wired differently and to not be afraid to do things differently than others in your industry, because God's given you a really unique way of seeing and running things. Faith first, faith forward, and let that be the defining piece of all of your endeavors. And then the final sense I had is just that you are radically generous, which I now know to be true. When you said y'all are up to almost 20% giving back, that's amazing. That's
0: Thank you.
1: Not an easy thing to do and put into practice, but God bless you for that. That's truly so wonderful. I just had this sense that you and your wife give without expecting to get anything back, and that you just give freely. So,
0: wow, thank you so much. It means a lot to us.
1: Yeah, I've been so encouraged hearing your testimony. I really do believe our listeners will too. And I just so thank you for being here and thank you for your time. And obviously, I always thank our wonderful Christian Broadcasting Network for giving us this platform to share amazing testimonies like this. I normally always sign off by saying see you next week, but I want to let y'all know that we are going to be taking a few weeks off of Heaven Meets Earth. We launched this show in 2025 on April 21st. It was the Monday after Easter. So this year, leading up to Easter of this year, we want to take the Lenten season just to spend some time praying and seeking the Lord. And we want to invite you to do that with us. We're going to be hosting some live prayer times on our Heaven Meets Earth YouTube channel. We would love for you to join us to pray for us, for us to pray with you and for you. You can submit prayer requests while we are live in our YouTube comments or send us your prayer requests at heavenmeetsearth@cbn.org. And then we're going to come back with new episodes. You'll see our new set on the Monday after Easter of 2026. So I believe that's April 6, 2026 is when we'll come back to you, bringing you all new episodes of Heaven Meets Earth. We're so excited, and we just can't wait to see what God does with this show as we go into the future. God bless you all, and we'll see you soon. And now a preview of our questions from the crew. Where do you see yourself going forward? And just how do you process just the visions God's given you for the future? How the faith aspect that you've incorporated into your business affects your employees, and just if there's any testimonies, other entrepreneurs that God has put just a big idea on their heart, where do they start? How should people combat? I mean, anytime you are following something you know the Lord has put on your heart and you're seeing glimmers of the vision, you don't totally know what it's going to look like. How do you combat just the lies that when the enemy's trying to derail you?
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14: Where do our laws come from? 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
25: Hi, everyone. Welcome to the 700 Club. The wall of rock and ice that swept through parts of Nepal started with a landslide and glacier collapse high in Himalayan mountains. Now officials fear a natural dam is in danger of breaching, potentially sending a second wave of water through the valley.
26: More than 500 people are dead, and search and rescue teams are desperately hunting for survivors. 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
27: Rescuers pulled out survivors caked in mud as an urgent search continued for survivors in Nepal and Tibet after catastrophic flash floods swept away entire villages and devastated communities. More than 1,500 people are missing, including 90 Americans. In New York, families held a candlelight vigil as they waited for word on their loved ones. One man shared this video of his brother who planned his trip to Nepal for years.
2: I know that when we see the videos of the devastation that has been done, it's very painful, but we are hopeful, we are positive, we are trying, we are praying for his safe return.
27: Also missing, a couple from New Jersey in the region for a religious retreat. A Virginia woman says her husband and nine other men had set out on a trek from Nepal to Tibet before the flood and have not been heard from since.
3: So it's 48 hours. What are they? Where are they?
27: A family from North Carolina shared a post on Instagram asking for help locating this missing couple. Geologists believe the disaster started with a massive landslide and glacier collapse high in the Himalayas, displacing more than 100 million cubic meters of ice, rock, and debris.
4: There's already loose rock material or an unstable glacier up in the mountain that then is being triggered and contributes material to these downstream mud flows.
27: 22 Americans were believed to be inside this building when it was erased by a 150-foot wall of water moving at 40 miles per hour. Satellite imagery shows nothing left. These construction workers made it to safety. Meanwhile, Nepal police issued a fresh alert that a dam on the Tibet side has burst. And China says a dam created by the landslide is at high risk of breaching, which could send a second wall of water through the valley. The State Department is pledging $500,000 to support emergency efforts. Operation Blessing has mobilized a global disaster response team and is in contact with partners on the ground preparing to assist in their efforts. Dale Hurd, CBN News.
5: Thank you so much, Dale. Diego Traverso is Senior Director of Operation Blessing's Global Disaster Relief. He's leading a team to Nepal and is set to arrive on Monday. Diego, we're so glad you are with us. What are your contacts on the ground in Nepal telling you about conditions there and the greatest needs?
7: Thank you, Andrew. Yeah, we've been working for years in Nepal through partners. We were there in 2015 after the earthquake, and now we're going back with some of our partners there. Is Compassionate Hands of Heart is the nonprofit there in Nepal that we work with, and we're mobilizing them. We're partnering with them and some other groups like Y12 and some of the local church.
5: So with devastation so vast, it's such a horrible situation, still dangerous for rescuers. How do you all coordinate, and like, what's next for Operation Blessing specifically? Do you have to wait until conditions are right to even move in?
7: Right. That's one of the first steps. We're waiting for the right time to move in. So right now we're gathering together my team from all over. You know, like we were in Venezuela. We're still in Venezuela after the two massive earthquakes. And I'm pulling some people from there, some from the U.S., gathering together, traveling together and trying to get supplies, you know, from our warehouses in the U.S. So we're getting some solar lamps, water filtration equipment, and some other stuff that we're going to be deploying with. And then trying to get together in Kathmandu with the local nonprofit and the church, and trying to see when the roads start getting open too, because that's one of the big challenges right now. Most of the roads to get to the affected area are blocked, you know, or destroyed. So right now there is not much access there. Our local contacts are saying that they've been trying to get there, but no luck. Even the helicopters companies are overbooked, you know, and all being used for rescue missions right now by the Nepalese army. So we're trying to wait right now when is our window of opportunity to get in and try to establish communication and opportunities there to start serving the communities that are affected.
5: So, Diego, you worked and lived in Nepal, serving with Operation Blessing after that devastating earthquake in 2015. What can you tell us about the people there? And of course, we want to be praying for them, but bring the personal side to this, would you?
7: I mean, I always said that Nepal has a special heart, a special place on my heart. You know, like the people is so beautiful there. I mean, the God's creation there is so beautiful. You see the mountains, the valleys, the river, everything is so just like unique. And I was there with my family. I moved there in 2015. I have my little baby, 1 month old, and we moved there to serve, you know, for over a year and a half, almost 2 years. We rebuilt homes. We had a chlorine factory in that time, and so many more projects that Operation Blessing did in that time. But I will say that I see Nepal's special, you know, in my heart, but also I see the people that is so willing and so open and so generous and so compassionate too, and also so desperate for God. So that's something that it kind of moved my heart to, that is like a nation that is like claiming for God's. And that's something that I think Operation Blessing has a lot to contribute to this nation. And this is an opportunity that I don't want to miss, you know, with my team, with Operation Blessing, with CBN, to start and keep opening up, you know, doors and partnerships that are so needed in this time.
5: Diego, thank you. As you mentioned, Operation Blessing is responding to multiple devastations around the world. And we're going to be praying for you and the team in Nepal. Thanks for being with us today.
7: Thank you, Andrew. Bless you.
5: Ladies and gentlemen, to participate in the relief effort that Operation Blessing will be doing, I mean, we are going to be there for a long time. You can contribute to the Operation Blessing Disaster Relief Fund. You can call us at 1-800-700-7000 or scan that QR code and get involved. And as Diego mentioned, we want to bring the hope of Christ, not just disaster relief, but bring the message of Jesus to these hurting people. You see footage of all these children crying. It's so devastating. You can text OBDR to 51555 as well. Thank you for participating. Ladies and gentlemen, in other news, the U.S. CENTCOM commander declared the Strait of Hormuz is open after American forces cleared it of mines. Lori Johnson has that story and more from our CBN newsroom. Lori.
0: That's right, Andrew. Admiral Bradley Cooper said the U.S. military got the job done, all while protecting commercial ships traveling through the vital waterway. Joshua Swanson reports from Israel.
1: The U.S. military says international shipping lanes through the Strait of Hormuz are open following a months-long operation to remove sea mines.
6: The circumstances were challenging and dangerous, to say the least, but we got the job done. Our forces meticulously and quietly cleared them of sea mine threats using a combination of Navy divers, Navy SEALs, and U.S. air power from the Army, Navy, Air Force, and Marine Corps.
1: Cooper says U.S. forces also protected commercial shipping through the strait.
6: Over the past several months, U.S. forces have assisted nearly 1,500 commercial vessels in transiting the strait by providing coordinated protection.
1: President Donald Trump says the U.S. now controls the waterway, which is putting intense pressure on Tehran.
8: The Strait of Hormuz is open. We have control and we have the blockade. Iran's not getting anything. Nothing is going through. Not one ship has gotten through.
1: Trump later declared on Truth Social, Iran is a failing nation. He added, I don't want to meet, they do. In fact, they are begging to make a deal. Tehran disputes the U.S. account, claiming it still controls the strait, and a senior Iranian security official said the issue of the Strait of Hormuz is related to ending the wars in the entire region, and in particular in Lebanon and Gaza. Meanwhile, Israel is reportedly telling Washington that a pilot security program in southern Lebanon has failed. According to Walla, Israel says the Lebanese army is failing to take action against Hezbollah. The IDF is also preparing to bolster forces in the West Bank ahead of the Jewish holiday period amid heightened tensions. And despite the regional turmoil, Aliyah is surging. More than 2,700 North Americans have immigrated to Israel this year, with over 1,000 in August alone, and more than 4,000 expected by year's end. Joshua Swanson, CBN News, Jerusalem.
0: Big tech companies are sounding the alarm over artificial intelligence, calling on government and industry leaders to address a major security threat. More than 100 companies, including competitors OpenAI, Google, Microsoft, and Anthropic, signed the letter warning that AI-powered cyber attacks will soon be more sophisticated and more prevalent. We have a limited window to strengthen cyber defenses, they write, citing a risk to crucial services from hospitals to water treatment plants. The companies say a global-wide campaign by governments and industry leaders is needed to strengthen cybersecurity. Hopefully that will take place, Andrew. Very disturbing.
5: It certainly is. Thank you, Lori. I remember as a kid, it was 83 or 84, when a movie came out It was with Matthew Broderick. I think it was called War Games. And he was a computer savvy high school kid. And after a few days and a few clicks on his computer, he nearly started World War III with Russia. And I remember as a kid thinking, well, good thing that type of thing could never, ever happen. And then we hear news reports like this and we think we are obviously living in very frightening times, aren't we? It was just last week I interviewed CBN war correspondent Chuck Holton. He wrote a book called Red Teams, which helps churches prepare for catastrophic events or things so we can depend less on the government and more on each other in community. But no matter how frightening things get in the news or we hear all these different stories, remember, Scripture tells us over and over, fear not, be anxious for nothing. John 14:27, Jesus said, I leave you a gift of peace. It's not like the world gives. Do not be troubled or afraid. When you read these headlines, prepare with your family the best you can for different scenarios, but stay in the Word, be on guard and of good courage. Still ahead, everyone, plummeting 28 feet to the pavement, this cable technician woke up in heaven. Find out what he saw and heard coming up later.
26: And then up next, discarded passports, ID cards, cell phones. They belong to the gotaways, migrants who are slipping through our border. Details from CBN News when we come back.
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5: Illegal crossings at the U.S. southern border have plummeted under the second Trump administration. Still, an unknown number called gotaways are making it across undetected. Meanwhile, the closed border is forcing drug cartels to invest in new ways to smuggle product into this country. Chuck Holton has the story from San Diego.
16: In the backcountry of eastern San Diego County, Army veteran Corey Godereau found evidence of a crisis scattered across the desert floor.
17: Get back there, and I'm seeing these IDs all over the place. They're just laying on the ground. And I assume they're literally just laying in piles like this, right on the ground on the interior of the United States.
16: Discarded passports, ID cards, and cell phones dropped by migrants the moment they cross. Gotero has spent 4 years collecting them.
17: We have no good way of knowing what the gotaway number is. I need the federal government to do a gotaway study because how can we solve a problem if we don't know what the problem is?
16: The phones may be the biggest clue of all. One of the first opened with a single guess.
17: You get a new phone. What's the default password? It's 123456. It's a Chinese guy's phone from the Darien to, well, from China, from Wuhan, Turkey, Darien. It shows everything. This entire trip.
16: A treasure trove of intelligence, Gotero says federal agencies have ignored. Meanwhile, the cartels are going underground. Authorities recently found a 2,000-meter tunnel under the Otay Mesa port of entry and pulled out roughly 2 tons of cocaine.
10: The cartels are trying to push their poison into the country as much as they can. So with this more secure border, with the decrease in the number of illegal migrants crossing, cartels are looking for new ways, new innovative ways to get their poison into the country. And the tunnel is just one example of that.
18: Here at the Otay Mesa border crossing, it can take up to 4 hours to get across into the United States. A lot of that has to do with the need for additional security. So far this year, the U.S. Customs and Border Protection has picked up more than 100 million lethal doses of fentanyl alone coming across this border. And that means they obviously need more security. So they're investing over $1 billion in this border crossing to rebuild it, make it more efficient, and use some high-tech methods to be able to detect those drugs more easily.
10: Since January, the DEA and our partners here in San Diego have seized more than 13 million deadly doses of fentanyl. And just to put that number in perspective, that's about 3 to 4 times our population.
16: The threat isn't only at the border. In Gotero's own neighborhood, California's lax marijuana laws have sparked a gold rush of foreign buyers snapping up remote land.
18: So you've probably heard the reporting in recent years about Chinese companies and people coming to the United States and buying up property. Well, some of that property is right there behind me, and it's actually on an Indian reservation. But what you're seeing in this area of eastern San Diego County is more and more of those plastic hoop houses popping up everywhere. And many of them, as it turns out, are being used for illegal marijuana growing.
17: And so in this area, there are illegal marijuana grows that are just constantly popping up everywhere. This has been happening for a while now. So the sheriff actually started a marijuana enforcement team. It's called the MET team. They go in and hit this place, and there's 85,000 plants, 30 Chinese illegal aliens, an up-armored GMC Yukon vehicle, about $50,000 in cash, firearms. They had the guys all, the biometrics and everything, and they're just cuffed, sitting in the shade while they're ripping all the plants out. And I watched them fill dump trailers up with plants. And they peel out of there, cut the guys loose.
16: Because California is a sanctuary state, authorities released all 30 Chinese nationals, with Border Patrol just down the road. The farm already appears to be rebuilding.
17: Then you let them all go? What this is creating, and I don't think the local, state, or feds are understanding this. This is creating a place where the locals will never work with you because they don't trust you.
16: So Gotero keeps walking the desert, hoping Washington will finally want to know what he's finding. From San Diego, I'm Chuck Holt for CBN News.
25: All right, Chuck, appreciate your reporting. That farm, talk about hiding in plain sight. It's more like Hollywood than San Diego. Did you hear that? 85,000 plants, 30 Chinese illegals, an armored car, firearms, and 50 grand in cash. Let them all go. And 100 million doses of fentanyl at that border. So Gotero is kind of like a Jack Bauer out of 24 all by himself out there. Let's hope he can get some help from our government. Terry?
26: Wow, unbelievable. Well, up next, a cable line ricochets backwards, and this worker is thrown off the ladder. His helmet flies off, and he hits the pavement 28 feet below. Stay tuned for what happened next after this.
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26: 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Andrew?
5: Thank you, Terry. Russ fell 28 feet and hit the pavement below. He didn't feel a thing. As soon as he slammed into the sidewalk, Russ was in heaven.
29: Russ Knoll of Pottstown, Pennsylvania, enjoyed his job as a cable technician. On the morning of April 26, 2007, he left for work as usual, with no idea his life was about to change forever.
30: I had one co-worker on a ladder against that pole, and another co-worker against the ladder at that pole, and I was responsible for this center section right here. So I started going up the ladder. The weight of my body pushed this cable line forward. And as I got two-thirds of the way up, almost to the top where I would have put on my safety harness, all of a sudden, the cable line ricocheted backwards and threw my ladder backwards and threw me off the ladder. As I was falling to the ground, my helmet flew off my head.
29: Russ plummeted 28 feet to the pavement below and was knocked unconscious. His co-workers immediately called 911. Emergency personnel arrived and transported him to the trauma center at the University of Pennsylvania Medical Center. Russ, who'd been a Christian for many years, says during that time he was somewhere else completely.
30: As soon as I hit the sidewalk, I was in heaven. I wasn't on this earth anymore. I was in a puffy white environment, totally bright white, totally quiet, totally peaceful. It was the most unbelievable experience you could ever imagine.
0: I feel that God was there. He was watching over me. I didn't have any communication with him other than just feeling his presence surrounding me. There was no stress whatsoever, no pain. I didn't feel anything but love. I didn't want to leave. I was like, God, thank you. This is beautiful.
29: Russ woke up in the hospital confused about where he was.
0: And I realized I was back on Earth. And I said, what happened? They were like, Russ, you just fell 28 feet and died here in a trauma center. I was like, I didn't feel a thing.
29: Incredibly, his only injuries were 2 fractured vertebrae, 4 cracked ribs, and a cut on his head. Russ spent 3 days in the hospital.

0: then was sent home to recover. While there, he was able to spend more time with his sons, Tyler and Trevor.
1: They enjoyed that I was able to be home with them more than just getting up and going to work every morning. The things they wrote just made me feel so good, touched my heart, you know, and I was so thankful God sent me back. I've been blessed ever since.
0: Soon after, Russ returned to work. Today, he's retired and looks forward to experiencing heaven again someday. It's something he shares with people he meets.
1: I was there. It's real. I can't wait to go back. Because I know God's with me. He'll take me back to heaven. It was wonderful. Just hope that others will know that there is a God, there is a Creator that's there for those who reach out to Him, accept Him, and open their heart to Him. Heaven is real. Jesus died to forgive you for your sins and cleanse you from all unrighteousness so you can experience heaven the way I did.
2: What a beautiful reminder today. Maybe we need it in a world that can be frightening, and we see so much going on, so many crises and wars around the world and different threats and concerns we have with everyday living. It's a beautiful reminder today that we are citizens of heaven. That's what we're told in the Gospels and in the New Testament. We are citizens of heaven. Jesus said, we are not of this world. That's comforting, good news, that we will spend eternity with Christ if we know Him as Savior. So what do we do now? If we're living in this troubled world and sometimes feel like we're not even sure where to turn at different times when we get overloaded or anxious, Scripture tells us to set our hearts on things above, where Christ is seated in the throne, and set our mind on things above, not on earthly things. And we're not to be conformed to this world by the sin that is around us, but our mind is transformed by the Holy Spirit of God. What a great reminder that we have an eternal home with Jesus. But if you're a Christian and perhaps you haven't been living for the Lord like you were, and you're getting caught up in the current and the stream of stress and anxiety and fear, and maybe you're asking God to adapt to your way as opposed to us adapting to His, I want to pray for you now that you're reminded of your eternal home with Jesus, and the Holy Spirit wants to empower you for everyday living now. We as believers in Christ sometimes, I think, take for granted that Jesus told us it was good He goes away so the Holy Spirit can take up residence in us and empower us to live for God and be salt and light in a hurting world. Father God, I pray for those right now who know You as Savior, but perhaps have lost that passion for living for You. And maybe they've believed lies of the enemy, Father God, and been caught up in the culture of the day, in the sins around them. Lord God, I pray for a break today, that the Holy Spirit of God leads them in the ways of God. You have an army of people out there that are just waiting to tap into the Holy Spirit. Lord God, I rebuke the enemy who seeks to deceive them with lies. The truth is, we are loved and You have good things for us. So, Father God, help us live for You. In the name of Jesus, I pray. If you need prayer for anything, you can call us at 1-800-700-7000. We would love to pray for you, whatever your prayer need is. Terry, over to you.
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2: Welcome back to the 700 Club for this CBN News Break. Gang members in Port-au-Prince, Haiti set fire to an evangelical church during a violent rampage last Sunday. According to the United Nations, at least 47 people died in the violence, many of whom were Christians. The armed men also kidnapped more than 50 people and are holding them hostage. The UN General Secretary said 22 victims reportedly were executed in a church compound where they sought shelter. In Peru, people living in a tropical jungle had no access to a clean water source for more than 50 years. They had to make long trips by foot to a dirty river or old wells and frequently fell ill from contaminated water. Now, a comprehensive solution installed by CBN's Operation Blessing is transforming water access. A solar-powered water pumping system brings clean water to every home, which has been equipped with a shower, toilet, sink, and cleaning supplies. There's also a chlorine dispenser to ensure purification. Now the community has clean, safe water every day. You can find out more about Operation Blessing by going to their website at ob.org. Andrew and Terry will be back with more of the 700 Club right after this.
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7: Monday, a ride-along with a former dealer.
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9: A blessing to Israel and a blessing to the world. That's what Transform Iran CEO

0: on a silk believes the nation of Iran will become. She sat down with Abigail Robertson for CBN's podcast, Heaven Meets Earth. Here's a segment from that conversation.
1: So welcome, Lana Silk. It is such an honor to have you here. You are the CEO of Transform Iran. You have just had a heart for revival in Iran because you were so clearly born for what you're doing right now.
2: I was born into Islamic Iran. I was born on what Iranians will call Black Friday. It's the day towards the end of 1978 when the greatest fatalities happened as Iranians marched and fought and protested to overthrow their Shah and bring in the Islamic Republic as their new leadership.
1: Were you raised in a Christian household?
2: I was. The church that is thriving in Iran today, this fast-growing church that everyone talks about, was born out of my grandfather's conversion and the meetings that he had in his home for 4 years. Yeah, you didn't know that?
1: No.
2: My grandfather was an Armenian nationalist and really had no interest in the Christian faith, certainly not in the form that we embrace today, the two of us. But God had work to do with him, and he ended up in a meeting where he was very uncomfortable, didn't like the sort of the God story that he was hearing around him. And God spoke to him even in that meeting and said, follow me and through you, I will change the course of a nation. So then they started meeting every night as a family. They had six children. My dad was number five, and they encountered the Holy Spirit, all of them. And lots of people got saved through those meetings and encountered God. And the church sort of grew out of that.
1: Like, we hear stories a lot of Jesus appearing to Muslims in the Middle East in dreams. And is that something that you all saw?
2: Yeah, very often, very often. And we have so many stories, even in our own team, multiple leaders in our own team who came through unexpected supernatural encounters where God appeared in visions, in dreams, did miraculous healings, drew them to himself. One of my favorites from the last few weeks is a person that came across our AI tool. So we developed an AI-led discipleship tool in summer last year. We were dealing with a real increase in interest and need for pastors to answer questions from people in the country. So we began the journey that led us down to AI, where Kairos was born, using the knowledge bank that was in our apologetic center, but also the Bible, so that people could have a conversation, but with a tool, and they know that there's no human on the other side that's going to expose them. And this man just came across Kairos and said right off the bat, I've never known any Christians. I've never heard anything about Christianity, but I've had this name Jesus on my mind for a year and I can't shake it. And I need to know who he is, what's the deal, and ends up having a whole conversation. And the end of it, gives his life to the Lord.
1: What visions is God putting on your heart? What is he speaking to you about? What's to come? What's happening now?
2: I think Iran is due to be a blessing to Israel and a blessing to the nations. I think the reason things are so intense and ugly right now is because the enemy is scared. He has had a stronghold in Iran and he has used it to spread demonic evil out of Iran. And the war is intensifying now. And as Christians, we need to know that what we're looking at in the news, this is, it's masquerading as a political situation, but this is a spiritual situation.
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3: Well, that was a fascinating interview. 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
0: It's a great podcast.
3: Great job, Abby. Well, a blessing. Nathaniel is a boy who has suffered extreme trauma. He can never forget the day it happened. He went to a wedding with his family, and he was nearly killed because of it.
4: When Nathaniel and his family attended a wedding near their village, no one expected it to end in bloodshed.
5: Around 7 p.m., my family went home. But I wanted to stay with my friends until the end of the celebrations. About 20 minutes after my parents left, I heard loud gunshots. A young boy was shot through the throat and died instantly. Everyone ran. I didn't even notice a bullet graze the side of my head. I just ran home as fast as I could.
4: Fulani terrorists killed or maimed more than 50 people that day. After the attack, Nathaniel and dozens of others were taken to the hospital.
5: I was crying. Everyone was crying. When I got back to the village, it was hard to get past the trauma. At night, I couldn't sleep. I worried it would happen again. How would I survive? Where would I run to the next time?
4: During this dark and difficult time in Nathaniel's life, he found hope.
5: Someone came to our village and told us there was a place where children that were troubled by attacks could seek refuge and get counseling and a good education. I needed all of that.
4: Nathaniel's parents let him stay with Christian Faith Ministries, which is supported in part by CBN's Orphans Promise. Here, children who have experienced terrible trauma attend school in safety, learn about God, and work through their pain.
5: When I arrived, I had a lot of mental images of what happened in my village. My house parents, teachers, and everyone helped me get past that. I didn't think I would ever laugh again, but here my friends and I laugh all the time. I have healed a lot here, and I'm excited about what God is doing in my life.
4: Orphans Promise sponsored dozens of new classrooms and offices here, making room for more children who need a safe place to go to school.
5: I feel safe and accepted here, like I have a big family. They make sure we get enough sleep and have plenty of good food. I'm focused on my studies, and I'm learning to become a better person. When I went home for the holidays, my parents were surprised by my transformation and happy to see me thriving. Thank you for helping me and the many other children here. I pray God will open more doors for you so you can continue this great work. Thank you.
3: Did you see how many children were a part of that program that Nathaniel is in? I watch what goes on in some of these countries, and Nigeria is one of them, where there is constant conflict. I mean, you go to a wedding, just a simple wedding, and 50 people don't come home from there. Sometimes people are abducted and kept for long periods of time. Sometimes they're mutilated. I mean, these are things that no one should see. But certainly a young child like Nathaniel, I mean, you can imagine that he did have trouble sleeping at night, that he did have a hard time moving past this. And yet, right in the middle of that trauma, right in the middle of him trying to grow up and become what God created him to be, you sent Orphans Promise. We want to say thank you to you. We are partnering with organizations like this in some very difficult places around the world. There are lots of places where we're able to offer education, maybe a safe place to stay, food to eat, but where there's trauma involved. It takes special training, and we're able to bring that right into these places of need. I want to say thank you because all of those children are going to come through this able to laugh again, able to live freely, able to receive the love of Jesus and the message of his purpose and his kingdom and what that means to their lives. It's just some of what we do as we reach out around the world. I want to ask you to be a part of that with us because Nigeria is just one place where that's happening. We have the privilege and the opportunity to go into many places like this. You know, you can't travel there. I can't go all of the time, but together we can send. And so would you do that right now? Would you join the 700 Club? 65 cents a day, $20 a month makes you a 700 Club member. And you have lots of levels you can join at. Maybe some of you are already 700 Club members. Would you consider going up to 700 Club Gold? That's a gift of $40 a month. Or join our 1,000 Club, $1,000 a year, $84 a month. 2,500 Club is $209 a month, and our founders join us at $5,000 a year, $417 a month. 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Just say, I want to join the 700 Club. You can also do it through CBN.com, or you can text your giving to CBN, excuse me, at 71777. And if you'd like to be specific about your gift going to the work of Orphans Promise, just be sure to do that at the time that you share what level you'd like to give at. We say thank you in advance. You're changing lives. Andrew?
0: Amen. Thank you, Terry. Still ahead, everyone. Numbness, tingling, sometimes shooting shoulder pain. This woman was a prisoner of pain for years. We're going to see how she found relief coming up. And then Terry and I will be praying for you. Stay with us.
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3: Rosaline isn't sure how she injured her shoulder the first time. She just woke up in excruciating pain. Doctors could find no solution, so that pain went on for years until Rosaline received the first of what would be a triple miracle.
10: I couldn't lift it. It was awful. I started to get numbness, tingling.
11: It was November 2015 when Rosaline Castro woke up one morning to severe pain in her left shoulder. As a production designer, Rosaline thought she heard it on her job at a furniture company.
10: I was working a lot of hours at my job. It was a very stressful time at work. I was afraid to take time off because we had a lot of deadlines.
11: The pain went on for weeks, months, and eventually years. None of the many doctors Rosaline went to could find anything wrong. Desperate, she tried everything from physical therapy to acupuncture, but nothing worked. The only relief came through pain medication.
10: Because sometimes I would get a shooting pain, and it felt like I had little pieces of bone shattered. And it was interfering with my daily activities, like showering, changing clothing. I couldn't lift it. And I started to cry out to the Lord because that's not a way to live. But I started to pray to the Lord because I needed to get through the day.
11: The pain would get even worse when Rosaline started taking care of her disabled mother, having to help her in and out of her wheelchair.
10: I just would pray all the time, asking for the Lord to give me strength, but I know that the Lord is a healer. And I'll go to Him first, and then whatever He guides me to do, because I don't reject medication, and I don't reject doctors, and I don't reject any kind of medical treatment, but I will always go to the Lord.
11: Then, on November 13th, 2020, almost 5 years to the day since the pain started, she was watching the 700 Club. Ashley Key was praying.
12: And there's someone who's watching who is having a pain in your left shoulder. It's very discomforting, pain all of the time. You've been asking God to heal you. He's answering that prayer for you right now. You will be healed and pain-free in the name of Jesus.
10: When she gave that word, I screamed, I receive it, I receive it. And I'm thanking the Lord and I'm excited. Now I still had the pain. But I went to sleep, and when I woke up that morning, I was like, I'm healed. I don't feel anything.
11: Rosaline's journey to healing wasn't over. A month later, she re-injured her shoulder while helping her mother.
10: I felt a snap. I knew it. And then I was trying to ignore it. The pain came back. And I was like, no, I don't want to go through this again. I felt like I went back into the hole. I was asking the Lord to restore everything.
11: 4 weeks later, Rosaline was watching the 700 Club and again would receive a word of healing from the Lord. This one came from Terry Musin.
13: And there's somebody with a rotator cuff issue. It's not torn exactly, but it's just very, very sore. Especially, you know, when you move your arm around or you try to lift anything above the height of your shoulder, God is healing that for you. You're just going to feel a warmth come into that part of your shoulder, and it's just being all put back in place.
10: And I can't believe it. I grabbed it. I said, I'm grabbing that. I went to bed, and I woke up in the morning. Woke up in the morning, it was gone. And it's been gone till, praise the Lord, till today. You know, no pain. Like, you know, my arm, the way it's supposed to be.
11: Although her pain was gone, Rosaline would need God's touch again. In addition to taking care of her mother, she had started helping her father, who was blind and had dementia. Rosaline felt overwhelmed and alone.
10: If I got 1 hour of sleep a day, that was a lot. I was saying, Lord, that your will be done. Give me strength. Give me love so I could do this with love. It was difficult. Praying to the Lord, help me, give me wisdom, help me get through this day.
11: Then in January 2021, she received a third word of knowledge. Again, it was Terry.
13: Restoration is the word for you, Rosalind. You are so discouraged and alone. God is answering the thing you have asked of Him. He's with you right now. You have never been alone, but just put up your hands, receive it, and thank Him.
10: I couldn't believe it. I just like, wow. We're asking the Lord to restore everything in my life, to tell me what His plans are. I have seen that word be fulfilled.
11: Rosaline's mother has since passed, and her father now lives with a caregiver. Today, Rosaline takes care of two uncles and says the Lord is giving her strength with each new day.
10: And I'm seeing him as a God that is of the impossible, that nothing is impossible for him, that he is faithful to his word, faithful to his promises, and it's just been amazing.
3: Speaking of amazing, I'd say she's quite amazing as a caregiver. Unbelievable. And so God, I know, will continue to give her strength and courage for the place that she's stepped into. You know, it takes courage to do that. So I know there are many of you that are in difficult, challenging situations as well. Maybe it's not the same as Rosalind's, but we just want to say that God is there with you. We want to pray for you and with you today. And so we want to begin by sharing, if that wasn't enough encouragement, we want to begin by sharing other messages of people who've had God move. This is on July 25th this year. Melinda, who lives in Pomona, California, experienced a frightening health scare while away from home. She was suddenly overcome with severe dizziness that left her struggling to keep her balance. The episode became so intense that she feared she would fall. In the middle of the crisis, she called the CBN Prayer Center and received prayer. Almost immediately, she said, the dizziness disappeared and her balance was restored. She was able to make it home safely. She's giving God all the glory for his healing. She's thankful for the CBN prayer partners and want you to know that they stood with her in faith during a very scary time. I can imagine when you're away from home and something like that happens, you feel so vulnerable.
0: Yeah, this is particularly wonderful because it's actually goes back a few years. This is Pam by email. I want to share a miracle I experienced in 2023. I'd been struggling with drug-resistant depression for about 4 years. I'd been prescribed various medications, went through two treatments of TMS, no relief. On October 20, 2023, during the prayer segment, Terry said a woman with drug-resistant depression was being healed. I've walked in that healing since that day. I know for a fact it was a miracle for me. Pam, thank you for letting us know. God bless you. There's power in prayer. We want to go to the throne room now for you and intercede for the needs you have or someone you love has. Let's go to the Lord right now. Father God, we thank you for this precious time in which we can seek your face, Lord God. We can seek a touch from heaven. And Lord, for that one who literally is saying out loud, even this morning, I feel like my head is going to explode because she is so torn with so many different responsibilities, caring for everyone else. And I just think the Holy Spirit wants to tell you now, in the midst of your feeling just absolutely overwhelmed and almost paralyzed, that your spirit misses the Lord, that a solution for you is spending time at the feet of Jesus. He really wants time with you. And it's going to be such a refreshing season in which you will delight in the love of your heavenly Father. That's an invitation for those who just feel a tremendous burden on their backs that we find refreshing in our time with the Lord. Don't pass it up. Thank you, Father.
3: Yeah, the word says, "In quiet and confidence will be your strength." And even as Andrew's praying that, I feel like the Lord is wanting to speak to many who are under just a cloud of anxiety that you can't seem to come out from under. Many of you are medicating for it. God is wanting to speak peace right into the midst of that, and not peace like the world gives it, but that supernatural peace that only he can bring into places of anxiety in your life. You know, he inhabits the praises of his people. So right now, if that's you, begin to quietly in your heart praise him. Make a list of all the things you have to be grateful for, all the attributes of God that you know are bigger than you are. And then begin to worship him as he sets you free right now in Jesus' name.
0: Yeah, and this is just for practical living. Consider and look at the areas you use to distract yourself, because we don't like to look and think about our problems, our issues, our illnesses, our conditions. So we find other ways. It could be through like getting on social media or drugs or alcohol or whatever we're doing to cope. Okay, use that time and that emotional energy and that pursuit and seek the Father. He has great things for you even today. It's a promise from heaven. In Jesus' name we pray. Amen. Call us if you need prayer. 1-800-700-7000. Here's Psalm 84. The Lord will withhold no good thing from those who do what is right. God bless you all.
14: Monday, a ride-along with a former dealer.
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20: Well, welcome to 700 Club Israel. Today, we're going to go on a journey to a story of survival from one of the darkest graveyards in human history. It's about a group of Jewish teens, aged 13 to 17, who were marched into the crematorium, the gas chamber at Auschwitz. The doors closed behind them, their names already marked dead. This is the story of what happened next.
21: History records the numbers. Millions lost. Countless voices silenced. But behind the statistics lie personal narratives of unimaginable resilience. They were just boys, stripped of their homes, their families, and their names. They stood in the darkest place on earth. Survival seemed impossible. The selection was final. A group of boys marched toward the ultimate horror. They stood at the very doors of the gas chamber. Yet, against all known historical precedent, by a miracle, they survived. Their survival was only the beginning. Haunted by memory, they rebuilt their lives from the ruins. They became fathers, leaders, storytellers. They carried their heritage forward, building families, communities, and hope, determined that their voices and those lost would never be forgotten. Miracle. The boys who escaped the gas chamber at Auschwitz is a testament to survival and renewal. Order your copy today and help preserve their voices forever.
20: Well, Rabbi Naftali Schiff is the co-author of Miracle, and he tracked down many of these survivors. It took him over 20 years. He joins us now via Zoom. And Rabbi, welcome to 700 Club Israel.
22: Thank you very much. Good morning.
20: Take us back to, I believe it was 2006, and your meeting with Yaakov Weiss. And what was that meeting like? It had to be astounding because this, I assume, was an unheard story, untold story from the Holocaust.
22: Yeah, so it was an incredible, it was an incredible moment because we were talking about faith, despite going through such awful times. And I asked him if he prayed when he was in these awful situations. So he said, I can't tell you I prayed all the time, but I'll tell you one time I did pray. And that was when we were taken to the gas chambers on the festival of Simchas Torah, the equivalent of the 7th of October, but it was 1944. And he said that we were stripped naked and we were about to go into the gas chambers. And at that moment, I prayed. So I said, what happened? He told me the story. They were taken in. Hundreds of boys were taken in. And they were in there, and the gas chambers' doors were closed. And they were in there for hours in the dark and shivering and fearful. And I said to him, well, how are you here to tell me the story? So he said, well, at the last moment, the door opened and there was another selection from inside the gas chambers. And they selected 50 boys. And one other boy managed to sneak out with them as well. They were told to get dressed, to go back to the barracks. And here I am today.
20: It just seems to be oddly random. Both sides of this, both the selection to go into the gas chamber, there was intentionality to it. I think there was intentional to have it on Simchat Torah, the end of the Torah cycle. But the selection of the 50, the one who hid in the clothes and became the 51st, it all just seems incredibly random.
22: Well, as a religious person, neither you or I believe that anything is random. I can't say more about it than that, but except that I spent 20 years looking for these boys, and I tracked down six that I spent a long time with, and their lives after the Holocaust weren't really random either. They were highly intentional. They were purposeful people who built huge families. And in fact, literally yesterday, I visited one of them. He's one of two that I know are still alive. We have a debate whether he's 99 or 100. He lives in London. He actually was blinded by a Nazi hitting him over the head towards the end of the war. But he's one of the most optimistic, driven people I've ever met. He's blind. He's been blind for the last 80 years. He told me yesterday he intends to live till 115. I said, why not 120 like Moses? He said, I'm not Moses, but 115 will do. And, incredible person, incredible resilience and optimism and drive. Incredible.
20: One of the stories is one of the remaining survivors, 98 years old, you actually went to his grandson's wedding and you saw him dancing with his white cane like it's a sword in the air. What was that moment like? There had to be so many just, I guess, amazing thoughts here. The mercy of God played through the generations.
22: This is the person I was talking about that I went to see yesterday. He is somebody who refused ever to walk with a white stick, despite the fact that he's blind. He said that he didn't surrender to the Nazis. He's not going to surrender to anybody else. He's going to live life to the full. And I think in a generation, a world where young people really lack examples of resilience and persistence, these survivors are just remarkable in that aspect as well. We call the book Miracle, but I think in a way the survival of anybody against the odds, the survival even in a world that is overtaken by virtual reality and very often engulfed in selfishness, the example of these people who kept up hope, kept up their faith and just wanted to live lives of goodness, of caring, of sharing is a miracle in itself. And that's one of the very powerful things that I take from all of these boys that I met. But I met them in their 80s, and they are incredible examples, but also teachers of moral clarity and virtue in a world that as I said, is engulfed with the virtual and the augmented, touching survivors and touching the raw reality of the evil that they experienced, and yet the goodness inside them, the decent educational values that were instilled in them by their parents and by their teachers. And you've got to remember, these boys that I interviewed were 13 when they were detached from normalcy, from from life, from parents, from schools, from families, and yet something had been imbued in them that somehow kept their faith. Even they might have given it up at that moment, but afterwards it came back to them, like the DNA in their blood. And for me, as a parent now, as a grandparent, I often will ask the question when I interview these people, what did I instill in my children by the age of 13? What is incumbent upon parents, upon teachers, upon friends, upon society to instill in our young people so that they have the fortitude, the courage to win through and to fight through and to battle through and not just give up when the hurdles of life come along.
20: I think your book really does a good job of pointing out that while it's the end of a Torah cycle when they were spared, their lives going forward, it's like a new Torah cycle going forward. That is in some respects an even greater miracle. They didn't allow what happened to crush them. They went forward and became fathers, became grandfathers, instilled that into generations. Why is it so important today to really recognize just how important that is? As you just said, what am I doing for my own children? What am I doing for, I'm a grandfather now. What am I doing for my grandchildren to make sure they have that resilience?
22: I think one of the, in a world of virtual reality, of augmented reality, of doom scrolling on our phones, certainly the younger generation, I think it's all the more imperative that which we impart in school and at homes is authentic. One of the biggest reasons I spend so much time meeting with survivors is because there's a thorough authenticity about them. And I think life in extremist, which is what the Holocaust was, really sheds light on real life. We don't want people to be flaky and to be lily-livered and to lack the courage to stand up for good, for decency, for morality, for caring. Even if many people in the world don't adhere to that, most people don't adhere to that out of ignorance. So I think the relevance today is in the power of authenticity, number one. Number two, sadly, in the last 2 or 3 years across the world, there is a anti-Semitism and Holocaust denial is rearing its vile, ugly head. And the Jews seem to be the canary in the mine shaft. They'll come for the Jews first, but they're, across Europe, we know from our experience in World War II, then they come for everybody else. That's what evil does. Really the reason why we published this book now as well is to remind people what happens when we allow evil to take root. And tragically, today across social media, deniers of the Holocaust and anti-Semites are gaining in superficial popularity across social media. That's what young people are being exposed to, and that's why the book and also the documentary called Undeniable is so important. And that's why I'll give my time to meet with anybody who's willing to listen and to hear about this. It's much more. It's not a Jewish story. It's not even just a Holocaust story. It's a story of the depravity of mankind when men of goodwill don't stand up to evil, and it's the story of when people do stand up, then goodness and decency prevails. And the world in which we live today, August 2026, is a world that is crying out for decent people, for good people to join forces together, just forces of rationality, of reason, of decency, of goodness. And if we don't do that, then a world of darkness is not too far away. I think in the last 2 or 3 years, the world has changed. It's taken a turn for the worse. But as a Jew, as a rabbi, as an educator, somebody keenly aware of history, I'm only too aware that if we do not join together now to stand up and call it out, call out selfishness, call out falseness, call out fake realities. If we don't do that, then the world is headed in a bad direction. And I think it's so important for good people the world over to discern that which is true, that which is real, that which is authentic, that which is lasting. Those are the friendships, the families, the societies, the businesses that we want. We don't want everything to be virtual. Virtual and augmented helps in many areas, but there are crucial areas where it doesn't help, where it hinders. And it's in the news all the time. The creators of augmented or virtual, they recognize in their own children. They're trying to keep them off social media. Yeah. So I'm not saying that people should be off social media, but they need to touch reality and pass on reality and authenticity wherever they can. And that's, for me, that's very much also part of the story of the Holocaust and of anti-Semitism. And we need to stand up for goodness, for decency.
20: Last question for you is, I've gone to the Gaza envelope. I've met with both survivors and those who were there trying to rebuild. You know, I've seen sort of a lot of different trauma responses from October 7th and the attack, from women who literally can't leave their homes anymore, to people with survivor's guilt. You know, why did the door hold in my bomb shelter but didn't hold another? I mean, all of these things are very evident in Israeli society today. What is your message for them?
22: For those people?
20: Yes.
22: For the victims of October the 7th, I think the message for them, but for all of us, is we've been there before. You know, the Jewish history did not begin in 1948 or 1848 or 2023. We're part of a chain of history that goes back 3,500 years, and we shall overcome. Goodness shall overcome. Again, this time yesterday, I was with a man who was in the gas chambers. He now has tens of grandchildren, great-grandchildren. That is the Jewish story, and the enemies, who just personify evil. Anti-Semitism is evil incarnate. They will not win. They never do. There will be victims. There are victims along the way. But the more, I almost don't want to address only those people. I want to address. I think this is that the problems are the problems of all of mankind, we have to have hope, but we need to be proactive in spreading goodness and hope. So to those people in particular, I say, look at the history that you come from and understand that every Seder night on Passover, we sit around the table and we recount the story from Egypt, which is a story of anti-Semitism. The pharaohs wanted to enslave the Jewish people. But history is repeated in every single generation. And in every single generation, somehow we survive. And in a way, as I said, we are all survivors. Good people are survivors because there will always be forces of evil that are pushing us to be selfish and not care about other people. And the Jewish people are people who personify the drama of history. But it's a drama of history that we all need to take note of, because it's a history that reverberates across all of humanity. We have lived possibly in the greatest period of, not just in modern era, the last 2,000 years and the last 80 years. The League of Nations and the United Nations, they were founded on values. In fact, there's an Isaiah Wall in New York that talks about a time of peace and prosperity and humanity and brotherhood of mankind. That's the choice that stands in front of us today, and we must nurture a tolerance of other, listening to other people and trying to understand other people and building a world that we share, because ultimately we share that world. And what happens in Gaza today happened 9/11 in New York, and it happened in Sydney, and it happened in Manchester, and it will happen all over the world if men and women of reason don't stand up with the courage or the moral clarity and fight for the good. It's not a given that people will be nice and will be sharing, will be caring. We need to fight for the good. But that really is the message.
20: All right. Well, Rabbi Sheff, thanks you for being with us, and thank you for this wonderful book. For you at home, you can discover more about this extraordinary story by getting the book Miracle. Pick up a copy wherever books are sold. Well, up next, they survived the Holocaust. Now, decades later, they're celebrating life in the land of Israel. Hear their stories right after this.
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20: There are more than 100,000 Holocaust survivors living in Israel today. They endured the camps, the ghettos, suffered tremendous loss. Now they're living in the land of their ancestors, celebrating life. Roberto Torres-Adillo spent a day with them in Jerusalem.

0: Did you know that Israel is home to half of the world's Holocaust survivors? And today we're going to deliver these beautiful flowers to a Jerusalem-based group of Holocaust survivors, concentration camp and ghetto survivors, because CBN Israel is sponsoring a picnic for them. You know, right now more than ever, we just went through a round of missile strikes here in Israel, and the elderly are often sheltered and they're afraid to go out. This is a time for us to gather with them, to celebrate life with them, to encourage them, and to remind them that they're not forgotten. So let's go meet them and celebrate with them. Approximately 111,000 Holocaust survivors live here in Israel. Every one of them is above 80, and one out of four is already 90. One of CBN Israel's main pillars is to provide aid to Holocaust survivors, groceries, through emotional support, and through events just like this one. We just finished having an amazing picnic lunch here at Yad HaShmonah with this wonderful group. And I'm just amazed at the stories they're sharing with me. And you know, just talking with them, I couldn't help but think about the reality of what we're living here in Israel. The prophets of the Hebrew scriptures talked about a return of the Jews to their land. Many of them were either in refugee camps or ghettos, and they have gone through horrific things. And now they're here in Israel. They are a fulfillment of prophecy. This is a land where they can be free, where they can flourish. And at the same time, we have to reflect that just a couple of days ago, we were under threat of missile fire again. And it's a difficult situation, but what they truly appreciate, what they are actually saying, we're so grateful that we get to be here. We get to go out and experience this fellowship and just be around and to celebrate life.
1: I'm Israel.
0: Seeing your resilience is so inspiring, your strength for me. So I just want to say thank you.
2: Your organization and Christians who stand with Israel, the Lord is one. We pray to the very same God, and we are happy to be under His shelter, under His domain, under His wing, under His protection. And we are happy because of that. Thank you.
0: What an incredible opportunity to be here and to be able to celebrate life with this wonderful group of people. I came up to them and I just wanted to express my gratitude and just how inspired I am seeing them being so resilient. And I said, you guys are so strong. And this is what they said back to me. It's not because we're so strong. It's because we have a desire to live. And this is what we're celebrating. We're celebrating God's faithfulness, preserving them. We're celebrating their drive, their resilience to live, that even though they've gone through horrific things, they're here in the land of Israel, fulfilling prophecy, seeing God's faithfulness manifested here through their lives. And we get to show the love of God to them through what we're doing here, spending time with them, providing food. And they even joke with me, let's do this more. We'll inspire you again. And I just want to say, this is possible because of the generosity of donors like you, who support the people of Israel in their time of need. So I want to say from them to you, thank you, and thank you for standing with Israel.
3: Well, that's just one of the things that CBN Israel does. Another is sponsor the Israel Institute at Regent University. And recently, students made a trip to Poland to learn more about the Holocaust and why it's important to the Jewish people to have their own state. CBN Middle East correspondent Julie Stahl has that story.
4: Dr. A.J. Nolte, leader of the Institute for Israel Studies, wants the Poland experience to provide students not only a sense of the Holocaust, but what Jewish life was like here.
5: It's important to understand that piece of it as well, because that piece of it in particular Christians don't usually get. And so that was something that we pushed for. To really have a trip to Poland that was going to cover not only the loss, but also give you a sense of what was lost. What was the 700-year community, the largest Jewish community in Europe? What were they like? How did they live?
4: He says the goal is for them to understand the overall impact the Holocaust had on Poland, Judaism, and the Jewish people.
5: I think it was really meaningful for students to see this as this was a living, vibrant community, and it was destroyed. And also to get them to think through, as Christians, how do we think about anti-Semitism? How does this happen? And what's our moral responsibility for responding to that? And I think it provided a sense of urgency and context. And one of the most common comments that I heard from students afterwards is, we can't let any kind of anti-Semitism slide. And we've really got to respond to this. and particularly with their peers.
4: The students visited death camps and also the cities of Warsaw and Lublin and other sites in Poland. Jason Bauer reflected on the systematic aspect of the extermination of the Jewish people.
1: Like you have in Birkenau, the train that took them exactly where the most convenient spot would be, where they can be dictated towards the chambers or towards working. It's almost like a factory. Like, you view human beings as just cattle. So you can just point, you're going to live, you're going to die. You're going to live, you're going to die. You see the pure evil that the human race can be, and you want to defend against that more. Because I don't want to see, you know, things like that happen in my society.
4: Zoe Abbott says she's read about the Holocaust and seen it depicted in movies.
6: But nothing compares to actually seeing it and seeing the atrocities that happened, seeing firsthand, like the shoes that were there, the hair. I think that's something that I'll never be able to comprehend or see from just a book or a movie. It's something you have to experience in person.
4: For Rose Van Saters, who had researched the Warsaw Ghetto prior to the trip, she found the Holocaust to be worse than she ever imagined.
7: The level of how systematic the Nazis were with using the hair of the women they already killed, that completely shocked me because that is something I never heard before. And then we saw like a blanket that had been made from human hair and just, it's very horrific.
4: As a Christian, Sophia Webster feels called to think about good and beautiful things. Then she saw the true existence of evil.
8: Being there and you're seeing the sights and you're seeing all the faces, you realize what tremendous loss was experienced during that time. All these people with dreams and ideas are just gone like that.
4: Webster says although she felt a sense of hopelessness over the loss of those people, she's hoping to make a difference now.
8: And I know what propaganda was used to turn people against the Jews during World War II. You still see some of it today. And so I think it encouraged me to be more vigilant and also to have this righteous anger to fight against any sort of hatred in the future, whether it's for the Jewish people or any people group, because we're all important to God.
4: Nolte also hopes they see the difference between this outcome and what happened after October 7th, the worst attack on the Jewish people since the Holocaust.
5: I want them to understand that, you know, you look at Poland and this community is gone. But you look at Israel, this is a living Jewish state. And the difference between Auschwitz and Majdanek and the 10/7 sites is that after you visit Be'eri or Nir Oz or Kfar Aza or the Nova site, they didn't win this time. In fact, Israel is not only alive, it's resilient, it's thriving, it's pushed back. And the answer to, if we really mean never again, Israel's the answer to never again.
4: Julie Stahl, CBN News, Jerusalem.
3: 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Well, here's a word from Zechariah. Return to the stronghold, you prisoners of hope. Even today, I declare that I will restore double to you. We're seeing that today in Israel, God restoring, bringing back his people to the land of promise. God bless you. We'll see you again next week.
9: We also had members who fought in the war to fight for the cause of liberty.
10: Making sure that army is staffed and supplied. He's able to identify British intelligence agents and send that information on to Washington. After they've served in the army, they look forward to a government which gives to bigotry no sanction, to persecution no assistance.
11: Washington's words are powerful because they express an idea of a world that's different from the one everybody grew up in.
12: This ideal of religious freedom is going to be part of the government, but is it really meant for everyone?
10: Is this going to be a place where you can be free to say what you want about God?
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15: Thanks for joining us for CBN Newswatch. I'm Lori Johnson. Today is Friday, August 28th. We begin this half hour in the Middle East. The United States says one of the world's most important shipping routes is open again after American forces cleared mines from the Strait of Hormuz. President Trump says Iran is under growing pressure and now wants a deal, while Tehran is presenting a very different picture. CBN News Middle East correspondent Joshua Swanson has more on our top story from Jerusalem.
16: The U.S. military says international shipping lanes through the Strait of Hormuz are open following a months-long operation to remove sea mines.
17: The circumstances were challenging and dangerous, to say the least, but we got the job done. Our forces meticulously and quietly cleared them of sea mine threats using a combination of Navy divers, Navy SEALs, and U.S. air power from the Army, Navy, Air Force, and Marine Corps.
16: Cooper says U.S. forces also protected commercial shipping through the strait.
17: Over the past several months, U.S. forces have assisted nearly 1,500 commercial vessels in transiting the strait by providing coordinated protection.
16: President Donald Trump says the U.S. now controls the waterway, which is putting intense pressure on Tehran.
18: The Strait of Hormuz is open. We have control and we have the blockade. Iran's not getting anything. Nothing is going through. Not one ship has gotten through.
16: Trump later declared on Truth Social, Iran is a failing nation. He added, I don't want to meet, they do. In fact, they are begging to make a deal. Tehran disputes the U.S. account, claiming it still controls the strait, and a senior Iranian security official said the issue of the Strait of Hormuz is related to ending the wars in the entire region, and in particular in Lebanon and Gaza. Meanwhile, Israel is reportedly telling Washington that a pilot security program in southern Lebanon has failed. According to Walla, Israel says the Lebanese army is failing to take action against Hezbollah. The IDF is also preparing to bolster forces in the West Bank ahead of the Jewish holiday period amid heightened tensions. And despite the regional turmoil, Aliyah is surging. More than 2,700 North Americans have immigrated to Israel this year, with over 1,000 in August alone, and more than 4,000 expected by year's end.
15: And Middle East correspondent Joshua Swanson is with us now from Jerusalem. Joshua, President Trump has been saying Iran is in deep trouble. The Strait of Hormuz is open and the United States is firmly in control. Is he sticking with that message?

0: just a few hours ago in the Oval Office.
1: Iraqis right now, they're not paying their troops. They're in deep trouble. They have very little capacity. Last night, we took 24 boats through the strait. We're taking them through all the time.
0: So Washington's financial isolation strategy, it's reached the regime's core security apparatus. There's no soldiers, no security, and the number of Persians in Iran who want the regime gone far outnumber those who want to keep the Islamic Republic intact. So when those state coffers dry up to the point where IRGC personnel aren't getting paid, soldiers bail. And that's what Trump is hoping for.
2: Joshua, is Washington's Operation Economic Outcast a setup for a permanent blockade, or is it leveraged to force a deal? And is it true that Iran is on the brink of collapse?
0: Yeah, look, at its core, this is all about putting Iran in a tight economic vise to force a deal strictly on U.S. terms. The Treasury Secretary, Scott Bessent, his Operation Economic Outcast is basically tearing down Iran's backdoor banking, which has been keeping Iran on life support through this war. The White House sees this financial chokehold as the ultimate way to force them to give in without putting boots on the ground. And it's working, as Iran is in real trouble. In just the last 24 hours, the rial, which is their currency, it hit absolutely rock bottom at over 2 million per one U.S. dollar. Multiple recent reports have surfaced of fuel shortages and long queues at the gas station. But a broken economy doesn't mean the regime falls overnight, right? The ruling clerics, they still control that brutal security apparatus. So again, it comes back to defections due to non-payment. Will the military abandon their post, which may trigger regime change, Lori?
2: So on one hand, Trump is ramping up economic pressure, while on the other hand, Netanyahu rejects all diplomacy. Does it seem to you like they're playing good cop, bad cop on Tehran?
0: Yeah, well, this isn't really good cop, bad cop. I mean, it seems like it could be a routine, but instead, I think it's really about elections. So look at the calendars, okay, and you'll see a pattern. Netanyahu, he's up first in October. He's ramping up the war rhetoric. He's rallying his base of conservatives who want to completely finish this war with Iran, Hamas, and Hezbollah. The prime minister is facing a completely different electoral situation than President Trump. He has to project uncompromising strength, convince Israeli voters he is the only leader willing to finish the job. And then, for Trump, it comes down to November. His rhetoric is, there's no war. What are you talking about? We're in control. Trump has to project calm, economic dominance. He wants to calm the markets. He wants to see oil prices lower. So Operation Economic Outcast gives him that maximum strength without escalating into war and driving up gas prices.
2: You mentioned Hezbollah. Israel says efforts to disarm Hezbollah have failed. What happens now?
0: Yeah, in the last 24 hours, Israeli security leadership, they formally notified Washington that the diplomatic plan, the Lebanese army monitoring, to your point, has failed. The IDF reports that they confirmed that the Lebanese forces have completely refused to destroy Hezbollah weapons, caches, or even clear launch sites north of the Litani River. So, because of that, Beirut will not confront, because Beirut won't confront Hezbollah, Israel is halting their withdrawals, right? So they're reverting back to direct military enforcement. In fact, we saw airstrikes just last night. So we can expect the IDF to expand those airstrikes, bolster troop deployments within the buffer zone north of the border with Israel.
2: What can we expect on today's Jerusalem Dateline?
0: Well, Lori, pop your popcorn. It's going to be a good show. We're taking a deep dive into the strategic vision and the hidden influence of the Muslim Brotherhood. We have an incredible interview with Dr. Charles Asher Small. He unpacks their political movements and their playbook inside the United States. He exposes their long-term strategy and how they're trying to take down the West. We'll also touch on how they have ties into the economic war. And then, on a fun note, we've got a really cool, incredible story about an ancient Jewish tomb discovered in eastern Jerusalem. So it's an episode you're not going to want to miss.
2: 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And you can see the latest Jerusalem Dateline on the CBN News app or on YouTube. Now to the latest with the horrific landslide and flooding in Nepal. More than 1,500 people are missing.

0: missing, including at least 90 Americans. Officials say over 470 people have been killed. Rescuers pulled out survivors caked in mud as an urgent search continued for more survivors. Geologists believe the disaster started with a massive landslide and glacier collapse high in the Himalayas, displacing more than 100 million cubic meters of ice, rock, and debris. Coming up, the eighth front of war, and Israel, America, and the West are in the crosshairs. See why this new threat is more sophisticated than any other in human history and what can be done to confront it. Stay with us. You're watching CBN Newswatch.
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0: Welcome back to CBN Newswatch. Since the October 7th attacks, Israel has fought a war on seven military fronts, including Gaza, Lebanon, and Iran. The war has also extended into the court of public opinion, including university campuses, global news outlets, and social media. Chris Mitchell reports on the power of the Eighth Front.
6: The Eighth Front is the front of public perceptions, of PR, undermining not just Israel, not just Zionism, but mainly and eventually Western civilization, Western countries. This is the Eighth Front. This is not an Israeli concept. This is an international concept that is relevant to America, to Europe, to any society that seeks freedom and peace.
7: Former Mossad operative Sagiv Asulin believes this result goes beyond Israel, and that Western civilization faces a battle for its own survival.
6: You know, we are in a war. We are in a war against radical Islam, against woke extremist organization, ultra-progress organization, and communism. If those three organizations came together to fight in a very effective way, we must agree, against Western civilization, also Israel, so surely Jews and Christians can come together to one camp and to fight back.
8: It is manifested in something called the Red-Green assault. Some call it the Red-Green Alliance, which means the alliance of green Islamists, of red communists, and more recently, there are some sort of, I would even call them neo-Nazi nationals in America trying to subvert the Christian community.
7: The event took place here at the annual meeting of municipalities from all over the country. The reason is to let the people of Israel know that they have the support of millions of evangelical Christians from all over the world.
8: The significance of this historic meeting today in Israel between Jews and Christians in the Holy Land sharing, you know, 3,400 years of a biblical Judeo-Christian tradition is actually to become partners in defending the very Holy Land that is so precious to both Jews and Christians, because we are both under attack. Judeo-Christian civilization is under attack.
9: We've spent centuries estranged from each other, and it's time for us to come back together and get to know and learn each other. And I think even though there's suspicions against Christians who love Israel, want to stand with them, I think more and more Israelis are understanding that we're genuine friends, we're here to help them.
7: David Parsons says October 7th accelerated that friendship.
9: I think even the death of Yaron Lashinsky, who was an Israeli diplomat and a messianic Jewish believer, that even that has helped start breaking down some of the walls and the suspicions among Israelis, because here he was Israeli. He was one of their own, representing their country, but believed in Yeshua. And I think we're in a time that the war, the conflict has sort of pushed this along, but we believe it's the hand and the timing of God to bring us together.
7: Asulin says the enemies of Israel, Judaism and Western civilization, understood something almost 20 years ago.
6: They cannot win against Israel and America and Western countries only by kinetic force. So maybe I think the most sophisticated campaign that humankind ever seen was launched years ago. And what we see, you know, by social media, by lawfare, by penetrating education systems, universities, colleges, etc., and what we see right now is the outcome of this campaign.
7: Saudi journalist Abdul Aziz Al-Khamis sees the Muslim Brotherhood as one of those enemies.
10: Muslim Brotherhood activities in Europe and in the United States, it's a lot, and they're doing what they want, and they are the source of the hate and the anti-Western values. And shamefully, we found the Western politicians, they support Muslim Brotherhood. They support the people, they want to kill them. They support the people, they want to change their countries.
7: Al-Khamis adds, America needs to know the Muslim Brotherhood's agenda.
10: The ultimate is, I think the Muslim Brotherhood want to control the political scene in the USA. They try to have their people in the Congress. They try to control the media, and they finance a lot of activities in the university, in the education. They're using Palestinian cause. But the truth is, it's the ideology, the Muslim ideology, radical Muslim ideology.
7: It's why Diker believes Christians around the world must join the fight.
8: It really is critically important that the 80 million or so Zionist Christians in the United States and 700 million Zionist Christians around the world join Israel in raising the national security threats in America and around the world on television, in the press, in the social networks, so that the world understands that the threat is a common threat.
7: Chris Mitchell, CBN News, Tel Aviv.
0: Still ahead, recording artist Amanda Jansen shares her latest music project, Sinner to Saint. Stay with us. You're watching CBN Newswatch.
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0: Welcome back to CBN Newswatch. Singer and songwriter Amanda Jansen hit the music scene in 2022 with her debut song, In the Name of Jesus. Today, she has a new project. It's called Sinner to Saint, and it traces her personal journey to finding her true identity. Ephraim Graham talked with her about the project.
18: You changed my name from sinner to saint.
19: You had Broadway dreams, correct?
20: That's right.
19: Tell me about that time in your life.
20: Yes. Yeah, it was 16 years of pursuing theater. Mm-hmm. I grew up right outside of New York. I fell in love with just how music and theater brought people together and pursued it and then gave it all up.
18: Vision says we're crazy, we're foolish, and maybe we've lost our minds.
19: So you walk away from the theater. Mm-hmm. What happens? Life-wise?
20: Identity crisis. Mm. For a few years, you know, when you're going through a little bit of who am I, you try and find it in all the wrong places. Mm. So relationships and substance abuse and alcohol, and nothing would quench that ache that I had in my soul for something more. I just didn't know that more was Jesus.
19: What's the click? What's the turn? What's the moment of truth?
20: Yeah. So not growing up with a church background, my husband did. And so one morning he came into our room, ripped the covers off, and said, we're going to church. It was just an immediate hit of just the presence of God. And mm-hmm. I wanted all of it. I wanted everything that those worshipers on that stage had.
19: So safe to say you went from sinner to saint?
20: Yes. I like what you did there. Yes, yes.
19: Which is the title of your first album.
20: That's right.
19: How are you feeling?
20: Expectant. Yeah, excited.
19: The process of creating this, how long has it been? What was the work like?
20: From the time we started writing for this project to the very last song that was produced, it felt like a healing journey. It felt like this project is me healing out loud.
19: Mm. Warfare, any?
20: Yes, lots of it. Lots of it. You make the enemy mad when you pursue the things of the Lord and the calling that he has on your life.
19: Wild Ones is the first single.
20: Yes.
19: On it.
20: Yes.
19: What can you share?
20: Yes, Wild Ones. Oh, I read this book by Nate Johnston called The Wild Ones, yeah. And it changed my life. Mm-hmm. And the day that I finished it, I had to write. And I'm like, I need to write about what this book just did to my life and write a call to the ones that feel like they're too loud, too much, too outgoing, the wild worshipers. Mm. And so we wrote it, and it has just been a really fun anthem.
19: Sinner to Saint?
20: Yeah, it's the journey. It's the testimony.
18: You prove it again that there's no other name than yours to make a sinner a saint.
20: stripping off the label of sinner and walking into who God says that I am.
19: No dark corners.
20: We show up to church on a Sunday and people ask, how you doing? You say, oh, I'm good, I'm fine, when we're really not. So No Dark Corners is about how we can lie to everybody else, but we can't hide from the Lord.
18: Open up the curtains, let the light in. Feel my every secret I've tried to keep hidden.
19: Where the warfare ends.
20: Okay, this is my favorite one. Can I say that?
19: Yes, I like yes. that. Yes, thank
20: this
19: you.
20: This is my favorite one. It is the most personal, and it was written to the Amanda a couple of years ago that was going through the darkest season of her life. And it's literally written around words that God spoke over me in one of the darkest days that I had. And he told me, this is where the warfare ends. This is it. We're done. The enemy that you face today is gone.
19: Isn't it fitting we end with just getting started?
20: Yes, this is the most hopeful song on the record. It's for everyone that just believes that God has a good plan. He is just getting started on what we're about to see unfold for all of us.
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0: 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Many people are remembering the life and legacy of Dolly Parton, including Kendra Fleming. She says Dolly impacted her life in many ways, including becoming a Dolly Parton scholarship winner. The scholarship helped her achieve her dream of becoming a teacher. She enrolled her two children in Dolly's Imagination Library, which sends children up to age 5 one free book a month. The program has given away more than 300 million books over 3 decades. Fleming says that her children's faces lighting up when they get a book really encouraged their love for reading. Well, that's it for this edition of CBN Newswatch. 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
2: On today's 700 Club Canada, Jaska learns the truth that God is not made by human hands, and Daniel has an experience that changes his heart forever. Welcome to 700 Club Canada. We are so glad that you have joined us. There's a question that I think a lot of us ask as humans. We want to know, what is the true meaning to life?
3: And knowing that God is the center of that, God answers those questions through His Word and through prayer.
2: And God wants us to know that really the meaning is to know Him and to make Him known.
3: And the purposes that He has for us, the plans He has for us, are always good.
2: Always good, and good in love, His love for us.
3: Exactly. And when I think about the good news, God's love, it just never stops. It just keeps bringing us closer to Him.
2: It really does.
3: You know? And now God is still drawing people to Himself in remarkable ways. Hear how Jaska's search for the truth led him to God.
4: I posed the question, Dad, do you really believe in this? These gods that you serve so passionately? My heart was restless. I was always searching, longing, looking for that which would bring me rest and complete satisfaction.
5: Jaska Duarte was born in Kathmandu, Nepal, to Hindu parents that he deeply loved. However, Jaska didn't understand why they worshipped gods made out of silver and gold.
4: I was just left confused because I personally didn't believe in them, because I could just not wrap my mind around people bowing down to the work of their own hands.
5: So, Jaska searched for his purpose in life. He thought he would discover it when the family migrated to Australia in 2008. Jaska was 11.
4: I was actually very excited to leave because just the endless possibilities of what this country held for me. It was a world of just freedom for me. So much to do and to be. So I wanted to try everything under the sun.
5: In a few years, though, the 16-year-old was hanging with a bad crowd, partying, stealing, and defacing public property, still no closer to finding meaning to his life. One night, after partying, a drunk Jaska sat in the back seat as friends drove him home.
4: All of a sudden, a very dark voice speaks from within, and I like to think of it as it was the voice of death itself talking to me. And it said something like, you know, what will you do when I come for you? And I didn't have an answer to that. Like, what would I do if death came knocking at my door? So I went home that night with that thought afresh in my mind. I fell asleep with utter hopelessness. And around 4:30 or 5 a.m., I got up. A voice spoke to me. It said, get the Bible. And I got up from that bed. You know, everything hinges on me getting this Bible. My life hinges on this.
5: In the Duarte home, the Bible wasn't allowed. So, when his parents weren't home, he bought a New Testament Bible from a local bookstore. For 2 days, he stayed in his room reading, not bothering to eat or drink.
4: I started Matthew 1. And 2, 3, 4, 5, 6, on and on, up to chapter 27 is when I just stopped reading. Now, so far I've learned about this man, Christ Jesus, and he's a very wonderful person. Heals the sick, raises the dead. He's there to do good to humanity. He is there for the lost. He's bringing God's kingdom to them, into their hearts. And in Matthew 27, I read that they crucified him. And I recall getting angry at that. I was very enraged that they would do such a thing to a man like Christ.
5: Compelled to know more about Jesus, he kept reading. When he got to the resurrection of Jesus, he was astounded.
4: I'm thinking, what? He rose from the dead? What? There is victory over death and sin? The same questions I've been asking all my life.
5: Jasko went to sleep pondering what he'd read. That night, he awoke to a dark figure entering the room. That's when he learned there were forces who didn't want him to know the truth.
4: And I'm unable to move. I am just paralyzed. I am fearful, and I'm trying to fight this thing off with all my strength. And all of a sudden, that same voice that bid me to go get the Bible spoke to me and said, "Call upon the name of the Lord." And all of a sudden, I cried out. Not only did I say his name, but I cried out, "Jesus, Jesus." This thing vanished, and I woke up drenched in sweat, acknowledging the power of this man, Christ Jesus. This is Lord. This is God. This Christ is Savior.
5: Jasko surrendered his life to God. In time, he read the entire Bible, learning more about God's purpose for his life. After graduating from high school, he moved to the United States, where he grew as a believer. Today, he is a husband, father, and pastor. Jasko knows those searching, like he once was, will find the answer in Jesus Christ.
4: In John 1:12, he says, but to those who received him, who believed in his name, he gave the right to become children of God, who were born not of flesh nor of the will of man, but of God. That's exactly how I feel. That sonship belonging to him, that I am his now. The king of the galaxy owns me, and he calls me his son. I am his.
3: What a powerful reminder that God is never distant from those who are searching. He sees the questions in our hearts, the places where we feel empty, and the longing that we have to know that our lives truly matter. Jasko's story reminds us that God meets us in our search for truth. His journey began with a simple step, opening the Bible and looking for answers. As he discovered life, death, and resurrection of Jesus, he found more than information. He found a relationship with the one who knew him and loved him. Maybe you're searching today. Maybe you have questions about faith, about purpose, or where you belong. You don't need to have everything figured out before coming to God. He invites you to seek him and to draw near. As John 1:12 says, "Yet to all who did receive him, to those who believed in his name, he gave the right to become children of God." What an incredible promise. Through Jesus, we are invited into a relationship with our Creator. Today, open your heart to him. Ask God to reveal himself to you and to take that next step of faith. We'd love to hear from you. Please call us at 855-759-0700. Our prayer partners are ready to pray with you. And when you call, be sure to ask for your copy of A New Day. It's a resource designed to help you grow deeper in your relationship with God. And now, coming up, no past is too broken for God's love to reach. And hear how Daniel's life was changed when he discovered God was real and near.

0: That's where I used to sell drugs at and beat people up. I beat a lot of people up.
1: Driving through Marion, Indiana, Daniel Baker remembers growing up on these streets and living in chaos.
0: People owe me money, and so like as a form to scare people is I would get violent with them and like blow their vehicles up or burn something and just commit arson, very bad stuff.
1: Daniel grew up in a violent, abusive home. Soon after his parents divorced, the 7-year-old was molested by a family member. He told his parents, but they dismissed it.
0: I remember feeling very much unloved, abandoned. I didn't know how to deal with any of those emotions. I didn't even know how to comprehend the emotions that I was going through. And so I got in this state of like rage and anger, especially towards God.
1: Daniel soon began getting into fights, drinking, smoking, and using drugs. At 16, he decided to become a drug dealer.
0: Things that attracted me to selling drugs was power, money. I had influence over people with drugs. People wanted drugs, I had what they wanted. And then if things didn't go my way, it looked like me being violent towards you. I was here to sell drugs and destroy lives.
1: While Daniel found success as a drug dealer, his personal life was in chaos.
0: I got married at 19, and it was a very toxic codependent relationship. We said we loved each other, but we cheated on each other. We beat on each other and did all those things that I seen my parents doing.
1: After a year of marriage, he caught his wife cheating and was arrested on domestic violence charges.
0: I was in this position of being all alone and afraid because I had nobody left. My entire drug empire was falling apart. Everything that I had worked so hard for had just been ripped right away from me to the point that I had nothing left.
1: In his cell was a Bible.
0: I was like, okay, well, God, if you're there, now's the time to show me. And so I slid my hand in the Bible and I started reading. It was a story about a man named Samson and how he married an adulterous woman. It was like God was showing me in that moment, I see you. I've never left you.
1: Even then, Daniel couldn't accept it.
0: I felt really unworthy. I didn't believe that anybody would find interest in me, that anybody would care, that anybody would be genuine to me.
1: So when he was released, he went back to the streets and tried to rebuild his empire. He ended up strung out on his own supply and homeless.
0: I was going to die on the streets or I was going to die in prison.
1: There was only one bright spot in his life, a local church.
0: When I didn't have any food, they fed me. When I was homeless, they literally let me stay in the church building. They went out of their way. They didn't ask for anything. And that really softened my heart.
1: However, it would take Daniel another year of addiction and homelessness to turn to God. At age 22, he was arrested on numerous charges and sentenced to 19 months.
0: Definitely at that point of, wow, I've got to give up control. I started to cry out to God for him to help me out of the insanity that I was living. Because I felt like I kept doing the same thing over and over and over again. And it just kept ending in the same way. I had lied to myself for so long. I prayed and I asked God to help me see the truth behind all the lies. I grabbed a Jesus calling and I opened it up and I started reading. It read, "Rest your eyes on my face to love over your soul." And it spoke to me like God was telling me, look to my face. I chose to show myself to the world through Jesus. Look to Jesus. You're going to find the truth when you look to Jesus. It's only through Jesus that we're going to get to heaven. There's no other way. That was the moment where my heart was like, okay, God, I'm all in. Whatever you have for me, I will do it. I will do what you tell me to do.
1: As Daniel got clean and began reading the Bible daily, his heart and mind began to heal.
0: The biggest part that it changed was my belief that it is possible to change and that God loves me and is going to meet me right where I'm at. And I don't have to be perfect in order to have a relationship with him. There was lots of voices in my head telling me to do bad things. And I started to really read the Word and follow what the Word was telling me and listening to God and His voice. And as I did that, those voices faded away.
1: When Daniel was released in 2020, he started making amends for his past mistakes and started serving the community. In fact, he retrieved a car he'd stolen and abandoned in another state, repaired it, and returned it to its owner. That was the start of his nonprofit organization, Disciple of Christ Garage. He also started 3 Christian rehabilitation houses nearby, where he shares the hope he's found in Christ daily.
0: God is like, I'm here and you can depend on me, and I'm not going to be like the world. I'm not going to leave you hanging dry or going to lead you in ways that are going to be destructive. All the things that I was striving for and trying to get on my own power, in my own ways, as soon as I surrendered to God and His ways, He gave me all of those things. If I had just believed that it was that simple from the start, that would have saved a whole lot of time.
2: Daniel's difficult experiences shaped him in ways that led to emotions he struggled to control. He learned early in life to control others so that he would never be controlled himself. Yet, in the end, his own anger had control over him. Daniel believed he was here to sell drugs and destroy lives. What a powerful example of how the lies we believe can shape the direction of our lives. But thank God that he breaks through those lies and reveals the truth of who we are in him. Daniel's testimony shows that no soul is beyond the reach of God's grace. An abusive childhood, deep rage, and a violent life of crime could not prevent God from transforming his life. The gospel has the power to break every chain. And when Daniel reached his lowest point, God met him in his brokenness. 2 Corinthians 5:17 says, "Therefore, if anyone is in Christ, the new creation has come. The old has gone, and the new is here." Daniel eventually surrendered his need for control to Christ, and true healing began. He didn't just receive forgiveness. He chose to walk in repentance and allow God to transform every area of his life. True peace came when he stopped relying on his own strength and began trusting in God's. God does not require perfection before we come to him. He calls us to surrender. And when we turn to Jesus, we find the one who loves our souls deeply and leads us into a lifelong journey of healing, purpose, and eternal hope. Lord, I pray for all those that are searching for you that they would find you. Today, may Jesus enter the hearts of those that are missing love and acceptance. God, meet them today and save them. In Jesus' name, amen. If you need prayer, please call us at 855-759-0700 and request the pamphlet, A Certain Salvation. 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
4: Have you ever noticed that the things we spend so much of our lives chasing often leave us wanting more? Success, recognition, security, even the good things in life can never fully satisfy the deepest longing of our hearts. One of the most beautiful examples of this in Scripture is Mary Magdalene. Before she encountered Jesus, her life was marked by brokenness and bondage. But everything changed when she met him. She didn't just receive healing, she found hope, she found purpose, and she completely found a new identity. One moment that stands out to me is when Mary poured herself out in worship at the feet of Jesus. She wasn't trying to earn his love. She was responding to the love she had already received. Her devotion wasn't about what she could gain, but about the one who had transformed her life. There is something we can learn from Mary. We often look for fulfillment in our accomplishments, in our plans, or in the approval of others. But when we surrender our hearts to Jesus, we don't just lose our purpose. We actually discover it. God begins to restore us and lead us into the life that he created us to live. In Psalm 16, verse 11, it says, "You make known to me the path of life. You will fill me with joy in your presence." True fulfillment isn't found in possessions, achievements, or in recognition. It's found in the presence of God. Maybe today you're carrying burdens, searching for peace, or wondering if there's something more. And just like Mary, you are invited to come to Jesus exactly as you are. You don't need to have all the answers. You simply need to take the step towards him. As you draw near to Christ, you'll discover that what your heart has been longing for is found in a relationship with God. He's the one who knows you completely, and he loves you so deeply. And he walks with you every day and with every step you take. And as you consider walking with him, you'll discover that every step is sustained by his grace. We don't have to earn God's love, and his grace meets us in our weakness, and it also strengthens us for each new day. He gently leads us closer to him, and when our lives are rooted in grace, we can stand with confidence. We are anchored in his love. We can trust God. He is faithful through every season of our life. He will never leave our side. And so today, this is a beautiful reminder with you that the deepest need of our hearts are never met by what we achieve. They are met by the one that we belong to.
5: Hey, so I'm just going to read from Matthew 28. It's the Great Commission. And Jesus came up and spoke to them, saying, "All authority has been given to me in heaven and on earth. Go therefore and make disciples of all nations, baptizing them in the name of the Father, the Son, and the Holy Spirit, teaching them to obey all that I have commanded you. And lo, I am with you always, even to the end of the age." Here we read that Jesus, first of all, has all authority, right? And so then he actually empowers us by saying, "Go therefore." And he tells us to go and make disciples of all nations. And then it says to baptize them and teach them to obey him, all that he's commanded. And so really, discipleship has to do with teaching others to obey Jesus, right? And like, that's the whole point of discipleship, is to teach them to obey. A disciple is, back in that day, in our day, but a disciple is one that is follows the master and that actually becomes like his master in every way. And so when Jesus would call his disciples, when he called Matthew, when he called these different ones Peter, the whole journey was to like actually become like Jesus, to become like their master. And so they would leave everything and follow him. And then they would watch him as he did things, and he would teach them, and then they would obey when he would speak to them. You know, and so it's the same for us today, that we are actually to become like our master, the master Jesus. And as we follow him, as we forsake everything, he actually empowers us to do everything he actually calls us to. Like, he empowers us to do anything he calls us to in the word. He empowers us to do so, because actually apart from him, it's impossible. But with him, through his word, through his spirit, he actually gives us the ability to fulfill everything and anything that he says for us to do. So for you that are watching this right now, Jesus has actually called you, no matter what your background is, no matter what personality type or gifting you think you have or you might have, God has actually put a call on your life to make disciples. And again, a disciple is someone who, one, becomes like their master, but two, also obeys their master. So to obey Jesus. And that's you that's watching this right now. If you profess that Jesus is Lord and Savior of your life, then this is for you.

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3: You know, sharing about what is the true meaning of life, there's so much in that because we search, and our search can go deep in the things that we're looking for.
0: And when we look to God, He allows us to make sure that we have our meaning centered. Our true meaning to life is really to know Him and to make Him known, no matter what circumstance or season we're in.
3: Yeah, and a sincere heart. Just coming to Him just as you would come to a friend. You come just as you are. You don't try to fix things first. You come just as you are.
0: And in every different season that we face, God is always bringing meaning out. Mm. And really, when we are searching for, God, what are you doing or what are you doing in me? At the same time, God gives an answer.
3: He does. And sometimes, you know, we look for that answer through people or other people. But first coming to Him, kneeling down and just surrendering ourselves to Him, He will meet that need for us and He will answer us.
0: I think sometimes we make that question bigger than it needs to be because we're always those people that are searching for whys. And God doesn't always give us an answer of why in a circumstance, but He always does give us the answer of Himself.
3: Exactly.
0: And really, He wants to keep growing in knowing Him.
3: Exactly. And being okay with the answers that He gives us too, that they could be yes, it could be no, or it could be wait.
0: and it always is, but it's me. I'm here. And we can find meaning as we continue in prayer. And so we're going to do that today. We pray over all of the requests. And Angela asks us, as a mother, I am facing one of the hardest seasons of my life, and I need a miracle that only God can provide. Prayer would be greatly appreciated. Lord, we pray that you would bring the miracle that is asked for. We all know as moms that there are things that we need from you. And so we're asking for every mother that you would bring the answers that they need as they continue to try to raise their children. Have your way. In Jesus' name, amen.
3: And Wayne shares, please pray for me. I've been experiencing major back spasms for a week, and tests have not confirmed what is causing them. Father, we just lift Wayne to you and those that are in need of physical touch from you, God. We pray for healing. We pray for answers, God, and we pray for peace over this time. In Jesus' name, amen.
0: Our power verse comes from Micah 6, verse 8. He has shown you, O mortal, what is good. And what does the Lord require of you? To act justly and to love mercy and to walk humbly with your God. Thank you for joining us. God bless you.
4: To contact us, visit 700club.ca.

0: Washington's words are powerful because they express an idea of a world that's different from the one everybody grew up in.
1: This ideal of religious freedom is going to be part of the government, but is it really meant for everyone?
2: Is this going to be a place where you can be free to say what you want about God?
1: It's an American history story, and it's relevant for everybody.
3: The beginning of the gospel of Jesus Christ, the Son of God, as it is written in the prophets.
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9: 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Now, on today's show, we start with Addie Vaxman. She's the founder of Operation Israel, and she shares a truly powerful story about how she jumped into action after the October 7th terror attacks to save Israeli soldiers' lives. Let's welcome her here to Newsmakers. Let's talk about Operation Israel. This is a phenomenal organization. Tell us a little bit about the mission and why you started it.
10: Well, our mission is to save lives of the sons and daughters in Israel that are fighting for Israel's existence and indirectly for, I feel, our existence as the free world and the Western world and for American values and Judeo-Christian values. So that's the mission. And why we started it? Well, we started on October 7th and I think the best answer to the why we started it is I feel like I was being called to action by a divine intervention. And I've had a lot of real signs that that was the case after that. And I would say that on October 7th, I always believed in God and my faith was always important to me. But I would say that since October 7th, it had become not just a lot more important to me, but also a more central grounding force in my identity, because I've just been given sign after sign that this is what I'm supposed to do. My brain is a problem solver brain, right? This is who I am. That's who I've always been. I run a management consulting company that helps businesses get more efficient and does operations. I do operation for a living for the last 35 years. And so it was something that was very natural to me. I needed to solve that problem. I started making calls and ended up finding a friend who, around 7 or 8 in the morning, who used to work for the Israeli purchasing delegation of the Ministry of Defense. They have a purchasing unit in New York. He used to work there, I don't know, 13, 14 years ago. This is 2023. And I found him and he gave me the names of some suppliers that sell ceramic vests that are approved by the IDF. I mean, reminding everybody, my army days are 30 years ago. I don't know anything about new equipment at the time. And I spent, and this is already Saturday night, the night between Saturday and Sunday, and I sit

0: that you knew it had to be done?
1: I wasn't even thinking about that. It wasn't even an option. To me, it was do or die. Really, it was at the moment where your entire world, I mean, it's taken me a long time to understand what even happened to me on a personal level, you know, emotional level, mental level. But at that moment, all I could think about was do, or you will die. Like that was my only, the only thing in my head was a pure survival instinct of if I don't do something now, I will just collapse into myself and die. I have never in my life, and I've had a rough life and I've had a lot of painful things happen to me, but I have never in my life felt so helpless and in the amount of pain that I was in that night. And I had to do something to survive. And it was really just that. I would be lying if I would tell you that it was anything that altruistic or that it wasn't. It was a purely survival instinct that I needed to act and I needed to do something.
0: Well, where can people go if they want to join you in this mission to help them come home alive and to serve those soldiers in Israel? Where can they go to find out more information about Operation Israel?
1: Our website is operationisrael.org. It's being rebuilt. So hopefully within a month, we'll have a brand new website. And we are a fully volunteer organization. So everybody in our team are complete volunteers. We all have other jobs that we support our families with. We are very regular people. We are not wealthy people. None of us. We're all very simple people that have regular jobs. And so we are so grateful for the support of American Christians for Israel. And we really thank the viewers for anything they can do to help us and ensure that these kids come home safely. And we also have social media at Operation Israel on Instagram and on Facebook. And we're also on LinkedIn. We have a WhatsApp group that people are free to join that we post a lot of updates on. We have a newsletter and we are looking for a lot more than financial support. Financial support is very important and that's what's funding what we're doing. But spread the word, be involved, you know, talk to us, be a part of what we're doing. We go to a lot of trade shows and conferences to meet different people. And those people are kind of echoing our mission within their congregations, their organizations, their ministries. I travel around the country speaking to different communities. So, you know, invite me to speak at your community and I can bring a lot of evidence from the field and really interesting information about what the war actually looks like and not what you hear in the news, because it's very, very different.
0: Well, I want to thank you so much for what you're doing, your work with Operation Israel, and we look forward to talking to you again very soon.
1: Thank you so much. Really appreciate it, Billy.
0: Find out more about AD's mission at operationisrael.org. We'll be right back in just a moment with more Newsmakers.
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3: Welcome back to Newsmakers. Next up, author Ben Peterson has a warning about artificial intelligence for the church. He's here to talk all about his new book, When Intelligence Isn't Human, Navigating Your Faith in the Age of AI. Let's welcome Ben to Newsmakers to break it all down. Artificial intelligence is taking over, it feels like, almost everything. And Ben, you have a new book called When Intelligence Isn't Human, Navigating Your Faith in the Age of AI. Now, this book, gosh, it's couldn't come at a better time, but why did you write it? Why did you feel compelled to be the one to dive into this topic?
4: You know, I really had zero interest in this. I'm just a combat infantry grunt guy that loves Jesus, and I work with the military as my day job. But the Holy Spirit wouldn't leave me alone, Billy. And then I started working on it, and then Secretary Hegseth came out and said, every young person in the military is going to be using AI every day. This is part of your job. And I was like, oh, all right. Well, that's a young generation that is already spending 6 hours a day on technology, and their brains are being absolutely melted by AI and what it's building through Meta, one of the avenues. And so I was like, wow, okay, Lord, I hear you. And now here we are, and things are continuing to escalate.
3: You know, when you look at AI, and this is maybe this is a tough question. I don't know. You'll have an answer, I'm sure. And a lot of people are panicked about it. They're like, this is the end of the world. This is horrible. We're going to lose jobs. People are going to be in chaos. And then the other side, this is amazing. People love it. It's, you know, it's not that bad. Where do you fall?
4: Yeah, it's everything. I think it's honestly everything. And the reality of our world today is that everything comes back to what is the heart and intent of the creator, of the person who is actually leading it. And the leaders of artificial intelligence, where it's being proliferated the most powerfully with Grok, with OpenAI, with ChatGPT, with Meta, those men are the enemies of Christ. They do not follow Jesus. And Jesus said, if you're not for me, you're against me. These men are humanistic, evolutionary, survival of the fittest, leaders that want to be God. And so when you have people like that, that are proliferating the most powerful technology in the history of the world, it's going to be Matthew 24. It's going to be the great deception. And so AI is totally autonomous. AI will become whatever you want it to become. That's why Logos can build a native AI software, and it can be a great tool. Companies can use it, and it can be a great tool. But what it comes down to is when it's impacting culture relationally and how it's deceiving young people into thinking they're in a real relationship, that's where we start to get into really dangerous territory.
3: Yeah. No, that makes sense. I mean, who's the mind behind it? And I think this is the one thing that has concerned me the most about AI is, yes, the job issue and all of that. Mm-hmm. But I'm also a firm believer that you can be really smart and figure out how to use AI to do your job better. Yeah. But who's controlling it? Who's programming it? Mm-hmm. Who is? And we finally have some Christian organizations that are doing some really good work on assessing how AI is handling theology, right, for instance, and how that's happening. So we're going to have to do a lot of work in that area. But then there are opportunities to use it to evangelize and all that. So we'll get into a little bit more of that in a moment. But the Pope recently spoke out about AI. And I know that you've looked at this, and there are positives maybe and negatives to what he said. Let's just start with the things you think maybe he got right, and you can just sort of give your assessment there.
4: Yeah. So the Pope came out with what's called Magnifica Humanitas. And it's really bringing us back to the future of humanity. And obviously the Pope and the Catholic Church has a billion person reach. So them speaking out on this is a big deal. And I'm actually encouraged that they took such a strong stance. And one of the main areas is around AI and warfare. Right now, there are kill decisions being made in the war in Ukraine using autonomous warfare, where the computer is deciding who to kill. So we've reached the time where death is being, expanded, life is being taken in the world, not by humans, or by animals, but by computers. And so he took a strong stance against that. I think it's a pie in the sky thing. This warfare is expanding dramatically. I'm connected to companies here in the United States that are planning on churning out thousands of drones a month for the Department of War. And so I'm glad that he took that stance, and it's going to be difficult to even be able to hold that. I love that he spoke out about, putting humanity first, and that it's really important that AI is not controlled by a small handful group of very wealthy people. When that has happened, especially as these very wealthy people have promised a utopia, the last really powerful men that promised utopias and actually went for it were Mao, Stalin, and Hitler, and they killed over 100 million people. And so whenever really wealthy, powerful people promise utopias and that there's going to be suffering before we get to the utopia, that is the alarm bells. And so I think the Pope nailed it in that arena of really warning against these people having so much control. Obviously, he spoke to protecting human labor, protecting human dignity. When a man has a job and he gets up in the morning and he has purpose, that's a big deal, right? So I'm glad that he spoke to that. We also have to seek the reality that there's in a capitalist world, everyone is going to find a way to make money and to beat everybody out, and AI gives you that edge. So I guess I would say, From a concept standpoint, he had some great points, but I think he missed some stark realities. And there's also some other elements that I think he absolutely did not catch.
3: Well, that's important and it's powerful. And the book is When Intelligence Isn't Human, Navigating Your Faith in the Age of AI. You mentioned the website. Can you give the website again? Because the book comes out in August 25th. I want to make sure people go pre-order the book, check it out, mark their calendars for the release. Where can they go to do that again?
4: Yeah, so it's whenintelligenceisn'thuman.com. And it's all about how do you navigate your faith in this new age of AI. And in the book, I really help you understand this is how the world is changing. This is what you need to be prepared for. Navy SEALs spend 18 months getting ready to go to war. And I'm here to tell you guys, in the next 18 months, our world is never going to be the same. And so do you want to start honing in your relationship with God and understanding this enemy that's really building in our lives in 18 months, or do you want to start now? And that's where I really feel called to prepare the church with these tools.
3: Well, I so appreciate you joining us, breaking it down, and would love to have you back when the book releases. Appreciate your time today.
4: Thanks, Billy.
3: You can get your copy of When Intelligence Isn't Human, Navigating Your Faith in the Age of AI, wherever books are sold. We'll be right back in just a moment with more Newsmakers.
0: I wanted to be a boy one week. I wanted to be a girl next week. It was constantly like that, confusion always in my mind. I always felt like I was more in tune to femininity.
5: At 16, Tommy decided it was time to give in to those desires. Now addicted to meth, he dropped out of school and began frequenting gay chat rooms and nightclubs.
0: I had an internal knowing that it was just wrong.
5: Despite his doubts, Tommy started taking female hormones and making plans to have a sex change operation. Tommy was doing drugs with his brother and sister when he felt an oppressive, paralyzing fear.
6: Terrified, Tommy left the house and went to his mom, who had recently committed her life to Christ.
0: I had to cry out to God because I just knew in that moment that he was the only one that was able to help me. So I remember just telling him, I'm sorry of the lifestyle that I was living. I just went into this deep place of repenting and asking for forgiveness. If Jesus did it for me, he could do it for you. We all need a savior. We all come from a place of brokenness.
7: The veil between us and the Lord is thinnest when we're in our suffering. You know, this brain tumor that keeps coming back, craniopharyngioma you're born with. And when they diagnosed me, they gave me all of the different ways that I could deal with this tumor through, you know, these actions and prayer and exercise and just do everything I can. And the last two appointments with my physician, it shrunk. They don't shrink. They just don't. And it's, God gets all the glory. We're here by his grace and mercy. Our bodies are fragile but resilient, temporary. So we live our days joyfully. We live our days hopefully. We live our days faithfully. And in doing that, my goodness, it changes the world.
3: Welcome back to Newsmakers on the CBN News Channel. For our final segment, Brad Brandon, founder of Across Nigeria, joins the show to talk about a rare positive story coming out of Nigeria. This is a place where persecution is absolutely raging. Let's welcome Brad to the show. Today, we want to talk about this story that is making headlines. And this is a story about a woman named Sarah. That's a pseudonym that she's going by. Now, she apparently, and I know you know the background of this, so I'm going to have you explain it, but she apparently fled her family. She had converted from Islam to Christianity. What happened once she fled her family?
8: So this is typical what happens. This happens, I mean, hundreds of times, thousands of times a year in northern Nigeria. It's northern Nigeria. 12 of the northern Nigeria states are controlled by Sharia law. So what you have under that Sharia law is the Arim al-Sharim doctrine, which is the doctrine of if you convert from Islam or if you come from an Islamic family and you convert to Christianity, that's a crime oftentimes punishable by death, meaning that your family can either kill you or they can hire somebody to kill you. And that's what's going on in this case. So she converted to Christianity and she felt threatened by her community and her family. She escaped that situation. Oftentimes people will escape those situations with the help of other people. So that's one of the things that we do at Across Nigeria is go in to these situations and extract people out of situations just like this and bring them to our refugee facility. So she stayed with some family, took her out. I'm not familiar with the family. I don't know them, but they gave her a safe haven. And what they were accused of then is kidnapping. And again, all of these things, all of these details in this story, you could plug them into any other story. It's the same thing that happens anywhere else. We've been accused, our people have been accused of kidnapping. Whenever you take somebody out of that situation to save, literally save their life, the only recourse really that the officials have or the Islamic rulers in the area have is to accuse you of kidnapping this person so that they can get the legal system on you. And that's what happened with the family that took her in. They were accused of kidnapping her. So all of this went to the court. And as you've mentioned, the end result in this story so far is that the court has ruled in her favor, that this was a breach to her civil rights, her human rights, I think the ruling even stated, which is very rare in these cases. This is a headline story, and it is a positive thing, because to have a ruling in northern Nigeria come down in favor of the person who left Islam and converted to Christianity, it's very, very rare. So it makes me wonder what's going on behind the scenes. One of the things that we talked about off the air was I think it's very possible and likely that the person she was staying with, they had the means to bribe the decision maker, which is, again, a common occurrence in northern Nigeria, to get that decision maker, the judge or whoever it was in this case that ruled in her favor, to do just that. So they would bribe her or bribe the judge to make that decision to come down in favor of her human rights. And I think one of the main points that hits me when I read this story is the fact that it's making headlines, that it's big news that a Christian was ruled in favor in northern Nigeria and their human rights were upheld and preserved, shows the severity of what's going on. I mean, we deal with literally hundreds of these cases just within our organization alone every single year. So most of the time, these rulings are not in the favor of Christians, and their lives continue to be at risk and they continue to be hunted.
3: Do you think there's any chance that that this is the result of international pressure at all? Do you think there's any chance that something is breaking maybe among some leaders in Nigeria? Or do you think that that's probably not the case?
8: It's possible. I mean, let's face it. Over the last year and a half, there's been an immense amount of media pressure and pressures from the United States government. And I don't know if you read this, but recently the European Parliament just voted to condemn, I think all but almost unanimously, all but one vote to condemn the violence specifically against Christians in northern Nigeria. And again, you know, that those are actions that are akin to the UN. They know how to write strongly worded letters. They vote to condemn, but they don't actually do anything. But, at the end of the day, there is a lot of pressure being put on the Nigerian government to change the way that they're doing things in Nigeria. And that's good. And it's possible. Even the Nigerian Accountability Act that was that's been proposed by Ted Cruz, it does go after governors, local governors of states in Nigeria for upholding Sharia law. So it's possible that they saw the handwriting on the wall, that this legislation is probably eventually going to get out of the, I think it's in a judicial committee right now, going to get out of committee and get voted on. And those governors are going to be held accountable by the way of sanctions being put forth from the United States government and this administration. So it is possible. I just know that it's probably more likely that somebody had enough money to bribe somebody. But you're right. Thank you for being positive.
3: Well, Brad, as always, appreciate you taking the time and joining us today. We'll have you back very soon.
8: All right. Thanks, Billy.
3: Continue to pray for this situation, this particular woman named Sarah, and for Nigeria as a whole. We'll be right back in just a moment with more Newsmakers.
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3: That's all for Newsmakers. 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That's where you'll find the full interviews you saw on today's episode. 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
27: Hi, everyone. Welcome to the 700 Club. The wall of rock and ice that swept through parts of Nepal started with a landslide and glacier collapse high in Himalayan mountains. Now officials fear a natural dam is in danger of breaching, potentially sending a second wave of water through the valley.
28: More than 500 people are dead, and search and rescue teams are desperately hunting for survivors. The families of missing American tourists are posting their pictures online and begging for help to find them. CBN News correspondent Dale Hurd reports.
29: Rescuers pulled out survivors caked in mud as an urgent search continued for survivors in Nepal and Tibet. After catastrophic flash floods swept away entire villages and devastated communities, more than 1,500 people are missing, including 90 Americans. In New York, families held a candlelight vigil as they waited for word on their loved ones. One man shared this video of his brother who planned his trip to Nepal for years.
30: I know that when we see the videos of the devastation that has been done, it's very painful, but we are hopeful, we are positive, we are trying, we are praying for his safe return.
29: Also missing, a couple from New Jersey in the region for a religious retreat. A Virginia woman says her husband and 9 other men had set out on a trek from Nepal to Tibet before the flood and have not been heard from since.
31: So it's 48 hours. What are they? Where are they?
29: A family from North Carolina shared a post on Instagram asking for help locating this missing couple. Geologists believe the disaster started with a massive landslide and glacier collapse high in the Himalayas, displacing more than 100 million cubic meters of ice, rock, and debris.
32: There's already loose rock material or an unstable glacier up in the mountain that then is being triggered and contributes material to these downstream mud flows.
29: 22 Americans were believed to be inside this building when it was erased by a 150-foot wall of water moving at 40 miles per hour. Satellite imagery shows nothing left. These construction workers made it to safety. Meanwhile, Nepal police issued a fresh alert that a dam on the Tibet side has burst. And China says a dam created by the landslide is at high risk of breaching, which could send a second wall of water through the valley. The State Department is pledging $500,000 to support emergency efforts. Operation Blessing has mobilized a global disaster response team and is in contact with partners on the ground preparing to assist in their efforts. Dale Hurd, CBN News.
27: Thank you so much, Dale. Diego Traverso is Senior Director of Operation Blessings Global Disaster Relief. He's leading a team to Nepal and is set to arrive on Monday. Diego, we're so glad you are with us. What are your contacts on the ground in Nepal telling you about conditions there and the greatest needs?
0: Thank you, Andrew. Yeah, we've been working for years in Nepal through partners. We were there in 2015 after the earthquake, and now we're going back with some of our partners there. Is Compassion and Hands of Heart is the nonprofit there in Nepal that we work with, and we're mobilizing them. We're partnering with them and some other groups like YWAM2 and some of the local church.
27: So with devastation so vast, it's such a horrible situation, still dangerous for rescuers. How do you all coordinate, and like, what's next for Operation Blessing specifically? Do you have to wait until conditions are right to even move in?
0: Right. That's one of the first steps. We're waiting for the right time to move in. So right now we're gathering together my team from all over. You know, like we were in Venezuela. We're still in Venezuela after the two massive earthquakes. And I'm pulling some people from there, some from the U.S., gathering together, traveling together, and trying to get supplies, you know, from our warehouses in the U.S. So we're getting some solar lamps, water filtration equipment, and some other stuff that we're going to be deploying with. And then trying to get together in Kathmandu with the local nonprofit and the church, and trying to see when the roads start getting open too, because that's one of the big challenges right now. Most of the roads to get to the affected area are blocked, you know, or destroyed. So right now there is not much access there. Our local contacts are saying that they've been trying to get there, but no luck. Even the helicopters companies are overbooked, you know, and all being used for rescue missions right now by the Nepalese army. So we're trying to wait right now, when is our window of opportunity to get in and try to establish communication and opportunities there to start serving the communities that are affected.
27: So, Diego, you worked and lived in Nepal, serving with Operation Blessing after that devastating earthquake in 2015. What can you tell us about the people there? And, of course, we want to be praying for them, but bring the personal side to this, would you?
0: I mean, I always said that Nepal has a special heart, a special place on my heart. You know, like the people is so beautiful there. I mean, the God's creation there is so beautiful. You see the mountains, the valleys, the river, everything is so just like unique. And I was there with my family. I moved there in 2015. I have my little baby, 1 month old, and we moved there to serve, you know, for over a year and a half, almost 2 years. We rebuilt homes. We had a chlorine factory in that time, and so many more projects that Operation Blessing did in that time. But I will say that I see Nepal's special, you know, in my heart, but also I see the people that is so willing and so open and so generous and so compassionate too, and also so desperate for God. So that's something that it kind of moved my heart to, that is like a nation that is like claiming for God's. And that's something that I think Operation Blessing has a lot to contribute to this nation. And this is an opportunity that I don't want to miss, you know, with my team, with Operation Blessing, with CBN, to start and keep opening up, you know, doors and partnerships that are so needed in this time.
27: Diego, thank you. As you mentioned, Operation Blessing is responding to multiple devastations around the world. And we're going to be praying for you and the team in Nepal. Thanks for being with us today.
0: Thank you, Andrew. Bless you.
27: Ladies and gentlemen, to participate in the relief effort that Operation Blessing will be doing, I mean, we are going to be there for a long time. You can contribute to the Operation Blessing Disaster Relief Fund. 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And as Diego mentioned, we want to bring the hope of Christ, not just disaster relief, but bring the message of Jesus to these hurting people. You see footage of all these children crying. It's so devastating. You can text OBDR to 51555 as well. Thank you for participating. Ladies and gentlemen, in other news, the U.S. CENTCOM commander declared the Strait of Hormuz is open after American forces cleared it of mines. Lori Johnson has that story and more from our CBN newsroom. Lori.
1: That's right, Andrew. Admiral Bradley Cooper said the U.S. military got the job done, all while protecting commercial ships traveling through the vital waterway. Joshua Swanson reports from Israel.
4: The U.S. military says international shipping lanes through the Strait of Hormuz are open following a months-long operation to remove sea mines.
5: The circumstances were challenging and dangerous, to say the least, but we got the job done. Our forces meticulously and quietly cleared them of sea mine threats using a combination of Navy divers, Navy SEALs, and U.S. air power from the Army, Navy, Air Force, and Marine Corps.
4: Cooper says U.S. forces also protected commercial shipping through the strait.
5: Over the past several months, U.S. forces have assisted nearly 1,500 commercial vessels in transiting the strait by providing coordinated protection.
4: President Donald Trump says the U.S. now controls the waterway, which is putting intense pressure on Tehran.
6: The Strait of Hormuz is open. We have control and we have the blockade. Iran's not getting anything. Nothing is going through. Not one ship has gotten through.
4: Trump later declared on Truth Social, Iran is a failing nation. He added, I don't want to meet, they do. In fact, they are begging to make a deal. Tehran disputes the U.S. account, claiming it still controls the strait, and a senior Iranian security official said, the issue of the Strait of Hormuz is related to ending the wars in the entire region, and in particular in Lebanon and Gaza. Meanwhile, Israel is reportedly telling Washington that a pilot security program in southern Lebanon has failed. According to Walla, Israel says the Lebanese army is failing to take action against Hezbollah. The IDF is also preparing to bolster forces in the West Bank ahead of the Jewish holiday period amid heightened tensions. And despite the regional turmoil, Aliyah is surging. More than 2,700 North Americans have immigrated to Israel this year, with over 1,000 in August alone, and more than 4,000 expected by year's end. Joshua Swanson, CBN News, Jerusalem.
1: Big tech companies are sounding the alarm over artificial intelligence, calling on government and industry leaders to address a major security threat. More than 100 companies, including competitors OpenAI, Google, Microsoft, and Anthropic, signed a letter warning that AI-powered cyber attacks will soon be more sophisticated and more prevalent. We have a limited window to strengthen cyber defenses, they write, citing a risk to crucial services from hospitals to water treatment plants. The companies say a global-wide campaign by governments and industry leaders is needed to strengthen cybersecurity. Hopefully that will take place, Andrew. Very disturbing.
27: It certainly is. Thank you, Lori. I remember as a kid, it was 83 or 84, when a movie came out. It was with Matthew Broderick. I think it was called War Games, and he was a computer-savvy high school kid, and after a few days and a few clicks on his computer, he nearly started World War III with Russia. And I remember as a kid thinking, well, good thing that type of thing could never, ever happen. And then we hear news reports like this, and we think we are obviously living in very frightening times, aren't we? It was just last week I interviewed CBN war correspondent Chuck Holton. He wrote a book called Red Teams, which helps churches prepare for catastrophic events or things so we can depend less on the government and more on each other in community. But no matter how frightening things get in the news or we hear all these different stories, remember, Scripture tells us over and over, fear not, be anxious for nothing. John 14:27, Jesus said, I leave you a gift of peace. It's not like the world gives. Do not be troubled or afraid. When you read these headlines, prepare with your family the best you can for different scenarios, but stay in the Word, be on guard and of good courage. Still ahead, everyone, plummeting 28 feet to the pavement, this cable technician woke up in heaven. Find out what he saw and heard coming up later.
28: And then up next, discarded passports, ID cards, cell phones. They belong to the gotaways, migrants who are slipping through our border. Details from CBN News when we come back.
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27: Illegal crossings at the U.S. southern border have plummeted under the second Trump administration. Still, an unknown number called gotaways are making it across undetected. Meanwhile, the closed border is forcing drug cartels to invest in new ways to smuggle product into this country. Chuck Holton has the story from San Diego.
11: In the backcountry of eastern San Diego County, Army veteran Corey Godereau found evidence of a crisis scattered across the desert floor.
12: Get back there, and I'm seeing these IDs all over the place. They're just laying on the ground, and I assume they're literally just laying in piles like this, right on the ground on the interior of the United States.
11: Discarded passports, ID cards, and cell phones dropped by migrants the moment they cross. Godereau has spent 4 years collecting them.
12: We have no good way of knowing what the gotaway number is. I need the federal government to do a gotaway study, because how can we solve a problem if we don't know what the problem is?
11: The phones may be the biggest clue of all. One of the first opened with a single guess.
12: You get a new phone. What's the default password? It's 123456. It's a Chinese guy's phone from the Darien to, well, from China, from Wuhan, Turkey, Darien. It shows everything. This entire trip.
11: A treasure trove of intelligence, Godereau says federal agencies have ignored. Meanwhile, the cartels are going underground. Authorities recently found a 2,000-meter tunnel under the Otay Mesa port of entry and pulled out roughly 2 tons of cocaine.
13: The cartels are trying to push their poison into the country as much as they can. So with this more secure border, with the decrease in the number of illegal migrants crossing, cartels are looking for new ways, new innovative ways to get their poison into the country. And the tunnel is just one example of that.
14: Here at the Otay Mesa border crossing, it can take up to 4 hours to get across into the United States. A lot of that has to do with the need for additional security. So far this year, the U.S. Customs and Border Protection has picked up more than 100 million lethal doses of fentanyl alone coming across this border. And that means they obviously need more security. So they're investing over $1 billion in this border crossing to rebuild it, make it more efficient, and use some high-tech methods to be able to detect those drugs more easily.
13: Since January, the DEA and our partners here in San Diego have seized more than 13 million deadly doses of fentanyl. And just to put that number in perspective, that's about 3 to 4 times our population.
11: The threat isn't only at the border. In Godereau's own neighborhood, California's lax marijuana laws have sparked a gold rush of foreign buyers snapping up remote land.
14: So you've probably heard the reporting in recent years about Chinese companies and people coming to the United States and buying up property. Well, some of that property is right there behind me, and it's actually on an Indian reservation. But what you're seeing in this area of eastern San Diego County is more and more of those plastic hoop houses popping up everywhere. And many of them, as it turns out, are being used for illegal marijuana growing.
12: And so in this area, there are illegal marijuana grows that are just constantly popping up everywhere. This has been happening for a while now. So the sheriff actually started a marijuana enforcement team. It's called the MET team. They go in and hit this place, and there's 85,000 plants, 30 Chinese illegal aliens, an up-armored GMC Yukon vehicle, about $50,000 in cash, firearms. They had the guy install the biometrics and everything, and they're just cuffed, sitting in the shade while they're ripping all the plants out. And I watched them fill dump trailers up with plants. And they peel out of there, cut the guys loose.
11: Because California is a sanctuary state, authorities released all 30 Chinese nationals, with Border Patrol just down the road. The farm already appears to be rebuilding.
12: Then you let them all go? What this is creating, and I don't think the local, state, or feds are understanding this. This is creating a place where the locals will never work with you because they don't trust you.
11: So Godereau keeps walking the desert, hoping Washington will finally want to know what he's finding. From San Diego, I'm Chuck Holt for CBN News.
27: All right, Chuck, appreciate your reporting. That farm, talk about hiding in plain sight. It's more like Hollywood than San Diego. Did you hear that? 85,000 plants, 30 Chinese illegals, an armored car, firearms, and 50 grand in cash. Let them all go. And 100 million doses of fentanyl at that border. So Godereau is kind of like a Jack Bauer out of 24 all by himself out there. Let's hope he can get some help from our government. Terry?
28: Wow, wow, unbelievable. Well, up next, a cable line ricochets backwards, and this worker is thrown off the ladder. His helmet flies off, and he hits the pavement 28 feet below. Stay tuned for what happened next after this.
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1: 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Andrew?
27: Thank you, Terry. Russ fell 28 feet and hit the pavement below. He didn't feel a thing. As soon as he slammed into the sidewalk, Russ was in heaven.
4: Russ Knoll of Pottstown, Pennsylvania, enjoyed his job as a cable technician. On the morning of April 26, 2007, he left for work as usual, with no idea his life was about to change forever.
5: I had one co-worker on a ladder against that pole, and another co-worker against the ladder at that pole, and I was responsible for this center section right here. So I started going up the ladder. The weight of my body pushed this cable line forward. And as I got two-thirds of the way up, almost to the top where I would have put all my safety harness, all of a sudden, the cable line ricocheted backwards and threw my ladder backwards and threw me off the ladder. As I was falling to the ground, my helmet flew off my head.
4: Russ plummeted 28 feet to the pavement below and was knocked unconscious. His co-workers immediately called 911. Emergency personnel arrived and transported him to the trauma center at the University of Pennsylvania Medical Center. Russ, who'd been a Christian for many years, says during that time he was somewhere else completely.
5: As soon as I hit the sidewalk, I was in heaven. I wasn't on this earth anymore. I was in a puffy white environment, totally bright white, totally quiet, totally peaceful. It was the most unbelievable experience you could ever imagine. I feel that God was there. He was watching over me. I didn't have any communication with him other than just feeling his presence surrounding me. There was no stress whatsoever, no pain. I didn't feel anything but love. I didn't want to leave. I was like, God, thank you. This is beautiful.
4: Russ woke up in the hospital confused about where he was.
5: And I realized I was back on Earth. I said, what happened? They were like, Russ, you just fell 28 feet and died here in a trauma center. I was like, I didn't feel a thing.
4: Incredibly, his only injuries were two fractured vertebrae, four cracked ribs, and a cut on his head. Russ spent 3 days in the hospital, then was sent home to recover. While there, he was able to spend more time with his sons, Tyler and Trevor.
5: They enjoyed that I was able to be home with them more than just getting up and going to work every morning. The things they wrote just made me feel so good, touched my heart, you know, and I was so thankful God sent me back. I've been blessed ever since.
4: Soon after, Russ returned to work. Today, he's retired and looks forward to experiencing heaven again someday. It's something he shares with people he meets.
5: I was there. It's real. I can't wait to go back. Because I know God's with me. He'll take me back to heaven. It was wonderful. Just hope that others will know that there is a God, there is a creator that's there for those who reach out to him, accept him, and open their heart to him. Heaven is real. Jesus died to forgive you for your sins. And cleanse you from all unrighteousness so you can experience heaven the way I did.
27: What a beautiful reminder today. Maybe we need it. in a world that can be frightening, and we see so much going on, so many crises and wars around the world and different threats and concerns we have with everyday living. It's a beautiful reminder today that we are citizens of heaven. That's what we're told in the Gospels and in the New Testament. We are citizens of heaven. Jesus said, we are not of this world. That's comforting, good news, that we will spend eternity with Christ if we know Him as Savior. So what do we do now if we're living in this troubled world and sometimes feel like we're not even sure where to turn at different times when we get overloaded or anxious? Scripture tells us to set our hearts on things above, where Christ is seated in the throne, and set our mind on things above, not on earthly things. And we're not to be conformed to this world by the sin that is around us, but our mind is transformed by the Holy Spirit of God. What a great reminder that we have an eternal home with Jesus. But if you're a Christian, and perhaps you haven't been living for the Lord like you were, and you're getting caught up in the current and the stream of stress and anxiety and fear, and maybe you're asking God to adapt to your way as opposed to us adapting to His, I want to pray for you now that you're reminded of your eternal home with Jesus, and the Holy Spirit wants to empower you for everyday living now. We as believers in Christ sometimes, I think, take for granted that Jesus told us it was good He goes away so the Holy Spirit can take up residence in us and empower us to live for God and be salt and light in a hurting world. Father God, I pray for those right now who know You as Savior, but perhaps have lost that passion for living for You. And maybe they've believed lies of the enemy, Father God, and been caught up in the culture of the day, in the sins around them. Lord God, I pray for a break today, that the Holy Spirit of God leads them in the ways of God. You have an army of people out there that are just waiting to tap into the Holy Spirit. Lord God, I rebuke the enemy who seeks to deceive them with lies. The truth is, we are loved and You have good things for us. So, Father God, help us live for You. In the name of Jesus, I pray. If you need prayer for anything, you can call us at 1-800-700-7000. We would love to pray for you, whatever your prayer need is. Terry, over to you.
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0: 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Now, a comprehensive solution installed by CBN's Operation Blessing is transforming water access. 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Andrew and Terry will be back with more of the 700 Club right after this.
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5: Monday, a ride-along with a former dealer.
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5: How he built an empire.
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7: A blessing to Israel and a blessing to the world. That's what Transform Iran CEO Lana Silk believes the nation of Iran will become. She sat down with Abigail Robertson for CBN's podcast, Heaven Meets Earth. Here's a segment from that conversation.
8: So welcome, Lana Silk. It is such an honor to have you here. You are the CEO of Transform Iran. You have just had a heart for revival in Iran because you were so clearly born for what you're doing right now.
9: I was born into Islamic Iran. I was born on what Iranians will call Black Friday. It's the day towards the end of 1978 when the greatest fatalities happened as Iranians marched and fought and protested to overthrow their Shah and bring in the Islamic Republic as their new leadership.
8: Were you raised in a Christian household?
9: I was. The church that is thriving in Iran today, this fast-growing church that everyone talks about, was born out of my grandfather's conversion and the meetings that he had in his home for 4 years. Yeah, you didn't know that?
8: No.
9: My grandfather was an Armenian nationalist and really had no interest in the Christian faith, certainly not in the form that we embrace today, the two of us. But God had work to do with him, and he ended up in a meeting where he was very uncomfortable, didn't like the sort of the God story that he was hearing around him. And God spoke to him even in that meeting and said, follow me and through you, I will change the course of a nation. So then they started meeting every night as a family. They had six children. My dad was number five. And they encountered the Holy Spirit, all of them. And lots of people got saved through those meetings and encountered God. And the church sort of grew out of that.
8: Like, we hear stories a lot of Jesus appearing to Muslims in the Middle East in dreams. And

0: And is that something that you all saw?
1: Yeah, very often, very often. And we have so many stories, even in our own team, multiple leaders in our own team who came through unexpected supernatural encounters where God appeared in visions, in dreams, did miraculous healings, drew them to himself. One of my favorites from the last few weeks is a person that came across our AI tool. So we developed an AI-led discipleship tool in summer last year. We were dealing with a real increase in interest and need for pastors to answer questions from people in the country. So we began the journey that led us down to AI, where Kairos was born, using the knowledge bank that was in our apologetic center, but also the Bible, so that people could have a conversation, but with a tool, and they know that there's no human on the other side that's going to expose them. And this man just came across Kairos and said right off the bat, I've never known any Christians. I've never heard anything about Christianity, but I've had this name Jesus on my mind for a year and I can't shake it. And I need to know who he is, what's the deal, and ends up having a whole conversation. And the end of it, gives his life to the Lord.
0: What visions is God putting on your heart? What is he speaking to you about? What's to come? What's happening now?
1: I think Iran is due to be a blessing to Israel and a blessing to the nations. I think the reason things are so intense and ugly right now is because the enemy is scared. He has had a stronghold in Iran and he has used it to spread demonic evil out of Iran. And the war is intensifying now. And as Christians, we need to know that what we're looking at in the news, this is, it's masquerading as a political situation, but this is a spiritual situation.
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3: Great job, Abby. Well, a blessing. Nathaniel is a boy who has suffered extreme trauma. He can never forget the day it happened. He went to a wedding with his family, and he was nearly killed because of it.
4: When Nathaniel and his family attended a wedding near their village, no one expected it to end in bloodshed.
5: Around 7 p.m., my family went home. But I wanted to stay with my friends until the end of the celebrations. About 20 minutes after my parents left, I heard loud gunshots. A young boy was shot through the throat and died instantly. Everyone ran. I didn't even notice a bullet grazed the side of my head. I just ran home as fast as I could.
4: Fulani terrorists killed or maimed more than 50 people that day. After the attack, Nathaniel and dozens of others were taken to the hospital.
5: I was crying. Everyone was crying. When I got back to the village, it was hard to get past the trauma. At night, I couldn't sleep. I worried it would happen again. How would I survive? Where would I run to the next time?
4: During this dark and difficult time in Nathaniel's life, he found hope.
5: Someone came to our village and told us there was a place where children that were troubled by attacks could seek refuge and get counseling and a good education. I needed all of that.
4: Nathaniel's parents let him stay with Christian Faith Ministries, which is supported in part by CBN's Orphans Promise. Here, children who have experienced terrible trauma attend school in safety, learn about God, and work through their pain.
5: When I arrived, I had a lot of mental images of what happened in my village. My house parents, teachers, and everyone helped me get past that. I didn't think I would ever laugh again, but here my friends and I laugh all the time. I have healed a lot here, and I'm excited about what God is doing in my life.
4: Orphans Promise sponsored dozens of new classrooms and offices here, making room for more children who need a safe place to go to school.
5: I feel safe and accepted here, like I have a big family. They make sure we get enough sleep and have plenty of good food. I'm focused on my studies, and I'm learning to become a better person. When I went home for the holidays, my parents were surprised by my transformation and happy to see me thriving. Thank you for helping me and the many other children here. I pray God will open more doors for you so you can continue this great work. Thank you.
3: Did you see how many children were a part of that program that Nathaniel is in? You know, I watch what goes on in some of these countries, and Nigeria is one of them, where there is constant conflict. I mean, you go to a wedding, just a simple wedding, and 50 people don't come home from there. Sometimes people are abducted and kept for long periods of time. Sometimes they're mutilated. I mean, these are things that no one should see. But certainly a young child like Nathaniel, I mean, you can imagine that he did have trouble sleeping at night, that he did have a hard time moving past this. And yet, right in the middle of that trauma, right in the middle of him trying to grow up and become what God created him to be, you sent Orphans Promise. We want to say thank you to you. We are partnering with organizations like this in some very difficult places around the world. There are lots of places where we're able to offer education, maybe a safe place to stay, food to eat, but where there's trauma involved. It takes special training, and we're able to bring that right into these places of need. I want to say thank you because all of those children are going to come through this able to laugh again, able to live freely, able to receive the love of Jesus and the message of his purpose and his kingdom and what that means to their lives. It's just some of what we do as we reach out around the world. I want to ask you to be a part of that with us because Nigeria is just one place where that's happening. We have the privilege and the opportunity to go into many places like this. You know, you can't travel there. I can't go all of the time, but together we can send. And so would you do that right now? Would you join the 700 Club? 65 cents a day, $20 a month makes you a 700 Club member. And you have lots of levels you can join at. Maybe some of you are already 700 Club members. Would you consider going up to 700 Club Gold? That's a gift of $40 a month. 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Just say, I want to join the 700 Club. 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And if you'd like to be specific about your gift going to the work of Orphans Promise, just be sure to do that at the time that you share what level you'd like to give at. We say thank you in advance. You're changing lives. Andrew?
2: Amen. Thank you, Terry. Still ahead, everyone. Numbness, tingling, sometimes shooting shoulder pain. This woman was a prisoner of pain for years. We're going to see how she found relief coming up. And then Terry and I will be praying for you. Stay with us.
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3: Rosaline isn't sure how she injured her shoulder the first time. She just woke up in excruciating pain. Doctors could find no solution, so that pain went on for years until Rosaline received the first of what would be a triple miracle.
10: I couldn't lift it. It was awful. I started to get numbness, tingling.
11: It was November 2015 when Rosaline Castro woke up one morning to severe pain in her left shoulder. As a production designer, Rosaline thought she heard it on her job at a furniture company.
10: I was working a lot of hours at my job. It was a very stressful time at work. I was afraid to take time off because we had a lot of deadlines.
11: The pain went on for weeks, months, and eventually years. None of the many doctors Rosaline went to could find anything wrong. Desperate, she tried everything from physical therapy to acupuncture, but nothing worked. The only relief came through pain medication.
10: Because sometimes I would get a shooting pain, and it felt like I had little pieces of bone shattered. And it was interfering with my daily activities, like showering, changing clothing. I couldn't lift it. And I started to cry out to the Lord because that's not a way to live. But I started to pray to the Lord because I needed to get through the day.
11: The pain would get even worse when Rosaline started taking care of her disabled mother, having to help her in and out of her wheelchair.
10: I just would pray all the time, asking for the Lord to give me strength, but I know that the Lord is a healer. And I'll go to him first, and then whatever he guides me to do, because I don't reject medication and I don't reject doctors and I don't reject any kind of medical treatment, but I will always go to the Lord.
11: Then, on November 13th, 2020, almost 5 years to the day since the pain started, she was watching the 700 Club. Ashley Key was praying.
12: And there's someone who's watching who is having pain in your left shoulder. It's very discomforting, pain all of the time. You've been asking God to heal you. He's answering that prayer for you right now. You will be healed and pain-free in the name of Jesus.
10: When she gave that word, I screamed, I receive it, I receive it. And I'm thanking the Lord and I'm excited. Now I still had the pain, but I went to sleep. And when I woke up that morning, I was like, I'm healed. I don't feel anything.
11: Rosaline's journey to healing wasn't over. A month later, she re-injured her shoulder while helping her mother.
10: I felt a snap. I knew it. And then I was trying to ignore it. The pain came back. And I was like, no, I don't want to go through this again. I felt like I went back into the hole. I was asking the Lord to restore everything.
11: 4 weeks later, Rosaline was watching the 700 Club and again would receive a word of healing from the Lord. This one came from Terry Musin.
13: And there's somebody with a rotator cuff issue. It's not torn exactly, but it's just very, very sore. Especially, you know, when you move your arm around or you try to lift anything above the height of your shoulder, God is healing that for you. You're just going to feel a warmth come into that part of your shoulder, and it's just being all put back in place.
10: And I can't believe it. I grabbed it. I said, I'm grabbing that. I went to bed and I woke up in the morning. It was gone. And it's been gone till, praise the Lord, till today. You know, no pain. Like, you know, my arm, the way it's supposed to be.
11: Although her pain was gone, Rosaline would need God's touch again. In addition to taking care of her mother, she had started helping her father, who was blind and had dementia. Rosaline felt overwhelmed and alone.
10: If I got 1 hour of sleep a day, that was a lot. I would say, Lord, that your will be done. Give me strength. Give me love so I could do this with love. You know, it was difficult. Praying to the Lord, help me, give me wisdom. Help me get through this day.
11: Then in January 2021, she received a third word of knowledge. Again, it was Terry.
13: Restoration is the word for you, Rosalind. You are so discouraged and alone. God is answering the thing you have asked of him. He's with you right now. You have never been alone, but just put up your hands, receive it, and thank him.
10: I couldn't believe it. I just like, wow. We're asking the Lord to restore everything in my life, to tell me what his plans are. I have seen that word be fulfilled.
11: Rosaline's mother has since passed, and her father now lives with a caregiver. Today, Rosaline takes care of two uncles and says the Lord is giving her strength with each new day.
10: And I'm seeing him as a God that is of the impossible, that nothing is impossible for him, that he is faithful to his word, faithful to his promises, and it's just been amazing.
13: Speaking of amazing, I'd say she's quite amazing as a caregiver. Unbelievable. And so God, I know, will continue to give her strength and courage for the place that she's stepped into. You know, it takes courage to do that. So I know there are many of you that are in difficult, challenging situations as well. Maybe it's not the same as Rosalind's, but we just want to say that God is there with you. We want to pray for you and with you today. And so we want to begin by sharing, if that wasn't enough encouragement, we want to begin by sharing other messages of people who've had God move. This is on July 25th this year. Melinda, who lives in Pomona, California, experienced a frightening health scare while away from home. She was suddenly overcome with severe dizziness that left her struggling to keep her balance. The episode became so intense that she feared she would fall. In the middle of the crisis, she called the CBN Prayer Center and received prayer. Almost immediately, she said, the dizziness disappeared and her balance was restored. She was able to make it home safely. She's giving God all the glory for his healing. She's thankful for the CBN prayer partners and want you to know that they stood with her in faith during a very scary time. I can imagine when you're away from home and something like that happens, you feel so vulnerable.
14: Yeah, this is particularly wonderful because it's
2: actually goes back a few years. This is Pam by email. I want to share a miracle I experienced in 2023. I'd been struggling with drug-resistant depression for about 4 years. I'd been prescribed various medications, went through 2 treatments of TMS, no relief. On October 20, 2023, during the prayer segment, Terry said a woman with drug-resistant depression was being healed. I've walked in that healing since that day. I know for a fact it was a miracle for me. Pam, thank you for letting us know. God bless you. There's power in prayer, and we want to go to the throne room now for you and intercede for the needs you have or someone you love has. Let's go to the Lord right now. Father God, we thank you for this precious time in which we can seek your face, Lord God. We can seek a touch from heaven. And Lord, for that one who literally is saying out loud, even this morning, I feel like my head is going to explode because she is so torn with so many different responsibilities, caring for everyone else. And I just think the Holy Spirit wants to tell you now, in the midst of your feeling just absolutely overwhelmed and almost paralyzed, that your spirit misses the Lord, that a solution for you is spending time at the feet of Jesus. He really wants time with you. And it's going to be such a refreshing season in which you will delight in the love of your heavenly Father. That's an invitation for those who just feel a tremendous burden on their backs that we find refreshing in our time with the Lord. Don't pass it up. Thank you, Father.
13: Yeah, the word says, "In quiet and confidence will be your strength." And even as Andrew's praying that, I feel like the Lord is wanting to speak to many who are under just a cloud of anxiety that you can't seem to come out from under. Many of you are medicating for it. God is wanting to speak peace right into the midst of that, and not peace like the world gives it, but that supernatural peace that only He can bring into places of anxiety in your life. You know, He inhabits the praises of His people. So right now, if that's you, begin to quietly in your heart praise Him. Make a list of all the things you have to be grateful for, all the attributes of God that you know are bigger than you are. And then begin to worship Him as He sets you free right now in Jesus' name.
2: Yeah, and this is just for practical living. Consider and look at the areas you use to distract yourself, because we don't like to look and think about our problems, our issues, our illnesses, our conditions. So we find other ways. It could be through like getting on social media or drugs or alcohol or whatever we're doing to cope. Okay, use that time and that emotional energy and that pursuit and seek the Father. He has great things for you even today. It's a promise from heaven. In Jesus' name we pray. Amen. Call us if you need prayer. 1-800-700-7000. Here's Psalm 84. The Lord will withhold no good thing from those who do what is right. God bless you all.
14: Monday, a ride-along with a former dealer.
15: I was here to sell drugs and destroy lives.
14: An addict returns to his old stomping grounds.
15: I would get violent with them and, like, blow their vehicles up. That's where I used to sell drugs at and beat people up.
14: How he built an empire.
15: People wanted drugs. I had what they wanted.
14: And what tore it all down.
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19: Coming up on Jerusalem Dateline, economic war against Iran continues as Israel tackles challenges on multiple fronts. And the Red-Green Alliance, Dr. Asher Small on the Muslim Brotherhood strategy for the long game. Plus, thought leaders from a Jerusalem summit on Israel's ultimate path to victory. And stumbling upon history, an accidental find connects modern Jerusalem to an ancient past. All this and more coming up on this edition of Jerusalem Dateline. Hello and welcome to this edition of Jerusalem Dateline. I'm Chris Mitchell.
20: And I'm Julie Stahl.
19: The United States says one of the world's most important shipping routes is open again after American forces cleared mines from the Strait of Hormuz.
20: President Trump says Iran is failing and begging for a deal. Tehran says the opposite. Meanwhile, Israel is facing challenges on its northern and southern borders. Here's the latest on these and other stories.
19: Israeli Prime Minister Benjamin Netanyahu says he presented President Trump with three options for dealing with Iran. First, a good agreement. Second, military action. And third, tightening the economic siege. Wednesday, he responded to the president's action.
21: Yesterday, he reinforced this decision with a very, very, very powerful move. What President Trump did yesterday was to tighten the siege on Iran, not only by tightening the siege on Iran itself, but by tightening the siege on those who aid this regime, the terrible dictatorship. This is a very important step, and I want to tell you, we still have challenges ahead of us. The Iran challenge is not yet over. We need to bring to an end also the challenge in Gaza, in Lebanon, and also other arenas, and we are determined to do so.
19: Netanyahu also told the gathering of leaders from Judea and Samaria that his government has dramatically expanded the Jewish presence in Israel's biblical heartland.
21: I know that we are not only ensuring our existence in the present, we are ensuring the existence of the people of Israel in the future. 160 farms, 104 settlements that we established and regularized. And it is not easy. It is never easy. We never give up. We have a vision. This is our land, and it will remain ours.
19: At the United Nations Security Council, the man overseeing President Trump's Gaza plan issued a sharp warning about the future of the ceasefire. He criticized continued Israeli strikes and warned the ceasefire could reach a point of no return.
22: If the ceasefire collapses and the strip spirals into another full escalation, there will be no roadmap to return to, there will be no administration to deploy, and there will be nothing left on the ground to rebuild. That would not be a setback. It would be a point of no return for everyone.
19: To the north, Defense Minister Israel Katz visited Israeli forces in southern Syria and sent a direct message to Syrian President Ahmed al-Sharaa. Katz says Israel will remain on Mount Hermon and in the security zone as long as jihadist threats to Israel remain.
23: There is daily activity here to thwart threats, to thwart the remnants of the old regime, to prevent the dangerous organization of the new regime. And the message is clear, even to the Syrian president. When you wake up in the morning in the palace in Damascus and look up at Mount Hermon and see the IDF, you know that we are here to protect our communities and our border. And this is the best message.
19: Chris Mitchell, CBN News, Jerusalem.
24: The U.S. military says international shipping lanes through the Strait of Hormuz are open following a months-long operation to remove sea mines.
25: The circumstances were challenging and dangerous to say the least, but we got the job done. Our forces meticulously and quietly cleared them of sea mine threats using a combination of Navy divers, Navy SEALs, and U.S. air power from the Army, Navy, Air Force, and Marine Corps.
24: Cooper says U.S. forces also protected commercial shipping through the strait.
25: Over the past several months, U.S. forces have assisted nearly 1,500 commercial vessels in transiting the strait by providing coordinated protection.
24: President Donald Trump says the U.S. now controls the waterway, which is putting intense pressure on Tehran.
26: The Strait of Hormuz is open.
0: we have control and we have the blockade. Iran's not getting anything. Nothing is going through. Not one ship has gotten through.
24: Trump later declared on Truth Social, Iran is a failing nation. He added, I